0: is in game number one. There's certainly a lot of excitement. There's a lot at stake for both these teams. The Rays can basically pin the Yankees to the mat with a win. Well, the Yankees kind of feel their season's on the line with Cam Schlittler, their ace on the mound, probably the Cy Young Award winner in the American League.
1: The difference between 1-1 going to New York compared to if the Rays were to go 2-0 is such a large difference that you can imagine, while it's vital for the Yankees, it might be almost as vital for the Rays to win this game, too.
0: I think it's certainly important, and I think you also want to show that you can hit their ace. I mean, the Yankees have pitched marvelously in their first three games of the postseason. They won 9-2 against the Red Sox, and it was just a 1-0 game. Gerrit Cole was fine. He had one blemish, a Jonathan Aranda homer. So I think the question is, can the Rays put pressure on Schlittler tonight and also allow Freddy Peralta in his first Rays postseason appearance? He's got a lot of postseason experience with Milwaukee to settle in.
1: We shall see. Everybody up and standing as the Rays are introduced with the lights flashing across the dome here at Tropicana Field. It's never looked more beautiful than it does tonight for Game 2 of the American League Division Series. When we come back, Neil will have starting lineups, and then we'll have first pitch. Rays and Yanks, the second game, right after this on the Rays Radio Network.
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0: Alongside Andy Freed and Chris Adams Wall, I'm Neil Solons. We've got Frank Lover and Becca Carney, Chris Miller, Austin Platt and Company with us in the booth. And back in our network studios, it's one Cody Haynes. Let's give you one note before we get to our starting lineups. The winner of this series plays in the ALCS against the winner of the White Sox in Cleveland. And Chicago was down 2-0 in the first inning tonight in Cleveland, but has a 4-3 lead as they have started the ninth in Cleveland. Guardians need to win that to even the series at one apiece. Let's get to our starting lineups for Game 2 of the ALDS. And it's the same as Game 1, other than the starting pitchers. We'll start with the New York Yankees, who will lead it off with Ben Rice as the designated hitter. Cody Bellinger bats number 2. He's in left. Hitting third is Luis Garcia Jr. Garcia is at first base, with Spencer Jones, the cleanup man, in right field. Then it's George Lombard Jr. hitting fifth. He's at shortstop. Jazz Chisholm bats sixth. He's at second base. Trent Grisham is the center fielder, hitting number 7. Austin Wells, the only man with a hit for the Yankees in Game 1, will bat 8th and catch. And rounding out the order is the third baseman, Ryan McMahon. So again, Rice, Bellinger, Garcia, Jones, Lombard, and Chisholm, Grisham, Wells, McMahon. That's the lineup for the New York Yankees tonight. The Tampa Bay Rays, of course, managed by Kevin Cash, will stay with this group. Yandy Diaz, the designated hitter, will lead it off. Jonathan Aranda hits number two. He's at first base. Of course, he homered for the only run in game one. The number three batter is Junior Caminero, who tonight is at third base. The cleanup man is Liam Hicks. Hicks will catch. Chandler Simpson bats fifth. He's in left field. Victor Mesa Jr. hits number six. He's in right field. Johnny DeLuca bats seventh, and DeLuca in center. The number eight hitter, of course, grew up in the Bronx. It's Richie Palacios. Palacios, the second baseman. And rounding out the lineup for the Tampa Bay Rays tonight is the shortstop, and that is Taylor Walls. So again, for the Rays tonight, Diaz, Aranda, Caminero, Hicks, Simpson, Mesa, DeLuca, Palacios, and Walls. Rays have taken the field on this Monday night, game two of the ALDS, wearing the home whites, the Yankees wearing the away gray tops and bottoms. Before what appears to be a second straight sellout crowd of 40,000 plus in this ballpark. And that was the first crowd of 40,000 plus for a postseason game in this ballpark in 16 years. And we might have it in back-to-back ball games. Our umpires for tonight have Jeremy Rahak on the plate. Dan Bellino, the crew chief at first. It's a six-man umpiring crew for playoff games. Ben May at second. DJ Rayburn at third. And on the foul lines in left is Ryan Wills. In right is Shane Livensparger, who had the plate in game number one. Those are your umpires. Our starting pitcher for the Rays tonight is one Freddy Peralta. He has made a ton of postseason starts for Milwaukee. This will be his first appearance in the postseason for the Rays, and he was the pitcher of the month in the American League in September after being traded from the Mets at the deadline. Our defensive alignment for the Rays is as follows. Behind the plate, working in concert with Peralta, is Liam Hicks. Junior Caminero gets the start at third. The shortstop is the shorthanded Taylor Walls. At second is Richie Palacios, Jonathan Aranda at first. And left to right in the outfield, it's Chandler Simpson, Johnny DeLuca, and Victor Mesa Jr. Those sounds mean we are ready to go on a Monday night. And well, we nearly had some history in game one as Drew Rasmussen had the longest no-hit effort for the Rays ever in a postseason game. Who knows what's in store for tonight as Tampa Bay looks to go up 2-0 in this best-of-five ALDS series. Freddy Peralta is set to go. So are we. And I know my broadcast partner's been ready for quite a while for this. He'll get us started. That's Andy Freed.
1: All right, Neil, thank you very much. And good evening, everyone, from St. Petersburg for the Rays and the Yankees. And Freddy Peralta about to throw the first pitch of game two. And Ben Rice getting ready to stand in from the left side. The Yankees shut out 1-0 in a postseason game. In game one for the first time since 1963 when Don Drysdale of the LA Dodgers did it in 109 pitches, a complete game in game three of the 63 World Series. So here we are, game two, and here's Freddy Peralta with his first pitch of the night, and it's a wild one to the backstop, down and in. 8-10, we are underway with everybody amped up and maybe Freddy a little too much on that first pitch. One ball and no strikes. And the right-handed return, swinging a fly ball towards left field. Going back is Simpson to the edge of the track. Now in a step, one step onto the track, he makes the catch. Rice flies out to medium deep left, two pitches, and there's one out in the first. So what is on the line today? If you look statistically, since this best of five format began in 1995, in what has, of course, become known as the Division Series. It's a pretty big difference between winning and losing a game, too. The pitch is swung on and foul tipped straight back by Cody Bellinger. This is since the format went from two home games to two road games to one home game for the team with a better record. The team that wins game one has advanced in this best of five 75% of the time. When that team wins the second game also, just under 90% of the time, they go on to the LCS. Bellinger fouls it straight back, and it is 0-2. So, the Rays at this point would have to only split the remaining four to go on. And if they win tonight, they would only have to win one of the next three. And, of course, if the Yankees win, it becomes a best of three with two of three in New York. Here's a swing and a line drive, softly hit and caught by Palacios. And that's out number two. A little humpback liner to second. And there's two up, two down, and just a sprinkling of pitches by Peralta.
8: First baseman, number 26, Luis Garcia Jr.
1: So two out, bases empty, and here's Luis Garcia Jr. You know, I can't remember a game this year that the Rays were involved in as Luis Garcia Jr. chases the first pitch high and away, and it's 0-1. But not only did the Rays, who almost never use the same lineup back-to-back games, I mean, what, handful of times this year, do it, and the other team did it too. These are the same lineups from game one to game two. Garcia swings at it and fouls it high in the air. Back at the plate, into the packed house, and it is nothing in two. Luis Rojas coaching third for New York. Dan Fiorito coaching first. Freddy Peralta has jumped ahead. No balls, two strikes. Here he comes. Got him swinging. Peralta pulled the string, and it ends up being a perfect first for Freddy Peralta. At the end of half an inning, it's the Yankees nothing in the race coming up against Cam Schlittler after this on the Rays Radio Network.
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0: Defensively for the Yankees tonight as the Rays come to the bat in the home first. It's Cody Bellinger in left, Trent Grisham in center, and Spencer Jones in right. Ryan McMahon at third base, George Lombard Jr. at short, Jazz Chisholm at second, Luis Garcia at first, and Austin Wells behind the plate. And, of course, the guy who probably will win the AL Cy Young on the hill, it's Cam Schlittler for New York.
1: Yeah, I think he seems to be the odds-on favorite to win it, and no argument. You have an ERA of 1.95 through 33 big league starts in a year. You probably do deserve it. And he was even better on the road this year. 8-2 on the road. But one of those losses came here at Tropicana Field against the Rays back on April the 12th. Yandy Diaz will begin it. Righty against righty, and the young flame-throwing Massachusetts native pitches, and it's a strike over the inside, said Jeremy Rehag. And 0-1, Brady Williams coaching third, Corey Dickerson at first, as it'll be Diaz, Aranda, and Caminero. Schlittler really is tall and lean. He works on the first base side of the rubber, and the pitch grounded towards third, and off the glove of Ryan McMahon. An error It was backed up by George Lombard in shallow left, who thought he might have a play, but that's about as routine and a friendly hop as you will get. And McMahon, who did have some surprising defensive liabilities down the stretch, makes about as unforced of an error as you're going to see.
0: And now we're going to get an early test on how Cam Schlittler handles that.
1: I mean, Ryan McMahon is a great defensive third baseman, but even the best sometimes have mistakes. And third base was a question for the Yankees coming into the last week of the regular year, and they worked out a lot of guys at third, including Jose Caballero and Anthony Volpe. And McMahon gets a normal ground ball with really an easy hop and just muffed it. Now Jonathan Arondo providing the only offense on Saturday. Swinging a base hit into left center field. Diaz to second. He will hold. And Arondo singles to the shortstop hole. And the Rays have two on, nobody out here in the first. The Yankees were set up to pull, as you might expect, for Arondo. The shortstop Lombard was towards the middle, and McMahon was the only guy, really, that could have gotten it, and he was in several steps. And that ball shot by him fast. 103 off the bat of Arondo. So an early scoring chance for the Rays. Here is Junior Caminero, who walked a couple of times in Game 1. Didn't see a whole lot to hit. He did have one lengthy at-bat against Cole. And got him to throw 12 pitches. He also had another at-bat where he went from 0-2 to a walk. So a righty versus righty with two on, nobody out on the Rays first. And the pitch to Junior is swung on and fouled back. And 0-1. The only pitcher as a starter that had a better ERA this year than Schlittler was Jacob Mizorowski in the National League for the Brewers. And he will probably win the National League Cy Young. Schlittler leaning forward, hanging out the right arm, has the glove to his left ear, trying to hear the pitch comm, and some sort of miscommunication because Austin Wells stands up and will go to the mound, and Jeremy Rehak will accompany him. Meantime, Neil, you just give me an update on what happened in the other division series game, Cleveland to Chicago. It's worth mentioning.
0: Yeah, the White Sox still have not lost a playoff game. They ended up sweeping Houston. On the road, they've swept the first two games in Cleveland, surviving today to win 4-3 after being down 2-0. Patrick Bailey hit a ball up against the wall just to the left of the batter's eye that Brenton Doyle caught with a little hop. It wouldn't have been a home run if he didn't catch it, but it certainly would have been an extra base hit. And Joe Adell hit a nearly game-tying home run in the previous inning that ended up as just an extra base hit to make it 4-3.
1: Wow. So Chicago up 2-0. They need to win one of three now, and they get the next two games, potentially, in Chicago, where they will host postseason. Those of us that were around in 08 remember what an electric atmosphere that was in Chicago. They went with what was called blackout conditions, and all the fans wore black shirts. It was quite a sight. I wonder if they're going to bring that back. All right, 0-1 the count to Junior Caminero, with Diaz at second and Arondo at first. Junior takes in the dirt, and it is one ball, one strike. Our producer, Becca Carney, said that, and she's got ties to Chicago, that they are going to do that again. So that was something really unique, and I don't know if any team has done that since. So that'll be fun to watch for Game 3. One ball, one strike to count to Caminero. Middle infield double play positioning. Chisholm well towards the middle. Here it comes. Taken. Fastball strike two call. And it's 1-2. Schlittler throws several different kinds of pitches, splitters and cutters, but everything is based around his electric fastball. And at the top of the zone, nearly unhittable. He works first base out of the rubber and throws. Swing and a foul just back of the plate. Junior got a piece of that. Little curveball at the bottom of the zone at 86. And one ball, two strikes to count. The Yankees, to their credit, during Junior's career, I've held him to just 173 in terms of average. He has three career homers against the Yanks. One ball, two strikes. Outfield deep and spread out. The right-hander throws. Low and inside. Two balls, two strikes. Now, the Rays not only have seen him a couple of times, and he's been solid in all three games. The last time they saw him, though, on the 24th of September, they did pump his pitch count up quite a bit and were able to read balls and strikes pretty well. They forced him into some walks and into some bad counts. part of the strategy, I would think, tonight. He throws 2-2. Hard fly ball, deep and foul, and I mean lost. That might be out into Tampa Bay. That thing went to the back row of the upper deck and left. A foul ball by about a section. But when you come to Trout, you don't expect to get a ball up there. That may be the farthest ball he's hit all season, but foul, and somehow missed the rings. Schlittler got away with one. And that was on a 98-mile-an-hour fastball, I might add. And Schlittler steps off the rubber. You know, when Cam was introduced, he got, I think, the loudest boos I've ever heard in this place. I've been here since 2005. In large part, or at least in some part, due to his comments about this place being hardly an away game. Caminero swings and grounds one back through the middle. Lombard has it, flips to second one. Chisholm's throw to first, gets behind Garcia. Here comes Diaz to score. It's 1-0 Rays. Caminero on his way to second, and he's safe. And the Rays take a first inning lead. The nicest way to put it would be that that was an ill-advised throw by Jazz Chisholm Jr. I can't imagine that he's going to have a play at first. I know he wants to turn the double play, but I was so surprised that he turned and threw it from an awkward position, like a falling down position, and threw it far away from Luis Garcia. The Rays, on now two defensive mistakes by the Yankees, have taken a 1-0 lead and have a runner at second with only one out.
0: Biggest question for the Yankees in the postseason was probably their infield defense. And they were airtight in game one, but not so in this inning.
1: And the shame of it from the New York standpoint, that was a really good play by George Lombard Jr. I thought that ball might even sneak in and get it to center. So Caminero at second base, one out, 1-0 Rays in the first. And up comes Liam Hicks. And Schlittler's first one to him, taken, breaking ball. Bottom of the zone, strike 0-1. That play goes 6-4, no RBI. But on an E4, Yandy Diaz comes in. Yankees, two errors already within the first three batters. The one strike pitch on the way to left-hand batting Hicks is taken, and that's strike two. That was a cutter. He threw in a curveball on the first pitch, and the Rays took note of the fact, and Kevin Cash even talked about it prior to the game today, that Schlittler threw a fair amount of curveballs, more than they had seen him throw in his last game, September the 24th. So it's anyone's guess on if we'll use that tonight. But we have seen a couple so far. Lombard behind Caminero leading at second base. And the right-hander's 0-2 pitch. After a long stare back to Junior, Hicks waiting. Here comes, taken, strike three called. And Hicks has some sort of beef here with, I believe, the catcher Wells, or is it with a home plate umpire Rehak? He holds his hand up, palm up, and the Rays are going to challenge. What am I missing here? What are they challenging? I don't know.
0: Was there contact with the bat?
1: Oh. They're showing it to us.
0: Yeah.
1: They're absolutely was, and that will be a catcher's interference and the third error of the inning by the Yankees.
14: The ruling on the field is a strike three. Tampa Bay is challenging the potential of catcher's interference. The previous play is under review.
1: That's crew chief Dan Bellino, and wait till you hear the roar on this one.
0: It's obvious. I mean, I don't know how you could miss that.
1: No, from every possible, I mean, he hit like the back of the mitt. It's not even like it grazed the front of the catcher's mitt. This will be an easy overturn. And it'll be the third error of the inning.
14: After review, the ruling on the field is overturned. It was catcher's interference. The batter is awarded first base. Tampa Bay will retain its challenge.
1: So the catcher's interference, another error by the Yankees. And what an opportunity for the Rays to take early control of this one. They already have a 1-0 lead. There's one out. Caminero at second. And Hicks at first. And here is Chandler Simpson with McMahon coming in at third. Well onto the infield turf. Now the first one to Chandler. Showing bunt and taking strike over the inside 0-1. No balls, one strike to Simpson, who had a relatively quiet 0-for-4. strike out a couple of ground balls on Saturday. Now the 0-1. Swing grounded to second hard. Chisholm has it to second. A wide throw out at second base. Simpson is aboard. It was that close to being the fourth error of the inning by the Yankees. But Hicks is called out, and you know the Rays are taking a look. The throw was a terrible throw from Jazz Chisholm Jr., and Lombard acrobatically was able to reach for the baseball, or that would have sailed into left field. He came off the bag and then got back to it in time. Hicks is forced out, and Caminero gets to third.
0: You ever seen a team give someone 6 or 7 outs in an inning? Because that should have been a double play easily.
1: So it's first and third for Victor Mesa Jr. Rays only have one hit in the inning. And Victor wildly swings and misses at a first pitch curveball of its own one. You know, if you're the Yankees, you get out of this with one run, and you're like, boys, take a breath and come back fresh next inning. One more hit by the Rays, and they really do take control. No balls and a strike to Mesa. And he uses his timeout. No balls and a strike. Really testing the maturity and the calmness of the young 25-year-old Cam Schlittler. His defense has fallen apart behind him. And now a one-strike deal coming into Mesa, watching Simpson at first. Holding and a swing and a foul to the left side and into the upper deck. No balls, two strikes. And if you're the Rays and you only get one out of it, this inning, you think missed opportunity, but you'll take the lead. But you'd certainly also be left wanting more. No balls, two strikes. The count to Mesa. Slightly open stand from the left side, very deep in the box. And the right-hander's pitch, spoiled foul up into the upper deck. Off the third base side, it stays 0-2. Victor, in game one, did have a hit in 3 trips, a single to left field. 0-2. From the first base side of the rubber, the Yankee right-hander kicks and throws. Simpson runs the pitch, grounded to second base. See, they field it cleanly. Chisholm's got it. He throws the first, and the side is retired. So it's got to be a rarity. 3 errors in one inning, nearly a fourth, but only one run scores. Some credit for Cam Schlittler for getting a bunch of extra outs, but the Rays do take the lead. And at the end of one, they lead New York 1-0 on the Rays Radio Network.
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4: 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Well, Rays got one in the first thanks to three errors by the Yankees. See if Freddie Peralta can put up a shutdown inning here in the second.
5: You know, you look at the entire first inning. Freddie Peralta threw 8 pitches, only 1 out of the zone. Schlittler threw 19 pitches, only 2 out of the zone. So both pumping in the strikes. One inning in. So we go to the second. Jones, Lombard, and Chisholm are coming up for the Yanks. And running in quickly from third is Caminero as Jones swings and misses, and it's a 1-1. You know, Freddie's first pitch of the game was rather wild. It went all the way to the backstop, and he hasn't missed since. No balls at a strike. Jones swings and sends a towering fly ball to straightaway center. Not particularly deep, though. DeLuca was back, and now I think it hit a ring. Did it stay up there? Now it's coming down, and it's caught by Mesa. That's an out. One man down in the New York second. A ball that rattled around up there in the dome. And the ground rules tell you that if the ball hits either of the top two rings, and if it sticks, it's a double. If it comes down, it's a fair ball and is playable. So while the umpires get together, that should be a fly out to right field and one away.
4: And what a great job by Victor Mesa Jr. handling the carom. I mean, that is so difficult to do. We were hearing from Taylor Walls about how good Victor is as an outfielder before the game. And he just showed it off right there. I mean, it was like a pinball going up against bumpers. And he's got to decide, where's it going?
5: That's exactly what it looked like. And, you know, it looked like the play was just about over. And then suddenly, DeLuca and Walls and Mesa, they're all pointing up as if to say, hey, this thing is coming down. And there was Mesa.
6: After a crew consultation, it is determined that the ball did fall down. The batter is out.
5: So I think what they were, I mean, we all saw that it fell down, but the question must have been, and Aaron Boone is now out to discuss it, and he's not going to win this. There's really no argument to be had. If it sticks, it's a double. If it drops, it's in play. And that's what happened. Clearly it dropped. I mean, we didn't just all have a mass hallucination or anything.
4: And the other thing I would say is this. You described the play perfectly off the bat. It was a routine fly ball. Where it hit, it was not going to be something that was close to an extra base hit or a home run. Johnny DeLuca was camped beneath it.
5: Yes, he was. He was ready to catch it. And as it turned out, Victor Mesa Jr. caught it. So one out here in the second inning. Spencer Jones is still standing around at third base. And he's got to get off the field. And finally, he gives up and heads to the dugout. He might not know the rule, but many of us do. And the umpires did get the call correct. So there's one out here in the second inning. And up steps George Lombard Jr. And Peralta's first pitch to him, taking inside ball one. I thought of the Yankee hitters, even though Wells was the only one that got a hit in game one, Lombard made decent contact 2 times against Rasmussen, both for outs, and a swing and a miss, and it's 1-1. One to the warning track and right, and one to medium deep center. There was not a lot of loud contact by the Yanks, but Lombard had a little bit of it. And the 0-1 from Peralta, grounded to the middle, Walls to his left. He's got it. Cutting behind second, throws off balance in time. Two men down.
4: Kevin Cash before the game compared him to like a triple crown winner offensively on defense, the way Taylor reads the game. And the jump he gets on this baseball is incredible. Off the bat, with most guys, that might have been through for a hit, but not with Taylor Walls to his left.
5: He just makes everything look so routine. And with two out, nobody on, 1-0 Rays. Up steps the left-hand batting Jazz Chisholm Jr. He swings and misses at a first pitch changeup by Fastball Freddy, and it's 0-1. Really something to see how Freddy Peralta has gotten on track again, to coin his phrase. Swinging a chopper foul by first, and it is 0-2. He said he never felt like he had to be, you know, fixed and put back together again, but he's just had to be put back on track. And with the work of Kyle Snyder and a team of others, and none more so than Freddy, as he throws one low, and it's one ball to two strikes, he's been able to do that. And, I mean, he has just given the Rays everything they could have hoped. Not the least of which being September Pitcher of the Month. And now on 1-2, swinging a foul tip. Chisholm took a big cut there with two strikes. And looked like he might have even been, like, sitting on the changeup there. And he tried to time it and fouled it away. 1-2 the count to Jazz Chisholm Jr. Peralta, extreme third base side of the rubber. A lot of elbows and knees coming your way when you're watching him pitch. Here it comes, popped him up out of play off third. And round in towards the lower deck, 1-2. There are some pitchers that make it look very smooth and very simple. Freddie doesn't make it look smooth or simple, but he makes it work. 1-2. Now a quick pitch home and a fastball high, 2-2. He really varied his time to the plate and came to a quick set and unleashed, but missed with it. 2-2, two out, bases empty in the second, and time now utilized by Jazz Chisholm. So 2-2. Chisholm for the year, 231, 19 homers, 55 runs batted in, and 41 steals. Really want to keep him off base. Peralta in the 2-2. Low one outside with a change, 3-2. It's a full count. And Chisholm also had some decent-looking at-bats, especially his first at-bat against Rasmussen on Saturday. Full count, 3-2. Peralta ready and down the hill. Swing ground ball along first, foul. And I don't know if it was Aaron Boone just trying to pump up the troops or what, but he did note that he thought that some of the Yankee hitters who haven't been swinging it that well have been starting to come around. Again, who knows if that's just to pump up his guys or what. But I think he's been defending his hitters for a lot of this year when they weren't going well. The 3-2 pitch swung on and missed, strike three. A curveball by Peralta. And Chisholm wildly swings and misses, and the Yankees are gone in order in the second through 1-1/2. It is Rays 1, New York nothing on the Rays Radio Network.
7: I wonder what Ty France will think of that Spencer Jones ring shot when he sees the highlight a little later. Great start for Freddy Peralta, though. Six up, six down, and a couple of strikeouts. And as you guys were talking about, it's not that the Rays fixed him, but that they helped him get back on track. And at one point in time, Freddy Peralta did pitch for the other team in New York, and Freddy got a chance to talk about that just earlier, a couple of days ago, in fact, after he was named starter for Game 2, about his time with the Mets and leaving the Big Apple for Tampa Bay just before the trade deadline.
8: I was there, and I was happy over there. Obviously, you know, I wasn't in the spot that I wanted to be when I talk about like how my numbers were over there. But you know, this is baseball. Everything changed when I got traded. I said it before that I've been three here as a king, and I feel really good about it. They welcomed me really well here, and for me and for my family, this is a great opportunity to be able to open the. To be the pitcher for the second game, the LCS.
7: 4.99 ERA in 22 starts with the Mets. With Tampa Bay, 5-2 with a 3.25 ERA in 10 starts. Guys, he has not allowed more than one run in his start since August 21st at Baltimore, and he's doing a really good job so far tonight. Back to you.
4: 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For details, you go to the bottom of the second. The Yankees have had one hit in 11 innings in this series, and they've committed three errors. Think about that.
5: And they should feel kind of fortunate to be in game two here. That could have been a complete meltdown with the three errors in the first. But that's it. Turned out the Rays got just the one, an unearned run against Schlittler. So the lower third comes up. DeLuca, Palacios, and Walls. Against the Walpole, Massachusetts native, who has seemingly taken particular interest in dominating his hometown team, the Red Sox. But the Rays, of course, I mean, everybody's going to have a hard time with him. He's got great, great stuff. And a guy that was not quite a mid-level, but certainly not a major prospect in the Yankee system, as DeLuca swings through the high fastball 0-1. But really came on. And, you know, you think about it, this time a year ago, he's starting to break onto the scene after finishing strong in the regular season, but took it to an entirely different level. And the breakout game being in the wild card series last year, DeLuca fouls it away down the right field line 0-2. But he was a guy that was throwing, you know, low to mid-90s and double-A ball and then in triple-A ball and then started feeling okay to let it loose a little more. And the repertoire followed. His command was incredible. And he throws a very tough high heater. He throws an 0-2. Fly ball down the left field line. Giving chase is Bellinger looking up at the wall off the top of the wall. And Kearns way back towards the infield. DeLuca around second will hold on. Bellinger bounces a throw behind him. It's a double for Johnny DeLuca. On an 0-2 pitch, no less. That thing just missed leaving the yard.
4: He did. He hung a curveball, Andy. You talked about the fact that he went to his curveball a lot his last start against Boston. Well, there he did, and DeLuca was ready for it.
5: Was he ever? So the Rays have a man halfway around to begin the inning. And a couple of chances where one more hit could double the lead. Here is Palacios, doubled off the wall in game one. New York native. It's interesting. You got a New York native batting now for the Rays and a Massachusetts native on the mound pitching for New York. And the first pitch to him taken way outside, ball one. Sometimes you wonder, too, if you've got that kind of fastball and the hitter has not shown you that he's going to come close to it, why do you even mess around with off-speed? I got to think, like Neil was suggesting, it's not at all where he wanted to put that curveball. Anywhere for DeLuca to hit, it sped up his bat. And the 1-0, fly ball foul down the left field line and into the second deck. One ball, one strike. I had that feeling watching Mason Miller against the Brewers yesterday. Throwing 104 with his fastball and was not consistently getting his sliders in for strikes. And he ends up walking three and then giving up the walk-off hit to Jackson Chourio. One ball, one strike. Palacio swings and pops it up high in the air but foul off the third base side and down to the lower deck. 1-2.
4: Felt the exact same thing watching it myself. I mean, and in fact, I was getting text messages. Why is he going to his slider so much? Can't he get these guys? And then I think he was out of gas by the time he got to Chourio, and he lost location while he still had velo.
5: That was some moment in Milwaukee yesterday. 1-2 the count to Palacios. Right on top of the plate. DeLuca leading at second, a very fast runner. The pitch. Swing ground ball to third. McMahon's got this one. Looks DeLuca back and throws to first for the out. So it goes 5-3. DeLuca holds it second, one away. And out comes Taylor Walls. And Taylor, who was asked prior to the game about bunting more this year, and he's had said that he felt like he was going to be asked to do it more, and he has, and he's been very, very good at it. And tried it in game one. It just rolled foul. See what he does here with one out. Man at second. Garcia behind the bag at first, and McMahon in at third. And a eye contact warning to Schlittler. Got to make eye contact with the hitter. And Schlittler was now doing it with the clock running down. So here's Walls. Shortstop Lombard up the middle. DeLuca, healthy size lead at second base. Again, McMahon shallow at third base. And the first pitch taken. Outside, ball one. One ball and no strikes to Taylor Walls, who in RBI situations can tend to be at his best. Noted for his bases loaded performances this year. But here's an important run at second base with one out. Race up 1-0 in the second. The next pitch. Popped up foul off the hands, and this one heads back into the upper deck above our booth. One ball and one strike. A guy like Schlittler, you got to get some damage inflicted before he can settle in. But it should be noted, too, he is coming off 117 pitches, working on 5 days rest. But this is a young pitcher that's long since blown by his career innings high. One ball, one strike. The next one. Swing chopper to the right side. Chisholm out in right field, gets it to his left and throws to first for the out. So Walt does advance DeLuca to third. And man at third, two out for Yandy Diaz. And Yandy reached on McMahon's error in the first and scored the only run. Big cheer for Yandy going up as he's introduced. A real opportunity when you get to this part of the Rays order. When you look at the top three hitters and their run production all year. And here's Yandy. The first pitch to him. Taken all the way. Fastball strike 0-1. When you look at Yandy, the leadoff hitter, hit 85 runs batted in. Arondo hits behind him 92. And it makes you wonder, well, what was left for Junior hitting third? He had 101 runs batted in. Incredible production. Now the 0-1 with DeLuca from third. Look out, it goes to the backstop, and it did not hit Yandy, and DeLuca thought about coming home, but elected to hang on. And Diaz, standing at home plate, I can't tell if he has something to say here to Schlittler. No, in fact, it looked somewhat friendly, not anything angry. And I don't know how you don't get a little irritated at that. That thing, I mean, that was one of those ones that was real close. Yandy dropped the bat and spun away, and Schlittler must have said something to him to calm the moment. Wow, did that get on him quick. A 98-mile-an-hour fastball. Can't help but think that DeLuca might have been able to score on that one. It caromed from the left side up the first baseline. One ball, one strike to count to Yandy. And a pitch way outside, 2-1.
4: Schlittler had only three wild pitches all of last year, or all of this year, rather, in the regular season.
5: Isn't that something? He uncorked one there, but did not get the man home. Two balls and a strike. From the first base side of the rubber, the tall right-hander kicks and comes home. Taken. Strike two at the bottom of the zone, 2-2. Center fielder Grisham is so far over into right center field, and Bellinger is in left center field. There's a lot of room out there for Yandy. First, you got to make contact against Schlittler. 2-2. Now the pitch. Swing, foul ball straight back. Schlittler ended up collecting 239 strikeouts this year in 193 2/3 innings. Now that does not even count the ones that he put together against Boston. Struck out 10 in that game in the wild card series. Two balls, two strikes. DeLuca from third. The next one, up and inside, and it's full 3-2. So three balls, two strikes to Yandy Diaz. Who you know this October, once put together the kind of month that he's capable of. Well, he hasn't through much of his postseason time with the Rays. The 3-2 pitch swung on and fouled back. Three balls, two strikes. Now, I should note, he had four hits in the World Series of 2020. And, of course, he has one of the more memorable games in Rays postseason history with the two home runs against Sean Manaea in the 2019 American League Wild Card game. But other than that, he's been fairly quiet in all the Rays October games. He's got an opportunity. Off the plate and open stance. The three ball, two strike pitch on its way. High ball four, and it's first and third. And Matt Blake's going to go to the mound. I tell you what, you miss with a pitch the way Schlittler did against Yandy. You deserve to have that guy be on base. I mean, thankfully it didn't hit him.
4: Wait, you brought up all the strikeouts that Cam Schlittler has had this season. And against the Rays, he struck out more than a batter in inning. That's 10 batters faced. Coming off 117 pitches, he should have had one strikeout. There was catcher's interference. But by the record, he's got none right now.
5: Yeah, I really wonder, too, what is the effect of having seen him so recently? I pose that without really any answer to it. You know, if you pitch well, you're probably going to be good with the kind of stuff he has. But he did not look all that sharp against the Rays in that last game between these two teams in September. And so far, he has not looked overly sharp today. Now, his defense has not helped him either. But a walk to Yandy Diaz and DeLuca at third. And here's Arandu, who has a base hit already tonight. 1-0 Rays. DeLuca at third and Diaz at first. And in October, you just have to take these opportunities and get runs home. Here's the first one to Aranda. Swinging a foul back. Fastball just about got by him. And it's 0-1. And I know pitch count doesn't matter so much when you get to October. It's really just about effectiveness. I mean, the Yankees had bullpen action as early as the fourth inning with Cole on the mound. And he only lasted five. But their bullpen was solid. More than solid in game one. The pitch to Aranda. Taken too high, 1-1. But the Rays, who struck out at a rate that was the best in the league this year, they are doing a pretty good job of laying off pitches that are out of the zone. As simple as that sounds, it's not so easy against Schlittler. 1-1 with first and third, two away. Yandy runs the pitch, popped him up, foul off third. Wow, I didn't think I'd see him running on that pitch. I'm trying to think of the thought behind it. I mean, a swing and a miss, and Diaz, now he's not known as a base stealer. Didn't matter anyway, though. Maybe just a surprise tactic as much as anything else. You know, the Rays stole a couple of bases against Schlittler in April, and then talking to Kevin Cash about it today, he said Schlittler's got a lot better at holding runners, quicker to the plate also. He said it's going to be hard for us to run against him today. Would not have expected Yandy to be running. It is 1-2 to Aranda. And the runner's leading at the corners. And time used by Aranda. One ball, two strikes. 40 pitches in for Cam Schlittler. But can the Rays inflict more damage? Just the one unearned run so far. Jonathan's hit rolled sharply through the left side of the infield his first time up. Waiting on a 1-2 deal. Diaz runs. Swinging a ground ball to Chisholm at second. He's got it. And the flip over to first, and the Rays leave two in the second. They've left four men on so far. At the end of two full in game two, it's Rays 1, New York nothing on the Rays Radio Network.
9: 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Caminero has just sent the Rays to the postseason.
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3: A new era of Rays baseball arrives with the debut of the gray road jerseys representing the commitment between the club and the region, putting Tampa Bay back onto its front. 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We head to the third in Game 2 of the ALDS. Rays up 1-0 in the series. And 1-0 in the game as Freddy Peralta gets set to face the bottom third of the Yankee order, Grisham, Wells, and McMahon.
4: One thing I've noticed from Freddy Peralta, and maybe he learned this in his time with the

0: now ahead 2-0 in the American League Division Series over the New York Yankees after a 5-2 victory over the Bronx Bombers tonight in front of another raucous crowd, 40,000-plus once again. And the Rays fans continued to boo the Yankees relentlessly. It seemed like every time Cam Schlittler had a pitchcom issue or stepped off or needed to talk things over, the chorus of boos just rained down upon the right-hander. It was another fantastic atmosphere tonight and a great showing from the Rays fans who win 5-2 over the Yankees. But welcome back into the Rays Radio postgame show, everybody. I'm Chris Adams-Wall, staying up late with you. Cody Haynes back at our network studios. And it's already tomorrow, just went past midnight, so it's now October the 6th. We have plenty of people to hear from, including you on the postgame fan line, and we hope that you will dial in 1-888-388-0957. But before we do that, let's hear first from Richie Palacios, who got the big two-run single tonight and capped off a four-run fifth for the Rays. It's the New York City native and Rays second baseman, Richie Palacios.
1: You know, when I'm getting clutch hits, it doesn't really matter who I'm playing against. It's special. So yeah, it's very special to do this in a postseason against a team I grew up watching.
2: That was a key at bat there in the fifth inning. You had a 3-0 count. You had a green light on 3-0. Can you just walk us through that at bat?
1: Yeah, if I got a green light with 3-0, that means Cashy probably wants me swinging if it's a pitch over the plate. Swung at one, missed it, and then just locked back in, was able to relax myself and get a hit there.
3: So that was something that Cash gave you, the green light on that. And what does it mean that to kind of have that confidence from the manager to say, hey, we want to let you rip it here?
1: Yeah, it's amazing to have a manager have confidence in me, to be able to swing there and trust that I know what I'm doing there, and that was exciting.
4: Just the way that inning unfolded, is that kind of just raised baseball in a nutshell there, the ball's in play and not striking out?
1: Yeah, man, we just play the game hard. We do whatever it takes, and you're able to see that tonight.
5: To take these two games now, one win away from the ALCS, just what has this been like these last two games?
1: Yeah, we're just coming out with a plan, and we're executing that, and we're going to try and do that for the rest of the series.
3: What's it like now that the script flips a little bit, just from a crowd standpoint, and now you got to go on the road to complete the deal?
1: Yeah, I mean, we're just focused on what we got to do to come do for the boys. Yeah, it's going to be loud over there. It's going to be a good environment, and we're excited for it.
4: What can you say about the job the pitching has done to hold that lineup to two runs in 18 innings now?
1: Yeah, man, the guys are doing that thing, man. I love our pen. I love our starters. I love everybody, so let's keep it rolling.
3: What can you say about the work that Ian did, and especially, you know, his season where he goes to the bullpen, then he's a starter, then he's now going back to a bullpen role?
1: Yeah, it's no surprise, man. He puts the work in. He has a great mindset. So whatever we ask him to do, he does it, and that's pretty much all the guys in here.
0: And that was Rays second baseman Richie Palacios. And look, Rays fan Gio just sent us in a tweet. He brings up a good point. He says, zero Yankees who led off an inning have reached base, and that's true. So the leadoff hitter hasn't gotten on in any of the 18 innings so far this series. That's another major reason why the Rays are up 2-0. Tough for the Yankees to get anything going if their leadoff hitter is always making it out. So far, so good from Rays pitchers. Ian Seymour especially pitched really well tonight in relief of both Freddy Peralta and Cam Boozer. He made just one mistake, gave up a home run to Ben Rice, but it feels like just about everybody has served up at least one home run to Ben Rice this postseason. He now has four of those home runs, but let's hear from Ian Seymour, who tonight came out of the bullpen and went three innings of one-run ball and allowed just the one hit. He didn't walk anybody either, and he struck out four. It's Tampa Bay Southpaw, Ian Seymour.
6: Ian, you spent a lot of time in the bullpen early in the year, then you went in the rotation, and Kevin mentioned you got comfortable in Philly coming in. How prepared were you for coming in today and getting the nine outs that you got? How'd you feel out there?
7: Yeah, honestly, I would say over the course of the season, being able to do so many different roles sort of just made that transition a lot easier. I had a routine for pretty much any starting, relieving, getting open for, being the opener. I've kind of done a little bit of everything. So, I had my routine, and I just sort of stuck to that and was able to execute.
8: For you?

0: Yes, Perla.
1: The type of performance that Drew put yesterday in Peralta today, how much do you feed off of that, them coming out of those types of performances?
2: I would say, especially for me, being this is my first full season in the big leagues, like having those guys that Drew, Nick, Shane, Griff, Freddie, like getting to watch how they go about what they do, getting to watch how they prepare, how they attack lineups. Like I've just been able to learn so much from those guys, and to see the success that they have. Just like I'm kind of a byproduct of them, you know, and their habits and their routines. Like they elevate you as a player, and I'm just really grateful to have those guys as mentors in my career for sure.
0: Standing in the back among the risers on the right.
3: You mentioned first year in the big leagues. You know, how much do you feed off of what this energy of this clubhouse is like? It seems like you guys have a never say die attitude. No matter what the situation is, for whatever reason, whether it's good or bad, you guys have confidence that you can go out there and get the job done.
2: Yeah, it just makes it so easy to go do your job, knowing that every single guy in that clubhouse has your back at any time. I mean, it's like from day one of spring training, really, we sort of bonded together as a group, and it just gives you all the confidence in the world that that you're going to succeed when you have those guys behind your back.
0: Questions for you, Mark?
4: Ian, what's it like watching that fifth inning unfold with your offense? I mean, the hits by Aranda and Cammy, then Liam puts the ball in play, and Chandler puts the ball in play, and then DeLuca. Seems like you've seen this before, right?
2: Yeah, I mean, they really fight start to finish for a game, like whether we're up, down, tied, whatever it was. I wasn't really able to enjoy it as much because I was warming up to come in. But yeah, a four-run cushion is certainly a lot easier than a tie game. Yeah, definitely.
0: Other questions for Ian? All right, Ian, congrats.
5: And that was Rays lefty Ian Seymour, who looked very comfortable out there, especially coming out of the bullpen tonight at Tropicana Field against the New York Yankees. Let's open up the postgame fan line, though, once again, 1-888-388-0957. That's 1-888-388-0957. And why don't we go to Mike in Tampa, if he is still on the line. Mike, how we doing?
6: Hey, feeling good, man. It's Choptober. Huge win tonight. I think Eric Neander deserves a lot of credit for having the foresight to bring in Freddy Peralta. And, you know, nobody could have foresaw that Shane McClanahan was going to go down. But this team is gritty. This team knows how to win. And it's huge in Tampa Bay. You know, the Buccaneers, you know, they're down a little bit. And this team's given us a lot of hope. I just want to say go Rays. Huge win tonight. And let's close it out in New York.
5: You got it. Thanks very much, Mike. And yeah, Eric Neander, I mean, he's built this team, hasn't he? And those trades that he made right around the deadline have all paid off. I know we really haven't seen much of Jack Suwinski, although I believe he was up here for that inter-squad scrimmage just a couple of days ago, believe it or not. But Liam Hicks, Tyler Wells, and of course, Freddy Peralta, they've all hit. Just a three master strokes there from Eric Neander and the Rays front office. And then you think about the team that he built in the offseason, that the Rays front office put together in the offseason. They had a decision to make about Brandon Lau, who had a very good season for Pittsburgh, by the way. I think he hit 35 home runs and was healthy for most, if not all, of the season. But he felt pretty good about guys like Ben Williamson and guys like Richie Palacios. And then around the trade deadline, remember, there was some discussion, should the Rays just go out and get Luis Arraez? They've had some trouble scoring runs in the postseason. That would give you another tough out. Well, they didn't go for Luis Arraez, who got banged up for the Phillies toward the end of the season. Was not really able to contribute to their short postseason run. And that turned out to be a good decision to not go and trade for Luis Arraez. They got a guy who also doesn't strike out really ever, and that was Liam Hicks. They got a catcher in the process, so absolute kudos all around to Eric Neander and the rest of the Rays front office. Let's go next to Brian at Cape Coral, who is standing by on the postgame fan line. Brian, how'd you enjoy that game tonight?
7: Sorry if it breaks a little bit. I'm still crossing the skyway, but very good. I mean, it was a really energetic game, and I find it funny. Cam said that, oh, it'll be like a Yankees home game. I don't think he's things because that place was at least either 70% raised for Yankees or it was extremely loud and a fun ball game to watch. Until that fourth inning where he started to stumble a bit, but it was nice to see the bullpen get him out of the jam and prevent the base scoring because we had, six up on base at one point, and they had four errors. We didn't take much advantage of it. Shut the Yankees down, their bases loaded, and that was kind of like the knife in the dagger, or at least in the coffin for them, because that following inning, we start putting up runs, and that is the difference maker. We converted on the opportunity we were given with them not doing anything with bases loaded and made it a walk in the park essentially on the back half. I mean, it was just fantastic all around. I mean, the back end of the lineup really came in clutch of scoring the runs. Palacios was fantastic on defense. I mean, overall, really great game. Barely had to go into the bullpen, so that saves our top guys for the New York games at least. It's same thing with Clevenger and Kelly, so it'll be quite interesting to see what happens, but I mean, what a great way to kick off the postseason, and I mean, this team, a lot of people thought that what we do, the small ball, would not get the Rays far, and now we're two games up, one game away from this ALCS. So I mean, this team has just been relentless and does not give up, and they clawed their way back, and I can't wait to see what they do in New York for hopefully a three-game sweep, but thanks so much. I'll call you guys on Wednesday.
5: Sounds great, Brian. Drive safe, my friend. And thanks so much for giving us a ring. And we hope that you enjoyed the game tonight. How could you not? That was really special. And maybe it wasn't as tense as game one because there was a lot of, well, how's this one going to go down? And then we had the near no-hitter and the home run by Aranda and the Austin Wells decision and a 1-0 ball game. But this was still an incredibly thrilling game. Rays, by the way, now 2-0 all time against the New York Yankees in the postseason in this building. Let's go next to Hannah in St. Pete. Hannah, what's going on?
8: Hi, everyone. Hi, how's it going? I just want to say that I have been a Rays fan my whole life. I am 28 years old, and I was at game one. I was at game two tonight. And let me tell you, I was in the 100s on Saturday, in the 300s today, and the Rays fans were holding it down in the 300s against the Yankees today. I hate the Yankees fans. There was a Yankees fan next to me, and I'm so proud of myself. He moved over a seat because I was so annoying with my rally towel. I might have spilled my drink on him, too, but oh my gosh, we were holding it down in the 300s for the Rays. I'm so excited. I think we're going all the way this year.
5: We love it, Hannah. Well, thanks so much for holding it down for us in the 300 section with the unruly Yankee fans. I think the towels have been an incredible touch. So that's always fun to see when everybody's up and out of their seat and waving those things. And look, it was another incredible atmosphere, and the Rays fans really showed up again tonight, and they definitely drowned out the Yankees. Even when Ben Rice hit that home run, his first one in the fourth inning, yeah, it was loud, but honestly, there have been some regular season games where I thought the Yankees fans were even louder than that. So maybe it had something to do with, all right, well, Ben Rice just homered again, and who knows? We've only tied the game, but I do think and feel pretty good about the fact that the Rays fans, they were just way more numerous, and they were a lot louder than the Yankees fans. And it helps, of course, when the Rays have won the first two games of this series. But we hope you have a great rest of your night, Hannah. Love that you've been a Rays fan your entire life. And we'll see how things go up in the Bronx. Let's go next to Matt in Connecticut, who is up on the post-game fan line. Good evening, Matt.
9: Hey, what's going on? I want to let everyone know that Ian Seymour pitched the game of his life tonight. I know that he started and he played real, you know, he pitched really well throughout the season, and he racked up the K's, and he was a demon, honestly. But man, oh man, did he pitch the game of his life tonight. I know coming out of the pen, I'm sure he wants to be a starter, and you know, in the going forward, he might just be a starter. But man, oh man, did he look great tonight? And he was mowing down those Yankees in the middle innings when we really needed someone to come in and make the difference. He was the difference. And then the offense, I mean, you talk about clutch hitting. That was clutch hitting right there. Richie Palacios, I mean, what can you say about the guy? He's hung around. He's been around for, it feels like he's been around for 3-4 years. And he finally got his big moment in the playoffs. He punches that hit and he gets 2 runs in. That might just be the moment that puts us into the next round. I know you still got to win another game. You got to win one in New York, or you got to win Game 5 back home. But man, oh man, it was awesome to be up here in the Northeast and see some Yankee fans' heads start to hang when it started going against them. So it was awesome to watch. And man, this team, they fill me with a lot of joy. Everything they do, from the base hits, you know, from the small ball, the pitching, everything is just, it's amazing. So it really is, I think this is the year that they have the best chance potentially at making a real deep run. And I'm excited to see what goes on, you know, when they come up here to up north. So real excited.
10: Absolutely, Matt. Well, we appreciate your call into the postgame fan line tonight. And look, the Rays are playing with a ton of confidence. Ian Seymour is a part of that. You said he pitched the game of his life. It was his first postseason appearance also. And I will say this, the first batter that he faced was Luis Garcia Jr. That's a tough AB. And Seymour fell behind. It was either 3-0 or 3-1, but Seymour battled back and then got him to fly out to left field, and I think that really settled him down. He struck out the next two batters in Spencer Jones and George Lombard Jr. and retired the first 7 batters he faced. Ben Rice got him for that solo homer, but when you're up by 4, a solo home run is not necessarily going to bite you as badly as opposed to, you know, a 2-run shot, a 3-run shot, or if it's a much tighter game. Ian Seymour looked extremely comfortable coming out of the bullpen and pitching in that environment. And like you said, I mean, maybe he will end up being a starter in the future, but he is such a valuable weapon to have for this team, whether you use him as an opener, a starter, or, as they did tonight, a multi-inning reliever. And yeah, we'll see what happens the rest of the way. It does feel like the path is there for this Tampa Bay Rays team. And we knew that the Yankees were going to be tough. Series is not over, obviously, but if they can get by the Yanks, then you get a youthful Chicago White Sox team that I think is using that inexperience to their advantage, but I think this Rays team is doing the same thing. And then who knows? Who knows what happens in that Dodgers-Braves series? Atlanta just won Game 2 in Los Angeles. That series is shifting to A-Town now. And if the Braves are able to win Game 3, maybe they can knock out the Dodgers. We'll see what happens between the Brewers and the Padres. That series 2-0, but going back to San Diego where the Padres really messed the Cubs up and swept them in that series. So who knows? Maybe San Diego can force that game to return to Milwaukee for Game 5. But the Rays have guaranteed that if things get bad, and if they were to lose the next 2 games in New York, they're still guaranteed a Game 5 back here at home, where they are now 2-0 in the postseason and where they continue to have the best record in the sport in their home ballpark. Let's go next to Scott in Winter Garden, and then we'll take another break. Scott, how are you?
11: Hey, good. Just leaving the game and everything, driving home. 2 compliments for Kevin Cash. 1, I think he took out Peralta at the perfect time. I mean, the Yankees' 8 to 9th hitters are not good hitters. He got behind to the 8th hitter before he delivered and then walked the 9th hitter. Kevin Cash didn't want him to be off target with Ben Rice coming up next. So hats off to him there. Also, I said during the regular season that way things were opening up, I'd rather have DeLuca in center than Mullins, and I guess Cash heard me and listened, because, hey, DeLuca was the man in the field and at the bat. And one observation that's kind of interesting, there were several opportunities where the Rays might have bunted, and they decided not to. So what's your view on that?
5: Well, I think there were certainly some opportunities, even with Chandler Simpson there. But again, I think they felt good about a guy who hit 306, a guy who is very tough to strike out, and a guy who does an excellent job at putting the ball in play regardless. And look, Liam Hicks, the at-bat right before Chandler Simpson's RBI fielder's choice, he did the same thing. Not that you're going to have Hicks bunt, but it was pretty much a bunt. It was a slow-rolling ground ball hit to the second baseman, Jazz Chisholm, whose only play was then to first because Jonathan Aranda was moving on contact. So that's basically a squeeze play in a way. And then Chandler Simpson did the same thing, put it in play, little dribbler to the left side. George Lombard Jr. couldn't handle it. Contact play was on again. Junior Caminero scores. So, look, that's still small ball. I know the first thing that probably pops into people's heads is small ball, bunting, but not necessarily all bunting, right? I think what the Rays did with Hicks and with Chandler Simpson and both of those plate appearances, just as good and qualifies as small ball. And Johnny DeLuca, I'm with you. I thought there was a time a little later in the game when maybe Cedric Mullins was going to come on and hit. That was against Brett Hedrick there in the bottom of the fifth inning. That was left on left, of course, or would have been left on left. No, what am I thinking of? I'm thinking of the seventh inning, I beg your pardon, when Paul Blackburn came into the game. I thought maybe you'd see Cedric Mullins, but Ryan Weathers had just come out of the game. I think we'll see Cedric Mullins at some point, but Johnny DeLuca has taken this opportunity and run from it. He almost had a home run tonight. The Rays, by the way, don't have a home run in this series yet, save for Jonathan Aranda, of course. Forgot about the one in game one, and that was a big one. But they didn't hit one today. The Yankees hit two, and it was the Rays that ended up winning by three runs tonight. We'll see. We'll see. I don't think Kevin Cash has used a pinch hitter yet in this postseason, so we'll see if that changes in game three. It's going to be a fun environment up there in New York, but the Rays, they've played up there before this season. They clinched the American League East up there. How cool would it be if they could also eliminate the Yankees from the postseason at Yankee Stadium? Sounds like it's going to be Nick Martinez on the mound, too, who has already started a couple of games up there in the Bronx this year. But we'll go to another break here on the Rays Radio postgame show. And when we come back, we'll hear from Johnny DeLuca. We'll also hear from Brian Baker and I think even Yankees skipper Aaron Boone. We would encourage you to continue to call in to the postgame fan line, 1-888-388-0957. That's 1-888-388-0957. And before we send it to break, I also want to point out what Scott said about Kevin Cash removing Freddie Peralta from the game at precisely the right moment. And I do think you're right about that. And I know that Cam Boozer had some trouble throwing strikes to Ben Rice. That actually ended up working out. If he gives him something to hit right there, maybe Ben Rice ends up with a third home run. Of course, Cody Bellinger almost did end up with that grand slam, but Johnny DeLuca ended up making the catch right in front of the wall. So we'll go to that break. We'll be back with our penultimate segment right here on the Rays Baseball Network.
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10: 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And welcome back into our penultimate segment tonight on the Rays Radio postgame show, everybody. I'm Chris Adams-Wall, still coming to you live here from here at Tropicana Field, I beg your pardon, with Cody Haynes back at our network studios. And your Tampa Bay Rays back in the win column, a 5-2 win over the New York Yankees this evening to go up 2-0 in this 2026 American League Division Series. And soon we will continue to take your calls on the postgame fan line, 1-888-388-0957. But before we get to those calls, let's hear from a guy who converted his 32nd consecutive save tonight. I'll say it again, 32nd consecutive save converted, and that is Rays reliever Brian Baker.
17: Bryce was kind enough to give you another save.
18: I think I was ready either way. But, yeah, not surprising he put another good swing on the ball. But really happy with the way Seymour threw the ball. It came up really big for us outside of that one swing. So it was fun to watch him throw the ball.
17: Just to win these two different games in two different ways and to go to New York now, one win away, just what does this feel like?
18: It's amazing, man. It's exactly the way we wanted to start the series. Maybe not so close in the first game, but you know, to be able to play in front of these fans in this building and take a 2-0 series lead was exactly what we wanted. So feels really good right now.
19: Is that defending with all the balls in play and everything, just like the raziest inning you could imagine offensively?
18: Yeah, man. That was so huge coming off the top of that inning. You know, avoiding any damage. You know, Boozer coming in and getting that out, and then to put it on him right there, right after that, immediately, and didn't kind of steal the momentum. That was massive. And like you said, that's Rays baseball right there. So it was a huge part of the game, and then be able to fill up the zone and you know, play with a little bit of a padding there was massive.
20: Victor, what can you say about Ian and his performance? And as a reliever, can you speak to how difficult it is for a guy who started in the bullpen, then became a starter, now he's being shifted back to the bullpen?
18: It's more impressive than you could even imagine. It's like one of the most difficult things to do is just be bounced around from role to role and then still be able to go out there and execute and get outs and whatever time his name is called. He's done a fantastic job all year, and I might be a little bit biased. He's my throwing partner, so that's my guy. But I get to see it every day and catch play too, man. It's funky. He's a prime example of somebody I'm really glad I don't have to face anymore, that I'm not a hitter. it's been fun to watch all year. He's been incredible.
21: Ryan, how's the atmosphere been? Are you surprised how crazy it is with over 40,000 two in a row here? I mean,
18: I can get used to this for sure. It's been, you know, two of the most electric games I've ever been a part of. So, shout out to the fans here in the Tampa St. Pete area coming out and showing us love and filling up this building, man. It's a special place wherever it gets loud, and The energy is contagious, so it's been a really fun couple of games, and we'll be looking forward to coming back here and playing some more.
20: What's the mentality now that you head on the road, and the crowd's going to be a little bit different this time around?
18: Yeah, maybe a little more hostile. No, it's still the same goal. We're going to show up and win every day. That's really what we've been trying to do. Not look too far ahead. Just take it one day at a time and keep playing race baseball the way we have. And everybody's been doing a fantastic job in picking up each other and finding different ways to win ball games this year. So I'm looking forward to more of that.
5: And that was Rays closer Brian Baker, who Austin Platt lets us know became just the third Ray ever with multiple playoff saves in his career. That's back-to-back saves for Brian Baker, so he now has two. Diego Castillo and Pete Fairbanks have three each. So Brian Baker has a real shot to not only tie those guys, but to possibly eclipse them as the only Ray ever with more than three saves career-wise in the postseason. We'll pay attention to that for sure. Maybe it'll be game three when Brian Baker ties Diego Castillo and Pete Fairbanks. Let's also hear from Johnny DeLuca, and then we'll open up the postgame fan line for the last time tonight at 1-888-388-0957. Johnny DeLuca played another sensational ball game tonight. He almost hit another home run. He ended up doubling off the wall in the bottom of the second, reached on an error in the bottom of the fifth, stole a base, ended up scoring a run. One of the two runs scored on Richie Palacios' clutch two-run single in that bottom of the fifth inning, a four-run frame for your Rays. We'll send it downstairs one final time, on the Rays side at least, and hear from outfielder Johnny DeLuca.
0: We'll start with Mark on your left.
4: Johnny, what's it just like watching that fifth inning unfold the way you guys, a couple hits, a couple balls in play, a couple contact plays, a little chaos on the infield? It feels like you guys have done that before, but what's it like watching that, and how rewarding is it?
1: Yeah, I feel like we've done that all year, and it just goes to show we have a ton of competitors, and you see those ABs, and just creating something, and whether it's just putting the ball in play, base running, whatever it is, so just kind of creating havoc.
0: Other questions for Johnny? We'll get you the microphone.
3: Johnny, obviously the math is simple, being up 2-0 instead of 1-1, but just, as a team, to go up there knowing you have three shots to get one more win, what does that do for a clubhouse?
1: Yeah, it obviously feels really good. We're just, playing in the moment, and like you said, it's definitely a good feeling to take the first two, but definitely not putting the gas down on these next ones. Hopefully we can get it done, Wednesday.
0: Standing among the cameras on your right, Johnny.
22: Hey, Johnny. Obviously, the crowd was celebrating with these last two games with you guys winning, but you haven't accomplished what you want to accomplish yet. What's the message in the clubhouse right now? Two up big wins at home that you needed, but you can't celebrate just yet.
1: Yeah, just keep going. It's the endurance of it. We just had 162 games, and now it feels like going into another season. So just keep the endurance, keep the energy, and just, stay focused and stay after it.
0: Other questions? Yeah, Perla.
23: What has it been like to just watch the starting pitchers and the way that they perform, and how you guys have complimented that on the other side, just putting up runs for them?
1: Yeah, they've done it all year, just throwing strikes. All of our starters are nasty. All of our pitching staff is nasty. So being able to play behind that, it's a good tempo, good rhythm. They're pounding the zone. It doesn't look fun to face them. So, they've been doing it all year, and it's super fun to watch.
0: Standing on the back right.
22: Johnny, what can you say about a guy like Richie Palacios, who throughout his career, went to a small school, grew up right near the Bronx, went through the Cleveland organization, has come here, fought through some injuries, coming up in some big clutch moments for you guys. Just what's it like playing with him and seeing how he's gotten to this point today?
1: Yeah, it's super special. I mean, playing with Richie, we got traded over here the same year, and he's a grinder. He's a competitor, and being able to see him do that and compete and win and get the hit in a big situation, I feel like he's done that so many times this year, and everyone is super happy for him.
0: Anything else for Johnny? Yes, we'll get you the microphone.
2: Hey, Johnny, you know, on Richie's single, you were the second run who scored. You were booking it around third. Did you even take a look at Brady Williams to see if he was sitting here, or you were just running?
1: No, I was just running. I felt like I got a good jump. It's two outs right there, so if I was going through a stop sign, if he was stopping me and scoring it, you know, in any circumstance.
0: Got the sixth row in the middle.
3: Johnny, you guys got to celebrate in the clubhouse at Yankee Stadium already. Just that opportunity, how much sweeter would that be in this situation?
1: Yeah, I think it's sweet either way. It doesn't matter the clubhouse, but you know, obviously going over there, having the chance to do that would be pretty special.
0: Anything else for Johnny? All right, Johnny, happy flight.
10: And that was Rays outfielder Johnny DeLuca. I love how he admitted, no, I wasn't paying attention to Brady Williams at all. I thought I got a good jump, and he ended up scoring anyway. And said this earlier during the postgame show, but Johnny DeLuca really does a good job of keeping his emotions in check. He's more of a reserved guy out there. But when he scored from that Richie Palacios two-run single, he slid home, he popped up, and he gave a really emphatic fist bump, or fist pump of the fist, I should say. And it was just really, really great to see. I mean, everything so far in the postseason for the Rays. And I mean, if you were worried at all, like, how are they going to play after all this time off? Is the bye week a bit of a curse? So far, it has not been. And they have looked exactly like the team that we've seen through the majority of the season, maybe even a little bit better through the first two games of these 2026 playoffs. But let's open up the postgame fan line for the last time tonight, 1-888-388-0957. And we'll go to Kevin in Bradenton, who is standing by. What's up, Kevin? We lost Kevin. Let's go to Ross in St. Pete, if he's still there. Ross, yep.
6: Hey, I'm here, man. You know, I would have called you Saturday, but I'd be too hoarse from screaming my lungs out after the Drew Rasmussen performance. It broke the 0-5 streak for me personally, you know, back to 2021 when they won 100 games, and I got to see them get blown out 14-6 by the Red Sox. I will say this is like both games on Saturday and tonight. I was watching locally at Dog Bar in St. Pete, just electric atmosphere, both home at home and remote. Just people were just screaming their lungs out. I mean, this team is special. I love to see it. I mean, I would say, I know T-Crash earlier today said he thought it was 65-35. It's more like 70-30. And that might be not even enough. I mean, it's a lot of Rays fans, and I really appreciate everyone who showed up. I was there Saturday, and tonight, you know, it was just an amazing game. I'll end with two other quick thoughts. One, so much for a home game for Cam Schlittler. I hope he eats those words and goes to bed having nightmares. And then third, I mean, you know, it's a best of three now. I mean, they're in the driver's seat, but the one thing I've known about this team is that, you know, the small ball, there's been times where I was expecting either like Richie Palacios or Taylor Walls or Simpson to try to drop a bunt, and they flashed it a handful of times, but now you go to the Bronx and you can just absolutely terrorize them, especially after tonight with Lombard and Chisholm, and they have the yips. They know they're up against the wall. So I hope to see, you know, I'd love to see them celebrate in the home dugout, but I don't want to go to next Saturday. Let's seal it out in the Bronx. Let's have a good night. Thank you, Chris, for all you've done this season. Raise up.
10: All right. Well said, Ross. And we're glad that you were able to get off the schneid and break that 0-5 streak. This team is incredibly special. We know that. We've been talking about it. We've been saying it pretty much all year. But now we have a chance to see just how special. If they're able to go up to New York and sweep the Yankees and advance to the ALCS and face either the Guardians or the White Sox and have a real shot, and they do right now, they have a real shot to not only get to the World Series but to possibly win the whole thing. Talked about this last night also. At the start of the playoffs, if you go 11-8, starting in the division series, you'll win the World Series. If you finish the season 11-8, well, the Rays have won the first two games of this series. Can they go 9-8 the rest of the way? That's the worst they can do and win it all. 9-8. Can this 2026 Tampa Bay Rays team go 9-8 the rest
5: of the way. I think they can. I think the fact that they have not dropped down the bunts really is a good thing because, like you said, Ross, the Yankees know that they're going to do it at some point, and maybe that some point is going to be on Wednesday in Game 3. Maybe it'll be a smattering of bunts up there for the Rays because we know that they're capable of it. They haven't done too much of it, really at all, so far throughout the first two games of this postseason, but maybe they're saving it for precisely the right time. And look, I don't know if they have the yips or not. I don't think they have that, but they made four errors tonight. Four. Three in the first inning. I'd argue the big one, though, was Ryan McMahon's. I mean, that was just a tone setter in the wrong direction for New York. It allowed Yandy to reach, and then before you know it, Jonathan Aranda's on, then Junior's putting the ball in play, and then Jazz Chisholm is throwing it almost into the Rays' dugout. We'll see what happens a couple of days from now, but let's go next to Gio and Brandon, and then we'll go to our final break. What's up, Gio?
7: All right, a couple items. Go Padres, go Braves. I'd love to have home field if we ultimately make to the World Series. The leadoff hitter in each inning for the Yankees has not reached base. Is absolutely mammoth if you can't reach to lead off an inning. Great job. Rays defense, spectacular. As always, Yankees defense, horrible, just like they always are. And Rays fans just were loud at all the perfect times tonight. It was great. So much fun to go to the game. Let's put our foot on their throat and end it in three. Rasmussen could start game one of the next series, which would be wonderful. And also Seymour, all the pitchers tonight were just fantastic. Peralta, great, great start. And I just love that Cam Schlittler is just eating his words. It's just so funny to see everybody get on him. And by the way, in the introductions, Austin Wells had the biggest cheer by far from all the introductions because they were giving him a hard time about the play in game one. Chris, just a serious question. Is there any thought at all of putting Jax as the fourth starter if we go to a fourth game? Because I don't want to. I want Rasmussen to come back. And last thing, can you explain to me, like I'm 5 years old, how that Chandler Simpson play was ultimately ruled a fairest choice? Because I haven't heard any of the post-game until now. So explain to me how that's the fielder's choice. That is ridiculous. Okay, thanks a lot.
5: You got it, Gio. Thanks very much. I mentioned your tweet a little earlier, though, about the Yankees not being able to get any of their leadoff hitters on base through the first two games of this series. That's as you say, mammoth, the Utah mammoth. No, it is. It's huge. It really says a lot about how this series has gone. I don't know if Griffin Jax will start game four. My guess is it would be Drew Rasmussen if the Rays were to lose game three in the Bronx, just because it's Drew, right? And we know how well he pitched on Saturday. We know how well he has pitched at Yankee Stadium against the Yankees overall throughout his entire career. And if it can prevent a game five, I think you got to go to him. I do love the idea of the sweep for a number of different reasons, but like you said, if the Rays do win Game 3 with Nick Martinez on the mound, you'd have Drew Rasmussen ready to go for Game 1 of the American League Championship Series, probably Game 4, the way it's all spaced down, and maybe even Game 7 if it goes that far. You could get Drew Rasmussen three times in a best-of-seven series, and I don't know about the Chandler Simpson play. That play got changed a couple of different times. Initially, it was an RBI single. Then it was an error, and he's six on George Lombard. But it gets changed to a fielder's choice, I think, because Lombard looked in the direction of home plate, and I think he was getting ready to make that throw home. But, of course, he never had control of the ball. Finally, let's hear from Yankee skipper Aaron Boone. Then we'll go to our final break and get you all set for Game 3 of the ALDS on Wednesday in the Bronx. But we'll send it downstairs one final time. Here is the New York Yankee skipper, Aaron Boone.
8: Aaron, you had said multiple times coming into this series that your team would need to play a clean baseball game to beat this Rays team. Just four errors tonight. What do you think caused this defense to completely unravel?
9: Yeah, I mean, obviously a really rough night, to say the least, for us. So, you know, we got to get over it. You know, we've responded all year to difficult times, and we got to do that again. We got to get ourselves up off the mat. Obviously, tonight was just not good enough for us, and certainly not good enough to beat that club. So we got to get over it and, you know, playing for our lives Tuesday night.
8: Aaron, you look at that fifth inning. I believe Hicks was at the plate, two runners on. Everybody, you had everybody in. Jazz was a couple feet off in the dirt. Should he have been on the grass there?
9: No, we were playing a step back just with less speed at third in that situation.
0: Other questions for Aaron? We'll go to Matthew.
11: The results obviously don't look great, but how close was Schlotler to kind of what you expect? I mean, maybe a couple of location errors, but it looked
9: I mean, he battled, you know, and, you know, obviously picked us up kind of all night. But, you know, it just, you know, it's hard to do that time after time. So, you know, too many obviously free outs out there or free base runners. So I thought Cam threw the ball well. They did a good job against him of putting pressure on him and putting the ball in play and, you know, felt like, you know, started to get some really good swings off him there that last time through. But, you know, Cam did his job. We didn't give him a good enough chance to really do his job.
0: Six rows back on your left, Chelsea.
12: Will you say anything different to them after a game like this than you might in a normal circumstance?
9: Yeah, I mean, you know, I greet the guys every night on the plane. Obviously, you know, it's going to be a rough ride back, but, you know, it's, you know, you got to find out what you're made of. It's gut check time. You know, you got to, again, pick yourself. As bad as it was, it's a loss. We got a chance to come out and win a baseball game. I said Tuesday, Wednesday night, and, you know, we got to play clean against this club or against any club in the playoffs. But, you know, we have to be better than that, obviously.
0: About five rows back on your left there.
24: Aaron, in that first inning with Caminero up, the ground ball to Lombard, he makes the backhanded flip to Jazz. Do you want to see Jazz sort of not make that throw to first there?
9: Yeah, probably. Probably a little force there. Obviously, you don't have great speed there going down the line. I mean, probably best, you know, if you're under control and you make the throw, though, it's probably going to be bang-bang. So I don't necessarily have a problem with the throw. We got to play catch. You know, it's big leagues.
0: Go to Gary up front.
25: The Aranda single in that started the fifth to Jones. Did you think he could have or should have had that one?
9: No. The base line drive to right?
25: I asked just because StatCast said it was a below jump.
9: It was what?
25: A below average jump.
9: It was a bullet single to right. Let's
25: just ask.
9: There are plenty others to pick on tonight. That wasn't one of them.
0: Fourth row on your right, Aaron.
26: The history of the Yankees have a lot of examples about the recover 2-0 down in the series. What do you think in this series?
9: Yeah, an opportunity to do something great. But it starts one play, one inning at a time. So, you know, we can't play like that and expect to win. So we've got to come out Wednesday night. Everything's on the line. It's obviously all hands on deck, and we got to try and get one. And then go from there. So we're capable of doing it. This team has been really good at picking themselves up all year. We faced some really tough moments, and they've, you know, I've talked about them having a lot of grit. They've had that all year, and we need to find it right now.
0: Fourth row on your left, Matthew.
11: As far as getting the offense going, one thing you guys have done well all year is drawn walks. You got 4-2 games. I know some of that's out of your control, but how do you get guys back into that mode where you're getting base runners, getting some walks?
9: Yeah, I mean, look, I thought we started to really put together some good at-bats, especially in that fifth inning where we chased Peralta, and then Belly puts a really good swing on it, hits it to the fence. So that's a little bit unfortunate there. So I thought in the middle of the game we had a chance to really get ourselves back. We did get ourselves back in the game. But, I mean, you know, a couple balls to the right and it's bases clearing double. So, you know, this is not a team that gives you a lot of free passes. They're as good as anyone in the sport at limiting walks. So, you know, you, You've got to do it in different ways, whatever presents itself. Some nights it's going to be, yeah, a walk gets things going. Some nights it's putting the ball in the play. Sometimes it's getting the putting the ball in the seat. So whatever it takes, we got to do it offensively, and we got to be able to points score some runs and do a better job of preventing than we did tonight.
0: Do a few last ones. Five rows back on your left.
24: Cam's four-seamer is one of the most valuable pitches in baseball, but tonight only two whiffs on 21 swings on that pitch. What did you see on his four-seamer tonight?
9: Yeah, I mean, you know, I think he's just throwing a lot more pitches than he should have been throwing. You know, I think it's maybe a different story there if, you know, we take care of the ball and he's at, you know, 30 pitches at, or 25, 30 pitches instead after the first two, and then he gets in a rhythm and he's in a groove. So kind of found himself in trouble a lot tonight, not by his own doing. You know, I thought stuff-wise, he looked good to me.
0: I'll go to Bob, five rows back on your left.
13: Aaron, excuse me. Just how shocking was it to see your defense unravel like that tonight?
9: Yeah, you know, and some good defenders that you know did make a couple plays. So, yeah, I mean, just we got to get over it, though. I mean, as simple as that. We can't dwell on what just happened to us. We got to come ready. Again, playing for our lives on Wednesday night, and I expect this team to do that. You know, we've you know stared a lot of uncertainty in the face all year, and these guys have responded time and time again, and we need to do that again right now.
0: Do two more, Aaron, starting with Chris up front on your left. After what's transpired in these two games, why do you believe, why should fans believe in this team to win three straight games?
9: Well, we got to win. We got to play the first inning, game three. We got to come out and play well. So, you know, we've responded all year. We need to do it again. Obviously, we need to play better, and it starts with just one at a time. And I don't even get ahead of myself and win three. We got to go win one, and we got to play better Wednesday night to make that happen.
0: Finish with Jorge, far back on your left.
14: Aaron, is it Freed for three?
9: Freed for three.
10: And that was New York Yankees manager Aaron Boone, and you heard it right there. It will be Max Fried on the mound in Game 3 for the Yanks. It'll be Nick Martinez for the Rays, and we'll have a preview of that one in our final segment right after these messages right here on the Rays Baseball Network.
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2: And welcome back to our final segment tonight on the Rays Radio postgame show, everybody. Rays beat the Yankees again, 5-2 in Game 2 of the ALDS. So, yes, the Rays now lead that best-of-five series 2-0. Both teams are off tomorrow, and both teams, as we speak, are on their way to New York City, where we will play Game 3 on Wednesday. First pitch from the Bronx at Yankee Stadium will be at 8 p.m. once again. Pre-game show at 7:30 with me, Chris Adams-Wall. And then Andy Freed and Neil Solons will bring you all the action at 8 o'clock. It'll be Nick Martinez on the mound for Tampa Bay. The righty is 15-6 with a 3.10 ERA. That's what he did in the regular season. And on the mound for the Yankees will be the lefty, Max Freed, 5-5 with a 2.80 ERA, also in the regular season. And the last time the Rays saw Max Freed, they beat him, and they clinched the American League East at Yankee Stadium. If they beat him again, guess what? They will have swept the New York Yankees, and they will be going to their first ALCS since 2020 against the winner of Cleveland and the Chicago White Sox. So join us Wednesday, pregame show at 7:30, and then Rays and Yankees, Game 3 of the 2026 American League Division Series, Nick Martinez against Max Fried with Andy and Neil. And we hope that you will join us. But that is going to do it for all of us here on the Rays Radio postgame show. Special thanks, as always, to Cody Haynes back at our network studios for taking care of us tonight, keeping us on the air, and staying up real late with us. To you as well, the listener, the caller, we so appreciate it. And you, the fan, who showed up again tonight at Tropicana Field and drowned out those Yankee fans. That was awesome. Another incredible atmosphere, and it helped propel the Rays to another win over those New York Yankees. Thanks to Andy Freed, to Neil Solons, to Chris Miller, to Becca Carney, to Austin Platt, and to Sam Wells. Thanks for all that they have done today and continue to do. My name, though, is Chris Adams-Wall, saying good night. We hope you enjoyed the broadcast, everyone, and we will see you again on Wednesday.
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4: 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A two-run homer! 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
2: Chicago Bears beat the Jets yesterday.
3: Be buying food for everybody tomorrow night.
4: I am the Macho King.
2: Yes, yes. Congratulations. Yes.
4: The week of Harmon continues.
2: This is more than a week now. This goes back to your near Northwestern upset of Indiana.
4: Yeah.
2: Into the White Sox getting into the playoffs. Yeah. Into Northwestern winning again and the White Sox winning their first round. The Bears continuing to win without a quarterback. And now into this week again. Yes, the Cubs look like this. It's been everything coming up Harmon the last week.
4: You like that I bring the Cubs.
2: That's nice. Yeah. The Cubs are losing.
4: Yeah. Oh, that together. Michigan's struggling. Like, there's a lot of good. I'm sorry, buddy.
2: You're anti-my wife. No, that's fine.
4: It was just they crowned it when they paid Bryce Underwood.
2: Yeah.
4: That it was going to be this great thing.
2: It's like, it's not.
4: Money plays, though, buddy.
2: No, it's not. Yeah.
4: Money plays.
2: Yeah, unfortunately. Yeah. Hey, Lloyd Carr, how many more grandkids you got? You got some more than coming here? But to give you more flowers, as if you don't need them, because this is the week and a half of Harvard.
4: No, fill it up. Let's go.
2: Dude. I got to tell you, man, I think the Bears are the best team in football.
4: Look at that.
2: I don't think there's a better team than you right now, simply because you want to go back. And again, this hour of the show is going to be things I tweeted yesterday that people are saying today. So just so you know, the Bears are 3-1. The loss to the Vikings, it was bad. But we'll have some big stuff on Brian Flores as the week goes on, because that really is a Brian Flores thing.
4: Yeah, Vikings fans have a lot to say about, you know, their squad right now. 4-0.
2: You watch the Bears the last 2 weeks not only win, but win with backup quarterbacks that haven't played in forever, right? Tyson Bagent's first start in 3 years yesterday.
4: Sure.
2: And the Bears just wipe up the floor with the Jets. The Case Keenum start a week ago. Third string quarterback. Only starting because Bagent was in concussion protocol. Wipe up the floor with the Eagles. And the thing is, it's not like they won this game where, hey, the defense got 11 sacks, they got 4 turnovers, right, and they held on to win 16-10. These are games that the Bears won that they dominated. And dominated games offensively. There was no change in the offensive game plan. It was the same kind of offensive production you would get with Caleb Williams. And you got it with Case Keenum. You got it with Tyson Bagent. The Eagles were flying high coming into that game. See what I did there? You had Jalen Hurts.
4: Clip those wings.
2: You had Jalen Hurts, who was the one guy that had really taken to Sean Mannion's offense. He was playing really well. Nope. All of a sudden, all the Eagles' problems were laid bare in that game on Monday night. And now the Jets yesterday, and the Bears come into this game, and you know when I started feeling weird? On the first play. The first play,
4: right off the jump, huh?
2: Because the first play where Ben Johnson decides, okay, Tyson Bagent's going to start, but the first play of the game was Case Keenum taking the snap, Bagent split out wide, and they ran Menungai off tackle for 4 or 5 yards, right? When I saw that play, I said to myself, he's starting Keenum for whatever reason, and Keenum comes off the field. Like, I don't know if there was some sort of clause in his contract where if I start 2 games, I get an extra $100,000. I mean, I don't know. But when that happened, I said, the Bears, this is a laugher for them. They know coming in how they're going to play, and they know they're going to just absolutely make the Jets look like they don't belong on the same field. Like, when they're treating this game as a joke. They know they're prepared coming in. They're ready to go. And that's exactly what it was. What can all the stuff I could say from yesterday, but the Bears had more first downs than the Jets.

0: Jets ran offensive plays, right? Like if I just see Drew Brees one more time, say the Jets defense keeping him in this game. The Bears had 400 yards of offense in the first half. They didn't punt the entire game. Don't tell me that the Jets defense gave it. The Bears completely dominated from top to bottom in this game.
1: They gave Taylor the day off like Caleb Williams said they would. Caleb wasn't the guy orchestrating. 34-32, by the way. First downs to plays.
0: I mean, you Bears players at the end of the game were saying they were bored out there. Like, it was such a complete and utter dominance. The Bears are kind of giving me Seahawks of 2025 vibes. Maybe defensively they're not quite as good, but offensively they are. And you look at their weapons, and there's nobody that really scares you, right? Okay, yeah, maybe Roma Dunze is good, but okay, really, he's just a guy. Maybe Colson Loveland's going to be a great tight end, but he's okay. You have two really good running backs, and what are you going to do offensively without Caleb Williams? Doesn't matter. Right now, the system, Ben Johnson, what he's done, like, this is an incredible achievement in the first 4 weeks to win games with three different quarterbacks, including guys that have never played, hadn't played in years. And not only that, but we're keeping the same offense, we're running the same plays, and that's how we're going to do it. Nobody else can win like that. There's no other team that would go in and would say, well, with our second and third string quarterback, we're going with the same exact game plan. And what got me yesterday was seeing that, look, the weapons you have, they're just guys, right? That's the one thing, the question I had. Hey, you lost DJ Moore, who was still Caleb Williams' guy. What's it going to be like? Because Roma Dunze didn't really flash last year. That's my one thing.
1: Burton didn't spot, but it's a question of spots, what's that become for a full season year.
0: And I'm watching that game yesterday, and I'm saying to myself, Bajent's not having to make any difficult throws, just like Case Keenum didn't have to make difficult throws. No back shoulder fades where, hey, I'm going to throw you open. This is where the system is working no matter who is playing where for the Bears. And that's like Ram stuff impressive, where it doesn't matter who's the running back, they're going to go for 100 yards. Doesn't matter who the quarterback is, we're going to go for 270, throw three touchdowns, we're going to run the ball well. Like, the Bears are at such a high level right now. I don't know if there's any team better than them right now. Other teams out, you look, the Chiefs have been really good. The Bills have been good. The last couple of weeks they faltered a little bit. There's other teams playing really well. The 49ers are playing really well. No one is doing what the Bears are doing right now. I feel like it's the Seahawks of last year, where we say, yeah, the Seahawks are good, but what? But it's Darnold at quarterback. They don't have a lot of star power. Are we sure that they're going to get out of that tough division with the Rams and the 49ers? And they doubted the Seahawks all the way to the Super Bowl. I kind of feel the same vibe with the Bears, where it's, they don't have as many weapons as you think. It's Caleb Williams. The Bears are going to bear, because still in our recent history is the double doink and the Bears falling short in the playoffs last year and the broken off route that turned into the interception that sent the Bears home a year ago. Like, I still feel people think, the Bears are going to turn back into the Bears. No, this is how good they are. This is how good Ben Johnson is as a head coach. That 4 games into this season, yeah, this is a laugher. So I can start my quarterback and I can bring the other guy in here. And at the end of the game, the Bears players are going to say we were kind of bored. Like, that's the level the Bears are playing.
1: Yeah, I mean, coming out of last year, right, and a lot of the year of living dangerously, last second wins, heroics from Caleb off script and making individually just some of the more ridiculous throws, runs, combinations you've seen to get them and will them to win, that you're like, all right, that's not sustainable. But you also forget, as much as you're going to play a harder schedule, it's also another full off season with Ben Johnson. And I can tell you very, very clearly the last couple of weeks, he was perturbed by all the talk that he couldn't coach up someone that wasn't a number one overall pick, right? Because he had Jared Goff and then he had Caleb Williams. So as soon as Williams got hurt in that Minnesota game, it became he's never won or had to deal with a non-first overall pick. It's like, I'll show you. And so you look at the system works, right? The system plays. Two guys that planned down. Now, Bajent wasn't great. And by any stretch of the
0: imagination. No, he threw 4 picks yesterday. Right. 3 got called back for penalty.
1: Last point. Yeah. The fact that he already got called the starter against Green Bay, that has created a lot of issues.
0: What about Caleb Williams? No. Caleb's not coming back.
1: But not that they were expecting him back, but it's like, what about Keenum? He played a clean game against the Eagles.
0: Yeah.
1: There were no almost woulda, shoulda, coulda.
0: You threw an interception to the Jets. You should be benched just for that.
1: Well, you threw 4.
0: Well, you know what? I will say this. He only threw it because it was a free play. Right. Like, Jets jumped offside. Sure. He threw it deep. He's not going to do that. So really, but still, 3 interceptions for the Jets.
1: But either way,
0: that haven't had one in a year and a half.
1: And one of them got called off for penalty that was a bogus penalty.
0: Yeah.
1: Like, it was a terrible call. And that's a whole other thing across the NFL. Would you believe that 17 touchdowns have already been taken off the board
0: via penalty? Yeah, that's a lot of touchdowns.
1: Either way, you've got a run game that you trust. I kept texting my brothers, Monongai. Forget about, I like Swift, but it's another money plays situation, especially when it comes to short yardage situations. But you're looking at a squad where there's a belief and there's, you know, it's now institutionalized of this is how we run our offense. It won't be truly the Ben Johnson offense until he disrespects you by having the tackle throw a pass, which really would have been disrespectful or the wink to you on that first play.
0: Yeah.
1: If it had actually been Case Keenum catches a ball for 4 yards off a Penei Sewell-like pass. But here we are. You're looking at a squad that's played really well. Defense the last 3 weeks, and we can chalk it up to competition to a degree. Like, all right, what are you going to see when you have the next explosive offense? Because it turns out that Carolina offense is pretty good.
0: Yeah.
1: Right?
0: Oh, yeah, yeah, yeah, sure.
1: When you get down to it.
0: I mean, Bryce Young's thrown for the most yards through 4 weeks in the NFL. Yeah.
1: So, I mean, you're looking at an offense Canales has working over there. So, go back to week one when it's like, wow, it's going to be every week. Well, 3 straight weeks, 12 points or fewer. So, and now you got Green Bay. And you know Ben Johnson wants to embarrass LaFleur. Oh, they don't like each other at all.
0: I'll tell you, I mean, how far the Bears have come in the first full year under Johnson and now the beginning of this year, where when Caleb Williams got hurt, that's like in the past, that would be, this is what happens. We finally have a team. We score 59 points. Week two, our quarterback gets hurt. This is typical Bears stuff, man. We're like Sisyphus. We're just pushing the rock and coming back. We're pushing the rock. We're coming back. We're pushing the rock. We're coming back. Push the rock. This is what happens. And instead, no. Yeah, we lost them, but we're good. We blow out the Eagles. We blow out the Jets. You beat the Eagles, who are an okay team, and you beat them that bad. You beat the Jets, who are not good, but you beat them so bad, it's basically getting Aaron Glenn fired. Like, the level of dominance you don't see. I mean, really, more first downs and plays. Like, that doesn't happen. But yet every week, that's it with the Jets. Boy, this has never happened before in the NFL. Look at what happened here. But, I mean, that's the level of dominance the Bears are playing at right now. They lose their quarterback, and, we're good. We're good. Like, we have just as much confidence going in this playoff game with Bajent, with Keenum, whoever it is. Maybe it's Caleb Williams. It doesn't matter.
1: But we always talk about, right, and the thing with Ben Johnson's offense, as long as you'll play on time, on rhythm, there's going to be gaps. Mm-hmm. You're going to find space in a secondary. And that's what Keenum and Bajent, for the most part, did these last 2 weeks. But when you can run the ball as effectively as they do, and folks seem to forget, even with all the Caleb heroics last year, the run game was pretty strong. And this year, it's that and probably then some, because you've got some more wrinkles and familiarity to that offense. But there was that moment when Caleb Williams went down. You know, the deflation of a city of, all right, that's the guy. Because you didn't know what it was, because that was the other part.
0: Yeah.
1: Right, while I saw him grab for his ass, thinking immediately it's just a hammy, but is it a tear? Is it, like, what are we talking here? Some thinking it was an ACL or, you know, whatever, that it became a, well, doom and gloom. Again, enter Ben Johnson of, this guy doesn't define me. We're going to figure this out, and we're going to go play football. And the schedule, you know, makers do what they do. The Eagles come in playing decent football. As you said, Jalen Hurts had him on a pretty good drive, and he unfortunately took a late hit.
0: Yeah.
1: That game might have been different.
0: Yeah, I don't know. Sure.
1: But you know what? Yeah. You can only go by what you saw, and from that moment forward, they dominated the game.
0: I'm telling you, man, the Bears are, I know it was the Jets, but it was just the last couple weeks winning with different backup quarterbacks and dominant and not changing your style, not changing your game plan. That's special. Again, and you look at all the other great coaches in the NFL. If Matthew Stafford got hurt, Sean McVay is changing the game plan. Right. If Brock Purdy got hurt, Kyle Shanahan is changing the game plan. If you're going to a bat, we're doing things a little bit differently. We're going to do X, Y, and Z. Caleb Williams gets hurt. Nope, we're good. What do you mean we're good? Nope, we're good. Trust me. We're good. Doesn't matter the team we're playing. We're good. We dictate everything.
1: The best of it is, for me, you know, as the Southsider and the week of Harmon, is that normally a guy like Ben Johnson would be the boy, I hate that guy. But you know what? He's my guy. So the hubris, the bravado, the reporter asks a bad question in a presser like they did today.
0: Yeah.
1: He has no problem
0: basically
1: showing you a backhand.
0: He held out for the right job. Remember the first year? Nope, not going. No, I'm not ready. I don't want to. Okay, nope. That's where I'm going. I want the Bears job. Okay.
1: Maybe he just also hates the Lions.
0: It could be. Yeah. He hates Aaron Glenn. Yeah, sure. Oh, yeah.
1: Well, he showed him some respect, though.
0: Yeah, that's nice. Well, when you beat a team that badly, it's easy to laugh and go, hey.
1: They could have put the 30 on
0: there. Good job, man. Good job. You're getting fired. Good job. You'll come. Good job. I got a job for you when you get fired. Because that's going to happen.
1: He could be a member of that staff soon enough.
0: Exit Outbound of Fresca. Exit Swollen Dome. Jason Smith, Mike Harmon live from the Fox Sports Radio studios. Coming up next, we got more NFL on the way, but a huge story out of Major League Baseball. One word you can once again use to describe the Yankees. What is it? That's next. Jason and Mike, Fox.
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1: Jason Smith Show with my best friend, Mike Harmon.
0: Yes, sir.
1: Well, the lazy Yankees are back.
0: Lazy.
1: You thought they were gone. You thought the Yankees had buried them. They're not back. The lazy Yankee narrative coming off the World Series against the Dodgers. No,
0: that they'd learned a work ethic, that they'd button things up and get flying right.
1: Despite the fact we're the third worst fielding team in majors this year, that's not going to carry over into the play. Oh, the lazy Yankees.
0: Hey, it was 162
1: Yankees.
0: Isolated games.
1: The lazy Yankees.
0: That doesn't work.
1: Lincoln Riley would say, you know, we were just 175 errors away from being undefeated. The Yankees tonight go down to the Rays. 5-1, a game in which they commit 5-2.
0: Yeah, two Ben Rice
1: home runs. Yeah. So my dad is happy Ben Rice at home runs.
0: Did he have him in the beat the streak?
1: No. The beat the streak is over until next year. We're going with a one-game streak.
0: Oh, okay, good. Yeah. Well, long road begins with the first step.
1: Three errors in the first inning for the Yankees. Four for the game. It was at 5, and they changed one at the end to a fielder's choice.
0: Well, it's good.
1: The Yankees were terrible. They looked like a little league team tonight. Three errors in the first four plays and nearly a fourth in the first inning as well. Like the Yankees, this could have been a seven error game for them. And you would say, okay, yeah, I believe it. Like that's how bad it was. The Yankees were terrible. Jazz Chisholm, seeing him out there tonight, the end of the game when they kept showing, you know, video of all the bad plays and all the errors, and Chisholm is at the center of basically every one. Like he just looked like a guy. He looked like the kid in the little league where, boy, he's made six errors and you just hope nobody hits the ball to him again because he's going to make another error. He's going to cry and he's never going to want to play baseball again. Like that was Jazz Chisholm. Like the play that didn't go down as an error, but when the Yankees are, it's 1-1 in the fifth inning. It's 1-1 in the fifth inning, and the Rays have second and third and nobody out. And the entire infield is in except for Chisholm. And what happens? It's a little nubber that Chisholm has to come in and get and has no play at the plate because he was playing too far back. The only place you can go is first base. Like, that's a huge error, but that doesn't go in as an error. Like, that's how bad the Yankees played tonight, right? Lombard, I think, made three errors, but they gave him one. Right, like the Yankees played so incredibly little league and lazy Yankees tonight. Like again, and that's the thing is that this is the same narrative that has dogged them going back 2.5 years that they can't make these plays. You go back to the World Series and the lazy Yankee narrative, you would think, okay, we got to get rid of that. Right? Not that you got to go all David Stearns and say run prevention is our number one thing this offseason, but you got to think coming off the World Series where Judge drops the fly ball and the miscommunication with Cole and Rizzo at first base. Okay, the lazy Yankee narrative's got to get out the window. We got to be able to make plays. Mm-hmm. And you would think that coming off of this series against the Red Sox where doesn't matter, no Aaron Judge, we look great. We scored 18 runs. We blew them out, man. It was an incredibly impressive short series win where the Red Sox, like, what the hell happened to us against our biggest rival? And the Yankees, they felt like intangibly they had something going on. No Aaron Judge, doesn't matter. And now so far in this series, they've been terrible. They can't hit the ball. But tonight, the errors, this is inexcusable what you saw tonight from the Yankees.
0: Yeah, we've talked about the fact with no Judge in the lineup, what the batting order has been, the run production, and all of that, right? You expect it to be lower. And ta-da, it is, as evidenced by the fact that they have two hits outside of the Rice home runs. But the idea being that everything else has to be buttoned up, and your rotation got healthy. Your pitching has been great down the stretch. In that Red Sox series, you struggled to get anything going against the starters for whatever reason. He's got an extension, but Chad Tracy decided to go to the pen, and then it was like you got your smelling salts, and you started forming a conga line around the bases. Okay, that's great. This is the Rays, team you've been chasing the entire season. You know runs are going to be at a premium. A team that doesn't beat itself. When it gets to the bullpen, that it's going to be one great arm after another. Something you expected from the Red Sox. Clearly that went awry, but expecting that to carry over is just foolhardy. But you look at that first inning, and it's just a cavalcade of errors. The pitch count starts going up for Schlittler, so he's not long for the game, right? He doesn't get hit necessarily hard, but it starts to come in bunches as he gets to the fifth inning. And before you know it, he's out of the game. And now we're into the pen and your offense is anemic, but it's the devil in the details, right? One extra base, one extra opportunity and another pitch that you have to make creates problems. And while overall, I mean, five runs, something they've scored with some regularity, you won 93 games on the year.
1: Mm-hmm.
0: You were the fifth worst fielding team with only Colorado Yankees and all the usual suspects behind you.
1: Lazy Yankees.
0: But you come into this, I mean, wouldn't you want to read Schlittler's mind as he's looking around? Like, how many long stares did you see from him back to his second base position, back to shortstop?
1: Dude, sometimes I go, I don't understand how Aaron Boone still has a job. I really don't. Coming off the lazy Yankee narrative and into next year, okay, but he still has a job, even though it's still the same Yankees. It's still the same Yankees as it was a year and a half, 2 years ago now at this point. It's the same. And it's weird because the whole thing is, I could say tonight was surprising, but it also wasn't surprising. Because coming off of the series against the Red Sox, like I said, hey, they got something going on here, man. This Yankee team, the teams you don't want to play, the Yankees and the Padres. And the Padres are basically one strike and a cable away from being up 2-0 against the Brewers. But
0: I tell you what, man, those ground rules, man, they come back to get you because you saw it again tonight.
1: Yeah, these are the two teams you don't want to play. You don't want to play. And all of a sudden, the Yankees, it's not like the Yankees all of a sudden stopped hitting or stuff. But fundamentally, they just look like, how are they even in the playoffs?
0: How about this? Go back to 2025. Let's just complete the cycle, shall we? Fifth worst team this year in terms of team fielding percentage. Let's go back to last year, shall we? Red Sox were last. Rockies.
1: Mm-hmm.
0: Okay.
1: The Rockies are always going to be there.
0: White Sox. Young team. They had some stretches where, I mean, it was literally minor league baseball. The Cleveland Guardians. All right. Mm-hmm. A couple of playoff teams. The Angels.
1: Mm-hmm. Yeah.
0: Yankees.
1: Yeah, I mean, they've
0: 25th last year. 26th this year, 25th.
1: I mean, look.
0: So, I mean, come on.
1: Lombard, I don't know that you can even put him in the field.
0: Yeah,
1: like, you can't have a 500 fielding percentage at shortstop and stay in the game. You can't do it. I mean, I don't know how this is a team that this is how they figured out how they're going to put people on the field. It's like the Yankees decided, okay, here's a young guy coming up and can hit. We're just going to put him out there. Well, where are you going to play him? Shortstop, second base, third base. Have they played those positions? Yeah, a little bit, but we're just going to put him out there. Like there's no real cohesion to the Yankee. Like it's like we have our guys and we're going to put out this line. We're just going to throw guys out there. And for the most part, because the Yankees have a lot of talent, you see where it works. Carried by Aaron Judge, obviously the best hitter in the American League. But overall, like this is not a team where you would say, hey, I feel like they've been built with some sort of plan in place. Like I get what the Brewers are doing. I get what the Dodgers are doing. I get what certain teams are doing, whether you agree or disagree. I get what the Phillies are doing, agree or disagree. The Yankees, I just get, hey, we're just going to throw this guy out there and hope that it works. What do you feel about defensively? Yeah, it's not that important. Right? Like Billy Beane in Moneyball, Brad Pitt. His defense does not matter. Okay, there's certain positions where your defense really doesn't matter. But shortstop, second base, third base, these positions matter. You need defense there. You need something.
0: You're out not slugging everybody.
1: Look at this night. If the Yankees quit in game three, I would get it. I would get if suddenly if the Rays get 3-4 runs in the first couple innings and the Boo Birds are out and suddenly it's yeah, I get it. I'm not going to be surprised if that happens.
0: Frustrating end, no question about it. But we've talked about it for a long time here on the show between Aaron Boone these last couple years. I know in the post game he was grasping at the air trying to find answers, and then of course you looked at Brian Cashman, like you're in charge of the operation. And clearly there's something amiss when we start looking at what your team is doing. It's the fundamentals, right? Fundamentals of baseball, right? Get them on, get them over, get them in. But you have to be able to field the ball cleanly. And tonight was a comedy of errors.
1: So what did Yankee manager Aaron Boone, who still has his job, what did he have to say following the game? Well, the first question out of the gate was, hey, Aaron, those four errors, what happened?
2: Four errors tonight. What do you think caused this defense to completely unravel?
3: Yeah, I mean, obviously a really rough night, to say the least, for us. So, you know, we got to get over it. We've responded all year to difficult times, and we got to do that again. We got to get ourselves up off the mat. Obviously, tonight was just not good enough for us and certainly not good enough to beat that club. So we got to get over it and you know, playing for our lives Tuesday night.
4: As far as getting the offense going, one thing you guys have done well all year is drawing walks. You got 4 in 2 games. I know some of that's out of your control, but how do you get guys back into that mode where you're getting base runners, getting some walks?
3: Look, I thought we started to really put together some good at-bats, especially in that fifth inning where we chased Peralta, and then Belly puts a really good swing on it, hits it to the fence. So that's a little bit unfortunate there. So I thought in the middle of the game we had a chance to really get ourselves back. We did get ourselves back in the game, but I mean, a couple balls to the right and it's bases clearing double. So, you know, this is not a team that gives you a lot of free passes. They're as good as anyone in the sport at limiting
1: walks. All right, you know, stop right there for a second. Like, this is when I hear that, I go, okay, what people don't understand about sports, you hear this thing about the NBA, it's a make or miss league, right? Well, if he makes it, but it's a make or miss. I get it. Well, if he makes that, yeah, I get it. But it's a make or miss league. Every sport is a make or miss league. So when I hear Aaron Boone, well, you know, a few more feet, it was a home run. Yeah, but it wasn't. Oh, you know, a hit to the right, that's 2 more runs. Yeah, but it didn't happen. Like, I get it, man. Like, I can say that.
0: Look, everybody got excited by that Bellinger long
1: flyout.
0: Hey,
1: if Geno Smith threw 4 touchdowns yesterday, the Jets would have won. Guess what? He didn't. Right? Like, I mean, I get, hey, if this happened, yeah, but that stuff didn't happen. Right? Again, every sport is make or miss.
0: He gives you about 9 great cliches to go. And then it's like, look, man, a couple more feet, it's a home run, and we're having a different conversation. Hey, you know, but it's a flyout.
1: We get 4 more runs, we win this game 6-5. I don't know what you guys are so worried about. I don't understand.
0: Bellinger hit, right? It's to the wall, and you see the crowd react a little bit like, uh-oh, he got it. Even the pitcher. As he served it up, lefty on lefty, he's like, oh, no, he got it. No,
1: a few more feet.
0: Warning track fly.
1: I get it. I go, yo, hey, 1 more strike for Mason Miller, and the Padres went, yeah, but I guess didn't get it, whether he was tipping pitches or not, right? I mean, he didn't get it.
0: One fewer tip pitch.
1: Yeah, I mean, I can kind of get to the point, well, if the home run doesn't hit a cable and bounce back, that I'm like, okay, now that's something. I understand that.
0: Did you think we'd see that twice in 3 days?
1: Again, with the Yankees tonight, right? Like, I get that part. Hey, we hit a cable. It was going to be a home run, but it hit a cable or hit a catwalk and it bounced back and they caught it. Right. That's okay. Then you want to talk about that.
0: It took a little
1: that,
0: turn
1: okay.
0: on the catwalk.
1: But here's the catwalk. Yeah. I mean, and TJ clearly wrong said Fred because it turned out to not be a home run. Like I get that part of it, but to sit here and say, well, you know, Bellinger almost hit a home run. Oh, almost. Oh, great. Okay. Yeah. Okay. Great. Oh, and you know, ball hit to the right. If that goes in, that's 2 more runs.
0: That would
1: didn't happen.
0: Would have been a bases clearing double and we would have been in business.
1: That's like me saying, you know, if I met Beyonce and I got to talk to her, we would get married. What does that even mean?
0: The kid might have been able to spin some game.
1: If I ever met Christina Hendricks, she would want to be with me right away. And that, what does it mean? What does it mean? Hey, if Belly hits that a few more feet, what he did.
0: If I was 6 inches taller, I could have been on the mound and solved all of these issues.
1: I mean, really? Yeah.
0: Aaron Boone, baby. That's a guy looking around going, hey, they just extended the Red Sox guy 3 years, man. Come on.
1: Exit out by the Fresca, exit Swollen Dome, the Jason Smith Show with Mike Harmon. Let's find out what's trending right now in the wide world of sports from special delivery Steve DeSager, who told me before the show, you know, if I had all 6 of the numbers on the Powerball, I'd be a billionaire.
5: Actually, your references there remind me of Arnie Spanier on Every Other Weekend Show, because he says, I was almost owner of the Lakers because Jeannie Buss was my classmate. That's right. Well, it's not like you went to prom together, so it's okay.
1: That's Lakers owner Jay Moore. Okay, just get that. Lakers owner Jay Moore
5: on the way out. By the way, as far as the Yankees,
1: I think it's still in court. I think it's still being debated. I think it's still,
5: and then it's just going to be sold again in another year, right?
1: Yeah.
5: Stats Inc. says since the Roy Halladay playoff no hitter in 2010. The Yankees are now the first team since to have more players commit an error in a playoff game than they had players get a hit in the playoff game. Yankees had 3
1: errors.
5: Did
1: they make more errors than the Jets ran offensive plays yesterday? Is that what happened?
5: I just want to see them have the kind of streak that the Jets just ended, where it was, 450 passes? I lost count.
1: More than that.
5: Till they finally got a pick there. Yeah. The Yankees with 3 errors in the first inning. Rays only led 1-0. They left 2 men out in the first, 2 in the second, 2 more in the third. 4 errors in the game for the Yankees. Rays with runners in scoring position were 1-for-13. But after the Yankees left bases loaded top of the 5th, Ray scored four times, bottom of the fifth. 5-2 the final over the Yankees. The save to Brian Barker, his 32nd straight save. Ben Rice of the Yankees, two solo homers. The rest of his team, 2 for 28. And yes, Aaron Judge is still out this series with the strained calf. Cam Schlittler was the losing pitcher tonight. He'd had an ERA on the road of 1.16 this year. Folks were batting 153 against him on the road. He didn't even last five innings tonight. Only two strikeouts for him in his 4 1/3. The Rays lead their division series 2-0. And by the way, happy Freddy Peralta Day. The AL Pitcher of the Month for September was the Tampa Bay starter tonight. No decision. He went 4 2/3, giving up one run. Game 3 in New York on Wednesday. Tonight's attendance in St. Pete was 40,000. I had no idea they even had 40,000 seats in that building. And I'm not kidding. The White Sox are up 2-0 after winning at Cleveland 4-3. Guardians had led 2-0 in the first. For the game, the Cleveland was 4 for 32. And meanwhile, the relievers are just dominating this series so far for the White Sox. Grant Taylor got the save, needing 7 pitches to get the last 4 outs. And the winner, pitcher Sean Burke, in relief, had 5 1/3 no-hit innings until allowing a single in the 8th and was charged with a run. So far this postseason...
6: Yeah, but how many saves did he have tonight for the Whalers against the Canadians?
5: Oh, Sean Burke reference. Yeah. Very good. Didn't even think of that. So far this postseason, by the way, teams to score first... 13-4. We had one yes, one no in that department in the American League tonight. The two NL best of fives each continue Tuesday on FS1. In Monday Night Football, Atlanta dominated at New Orleans 45-24. Off the bench, Brian Robinson had 3 touchdown runs. The starter, Bijan Robinson, on 19 carries, had 145 yards and 2 scores. Drake London, 5 catches, 96 yards. For the Saints, Chris Olave, 8 receptions, 116 yards. Ole Miss star running back Kiwon Lacy is due to return from injury this Saturday at Vanderbilt. And among the 4 NHL games, Dallas at home shut out San Jose 5-0. Washington Caps star Alex Ovechkin says this will be his final season. Back to you.
6: Thank you, Steve-O. Coming up next, not one but 2 big takes off of big happenings week 4 in the NFL. That's next. Jason and Mike, Fox.
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0: Oh, wait, I want to be Steve. Yeah, you said you wanted to be Kyle. I want to be Steve.
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0: Fox Sports Radio, the Jason Smith Show with my best friend, Mike Harmon. How about two big NFL takes?
1: Let's go.
0: Number one, 4 weeks into the NFL now. Everything is done. Mm-hmm. Saw everything tonight. Saw the Falcons win tonight. Your MVP, and I had to tweet this out yesterday, and congratulate everybody who used it as a talking point on their show, because it did really well. Kenneth Walker's your MVP in the NFL the first 4 weeks. Other quarterbacks are having really good seasons, right? Brock Purdy's having a really good season. Josh Allen was having a great season until the last couple weeks. He slowed down a little bit. Lamar Jackson having a great season. Now he's dinged up. Quarterbacks haven't played. But there's no quarterback having a outlier. Wow, look at this type of year he's having. Brock Purdy is having a year where we've seen Brock Purdy play like this. No one has had the impact on his team that Kenneth Walker has. Everything the Chiefs are doing offensively, they're able to do because Kenneth Walker being the three down threat, catching the ball out of the backfield, running it 20, 25 times a game. You got to bring your defenders down. So now you have to jam the box and make sure that he's not running over you, which is opening things up passing wise for the Chiefs. And despite the fact the Chiefs have trouble with their playmakers, keeping them healthy, Rashee Rice is in and out of the lineup. Thornton now is hurt. He's out for a while. Right. Yeah. I'm sure Tyreek Hill will come back now because he supposedly is picking a new team in the next couple of days. And I can't believe it's going to be anybody but the Chiefs. Everything the Chiefs are doing, Patrick Mahomes' comeback, is because Kenneth Walker is the best player in the NFL. He has been the most valuable player in the NFL the first 4 weeks, right? Other guys really talented, terrific. We talked about Bijan Robinson, but the Falcons are the Falcons. They'll be lucky if they finish 500. The Chiefs now may be back to being the best team in the AFC again. And every single time you watch the Chiefs with a big play, what are they doing? Is it Mahomes to Kelsey? No, we're doing something with Kenneth Walker. It's either a run play, it's a pass to him in the flat, it's something involving Kenneth Walker, who through 4 weeks, nobody has had a bigger impact. He has been the MVP of the NFL.
1: Oh, he's been fantastic thus far. And look, I tell you, keep saying it on the Flex podcast, go pick up your Emmett Johnson shares now, because eventually they do have to back off a little bit as it... You're playing for January, February. The Tyreek Hill situation should give them that over-the-top receiver. And I don't know what he's got left, but they're going to give it the old college try. And it's a perfect reunion with Bieniemy being back there as the coordinator with Andy Reid and all of that. But you're looking at a guy who's been just a workhorse thus far. Historically, going back to his collegiate career, some injuries where you needed a second back. So maybe that pushes back, but the show's today. Through 4 weeks, he's been fantastic. Look, I mean, no question about it.
0: And the only thing is, you bring up a great point, is that, okay, he's never had this kind of responsibility in his career. He's always been someone that has split the job. Is he going to be okay with 20, 25 carries a week? Are we going to still see the same Kenneth Walker week 12, week 13, week 14? That's going to be the big question, right? But right now, though, everything is great.
1: Yeah, for now, eventually I think they have to be judicious about it and recognize, given the history, and just, like, you don't want a guy at 400 touches going into the playoffs. Yeah. I mean, it's just boring. But what's interesting is you look at league MVP, and you mentioned all the quarterbacks at the top, and that's fun. In terms of other skill position players ahead of him on the board, Jahmyr Gibbs of your Detroit Lions. Meanwhile, for offensive player of the year, currently the leader in the clubhouse at plus 330, to show you the lunacy of such awards.
0: Take number two. Two officials were suspended today after having really bad run-ins on Sunday. Jeff Seaman, Adrian Hill, both suspended for games for instances of, quote, unprofessional conduct toward a player. Seaman especially. You saw the video of him cursing at Cardinals tight end Trey McBride during Sunday's loss to the Giants. He wanted a penalty called, didn't get it, and you can see Seaman cursing him out a couple of times.
1: What do you think his dad would say about
0: right?
1: all this?
0: Like,
1: what would Jerry Seaman say?
0: Jerry Seaman, yeah. I came to Jerry Seaman just walking around. Hey, blank you, Staubach, blank you, Bradshaw, right? This when I saw this, I said, okay, I want to make sure it's not AI. Because I've never seen this ever. Mm-hmm. I've never seen this with an official doing this. Yes, all the boilerplate things you would expect. Was this the right decision? Yes, if you're going to ask players to be respectful towards officials, it's got to go both ways. Was this out of bounds for an official? Yes, all the easy stuff you know. But the bigger thing is, this can be a watershed moment in officiating. Because if this doesn't tell you that no matter what the sport, NFL, NBA, WNBA, that officials have their favorites and their non-favorites that they officiate in favor, not in favor of, nothing else does. Apparently, I'll tell you what, Jeff Seaman may hate the Cardinals, may hate Trey McBride. Maybe he talks too much, whatever reason, but you can tell he's not going to get any calls when you are cursing out another player. This is where reform should come in and say, all right, we got to hold officials to a higher standard now because it's gotten too out of control in all of these sports with what's being called and when it's being called. This is where you can now say, hey, you're going to be evaluated every single game. Your status is not guaranteed. You need to be making sure that you get a clean grade and there's no evidence of bias towards any team. Like, this is where you can start official reform, officiating reform, and you can cite this as the big cause.
1: Well, we also look at just what, through the first 4 weeks, the number of penalties across the league. Some of these games become unwatchable, right? That Chargers game, look, they're terrible. And you got Jim Harbaugh actually going back at reporters asking questions about Justin Herbert. Going, that doesn't sound like a question.
0: How many touchdowns have been negated?
1: 17.
0: 17. 17. The Jets had 17 interceptions called back yesterday because of penalties.
1: It sure as hell seemed like it. But, you know, we go back to college runs and whatever, where you get into the emotions. I get that. And there's back and forth and you've got complainers and we certainly see that. We'll talk about it for the NBA. But here, you also, it's one of the data points that you're looking at when an official crew is assigned to a game. You know, do they call holding? Do they call defensive holding? What, really? Like, what's the point of emphasis for that particular crew, or do they let it fly?
0: You could take a really bad story and turn it into a positive. That would be something great for all sports.
1: Huge!
0: Exit out by the Fresca exit, Swollen Dome. For Mike, I'm Jason. Coming up next, my buddy Ben Maller. Fox.
1: Wing night! We are Fox
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17: The top-seeded Tampa Bay Rays beat the Yankees again 5-2 and lead their division series 2-0. Game 3 in New York on Wednesday. The Yankees committed 4 errors in this one, 3 in the first inning. Rays eventually got 4 runs in the 5th. The White Sox are up 2-0 after winning at Cleveland 4-3. The save to Grant Taylor, who needed all of 7 pitches to get the last 4 outs. The Guardians had led 2-0 in the first inning. The two NL best-of-fives each continue Tuesday on FS1. In Atlanta, tied at a game apiece, lefty pitcher Chris Sale will start Game 3 against the Dodgers' Yoshinobu Yamamoto. Also, it's Milwaukee up 2-0 playing at San Diego Tuesday night. Atlanta in the Monday Night Football game dominated at New Orleans, beating the Saints 45-24. Bijan Robinson, 19 carries, 145 yards, and 2.

everywhere as we pop on over for a brief visit. It's almost like we're there, but we're not there, as we want you to catch our smile. That's why we're on radio. And there's a bunch of cameras, and for some reason, somebody put a teleprompter in here. Who the hell needs a teleprompter? It's radio. You don't need a teleprompter for radio. My God, what's wrong with these people? Anyway, we're hanging out here. The prodigiously powerful microphones of FSR emanating live from the Mecca of the Maller Militia, guaranteed human, as we hang out here side by side, and the Holy Trinity from the world-famous Fox Sports Radio studios, Alf the Alien Opiner, Ferg Dog, and Maller Prop Guy, demanding that this show is an express. 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All right, so we are back at it here on this Tuesday show, still late Monday night in the West. We have made an editorial decision to begin the show. Our lead, talking baseball. We go to the Sunshine State, where there were actually fans in attendance. Very rare to see a Rays game where there's actually people in the crowd. It's a lot of Yankee fans, a lot of New York transplants that live in that area. Yankees spring training home, and Yankees played like a spring training team, which is appropriate. Now, we were planning on leading off this night talking about the NFL. The NFL is king. We know that. That Falcons-Saints game was so bad. How bad was it? It's not worthy of leading off the night here. The Falcons absolutely mollywopped the New Orleans Saints. So we will start with the baseball. And upset brewing by the Bay. Upset brewing by the Bay. If you did not watch, perhaps not. Someone named Richie Palacios. I have no idea who that is. But Richie Palacios hit a two-run single, four-run fifth inning. So a two-ribby single, four-run fifth inning. And the Tampa Bay baseball team taking advantage of the sloppy Joe defense played by the New York baseball team from the American League as they end up beating Cam Schlittler and the Yankees 5-2. Mr. Cy Young, Cam Schlittler, and the Yankees take it on the chin. And that means that the Tampa Bay baseball team has won the first two games of this series. They only have to win one more to advance. The Rays are one victory away from reaching the American League divisional title into the ALCS and the Final Four, best of five. So game three, we'll head back to the Bronx, best of five there at Yankee Stadium. And a listener emailed and said, aren't your coworkers having a party in New York for the Yankees? I wonder who's bringing the funeral potatoes to that thing. Yikes. All right. Anyway, listen, the story here is on the Bronx Bombers side. That's the better story, the losing locker room. The Yankees had not one, not two, not three, but four. Four miscues, another defensive blunder from the New York Yankees there, one after another. They had three unearned runs, and that set the Yankees up for defeat. Great start there, three errors right off the bat. The Yankees are now one defeat away from falling short of their 28th World Series title for the 17th straight year. You hate to see it, unless you don't. Just think, if you're in high school, like there's a high school kid that's never seen the Yankees win the World Series. The Yankees are not that far away from becoming like the Dallas Cowboys, who always talk about how good they used to be. And the thing that I love about this is the Yankee fan doesn't realize how perilous this situation is. They don't get it. And I find that fascinating. Like 17 years, they're not going to win this year. So 17 years without winning, and they're just going to keep the status quo and all that. Now, Cam Schlittler postgame said that New York did not play our brand of baseball. And so I thought,

0: that was a really good jumping off point. That resonated with me. Did it resonate with you? Okay. It did? No? Okay. Yeah, Cam Schlittler saying that New York did not play our brand of baseball. So let's discuss the question. Is Aaron Boone, the skipper, ultimately responsible for the Yankees' four error monstrosity in this playoff game? So I've got Billboard 200, Morgan and Morgan, and Hannah, the hula girl. And we will combine all of these things together, and we hope to speak the Queen's English or something close to it, the Maller version of the Queen's English. So, A, how delicious is this Yankees disaster for everyone who is not wearing pinstripes right now, right? Oh, my God. Now, I know my friend's Jill in Minnesota, Yankee fan, and I don't think E-Dog in New York is. I don't think he cares about that. Uncle Mo. Uncle Mo's a Yankee fan in Jersey. We got a few others. Our friend from the supermarket grocery store, Steve. So there's some guys that are Yankee fans out there. For them, they're bummed out. But for the rest of us, it was hilarious watching the Yankees try to play baseball. It was just freaking great. It's like a Saturday afternoon at the neighborhood park. Where are the orange slices? My God. One of baseball's glamour franchises, the New York Yankees, sponsored by Chico's Bail Bonds. They transformed into the Bad News Bears is what they did there. And Aaron Boone, he's in the big chair. Whee! Aaron Boone. Good old Aaron Boone. Lifetime employment like a Supreme Court justice. You can't get rid of Aaron Boone. It is never his fault. No, it's not. Because everyone else is micromanaging. And Brian Cashman was like, we can't fire Aaron Boone because he just does what we tell him to do. He has no culpability in any of this. He does get the biggest slice of the blame pie. Not that it matters. The Yankees don't get rid of him. I guess they used their quota, a previous generation, getting rid of managers to get rid of Aaron Boone. So the philosophy is rather simple here when you talk about the Yankees' approach to baseball and how bad they were defensively. You're either coaching it or you're allowing it to happen. And my favorite was Ryan McMahon, who absolutely sucks as a hitter. He's not a big league hitter. The only reason the man's in the lineup is for defense. And he made an error. That's so good. So the Yankees were, the word is bedraggled. That is how they played, bedraggled. And you are how you play. And this was fundamentally flawed. And it continues to be a fundamentally flawed baseball team. A low IQ baseball team, the New York Yankees, who were frazzled yet again. The moment was too big. Bright lights, big city, my fat tuchus for the New York Yankees. The lights got bright, and we know what happened. They rode the vomit comet. That's exactly what happened. So Cam Schlittler saying that this was not Yankees baseball is measurably not true. It's a lie, lie, lie, lie, lie, lie, lie, lie, lie by Cam Schlittler. It just is. In fact, I would argue what I have seen in the first two games of this series, Yankees and Rays, is qualified to make the Billboard 200 for Aaron Boone's October Greatest Hits album. Now, it will not top my favorite Aaron Boone Greatest Hits moment, Game 5, World Series 2024, Yankees and Dodgers in the Bronx, when Gerrit Cole failed the cover, first base, Anthony Volpe misplayed a ball in the infield, and Aaron Judge went Edward Scissorhands in the outfield. And that was still better than this because it was the World Series, obviously. This is outstanding. You look at this. You had the base-running boo-boo in Game 1. Yankees get shut out. They've had one guy hit. Ben Rice is oh so nice. Everyone else sucks for the Yankees. And perhaps they have to watch the tape. Now, coaches always say, I want to watch the tape. I got to watch the tape. Now, I would argue not the tape from the games. What they have to do is they have to go on eBay right now and start typing around some things. And I recommend, and I'm never wrong about these things, the Yankees have to get their hands on a VHS player, and then they have to get their hands on a Fred McGriff-endorsed Tom Emanski defensive fundamentals videotape. That's what they need, clearly. Meanwhile, those pesky Rays, the no-name Rays, poison for television, bad TV, the Tampa Bay Rays. Yes. Not must-see TV. Must, like, what's that? There's some dude on TikTok more famous than anybody on the Tampa Bay Rays. It's a team that was picked up out of the lost and found, a hodgepodge of nothingness there in Tampa. And yet, it's working. It's working. They said one win away from the Final Four, the Tampa Bay Rays. Just one little win away. Meanwhile, we now go to Ohio. And don't look now, but that team from the south side of Chicago, the baddest part of town, getting her done. That was the undercard. Game two from the land. Brandon Montgomery getting her done there. He ripped a two-ribby double down the right field line. And that was in the sixth inning. Go-ahead run scored for Chicago. And someone named Sean Burke allowed one hit over five and a third innings of relief. It was the dreaded bullpen game for the Southsiders as they rally past the team formerly known as the Indians. 4-3. So the team from Chicago up 2-0 in the ALDS. Game three is Wednesday at the corporately named ballpark in Chicago, where the White Sox can clinch their first postseason series at home since 1906. No one was alive. Not a single man or woman was alive. Now, who was alive then? All right, so anyway, that's what's online. But the better story, as always, on the loser's side of things. So Cleveland's offense has completely vanished into thin air at the worst possible time, wasting another outstanding pitching performance. And so the question, how embarrassed are the Guardians to waste Gavin Williams? This guy's a horse. He's a Clydesdale. To waste Gavin Williams' 11 strikeout performance. So how embarrassing is it for the team known after a bridge? They're named, well, that's embarrassing enough. Can it get any more embarrassing than your team is named after a bridge? Okay, of course, the White Sox are named after a Sauk, so that's embarrassing, too. They're all embarrassing names. All right, so in terms of how embarrassing is it, it's so embarrassing, someone needs to call Morgan and Morgan because Gavin Williams has a legitimate malpractice case. That's how bad this was. All right, and Williams serving prime rib on the mound. You get a slab of prime rib, you get a slab of prime rib, and 11 strikeouts, outstanding, and the Guardians showed up with plastic forks. Bad job by them. So Cleveland treating the home plate area to get around and score, treating that like it requires TSA pre-check. It's very hard to do that, and the Maller diagnosis here, the team formerly known as the Indians suffering from the extreme case of tight tuchus syndrome. It's a seasonal allergy that pops up in October. Now, meanwhile, the White Sox manager, Will Venable, throwing bullpen games like he's emptying the junk drawer, and it's working. Now, you know how I feel about bullpen games. One of my pet peeves. I hate it. But Venable out there conducting a bring-your-own-pitcher night to the ballpark, and Cleveland still sucked. It's unreal. It's a spring training style. And the White Sox are using it. We've seen it a lot in the playoffs. It is unbecoming. If baseball had real leadership, a real boss with balls, this would not happen. But Rob Manfred's there looking clueless. He was actually in the Cleveland White Sox ballpark there, as they showed him on TV. And he looked dazed and confused, as he always does. Completely clueless as the commissioner. But it's a spring training thing. It's like they did this in spring training. They still do it in spring training. Get your innings in. Go out and golf. Now they do it in the playoffs. It's wild. They've done it in the World Series. Yeah. My God. So it is alarming that the team from Northern Ohio got food poisoning at essentially a pitching potluck. That's all it was. And so everyone loves to talk in the baseball media about the culture of Cleveland, the culture club they have going on there in Cleveland, which is just wonderful. They have great culture, wonderful culture. So does the culture know how to hit in October? Because it doesn't seem like it knows how to hit in October. It seems like it's forgotten that over the years. And the manager, Stephen Vogt, claims that the team he has thrives. They thrive with their backs against the wall, which they can all talk about next week when the team has a get-together, a goodbye party on a pontoon boat while they're fishing. They can say, oh, yeah, we love our backs against the wall. We are going to do great. All right, last word. Let's move away from the American. Let's go to the National League side of things and the big controversy of the day in Major League Baseball out of San Diego, where Padres manager Craig Stammen was asked about the viral social media post claiming that the Brewers had cracked the code on Mason Miller. Did you see this? No? All right, so Craig Stammen was asked about this. He dismissed the social media investigators that claimed they had uncracked the code, they being the Brewers, and they had video to back it up, that Mason Miller was tipping his pitches during his Game 2 meltdown in the ninth inning. Now, the suspicions grew as Milwaukee repeatedly laid off the lethal as an anaconda pitch, the slider during the ninth inning comeback, which is typically a pitch that hitters do not lay off of. They don't. They normally swing at that, and that's the secret power. So Miller threw 40 pitches over the two innings, only 21 for strikes. It's like a 50-50 proposition for Mason Miller. He walked three Brewers before Jackson Churio had the biggest hit in recent Brewers history there, and they get the win. So Craig Stammen said that San Diego has a staff specifically assigned to detect pitch tipping and insisted the Padres are completely on top of it. That's what he said. He dismissed the online chatter, the detective work online, saying the internet can be crazy. That's his quote. The internet can be crazy, from the Padres manager, while expressing complete and total confidence, of course, the Padres know what they're doing. Wink, wink, nod, nod. So here's the question on this one. Did Padres manager Craig Stammen successfully kill the internet-driven Mason Miller pitch-tipping controversy, or did he simply pour gasoline on it? So in terms of the idea that he successfully killed the story, please, right? We don't buy that at all. He consulted with Hannah the Hula Girl, and they got together and they decided to pour Arco top-tier gasoline all over this particular story. Now, Stammen never, it's very important to listen to the words, he never explicitly said Mason Miller wasn't tipping his pitches. And tip pitching or tipping pitches is not like a new thing. As long as you don't get out a 17 camera setup with buzzers and trash cans like the cheating a-holes, it is allowed. Baseball for years used to employ really senile old men. And they'd put these guys who were in their 80s in uniform. When I was a kid, it was like the dumbest thing. Why is that guy in uniform? Oh, because he was good at finding the tells, and who was tipping pitches and what they were doing. And I remember the Angels, I used to go to those games, they had a guy named Jimmy Reese, who was really a nice man. Right? Everyone said how nice Jimmy Reese was. And he was around with the Angels. He was Babe Ruth's roommate. But his job was to hit fungos before the game and try to figure out the pitches, like what was coming. Teams have done this. Every team, when I was younger, they all had somebody like this. Anyway, the point is, the manager of the Padres never said, hey, he wasn't tipping pitches. He just said, we're going to take care of it. They're not concerned. Of course, no one's ever concerned about anything. The internet refuses to accept Occam's razor. When a conspiracy theory is available, they dismiss Occam's razor. The simplest answer is most likely the right answer. Now, maybe Mason Miller was tipping his pitches. Maybe Mason Miller was hurt. That's another excuse you all make when somebody doesn't play well. Maybe our friend Andrea can tell us that Mercury was in retrograde. And stay with me here. This is going to blow your mind. Maybe Mason Miller just sucked at a time you cannot suck. No! The baseball intelligentsia cannot process the concept of a random human falling apart in a big moment. No! He must be hurt! He's just tipping his pitches! It was no! No, it can't be that, God forbid, the guy just gagged. Can't say it. Cannot do it. No. So, somebody must have cracked some kind of Mason-Miller code and Morse code or something along those lines. And every bad performance, this is of the last like 10 years or so, every bad performance needs an alibi. Got to have an alibi. Apparently, he stunk, which sounds pretty good to me. That sounds kosher to me. He stunk is no longer acceptable in American sport. Now, sometimes a professional athlete simply has a lousy day at the office. It does happen. There's no decoder ring required and all that. So we'll see what happens in that game. If the Padres are even in position to put Mason Miller on the mound, they are facing the clergy outside their door right now. Is a priest, a rabbi, a shaman. They're all out there waiting for the last rites to the Padres. It is the Ben Maller Show. If you would like to comment on any of the baseball, you're more than welcome at 877-99 on Fox. That's 877-996-6369. Also on the X Machine at Ben Maller. That is at Ben Maller. If you'd like to be part of the live show as we navigate the overnight. And if you stay with us as we work our way through, later this hour, we'll have the Who Am I game. Next hour, the Insta Trivia.
1: Wow.
0: We've got the Riddle of the Day. We'll have Maller's Mountain of Money, Cite the Bite. That'll be coming up a little bit later as well. So we have all that to look forward to and a lot of your calls and comments as the baseball playoffs continue. Back to the NL card on a Tuesday as the Braves and Dodgers, the early game of the year. In the divisional round, Chris Sale and Yamamoto. Pretty good. Pretty good. All right. Meanwhile, as that series continues and the Brewers and the Padres, is it true? One of baseball's star postseason. Hold on. Let me put these guys on hold here. Hold on a sec. One of the premier players who's still in the baseball playoffs taking a shot at one of his former bosses. We'll explain some controversy, baseball style. We'll get to that. We'll take your calls, the whole thing, and we will do it next. However, it is a block party kind of a day. It is the A block. Let's see if we can find out what hour it is right now.
2: Number one.
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0: The Ben Maller Show on Fox Sports Radio. As we continue on here, just beginning the red-eye flight. Be here to the wee hours of the morning. Some would say we're already in the wee hours of the morning, but we're here all night. Hanging out, keeping you company. And if you would like to participate in this show, it is interactive. Do a lot, not some cheesy podcast recorded who knows when. Well, this does become a cheesy podcast, but it's actually live right now.
1: I like cheese.
0: Congratulations. That sounds like that kid, I like turtles. I like that. All right. Anyway, 877-99 on Fox, on X, at Ben Maller.
2: That's the boss.
0: Yes, at Ben Maller. Follow that account, otherwise don't bother. We won't read your comments on the show. Lorena is here, FSR Tech Queen.
1: Hi, Bill.
0: Right there, you can say hello to her. And Koopaloop at A Bronco Fan. That's A Bronco Fan. Later this hour, we'll have the Who Am I game. We have some Maller math and a headliner in the baseball postseason making some waves. Or did he make waves? There's some controversy on a well-known, highly decorated MLB player. We'll get to that coming up in a little bit, as well as we're back at it here, and a lot of people have things to say. Let's see, what else do we know? Page Dan, Baltimore Freeloader account writes and says, nothing like a great Jimmy Reese story that the young audience can relate to. As you know, a lot of kids are up listening with that radio under the pillow. I recall Jimmy hitting fungos to Honus Wagner and watching Cy Young tip his pitches. Yeah. The Red Sox had, who did the Red Sox? It was Johnny Pesky, right? That was their Jimmy Reese. Every team had one of those guys. What else do we have? Let's see. Page Dan. I can't read that. Attilio writes in from Florida. He says, I have to sadly agree with you, Ben. Until Brian Cashman is gone, we are stuck with Boone and losing in the playoffs. If only George was here. There you go. Jill in Minnesota says, do not blame Cam. The Yankees had four errors. They broke a record. Now, I'm not blaming Cam Schlittler. I'm merely pointing out, he said, this is not the Yankee brand of baseball, and my memory of the Yankees in the postseason is exactly this brand of baseball. Shannon Des Moines writes in. He says, the only way to make the Falcons and the Saints worse would be to have Andrew in Bakersfield call in and tell us more about it. He says, those primetime games living up to the hype, unless they don't. So he says, what else do we have? Let's see, Page Dan. King Roy says, for the second time in 3 days, a baseball hits the roof of a dome stadium. Coinky dink, I think not. Major League Baseball told both Tampa Bay and New York to hit the roof at Tropicana to remind the fair weather fans that this stuff happens, and both teams know the rules, whether they like it or not. Curmudgeon Wayne in Duluth says, let's go Maller, time's a ticket. Now, I'll get to that when I want to. That's an add-on item. It is not, I don't get paid to do your little Twitter. In fact, I could just completely get off Twitter. I'd be fine doing that. I don't think the show would be bad or anything like that. I just move somewhere else. And it's an add-on item. Now, if you want to pay for Maller plus Curmudgeon Wayne, you'll get your little rundown. But it's a one-man band. I can only do so many things. Got to watch two games and all this other stuff. I don't have time for your little rundown bullcrap. Overnight Joe writes in from New York. He says, Ben, I have been listening to you for years from your first part-time gig with Fox Sports Radio. That was one of the greatest monologues ever. Having to deal with all these Yankee fans here in upstate New York is terrible. So you described it perfectly. Them getting beat. That's from Overnight Joe, keeping the TV station on the air there. So people get their television. People need television. It's very important that you get your television. Let's go to the phones, and we'll say hello to Eeny, Meeny, Miney, Moe. No Andrew in Bakersfield, but we do have Lucky Tony, who's in the Bay Area. Hello, Lucky Tony. Welcome.
3: Hey, Ben. In this dream, I'm walking up to a taco truck in an empty parking lot, and as I'm walking up to the window, there's a guy off to the side near the taco truck. And when I go to the window, he basically cut in front of me. So I think to myself to say something, but then, you know, he was there before me, so I be quiet. And as he's ordering, there's a guy who stands where he was at before. They start talking in Spanish, so I don't understand it, but I could tell that they're friendly with each other. So I think, man, this guy better not try to, you know, cut with his friend, because, you know, I'm in line. So go figure, the guy orders his food and he walks away. The other guy tried to dart in front of him. So I says, hey, man, there's an effing line. And I could tell by their faces that they didn't appreciate the way I was talking to them. So there's a lot to this dream, but I'll cut to the chase. So as I'm walking away with my food, I'm looking around to make sure that, you know, nothing's going to happen. And I see three guys, probably the same guys, and another guy coming from across the street. So I reach into my pocket, get my pocket knife, and I was going to hit the trigger to let the springboard go. But I kind of thought, well, if it doesn't lock and I start swinging, then there could be a problem. So then I grabbed the blade with my finger to try to open it up the old-fashioned way. And then I think, man, my hand's on the blade. This isn't good. You know, you shouldn't have your hand on a blade if you're about to get down. So then I went back to the spring-loaded trigger. And when I hit the spring load and turned to him, I woke up. Thanks, man.
0: All right, thank you. Let's see here. What do we have? Let me do this story here. So Ronald Acuña Jr., who was supposed to be a Hall of Famer and amazing and all that for the Atlanta Braves, and he's mostly been hurt in his time in Atlanta. He did win an MVP. Get off to that fast start in his career. It was the MVP. It was Rookie of the Year, and then a few years after that was the Most Valuable Player. And he's had a lot of years where he's played very few games. So I bring this up. Now, I was going to use this in a monologue. I chose not to use it in the monologue because there's some controversy whether or not the way the story is being portrayed is completely accurate. So Ronald Acuña Jr. appeared on a podcast, a Spanish language podcast featuring William Contreras and Jackson Churio. So these guys all did some baseball podcast. I'm sure it was wonderful. And according to those who transcribed the podcast, William Contreras asked Ronald Acuña Jr. about Atlanta coaches now that Brian Snitker is no longer managing the Atlanta baseball team. So the clip has been translated and it's been bouncing around the interweb. And according to the clip, they claim that Ronald Acuña Jr., his response to being asked about what it's like now with the Braves, with the new coaches, now that Brian Snitker is gone, Acuña apparently said, according to one translation, he said, "All good, bro. They didn't bother me again. You know that blank blank thought he was the king," close quote. Now there's some saying, well, he didn't exactly say that, because the word that I bleeped, I'm not allowed to say, it is the same name as a former NFL linebacker that used to work here at Fox Sports Radio, and the same surname as the old Atlanta Braves manager from many, many years ago. So that is the quote bouncing around. There's other people saying, well, it's not exact, and there's some nuance when you use, you know, language. Obviously, there's different versions of the you know, translations and whatnot, so it was lost in translation.
1: You mean Bobby Cox?
0: Yeah, and Brian Cox worked here. Bobby Cox, yeah, okay. Absolutely. And for Halloween, Coop, I know you're hoping to get a sucker, right? You want to get a little sucker there for Halloween, right? That'd be nice. Go out trick-or-treating, yeah, all right. Anyway, so we'll see. I speak Spanglish. I don't speak Spanish. I speak Spanglish, so I'm not the right person to translate. So I'm basing this off other people's translation, and that's what they're saying. So we'll keep an eye on that. Now, as far as the Mahler math is concerned, it ain't looking good here. It is not looking good. And the New York Yankees, in all best of five postseason series, teams with a 2-0 lead have gone on to win the series 83 of 93 times. That's 89%. So based on what has happened, Tampa Bay has an 89% chance of advancing. Teams that have won the first two games at home in the divisional series with the current 2-2-1 format have gone on to win the series 33 out of 36 times. That is 92%. Remember, as the great Dick Stockton taught me years ago, stats tell you what has happened, not what's going to happen. So that is what has happened in regards to these short series. We'll see if that continues, and the Tampa Bay Rays in good shape. So are the Chicago White Sox, and teams that have won the first two games on the road in the divisional series with the current format have gone on to win 17 of 19, which is 89%. Let's say hello to Andrea. She's the astrology insider, and she's in the Bay Area right there. She's hanging out with us. Hello, Andrea. Welcome.
1: Hello, Ben. How are you?
0: If I was any better, I'd be taking a nap, but no, I'm not. Well, actually, I guess sleeping. Most people sleep at this time, but I'm not a big napper. Lately, I took a couple of naps. Very rare for me to nap. But what's on your mind, Andrea? How can we help you?
1: Yes, no, we definitely need your energy. So thank you, Ben. A lot going on planetarily. And, you know, it's really interesting. Obviously, I always listen to your show. I'm a loyal listener and caller. And I heard you say, oh, is Mercury retrograde? Let's see, maybe Andrea will call.
0: Yes, yes, I smoked you out. My evil plan worked. And here you are to save the day, to save the day. Yes.
1: Well, you're very tuned in. I'll tell you, check this out, Ben. Mercury is not retrograde, but Venus is retrograde. That's more rare. It's once every 2 years for 6 weeks.
0: Ah.
1: It started October 3rd, just a couple of days ago.
0: Yeah.
1: When Austin Wells, you know, had that really bad error and the Yankees lost the game. He, you know, went for third base. And
0: yeah.
1: He should have just stayed at second.
0: Make the third out at third base. Cannot do it. Yeah. Bad job by
1: that
0: you.
1: That is true. So Venus retrograde, October 3rd to November 13th, it rules relationships and finances. And it's in Scorpio and Libra. So when Venus retrogrades, we review, rethink, reassess our relationships, our finances. Basically, when a planet retrogrades, you know, it's really kind of a time when there can be more errors. And check this out, Ben. Mercury will retrograde October 24 to November 13th.
0: Oh.
1: So we'll be dealing with a double retrograde of Mercury and Venus coming up in the next few weeks.
0: Aha, double your pleasure, double your fun. Okay, yeah. Keep an eye out for that. All right.
1: Yes. So that's a rare occurrence. So I wanted to alert the Malum Militia and your listeners about Venus being retrograde now rules relationships and finances. People coming back from the past can happen also with Venus retrograde, rethinking finances. And then Mercury retrogrades October 24 to November 13. So we will be dealing with a double retrograde. So that's coming up soon. And in the meantime,
0: all right, prepare. Please brace for double retrograde. Hold on to your table, please. Hold on to your table. Double retrograde. Weed Man Hippie right now is freaking out. You know he's freaking out there in Miami. You know he's like, oh, my God, no, I don't need this. I do not need this.
1: Yeah, I'm sure he'll be calling it to your show quite a bit.
0: Well, I'm up against the clock. We'll leave it there. But thank you, Andrea. And Virgo in service on X. Thank you, Andrea. There you go. All right. Be well. There she goes, our friend Andrea. Checking in. See if anything happens with this Ronald Acuna Jr. story, whether that was legit or not. We'll see. Here is the Who Am I game. This is where we pretend to be somebody else. We call it the Who Am I game. So Grant Taylor of the White Sox became the first MLB reliever since me to have 4+ outs in each of their first 3 career postseason appearances. Again, Grant Taylor of the White Sox has become the first MLB reliever since me to record 4 or more outs in each of their first 3 career postseason appearances. Who am I? That is the question. The answer, we'll get to it. We'll do it next.
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0: The Ben Maller Show on Fox Sports Radio. Still trying to figure out why there's a teleprompter in the studio. It's very annoying. It's right in my line of sight.
1: Who needs that?
0: I don't know. It's very dusty. And the only one I've ever worked with that needed a telestrator was Tom Looney. But he's not working here, so maybe they took that from the old Benny versus the Penny studio and they got the old telestrator Looney. Telestrator Tom, we called him. Used that a lot on the TV show back in the day. But it is here, and it's literally right in front of me. Now, I already couldn't see behind the glass anyway. I literally cannot see Cupido. I can barely make out the outline, the silhouette of Lorena. That's it. I can kind of see, but I cannot. Literally, the telestrator's right in front. It's a small problem. It's a first world problem. But it's a problem. Fifth Hour podcast, not a problem. 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Check out the Fifth Hour podcast. New episodes drop every Friday, Saturday, and Sunday. If you'd like to recommend someone that we chat with on the Fifth Hour podcast, feel free to email in. 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And thank you. Back to it. All right, back to it. And here we go. Pay off the Who Am I game. And
2: who?
0: Here it is. Someone named Grant Taylor of the White Sox, becoming the first MLB reliever since me to record four more outs in each of their first three career postseason appearances. That is the question. What is the answer?
2: Who?
0: And let's see, does anyone know the answer? By the way, our buddy Tree from Chicago hanging out in London. About that, pretty cool, man. What a baller. Out there hanging out. A little Bears football. Greg.
3: Quickly.
0: The real estate mogul says Archie Bunker. Who else do we have? Liberty Bibberty from OG Art Puffin. Who? Very funny. Joe Carter from Scrooge. Page down. Trevor Lawrence, who's 27 today from Late Night Drug Tester. Charlie in Wisconsin says Ben Meatball Marinara Sub Maller. That's the answer. Thank you, Charlie, for the AI giving Alpha Sandwich. Skeletor from Alf the Alien Opiner. Mr. Bill from Truck Stop Fungus dating himself. Tom Selleck from Doc Dan also dating himself. Do you have an answer, Lorena?
1: Shia LaBeouf.
0: No, it's Al Holland over 40 years ago for the Phillies in 1983. Al Holland. That's an old guy name,
3: Mal
0: Al Holland.
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14: I'll move Freddie Peralta into my top three based on the fact that I like him more as a starter as the way he profiles than in the bullpen. I think he's way more valuable to this team as a starter. Do I want Freddie Peralta pitching at Tropicana Field, or do I want him pitching at either Yankee Stadium or Fenway?
15: 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It's not even close.
14: That's why I moved him to Game 2.
15: That's brilliant.
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19: The Atlanta Falcons dominated the Monday night football game at New Orleans 45-24. Bijan Robinson with 145 yards rushing and two scores. His backup, Brian Robinson, had three touchdown runs. The Ravens don't know yet if quarterback Lamar Jackson with his bad ankle can play Sunday night at Atlanta. Bears quarterback Caleb Williams will not practice this week due to his grade 2 strained hamstring. Seattle is signing running back Joe Mixon, and Ole Miss star running back Kewon Lacy is due to return from injury this Saturday. In the AL Division Series, top-seeded Tampa Bay's up 2-0 after beating the Yankees 5-2. Ben Rice of New York did hit 2 solo homers. The rest of his team was 2-for-28 at the plate. The Yankees committed 4 errors. The White Sox are up 2-0 after winning at Cleveland 4-3. The two NL best of fives each continue Tuesday on FS1. I'm Steve DeSager.

0: 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And then I think it was Shane in Des Moines, possibly Jay Scoop, who's gone back to school, or maybe it was Milkman Mike in Colorado, who requested some King conversation. Not the Sacramento Kings and not the LA Kings. 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The crown is yours. And we are back at it here. Hope all is going well. We had baseball to begin the festivities. Now we move over to our old friend, the National Football League. There was just one game left. An island game.
1: Football.
0: We love it. What is that, Anthony? What's that?
1: I like football.
0: You do? Okay, we're going to talk football. Calm down. See, that's the kind of drop we need more of. I love that. That's it. We can have so much fun with that. Anthony, what should we talk about?
1: I like football.
0: Okay, we'll talk about football, and why not? So our lead this hour is from the Bayou, where somewhere Benjamin is jamming down some jambalaya. And he went to that pig roast in the morning. And then in the nighttime hours, the hometown team, well, they were roasted like a pig. Yes, NFC South slobber knocker. Slobber knocker on the shores of the mighty Mississippi River. You had the Fox refugees, Joe Buck and Troy Aikman. Lame duck Troy Aikman right there on ABC. And so I don't know if you watched the game or not, perhaps. Perhaps not, but John Robinson doing it again, getting her done. 145 yards and not one, but two touchdowns. And he started the festivities, the lid lifter, a 59-yard touchdown run, rumbling and stumbling. He was not tackled by the turf monster. And that was on Atlanta's third play from scrimmage. The Falcons get it done. They give the Saints an absolute thumping in the dome, and it was supposed to be a night of celebration. This is a body blow to those of you that think all of this is fixed. It's all scripted. If it was scripted, the Saints would have won the game. This was not part of the happy-go-lucky script. Nonetheless, that's what happened. So this was supposed to be a night of celebration to commemorate the 20th anniversary of the Superdome reopening, which is wild. It's been 20 years since Hurricane Katrina knocked out the dome and put New Orleans underwater all those years ago. And so they had a big celebration. The honoring of Mr. Gleason was there, and Drew Brees and all these old Saints legends from years gone by were in the house. The better story is in the losing locker room. So that would be the home team, the team from Louisiana. So good jumping off point. Let us discuss the question. How does New Orleans come out that flat on this particular night? It's one thing to lose late and don't play well down the stretch. They got their doors blown off, the hometown team there, with the dome anniversary celebration. How does that happen? So I've got airport carpeting, puffy, and cherry red. And we will combine all of these things together, and we are going to have a grand old hootenanny is what we're going to do. So number one, one, one, one, one, one, one, one, one, one,
2: one.
0: I said
2: number one.
0: All right, so Coach Kellen Moore, he had an extra day. Now, normally, if you look at the trends, when you have an extra day of preparation, you're in good shape. You're in good shape. The team that has a rest advantage typically does very well. So Kellen Moore's team had an extra day to prepare, and apparently they used it to update the Express Pros profile.

0: he was updating his resume there. An extra day and played on Monday, didn't play on Sunday and all that. So everybody in Louisiana, every man, woman, and child who pays attention to football knew that Atlanta was going to come out and run the ball early and run the ball often. Even if your only experience with football is playing video games, you could easily have deciphered that that is what the Falcons were going to do. Apparently everyone knew that except the defense for the Saints. So you cannot blame the football gods. You can't blame the football gods on this one when the other team is gashing you for over 200 yards rushing. I think the final total was 205 yards of rushing offense. That is football Darwinism for the New Orleans Saints there. They spent all week hyping up the dome coming. Oh, what, they got a cute little marketing term? Whee! Dome marketing. The dome coming. And then they played with the emotional intensity of airport carpeting. And they were flat. How flat were they? They were flatter than a day-old Dr. Pepper. Actually, check that. They were not flatter than a day-old Dr. Pepper. They were Dr. Pepper that was left open in the garage since August. That would be August of 2023. That's how flat they were. And we've long believed the mantra that you don't want to play bad teams early in the year because they don't realize they're bad. Like the Raiders. Like the Raiders are a bad team, but they don't realize they're bad. And they beat some other bad teams, and so they feel good about themselves. And it's not legit. And people get hornswoggled by teams like the Raiders, right? New Orleans is a bad team, and they played the Raiders already. They lost to the Raiders. New Orleans is your classic bad team. They did upset the Baltimore Ravens, which is another demerit for Lamar Jackson and all that. But good teams are able to disguise their weaknesses. Bad teams, well, let's just say like the team from New Orleans, they put their weaknesses on display in 4K. And they don't know early in the year they're bad. They think, well, things could be different. We could be good. At 1-3, and that is the record of the hometown team there in New Orleans, the Saints have reached essentially the quarter pole mark, if you will, in the NFL, about four games. That's where you see where you are, do a check, and say, okay, where are we at? So you're four games in, and this is about the time on the calendar where the bad teams start looking in the mirror, and they realize, wait a minute, that's me. I'm bad. Bad to the bone. We suck. And it's like, oh, no, that's actually us. That we're that. Oh, no, we're screwed. They don't have depth. Bad teams don't have a lot of depth. The backups aren't very good. The coaching doesn't coach up the backups. And that's essentially what the Saints are in a nutshell. Kellen Moore doesn't really coach these guys up. And so if you have your starters, you can compete. And then when those guys start getting hurt, you're porked. All right, meanwhile, to the Atlanta side of things, and watch out, because everybody jumping up, and they're jumping up and down and say, oh my God, there's a new player at the table. A big boy table player there are the Atlanta Falcons. Suddenly, a legitimate heavyweight contender in the National Football Conference. No, hold your horses on that. Congratulations, you beat the Saints. Congratulations. Way to go. And I will give you a puffy sticker. I will give you a puffy sticker for that, beating a bad New Orleans team and slapping around a Green Bay team that should not make the playoffs. Now, they may make the playoffs. They shouldn't make the playoffs. The Packers. And doing those games and doing that in prime time is neat. That's great. So here's my position on the Atlanta football team. They beat a couple of teams that are not elite. So that's unfortunately something I can't give you style points for. I can't. And yeah, Atlanta brought the razzle dazzle at times. They had some big plays, but these were games where you were supposed to play well. You had the more talented roster and fine, you did it. And you've got the star power. We can all agree that Bijan Robinson and Drake London and friends and all these guys, they have the name players or players that are becoming names in the NFL. Certainly for you dorks that play fantasy football, it's kind of big. And they've got the building blocks, not to be the Legion of Boom, more like the Legion of Zoom as they zoom past you. And the blueprint here is rather simple. Run. Run the ball early. Run the ball often. And use your quarterback, Michael Penix Jr., as a decoy. It's essentially what they did. You know, they threw the ball, I believe, it was like 20 times or something like that, which in modern NFL is not very much. Just keep it around that number if you're Atlanta. And everyone loves the Dirty Birds today because, well, let's face it, people that follow sports have chronic recency bias. And if you won, you're great. And if you lost, you're the worst thing in the world. And that's just the way it is. It's just a classic recency bias situation. So you look around and it's like, well, Bijan Robinson's legit, but he's just a running back. How far can that take you? It's just having a good running back. And so the Falcons' contender status, I have them still under investigation. The schedule gods are smiling. I believe they play the Ravens and the Bears upcoming, and those teams will likely be without their starting quarterbacks. So that's good. I'm intrigued by Atlanta. But there is a difference between what you do in October, being interesting in October and a team to keep an eye on, and then being an intimidating team come January. So we're not buying the Falcons. We're not selling the Falcons. We're in a holding pattern on the Falcons. The report card, I wrote down not an A or a B or a C. I wrote down an I for incomplete. It is an incomplete report card for the Atlanta Falcons. All right, now, final point. Follow up to a story we talked about in a previous episode of the show. We go to Arizona. Another day. And another report that the Cardinals could trade wide receiver Marvin Harrison Jr. Now, I love the engagement farming going on social media, saying multiple teams doing their due diligence on the former number 4 overall pick.
1: Number 4.
0: Marvin Harrison Jr. And the Colts were mentioned. Adam Schefter making the rounds there. And somebody brought up the Colts. And he said, wouldn't that make sense? Which, of course, all he had to say, Adam Schefter, was wouldn't that make sense? And the floodgates were open. So there's a lot of trade speculation. I don't understand it because I've actually watched him play and he can't play. But yet, the always cockeyed optimistic executives around the NFL, they're like, well, he's bad there, but if he comes to our team, he'll be better. So a lot of chatter. And the belief is that Marvin Harrison Jr. is likely to be traded. The trade deadline is November 10th. So we're about a month out from the NFL trade deadline. Here's the question. Would Cardinals wide receiver Marvin Harrison Jr. going to Indianapolis, because that was the rumor of the day, Marvin Harrison Jr. going to Indianapolis be the NFL's best feel-good story, or another example of sports becoming obsessed with nostalgia? It's all about the nostalgia. So the arrow on this one is pointing firmly towards schmaltz. It's all about the schmaltzy bullcrap. That's what you love, right? Romanticism. Oh, he was a little boy on the sidelines with the Colts, Marvin Harrison Jr., and now he's all grown up, dropping catches or not even trying to get open. So his father, of course, Marvin Harrison Sr., spent his entire career in Indianapolis, lived a very interesting life off the field, a life that some say was of crime, but he played on Sunday, played well on Sunday, and all the family reunion, tug at the heartstrings, crank up the Blackstone, we're going to be grilling some burgers and all that, why not? Checks all the boxes, good bloodlines. He's 6'4", 220, chiseled out of stone like a Greek god. He's Adonis. You look at this guy, Marvin Harrison Jr., workout warrior. Now, the problem is the actual results. That's the problem here. 4 games the Cardinals have played. How many catches do you think Marvin Harrison Jr. has in 4 games? What do you think he's got? We'll make it multiple choice. I'll make it easier for you. Do you think he has 13 catches, 9 catches, or 7 catches? What do you think? All right, reveal answers. And the correct answer is D. None of the above. The correct answer is five. He's got five catches in four games. 85 yards. 85 yards for Marvin Harrison. Can I ask you a question? Why are some of you treating Marvin Harrison Jr. like he is an elite receiver? The man has five catches. Five catches. Does that not make him the NFL's ultimate Nepo baby? Top five pick in the draft. Can't play. Can't play. Now, one NFL executive, I brought this up the other day in a previous episode of the show, but I went back and got the quote. So there was an NFL executive recently behind a paywall on The Athletic who gave a scouting report about Marvin Harrison Jr. Here's the scouting report. Said, forget where he was drafted. Watch him play. The unnamed NFL executive said of Marvin Harrison Jr. Just watch him play. He's like a third receiver with upside. Now, here's the money part of the quote about Marvin Harrison Jr. The unnamed NFL executive said he's not fast, he's not physical, and he doesn't do anything after the catch. Close quote. Hey-oh! That's a mic drop right there. That is a mic drop quote. Wow. So not fast, not physical, doesn't do anything after the catch. Other than that, he's a hell of a guy. And he really makes some good scrambled eggs with cheese. Really good scrambled eggs with cheese. Outstanding. So buying Marvin Harrison Jr., buying him from the Cardinals would be like buying a cherry red Porsche with no engine. Great paint job, looks wonderful on the outside, but you're not really getting anywhere. You're not really getting anywhere there. So good afternoon, good evening, and good night. It is the Ben Maller Show. We're here all night, so we're not going anywhere. And we have our old buddy Billy from Hollywood, Florida, stopping by. He's going to fix the world. This is going to be the week that Billy fixes the world. Hashtag Ask a Weed Man. That's his stage name, as he's known as Weed Man Hippie. I know, it's pretty crazy. I know, wild and crazy. So we will have him in here, and we'll take your questions at hashtag Ask a Weed Man. If you want to call up, most of you don't, but if you want to call up, you can. At 877-99 on Fox, we've got Ask a Weed Man. Also later this hour, Maller to the third degree and the Insta Trivia. We'll get to all of that, and we will do it next. However, live read season continues. It is the A block, and what hour is it? Let's find out.
2: Number two.
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0: Yeah, the Ben Maller Show as we roll on. You never know who you're going to run into in the hallways at Fox Sports Radio. I just saw legendary talk show host Mike Harmon wandering the hallways.
1: What?
0: I know. Let me tell you, the great Mike Harmon out there wandering around. It's shocking. He was heading to Poughkeepsie, he said. Soon. You're in the Poughkeepsie area. A Mike Harmon meet and greet upcoming. Possibly. Anyway, it is the Ben Maller Show. If you'd like to be part, we have our friend Billy from Hollywood, Florida. Hooray for Hollywood. Billy will be here with Ask a Weed Man at 877. Well, you can call in for that, 877-99 on Fox. Also on X, at Ben Maller. That is at Ben Maller. You can say hello to Lorena at FSR Tech Queen.
1: Yola.
0: And Kubaloop at A Bronco Fan. Your comments can and will be used against you in the court of sports radio. So please act accordingly. Yes? All right. Thank you. All right. We will get to the man, the myth, the legend here in a moment. But before we do that, let me see. A lot of questions for Weed Man. Let's see what else we have here. Page down. I do not see the aforementioned. I'm always looking for Bozo because he laughs every time he hears Bozo's name. Cowboy Drew is out there listening to the show. He's checked in. Kathy in Madison says she's listening to the Ben Maller Show on The Gambler in Cleveland, Ohio, she says, in the air everywhere. Now, make sure you're listening because last time, Kathy, I think you gave a station we were not on that you said you were listening to. So make sure it's the right station. Very important. Very, very important. What else do we have? Let's see. Page down. Monkey Biz Doug from South Korea writes, and he says, Ben, that teleprompter belongs to the two knuckleheads before your show. It should be limited to 2 hours. No, I don't think it's that. I think it's one of the daytime shows. I know they've been trying to get more stuff on YouTube during the day because there's two types of radio. There's 6 a.m. to 6 p.m. and then there's 6 p.m. to 6 a.m., which are much different worlds, much, much different worlds. But right now, let's go to Hollywood, Florida, and it's our weekly chat. We thought he would show up once or twice, and then that would be it, but he's still here. Our friend Billy from Hollywood, Florida. Hello, Weed Man Hippie! Wee!
2: Bozo the Clown, that's funny. Bozo the District Attorney, that's too funny.
0: Well, he hasn't sent a question. I haven't seen it yet. He might have sent a question, but I don't know. We'll look. We'll look for it. Any opening statement here, Billy, to save the world?
2: Hey, Ben, wasn't the Chicago White Sox like the worst team in baseball last year?
0: Yes, the last 3 years, the White Sox have been an absolute embarrassment. However, they were not trying to win. So you cannot like say, well, they just sucked. They were trying to suck. They were trying to be bad, Weed Man. You know what I'm saying?
2: And why are we doing better now?
0: Because they're no longer trying to be bad. They're actually trying to compete. It's shocking. They were tanking the White Sox is what they were doing. I like that you have a sports take here. I like that to begin. You know, we don't normally get sports takes from you, Weed Man, but right off the bat, really not a take. It was more of a question. So, no take, nothing that got your blood boiling this week, Weed Man. No,
2: we gotta change the world. We gotta make it a better place to live. We gotta stop all the violence and hatred and war. We gotta stop it.
0: How's that going?
2: It's not going that well right now.
0: All right. I got you. All right, well, let's see what happens here. Ferg Dog writes in. He says, hey, Weed Man, do you think Bo listens to the show in his clown suit with a big red nose and funny shoes?
2: Yes, I do. Yes, I do.
0: All right, Ferg Dog also says, who do you most want to pair up with for an episode of The Fifth Hour? Interesting.
2: Ben, you, what's up with that? When am I going to be on again?
0: You've already been on twice. There's people that haven't been on once. What are you complaining about?
2: Okay, whenever you want.
0: Oh, I see. There's a better attitude. You see that? Now, I think Ferg Dog wanted you to name other characters on the show that you'd like to be on with, but I don't think you can name very many characters on the show because you're a caller, not a listener. Is that accurate?
2: Pretty much.
0: You're one of our paid callers, right? We don't.
2: Yeah, you pay me.
0: I don't pay you. Perito pays you.
1: Can you name five other famous callers?
0: Yeah, go ahead. Five other callers. You've been with the show 20 years, Weed Man. Five other callers.
2: I can.
0: Go ahead.
2: Sean is a caller.
0: Sean? Huh?
1: I think he's talking about Sirius Sean, who doesn't call anymore.
0: Oh, okay. He's retired. He was only calling because of Eddie, and then when Eddie got let go, Sean stopped listening. Yeah, what else?
2: What's his name?
0: This is the hardest
2: the guy
0: question.
2: I call him, he's outside the stadium sometimes by you.
0: Okay. He hasn't called in a while. What's his name? Yeah. This is the
2: I don't know, this is a brain buster.
3: Blind Scott.
2: Oh, Blind Scott, definitely.
0: Okay.
1: Lisa knows the show better than you do.
0: Lisa definitely knows the show. Wow.
2: That was great. Who else?
0: Lisa, want to name any other callers? Go ahead, Lisa, please.
3: Burrito.
0: Burrito, that doesn't count. He sent you food.
2: Antonio, send me food.
0: Oh, here we go.
1: He doesn't call. But the guy you were thinking of, Weed Man, it's also a blank man. Blank man. Does it help?
2: Yeah, I know. He used to be outside the stadium and football.
0: Yeah. He would sell stuff outside the stadium.
1: Helmet man.
0: Yeah. We miss Helmet. Helmet man was a great caller. And he'd come by
2: he hadn't called in a while.
0: I hope he's all right. He'd come by the station every once in a while.
1: What about, Weed Man, what about the caller that advises other callers to drink their own urine?
0: Oh, that's a good one.
2: Oh, my God. That's so disgusting. Oh, no.
0: All right.
3: What about the horoscope lady?
0: Yeah, horoscope. There you go. The horoscope.
2: Oh, definitely. She was just on. Go, Lisa.
0: All right, Weed Man. Well,
1: I think his memory is just fried. He doesn't remember anything longer than 10 minutes ago.
0: Yeah, yeah. Who were you on? When you were on the fifth hour, who were you on with?
2: You.
0: Yeah. There was somebody else you were with.
2: Mike, right?
0: Oh, boy. Jeez. All right. We had Mike the Leprechaun was on this week with Doc Mike. They were on together. King Rory writes in and says, hey, Weed Man, what do you do when the internet goes out?
2: It doesn't go out. And I'd be lost if it went out.
0: Yeah, because you can do all your TV and your audio stuff on the internet. But you don't have Wi-Fi, do you? You just use your phone, right?
2: Yeah, that's it. So I see everything on my phone. It's great.
0: What would you do if they got rid of the Obama phone program? What would you do?
2: I don't have an Obama phone. I have a real phone.
0: No, but it's. I thought you said it was a. You don't pay for it, right? Didn't you tell me that?
2: No, of course I pay for it. I pay $70 a month.
0: Oh, you do?
4: Ooh, just like me.
0: All right. I thought you told me. Didn't you tell me?
4: Hello.
0: How come your phone sounds so bad?
2: What are you talking about? Why does it sound bad?
0: I don't know. People were complaining about the quality of the phone. They said it didn't sound good.
2: Yeah. No, my phone is good. You hear me well, right?
0: You sound fine to me. People were complaining. Late Night Drug Tester writes in and says, today is zero inbox day. Has Weed Man Hippie deleted all the useless emails from his inbox? Yeah, Weed Man, do you ever delete your email?
2: I don't even know. I don't have any email. First of all, it's not spelled right, and I never use it.
0: All right, Alf. Here's Alf writing, and he says, so Weed Man's phone magically works fine for Ask a Weed Man. That's what they're saying. Like, it didn't work that well. Yeah. Robbie the Mariner fan says, ask Weed Man if he even remembers me from our mailbag appearance. Clearly he doesn't. He called you Mike, Robbie. So obviously does not remember.
2: Robbie the Mariner fan, right.
0: Yeah, there you go. The great Robbie the Mariner fan, of course. All right. Billy, what are your thoughts? This is from Nada from LAX. She writes in.
2: Hi, Nada.
0: She says, Billy, what are your thoughts on the theory of chaos and algebraic topology? I can't even say it.
2: Hey, how is AI, artificial intelligence, going to kill everybody. How's that going to happen? Why is it going to happen?
0: Well, you'll find out, I guess. We'll all find out. I don't listen. People try to scare you. Everyone wants to scare you.
2: It doesn't make any sense. How could that possibly be?
0: Well, that makes sense. If you can access bad things that could kill everyone, then it could kill everyone. Bozo, the district attorney, writes in. Here he is, Bozo, weed man.
2: Bozo, district attorney. Bozo's a clown.
0: All right, calm down. With all, he loves that. Every time he falls for that. With all those nights you spent sleeping on the beach, did you ever see a UFO or UAP?
2: Yes, I have. I've definitely seen them. The aliens are out there. I've seen them.
0: What did you see?
2: I saw 5 or 6 ships floating in the air, and then they disappeared really quick.
0: How long ago was this?
2: A while ago. But I saw that.
0: So this was before drones and all that?
2: Yes.
0: Oh, okay. All right, I got you.
2: What else? On the beach. It's aliens. It's definitely aliens. And they're more advanced than we are because they can get here, but we can't go there. We get to the moon. That's it. They're coming from other galaxies. That's crazy. They're way more advanced than we
0: haven't been to the moon in a long time, we man. It's been a long time since.
2: That's what I'm saying. All right. They're coming from God knows where.
0: All right, Perito writes in, your hero.
2: Perito.
0: What did Weedman want this month? Come on, Perito. Come on.
2: That steak and baked potato was great. You haven't sent me anything in such a long time. That was wonderful. God, I love you. Thank you.
0: Perito doesn't have to send you anything. He didn't need to send you anything.
2: No, of course not, but he did. He did a bunch of
0: Where, was the steak from?
2: From the Outback Steakhouse. Steakhouse.
0: What about the Bloomin' Onion? You ever had a Bloomin' Onion? Do you know what a Bloomin' Onion is?
2: No.
0: What do you think of Bloomin' Onion?
4: Don't get that. That's the worst thing on the menu.
5: What?
0: Well, no, Lisa, she's health conscious. She's a fit. You do fitness, illegal. Right? You do fitness, right, Lisa?
4: That's illegal.
0: Yeah.
4: Don't order
1: it
4: that.
1: It is. It's terrible for you.
0: Yes, and the sauce is really bad, too. The dipping sauce, you should not dip it in that. Yeah, it's bad.
4: It's deep fried.
0: Yeah, very fried.
1: Battered and deep fried.
2: That's disgusting.
0: Yes, very.
1: No, I mean, it's delicious, but it's bad.
0: Yeah, it tastes great, but you should not.
2: We always send you a steak and a baked potato. That was great.
0: All right. Enough of that. Let's see here. The Ben Maller Show quote account, which quotes the show, obviously, thus the name, says, "What is your favorite all-time snack that Perito has sent you?" Well, I think that's the steak. That's not really a snack.
2: That's it.
0: But that's a meal. That's not a snack.
2: Yeah, no, that was a meal. That was great. Because he sent me McDonald's also. But that steak and baked potato was wonderful.
0: Enough. Lisa's tired of hearing about your food. All right, so here's a guy, Steve, writes in. This is an email. He says, Hey, Ben, ask Weedman about the UFO whistleblower who says that U.S. troops fired at a 7-foot-tall reptilian after an alien ship crashed. Yes, a UFO. The guy didn't say. UFO whistleblower claimed that U.S. military shot and killed a reptilian. And they survived. The spacecraft apparently crashed and all that. So I don't know.
2: I can't believe Donald Trump is president. Lisa and I used to go to his casinos.
4: Stop.
0: I know. Exactly. Lisa's got to keep you in line, right? That's why you're here, Lisa. To keep him in line. He's such a rebel, this guy. It's out of control. Absolutely. This one from.
2: What else you got?
0: Dave writes in on the mailbag on the email actually to the show benmallershow@gmail.com and says a passenger has been banned from flying after asking to kick a flight attendant as compensation for being bumped by the cart. Apparently this happened in China. This guy wants to know, Weedman, what's the worst thing that ever happened while you were flying? But I don't think you've flown in a long time, Weedman, right?
2: Oh, very long time.
0: I bet you the last time you flew, they probably had smoking on the planes the last time you flew, right?
2: Well, Lisa and I went to Maui.
0: Oh, that's nice. Let me guess. In the 90s? Really? Probably the 90s, right?
2: Yeah, way back.
0: Yeah, way back in the day. All right, well, we'll leave it there. Thank you, Weed Man, as always. Thank you, Lisa.
2: I love you, babe.
0: All right, we love you both. Be good, you two kids. There they go. Lisa from New York. And our friend Billy from Hollywood, Florida. And the phone's apparently stuck, so I guess Weed Master's going to be on forever and ever and ever. It's jammed. Okay, so there. My end is jammed. So we'll do a system reset. Boy, that'll be great. Nothing goes better than a hot...
5: Gremlins.
0: No, it is, because it's not matching up. The hybrid thing here and then what's on the computer do not match up. So we'll reset that. We'll clean that up in post. It is the Ben Maller Show. Time now for the Insta Trivia. And here we go. The Falcons running back, Bijan Robinson and blank, are the only two players in NFL history with 3 50-plus yard rushing touchdowns on Monday night football games. Again, Bijan Robinson of the Falcons has joined blank as the only two players in NFL history with 3 50-plus yard rushing touchdowns on Monday night football games. That is the Insta Trivia, the answer. We'll get to it. And Maller to the Third Degree next.
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0: Miller Show, Fox Sports Radio, as we roll on through the overnight hours. We've got the Insta Trivia. We'll get to that. Mallard of the Third Degree. A reminder to check out the YouTube page for the Ben Mallard Show. It's on YouTube at Ben Mallard. That's at Ben Mallard on the YouTube. Little thingamajig there. Subscribe. And you can follow along. There'll be Mallard monologues that'll pop up on your timeline and other features. So check it out. I know. Yeah, you got to do it. Make it happen. Ben Mallard Show on YouTube. Back to it. Time to pay off the Insta trivia. Bijan Robinson of the Falcons and blank are the only two players in NFL history with 350-plus rushing yard touchdowns on Monday night. So 350-plus yard rushing touchdowns on Monday night. That is the question. What is the answer? And let's see, does anyone know the answer? We go to the great unwashed here. Mallard Prop Guy says it's Ferg Dog of the Fullerton Finleys. Who else do we have? Page down. C.J. Gardner-Johnson of Alf the Alien Opine from Alf. Adrian Peterson guessed by the Mallard quote account. Jerry in a jar went Icky Woods. Jerry's boy got it right. Unless you didn't, JT the wingman. Do you have an answer? The right up.
1: A boo boo.
0: No.
1: You know, from Yogi and the Bear?
0: JT got it right. It's Emmett Smith was the correct answer. All right, here we go. Coop.
2: To the third.
0: Blah, blah.
2: This is one big
0: blah, blah.
2: Gets grilled.
0: What we got?
3: And the Giants defeated the Cardinals 36-24 on Sunday. They were underdogs at home. After the game, Cam Scadaboo said, "It's dumb. It's dumb to be underdogs at home." Felt like they were disrespected. Ben, do you think it was dumb that they were the underdogs at home?
0: No. The Cardinals had the ball driving down the field late, and then Jacoby Brissett threw an interception. The Cardinals were in position to tie the game or take the lead even late in that game. It wasn't this disrespect. The Giants have Jameis Winston. That's the proper level of respect. Your quarterback's Jameis Winston. Next.
3: All right. So the Packers were able to win another game. They're now 2-2, but they didn't look any better doing it.
0: No, they did not.
3: They're missing Micah Parsons and Josh Jacobs. Do you think when those two eventually return, things will turn around for Green Bay?
0: No, because Micah Parsons doesn't sound like he's in any rush to come back. He's milking it, taking his time. And imagine if he got paid based on his performance. He had to show up and work. He'd probably already be playing, but... Now, the problem is Jordan Love is not as good as the Packers thought he was going to be. And there's you don't get around that. Like, how do you get better with that? He's just not that good. He's mediocre. Next!
3: Travis Hunter had a good game on defense, had an interception that was nullified by a penalty, some pass deflections and a few big hits. But he didn't play a single snap on offense. Yeah. Have we seen the end of this two-way experiment?
0: Well, it would appear if you don't play a single snap on offense, you're no longer a two-way player. You're only a defensive player. And so why did the Jags trade up to get him? It's ridiculous. How do we do, Kupelo?
3: You pass this.
0: That is a win. Put it on the board. Winner.
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3: And when you ask somebody like that if you're the alpha male, you really gave the perfect answer.
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6: The top-seeded Tampa Bay Rays beat the Yankees again 5-2 and lead their division series 2-0. Game 3 in New York on Wednesday. The Yankees committed 4 errors in this one, 3 in the first inning. Rays eventually got 4 runs in the 5th. The White Sox are up 2-0 after winning at Cleveland 4-3. The save to Grant Taylor, who needed all of 7 pitches to get the last 4 outs. The Guardians had led 2-0 in the first inning. The two NL best-of-fives each continue Tuesday on FS1. In Atlanta, tied at a game apiece, lefty pitcher Chris Sale will start game 3 against the Dodgers' Yoshinobu Yamamoto. Also, it's Milwaukee up 2-0 playing at San Diego Tuesday night. Atlanta, in the Monday night football game, dominated at New Orleans, beating the Saints 45-24. Bijan Robinson, 19 carries, 145 yards, and 2 touchdowns. I'm Steve DeSager.
0: Maller, your late night blabbermouth.
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12: Not a good day to be a zebra. Welcome in the beginning of another hour of the Ben Maller Show. We are in the air everywhere as we touch base and we crave the wave, the audio wave. That's right, coast to coast, border to border, and beyond on the vast and immeasurably powerful microphones of FSR emanating live from the walk.

we go to the Serengeti, where the zebras are out and about. So the NFL has hammered not one but two referees. They have suspended two officials for, quote, unprofessional conduct towards a player. So it happened during random games on Sunday. I don't know if you saw this or not. We talked about this a little bit in a previous episode of the show. Clearly, the NFL did not take my counsel when they decided to adjudicate these situations. The line judge, Jeff Seaman, that's his name, received not one but two-game suspension, while the referee named Adrian Hill got dinged a one-game suspension. The aforementioned line judge, Jeff Seaman, cursed out Cardinals tight end Trey McBride. And you know, Trey is a God-fearing man. He does not like bad words, does not want bad words. He got very upset, apparently. McBride wanted a penalty called against the Giants. He was bitching and complaining at the referee. The referee finally reached his boiling point and said, no, screw you. I am going to yell at you, and I'm going to say F you. It was all caught on camera as McBride returned to the sidelines, and God forbid our football players have anyone say anything mean to them. So he was suspended, the referee. Then the guy named Hill, Adrian Hill, his incident came after the Vikings linebacker Eric Wilson accidentally knocked him down while being blocked by a Dolphins player in that thrilling Viking-Dolphin game. Hill got right up, popped right up, and gestured towards Wilson, the Vikings linebacker, and appeared to yell at him. So God forbid you do that. That is a good jumping off point, though. Let us discuss the question. What does this NFL referee discipline say about the growing power of the viral video in terms of NFL accountability? So what does this referee discipline say about that really growing power of the viral video in NFL accountability? I've got Ministry, Wild Animal Park, and Friend Zone. And we will combine all of these things together, and we are going to brave the elements. That's right. We're going to brave the elements here. To lead off, Roger the Dodger Goodell. Roger Goodell has outsourced NFL discipline to the social media outrage mob. And instead of investigating misconduct, NFL suits on Park Avenue, what they do is they just check the trending thingamajig, the doohickey. What's that trending tab say? Let me check that out there. Terrified. The NFL is very upset. They're in fact terrified of offending the Ministry of Likes and Retweets. It's very important. They need as many likes and retweets as they can get, so they don't want to upset the Ministry of Likes and Retweets. Very important. So the league has become Pavlov's dog. Social media rings the bell, and somebody gets suspended. Now, who's going to be the person to tell the NFL that social media is manipulated, that it's not what it appears to be, that it is the Matrix, it is a great, great mind hack, and that you dummies at the NFL are falling for it? But alas, they're so far in deep now at the NFL, I don't think they can dig their way out of the hole that they have dug. The NFL is not leading public opinion. They're not. They're chasing it. They're chasing after public opinion, and that's what they're doing. They didn't suspend these guys because it was serious. They suspended these two referees because of the algorithm. That is why these guys got in trouble. The algorithm. Once upon a time, I know it's going to blow your mind, adults handled punishment privately. And that's what happened. But, you know, back in the day, they would celebrate these human reactions. They actually used to promote them. They had this thing called NFL Films, and it was called Super Duper Football Follies. And they'd put incidents like the referee calling the F word at the player. They'd put that in, and they'd make light of it. They'd goof on it. They'd say, well, this is how the NFL is done. And now, of course, that doesn't happen. But, you know, if there was no social media, I lived in a world without social media. If there was no social media, the league would tell these two referees, cut out the bull crap and don't do it again. And that's it. And today, you know, we have a whole generation of people that discovered something shocking

0: that occasionally grown men on a football field use dirty words. Oh my God, no! Profanity on a football field, y'all! How dare you? All right, furthermore, to La La Land we go as the LA Rams came back to take down the once proud Philadelphia Eagles on Sunday. There was an incident we also talked about. This is a follow-up. The post-touchdown, late touchdown, Rams took the lead. And then there was an incident between some Bird Brain fans and some Ram assistants. Well, Sean McVay has addressed the confrontation that took place from the coach's box in Philly. And Eagle fans, as LA came back to win in Philadelphia, and the video showed Eagle fans throwing drinks towards the Rams coach's booth, and the Rams coaching assistants returning the favor by giving the crowd the sign, "You're number one!" Right there. Go, way to go, boys.
1: Number one!
0: The bird is the word. The bird is the word. Yeah. So the exchange escalated during that fourth quarter rally and extended into the trash talking and all that. McVay went by the book. Sean McVay went by the book afterwards, saying that he doesn't want coaches engaging with fans, and that his staff will, quote, learn from the upset. They will learn from, the upset emotions and all that, the incident that took place. So everyone was all upset, up in arms and all that. So the question here, Sean McVay says that the Rams assistants on his staff will, quote, learn from shouting with Eagle fans. Does anybody actually believe that Sean McVay was upset with what happened? Does anyone believe that he was actually upset with what happened? All right, so no way! No way! You got to be joking. McVay cannot, we understand, he cannot publicly get in front of a microphone and admit that the Link in Philadelphia, Lincoln Financial Field, is a zoo. He can't say that, right? Eagle fans acted like jack wagons, and his guys simply reacted. He can't say that. So instead, we get this corporate mea culpa from Sean McVay, the same boring, "We'll learn from it" sermon. We'll learn from it. Got to watch the tape. We'll learn from it. We'll do it. Yeah, same old sermon. It is a boilerplate response. Damage control, PR 101. Got to do it. Reciting the NFL-approved talking points memo right out of the HR inbox for every NFL coach, and that's it. Now, the smart money says, behind closed doors, Sean McVay gave those coaches a bit of a fist bump. Like, hey, way to go, a little dap for surviving and conquering the wild animal park there in Philadelphia. And what exactly did they learn anyway, by the way? I always love, oh, we'll learn from this. What did they learn? Bring ponchos in case the glass breaks and the soda comes flying all over you. Make sure to bring a poncho. Come on. Wouldn't sports be vastly more entertaining if Sean McVay and people in Sean McVay's position came out and just admitted, boy, I really love seeing that. Every once in a while, you get somebody that breaks that wall and says, oh, yeah, I thought that was great. Behind closed doors, you know, these are the stories you talk about. Absolutely. I got a few old athletes over the years, and it's always these kind of things. Hostile environments, people throwing stuff at you. These are the things that you remember when you're an old man. And yet the NFL and these different sports leagues are like, oh, we don't want that. You know, my God. All right, last thing here, to the helipad. What? To the helipad. That is where LeBron James is really doing it. It is not fake news. LeBron James is doing it. He's really working in Philadelphia and living in Manhattan. That's right. It's kind of like if you played for the Milwaukee Bucks, but you lived in Chicago. Or if you played for the Padres, but you lived in L.A. or vice versa. Listen, there's big cities that are not that far away from each other. This is just one example. Different states, obviously. And LeBron is working in Philly, but he will be living in Manhattan during the NBA season. He's not the first to do it. I believe Wilt Chamberlain did this many, many years ago, although Wilt did not fly a helicopter. He actually drove. It's much quicker, much, much quicker to take a helicopter, although I don't know that I would want to do that based on the history of some of these helicopters. But anyway, LeBron will be commuting between New York City and Philly by helicopter while playing for the Sixers. Now, they have 41 home games. And then they also have some practices where they have to be there on days off. I'm guessing LeBron will get special privileges where he doesn't have to be at practice. But here's the thing. So LeBron's going to be taking a helicopter, but he's not going to be paying for the helicopter. So you say, well, the Sixers must be paying for it. Well, not really. And this is where the story is. This is the meat on the bone is what it is. So LeBron's commuting. He's not paying for the flights. The rides will be paid for by the people at Fanatics. Yes, according to a spokeshack for LeBron, confirming the deal that LeBron has with Fanatics includes access to corporate aviation from Fanatics. Well, just like I have. If I want to use the iHeart plane, I can jump on the iHeart plane. No problem. No? I'm not allowed? Okay. Apparently, I'm not allowed. LeBron has already been spotted aboard the Fanatics-branded helicopter. Looky-loos spotted LeBron in the copter. LeBron had, according to flight records, took 12 round-trip flights last week between Philadelphia and New York. 12 in 1 week. So there's 7 days. Does that mean he came back and forth a couple of days? Like he said, let me go back to New York, have lunch, and then I'll go back to Philly, and I'll do something, and then maybe I'll have dinner in Philadelphia. So the 30-minute flight, here's where it gets even more interesting. The LeBron helicopter flights, they say the cost is anywhere between $4,000 to $10,000 each way. $4,000 to $10,000 each way to take a helicopter from New York to Philly and vice versa. So the question, LeBron James, good old LeBron James, getting free Fanatics helicopter rides to his home in New York City. Michael Rubin is the former Sixers minority owner. He now runs, has run Fanatics for a long time. Is that relationship simply too close for the NBA to ignore? That's the question. So it certainly smells rotten, knowing how the NBA operates. I guess they'll just wait for Pablo Torre's podcast to do a deep dive so somebody blows the whistle on LeBron and all that. It's, you know, nothing to see here, just your normal $3 million a season perk for LeBron. I'm sure the NBA will just ignore it. Of course, they should ignore it, just like they should have ignored the Kawhi Leonard story. I digress. This isn't really all that complicated. Some of these things are complicated. This is not complicated. If I am a Philadelphia fan, I would be insulted. I would be insulted. LeBron is perfectly entitled to live wherever LeBron wants to live. And Philadelphia fans are perfectly entitled to be offended and view this as an act of malfeasance by LeBron James. LeBron has put Philadelphia in the friend zone. Yes, he's said, you know what? You Sixers, you're in the friend zone. Good enough for basketball for LeBron, not good enough to bring home to mom. No, no, no. Mom, let's have dinner tonight. Oh, I'll meet you in Philly. No, mom, I live in New York. I just happen to work in Philadelphia. That's it. It is a slap in the face to every Sixer fanboy buying those LeBron jerseys. So that's a disrespect to you. Nothing builds a good relationship with the locals like finishing the game and immediately sprinting out of their airspace. Get me the hell out of here. I got to flee their airspace in Philadelphia. I got to get back to New York. So the Sixers' new slogan, forget trust the process. They can add on to it. How about trust the process and then catch the 11:30 chopper flight back to Manhattan? Who says no? It is the Ben Maller Show. If you would like to comment on any of this, phone lines are open at 877-99 on Fox. That's 877-996-6369. If you'd like to be part of the live program. Coming up later this hour, we have Maller's Mountain of Money. So I do need some contestants for that. If you want to play Maller's Mountain of Money, you can call right now and say hello and get online, get on the On Deck Circle for Maller's Mountain of Money, 877-996-6369, the call-in number. Time now, though, for the Maller Riddle of the Day. And here is the Maller Riddle of the Day. Here it is. A blank that was left in a cardboard box for 80 years, recently sold for $700,000. Again, a blank that was left in a cardboard box for 80 years. That's three generations, sold for $700,000. That is the Maller Riddle of the Day. The answer. We'll get to it, and we will do it next. However, it's a block party kind of a day. It's the A block. Let's see right now if we can count to what hour it is. Let's
1: see. Number three.
0: By the way, I'm going to attempt now, during this live read, I'm going to attempt to reboot the phone system here. See, this involves unplugging a cable, and then I'm going to wait 5 seconds here. Five, beep, beep, four, boop. Three, beep, beep, boop. Two.
2: This is a Ben Maller reboot.
0: Okay, I have now plugged it back in. This is called a reboot, Telos reboot. Now back to the live read. 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

0: 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Please. If you want to be part of the live show, you can call in at 877-99 on Fox. And if you want to try to test your luck here, see if you can get in as a game show contestant on Maller's Mountain of Money, where legends like Slug and others have participated. Slug out of Vegas. 877-996-6369. That'll be coming up in a little bit. Also on X at Ben Maller, Lorena is here. She's known as the FSR Tech Queen.
1: Hello.
0: She said hello to you. And Koopa Loop at A Bronco Fan. That's A Bronco Fan. Your comments can and will be used against you in the court of the Maller Militia. So please act accordingly. All right, back to it. Time for the Maller Riddle of the Day. Here's the Maller Riddle of the Day. A blank that was left in a cardboard box for 80 years. 80 years. Sold recently for $700,000. Over $700,000 this thing sold for. And that is the Maller Riddle of the Day. What is the answer? Let's see. Anybody know? Donkey Sausage says former President Joe Biden. King Rory going with the cure for cancer. McRib sauce is the cure. Joe DiMaggio's Rolodex from Eek in Roseville, Minnesota. Who else we have? Late Night Drug Tester going with a casino chip from the Tropicana. Analog Al said Ted Williams. Luke the Vending Guy going with the Bambino's Jockstrap. Rolf says it's a Dallas Cowboys cheerleader. That is the answer. OG Art Puffin checks in with a Victorian porn magazine. Who wouldn't want that? Let's see here. Keith Ocho Texto says if it was in a cardboard box, it was probably Weed Man's Fortune. Sir Smokes a Lot says a bottle of Viagra signed by Hugh Hefner in the box. What's in the box? Courtesy Flusher went with the Twinkie as his answer. Miguel on Fire also checking in with Ted Williams. Frozen Head. Rob in the 321 says the original storyboard of Steamboat Willie. All right. What else do we have? See a page down. Dallas says, surely it was your first contract with Fox Sports Radio. It does seem like I've been here 80 years. Yes, it does seem like that, but no, has not been that long. We're getting close, though. Next contract will hit 80 years. JT the Wingman says a potato chip with a particular message. That's a good-looking chip right there. And that chip, that looked like one of the Ram coaches and a Philadelphia Eagle fan right there. Timmy from Busco, Indiana says a in the box was a petrified dinosaur turd.
1: Ew.
0: Easier for me to say. Jerry in a Jar went with John Wayne's I think you can imagine what it might be used there. Live World War II hand grenade from Mike the Leprechaun. Kev Atomic says a former Cleveland professional sports team owner is the answer. Who else do we have? Paige Dan. Curmudgeon Wayne's triggered because of the LeBron story. He wanted us to cover up the LeBron story rather than expose LeBron for using a helicopter based on an NBA business partner. All right, enough of that. One more time, and then we'll get to the answer. A blank left in a cardboard box for 80 years sold for $700,000. That is the Maller Riddle of the Day. Lorena, what say you?
1: I'm going to go with a pack of gum.
0: A pack of gum, survey says. So that would be a rare, very rare copy of Captain America Comics number one. The number one episode. And it was stored for nearly 80 years. The 1941 Cock came from a collection discovered in a trove of Golden Age books that was bought off the rack by the original owner, kept in the same box ever since. It was graded 9.0 by Heritage Auction House. And there you go, $716,000 for Captain America number one. The original owner spent 75 or 80 years, keeping this stuff in boxes, and then eventually said, "Hey, let's sell some stuff," and they did. And so, imagine that. I'm guessing that somebody
1: that would be so lucky.
0: Wouldn't that be great if your parents left that behind for you? You know, hey, it's just some crappy carpet. My grandpa collected stamps. If I could talk, that would help. Stamps. Nobody collects stamps anymore, right? Nobody does that.
1: No, they don't.
0: Yeah. So I left a bunch of those around, and that was...
1: Any little spoons? Did they leave you little spoons?
0: Little spoons?
1: Yeah. Older people collect little spoons.
0: Do they?
2: I have a sheet of Elvis Presley stamps.
0: How much is that worth?
2: I don't know.
0: Yeah. The problem is not how much stuff's worth. It's finding somebody to buy it. That's always the problem. Like, I have a bunch of old baseball cards and stuff, and I've just kind of left them there. And at some point, when I'm down on my luck, I'll go about selling them. The hustle, though, and I could do a whole hour on this, is the collectibles business. You have to get things verified and graded, and that costs money. And you don't know if you're going to get your money back because you got to find a buyer. So you got to spend money and then hope you make your money back and then some. So.
2: Looks to be like... $30 on eBay.
0: That's
2: can
0: big.
2: Can you even get a sheet of stamps today for that much?
0: yeah, you might as well just use the stamps, I guess, right? Let's go to the phones. Let's go to Tony. We haven't heard from Tony in a while. He's in Montreal. What's going on, Tony? Well, welcome.
3: How you doing?
0: What have you been up to, Tony?
3: Working late.
0: Yeah, what kind of work you got going on?
3: Well, I'm going to the Supreme Court of Canada tomorrow. Yeah. I'm going to be filing a notice of appeal, so I don't like working during the day. I get bothered by everybody, so
0: I do too. I don't like working during the day either. Yeah, you make more money during the day though.
3: I just like to be, thinking on my own without any interference, no phone calls, nobody bothering me, and I just sit there and work, standing up at my computer.
0: Are you a lawyer? Or are you fighting?
3: Yeah.
0: Oh, cool.
3: I'm a retired. Yeah. Constitutional criminal attorney, and I still have a lot of tail off files I got to finish.
0: All right, so you enjoy your career in law? Was it good for you?
3: It was okay. I mean, there's probably more lucrative things to do than be pestered by judges, knocked down by prosecutors, and never paid by your clients. So it's a 50-50 split. You sort of get half the people that are happy, and the other half won't pay you. So.
0: Yeah. Well, that seems problematic if they won't pay you. That seems the whole point of the work is to get paid. Like otherwise,
3: the problem is in law. You're helping a lot of people that are a little bit in difficult positions. So a lot of attorneys do a lot of benevolent work and pro bono work. I did a lot of that. I tried to help a lot of people. I was also involved with sports and sports law and representing athletes, which I did. I called you guys a couple of times, last time I called, I was up in Ottawa, so I usually am in Ottawa, that's what I'm doing up there, that's where the Supreme Court is, but...
0: look at that, the Supreme Court, you ever get nervous in front of the Supreme Court? They could really mess with you.
3: I'm intimidated by the cops that are all around the city of Ottawa. It's probably like going to Washington where you walk around and... you see security everywhere. You see military police.
0: Yeah.
3: You see, you see RCMP. They're not friendly guys, man. They're
0: not messing around, man. They got to protect the supposed important people. Anyway, you didn't call about that. What did you call about here, Tony? We've now learned about Tony, but we have more to do here on this call. More to do.
3: Yeah. Bottom line is, I know you guys were hammering the Yanks. I'm a kind of a Yanks fan from a long time ago. And, you could spend $1 billion and be the Mets, and you're never going to win. I know Cashman and Boone are not our favorite whipping boys, But, you know, they're like almost like the Canadians. The Canadians had been had a run of 46 years of being in the playoffs from 1946 to 1993, and they only missed one in 1969. And, you know, the Yanks have a run, I don't know, some ridiculous number of years that they're in the, I think it's close to 40 years or something like that they've been in. Not just, you know, Boone, but they've had these runs. And you can't always win. I mean, you look at the parity in the leagues right now. You look at the pitching. You know, the Dodgers think they can buy their way to a World Series. Their players get hurt just as much as anybody else.
0: Yeah, but they have bought their way to the World Series the last 2 years. They've won the World Series.
3: Oh, yeah, but that's not going to last forever because people who are smart in baseball, they catch up. They sign really great pitchers like Milwaukee did, and they have these phenomenal guys that throw 102, you know. So, yeah. You know, remember,
0: right, you're being too reasonable. Nobody wants to hear that.
3: Remember, the Expos seeded the entire National and American League with all those players after the 94 strike.
0: That's right.
3: And then they basically every one of the Expo players that ended up anywhere, like,
0: oh no,
1: I moved
0: the thing and he went, it was making great, Tony. Hopefully you'll hear this. It's a bad job by me. I moved the thing and then the thing fell and then that. But Tony, I was going to tell you, like, I was at one point in my life friends with a guy named Kevin Malone, who was the GM of the Montreal Expos around. He was the assistant GM, I believe, in 93, 94 when they had all that great talent in Montreal. And when he was with the Dodgers years ago, and Kevin had a picture of those Montreal Expos from 1994. In his office. He was convinced that that team was going to win the World Series, and they got screwed by the baseball work stoppage. Let's go to call anytime, Tony, by the way. I apologize for rudely hanging up on you. Let's go to Anthony in Louisiana. Boy, it's late in the show for Anthony. Hello, Anthony. Welcome.
4: Hey, Ben. How you doing?
0: Well, thanks for asking, Anthony. I was doing pretty good, and then I happened to hit the button thing by accident, and then we lost Tony in Montreal, but he's really from Ottawa, and then I felt bad about that. But we've moved on, and thank you for calling, Anthony.
4: You tell Lucky Tony I said, hey.
0: You wanted to talk to Lucky Tony? You know, Lucky Tony's a dude, you know.
4: Yeah, we'll just tell him I said, hey.
0: Okay, I'll let Lucky Tony know. He's a fan of your work, Lucky Tony.
4: And tell my friend Auntie, I said, hey, when you talk to
0: her. Yeah. She already called in, though.
4: Hey, Tuz.
1: What up? Why are you up so late? What are you doing?
0: Yeah, I know. You're not normally calling this hour. We're confused. Everything okay?
4: But don't forget to call me Friday and check on me because I'm having my surgery Thursday at 10:30.
1: Maybe you'll have your surgery.
0: We've heard this before.
1: Yeah, this is like the boy who cried wolf.
0: No, cried
4: it's
0: surgery.
4: It's for real this time.
1: Yeah, that's what you said last time.
0: I don't know.
4: Well, they don't do it. Last surgery, they don't do it. They told me they weren't doing it. They was out.
0: Huh?
1: They were out. They were supposed to do it, and they were out.
0: They were having a nice brunch, and they couldn't do the surgery. I got you. Yeah.
4: But they're doing it this time at 10:30. They got me scheduled this Thursday for 10:30.
0: Oh, 10:30. All right. Well, perfect. We'll pull for you. You'll be fine. You'll be back on the show in a couple of days. And it's great that it's on Thursday because you only have to miss like one show, and then you can come back later on next week. Get the weekend to rehab.
4: So don't forget to call me, Ted.
0: Okay, all right, we're going to call you. Everyone's going to call you. We'll call you. All right. Thank you. All right, bye-bye. There's Anthony in Louisiana. It is the Ben Maller Show. So if you want
4: I like football.
0: I know you do. I know. We all like football. Thank God for football. Thank God. All right, we have moments away here. We need some contestants. Listen, if you guys don't want to play, we'll just move on with the show. We can take some more of these calls. But if you want to play Maller's Mountain Money, call right now, 877-99 on Fox. That's 877-996-6369. Now, what do you need to know about sports to play Maller's Mountain Money? Well, not much. I mean, you just got to know some names of the past, mostly football, baseball, and basketball, and then a few other random names. But if you want to play, 877-996-6369. We'll get to Maller's Mountain of Money, or we'll just take some more of these calls, and we will do it next.
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1: Now, Maller's Mountain of Money.
2: Lord, that's a lot of money.
1: Do you have what it takes to get to the top? Probably not.
0: And let's play Maller's Mountain of Money. Let's welcome in Mike from Salem, where the witches hang out there in the Commonwealth. Hello, Mike. Welcome.
3: Morning. What's up, guys?
0: What's going on, Mike? You're going to play Maller's Mountain of Money. Who do you want to partner up with, Mike?
3: I'll go with you, Maller.
0: More confident. I need more confidence.
3: Let's go, Maller.
0: All right. There we go. All right.
4: He knows how often I win this game. You don't stop, he wants please, to go with the star please. Of the show.
0: And we have J.C., who's right down the street from us here in Sherman Oaks. Hello, J.C. Welcome.
5: Hall of Famer, Mr. Ben. Always a pleasure. Always a
0: well,
5: pleasure.
0: Thank you. You want to play with Lorena or Coop?
5: J.C. will choose J.C.
4: That's Mr. right. J.C. squared.
0: Okay, all right.
5: There you go.
0: Oh, don't get too excited. Stop. All right, stop. All right, gentlemen, you're online. What are the categories here, Coop, please?
4: All right, gentlemen, this is the AC/DC edition. Brian Johnson turned 79 years old on Monday.
0: All right.
4: The categories are Back in Black, Hell's Bells, Brain Shake, and Thunderstruck. Mike, you were on first. Which category would you like?
5: Hell's Bells.
4: All right, JC, how about you?
5: Back in Black.
4: All right.
0: Back in Black. All right, very good. We will put 45 seconds on the clock. We need the first and last name. These athletes struck fear into their opponents for 45 seconds. Are you ready there, Mike in Salem?
5: Let's go.
0: All right, 40. We're on our way. Go. He was Kobe's sidekick on the Lakers.
5: Shaquille O'Neal.
0: Yes, the biggest steroid home run guy in baseball history for the Giants.
5: Barry Bonds.
0: Yes, the big unit for the Seattle Mariners and other teams.
5: Randy Johnson.
0: Yes, the greatest linebacker for the New York Giants.
5: Lawrence Taylor.
0: Yes, he was a Pittsburgh Steelers star. He's very mean defensive star for the Steelers. Very
5: mean.
0: Yeah.
5: Mean Joe Green.
0: There you go. The Nigerian nightmare for the Kansas City Chiefs back in the day. Running back. Played at Azusa Pacific. Of all places, that doesn't do anything for you.
5: No, Herschel Walker. No.
0: Another Steelers legend. Christian Okoye, the Nigerian Nightmare, was his name before your time. Before your time, I'm sure. And we didn't even get to the 100-point question. So, all right, what is that, Lorena? Is that
4: 160?
0: 160. All right, Coop, you're up.
4: All right, JC, this is a much tougher category, but we're going to kill
0: no,
4: it.
0: No, it is not.
4: It is. Easy, all right, so easy. Back in Black, these athletes all recently passed away within the last year or
0: they're
4: so.
0: They're all dead.
4: Yes. All right. 45 seconds of clock. JC, are you ready?
5: Got it.
4: All right. Let's begin. One of the best professional wrestlers of all time, brother.
5: Hulk Hogan.
4: Yes. This guy has a surgery, an elbow surgery named after him in baseball.
5: I'm done.
4: Yes. This guy has a grill named after him, a boxer.
5: Floyd Mayweather.
4: No. All right. We'll skip that one.
5: Mike Tyson.
4: No, this guy was a longtime coach in the NBA of the Warriors and the Mavericks.
5: Brian Nelson.
4: Yes, this guy was a Hall of Famer for the Pirates. His nickname was the Cobra.
5: His name, Dave Parker.
4: Yes, it was a NASCAR driver, just recently died. His brother's name is Kurt.
0: Oh, didn't get that, Coop.
6: 110.
7: Kyle Busch.
4: Yeah. George Foreman has a grill, not...
5: Damn, you're right, I thought it was a mob grill. Sorry, my bad.
4: You were thinking of the diamond grill. That's my fault.
0: Yeah. All right, well, here we go. What is the score here, Lorena?
6: 160 to 110.
0: Oh, we're winning.
4: Yeah, so go ahead. You and I are back up. JC, do you want... Do you want Brain Shake or Thunderstruck?
5: Thunderstruck.
4: All right. These athletes were all on teams that suffered epic upsets.
5: Let's go.
4: All right, 45 seconds. Let's begin. Best quarterback of all time for the Patriots?
5: Tom Brady.
4: Yes. One of the best Dallas Mavericks of all time from Germany?
5: Dirk Nowitzki.
4: Yes. This guy was a quarterback for USC and the Jets. The butt fumble.
5: Mark Sanchez.
4: Yes. The best player on the New York Knicks before Jalen Brunson?
5: Patrick Ewing.
4: Yes. This guy's nickname was the Golden Arm. He was the quarterback for the Baltimore Colts.
5: John Unitas.
4: Yes. This guy was an outfielder, Hall of Famer for the Orioles. His nickname was the Judge.
5: No. Fudge. I don't know that one.
4: All right. This guy was the number one overall pick from Michigan. He was a left tackle.
0: Oh, all right. What's the score?
6: 270.
0: All right. Here we go. Here we go. Are you ready? Are you ready, Mike?
5: Yep.
0: Brain Shake. Here we go. Celtics color commentator on TV from USC, by redhead guy.
7: Brian Scalabrine.
0: Yeah!
4: Oh, you don't win. You're 10 short.
0: Oh, we win. No, we won.
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3: Fenway is awesome.
4: 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Like Wrigley Field.
5: Wait, hold on. 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Sitting in a seat that doesn't actually face the field?
3: I sat behind a pole.
5: Or the smell of pee?
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6: The Atlanta Falcons dominated the Monday night football game at New Orleans 45-24. Bijan Robinson with 145 yards rushing and two scores. His backup, Brian Robinson, had three touchdown runs. The Ravens don't know yet if quarterback Lamar Jackson with his bad ankle can play Sunday night at Atlanta. Bears quarterback Caleb Williams will not practice this week due to his grade 2 strained hamstring. Seattle is signing running back Joe Mixon, and Ole Miss star running back Kewon Lacy is due to return from injury this Saturday. In the AL Division Series, top-seeded Tampa Bay is up 2-0 after beating the Yankees 5-2. Ben Rice of New York did hit 2 solo homers. The rest of his team was 2-for-28 at the plate. The Yankees committed 4 errors. The White Sox are up 2-0 after winning at Cleveland 4-3. The two NL best of fives each continue Tuesday on FS1. I'm Steve DeSager.
7: Okay, let's get started.
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Climbing the Hill. Welcome in the beginning of another hour of the Ben Maller Show. We are in the air everywhere as we get on the horn and stare off into outer space. I know. Coast to coast, border to border, and beyond, on the vast and abundantly powerful microphones of FSR emanating live from the circle, the squared audio circle of verbal pugilism. 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

Atlanta Falcons, the Dirty Birds, absolutely smashed the New Orleans Saints, and the NFL had this whole big production, heartstrings marketing, 20th anniversary of the return to the Superdome after the Saints were kicked out because of Katrina, and they had the ceremonies with all the Saints royalty there, and then the Falcons went out and kicked their ass, the home team, the New Orleans Saints. At one point, it was 45-17 in the fourth quarter, and the Saints scored a garbage time touchdown. So Atlanta's back to 500. They're 2-2. The Saints are 1-3 now, as the Falcons ran for over 200 yards in that game. The star of the show was Bijan Robinson with two touchdowns, 145 yards. Falcons had five rushing touchdowns. Brian Robinson had three of them. So Atlanta playing well. The baseball, if you're a Yankee hater, you're smiling from ear to ear. You got a Cheshire Cat smile. The Yankees playing like a little league team on a Saturday morning at the neighborhood park, as they had four errors. Actually, at one point had five. They took one of the errors off. George Lombard Jr., baby Jesus, screwed up, had an error, a misplay. They should have had like six or seven errors in the game. Anyway, the Tampa Bay Rays, they win, and they are one win away now from eliminating the New York Yankees and the Chicago White Sox. They don't even have any good pitchers. They just use bullpen games. That's a gimmick, and they're doing it, and it's working because Cleveland sucks, and so the White Sox are a couple wins away. And we're looking at a White Sox-Rays ALCS. And there's some TV executives right now down the hall like, oh, my God. Holy crap. And you always look at what's like the worst possible World Series of the teams left. And this one would be, in terms of television audience, Brewers-Rays would be biblical. Brewers-Rays would be biblical. The White Sox, Chicago's obviously a big city, but... I guess the White Sox would be okay. The Rays and Brewers would be the one that, or the Padres. Padres would also not be particularly great. It is the Ben Maller Show. Now to the meat of the matter. The meat of the matter. Don't bury the lead, my man. We're not going to bury the lead. Calm down. Keep your pants on. So we go to Kansas City, the home of the Ben Maller Chicken Fingers and the Landing in Liberty. I got to get back to Kansas City. It's been too long. I got to get back to Kansas City. And we'll do another meet and greet next year in Kansas City at the restaurant there, have the Ben Maller chicken fingers. Anyway, a lot of buzz around the Chiefs. They won again, beat the Raiders. Down go the Raiders. I love the commentators. It was a good loss by the Raiders. Losers. Good loss. God. Oh, my God. Anyway, Kansas City wins again, and so the Chiefs are off to the perfect 4-0 start on the season, and just la la la la la la la. Kenneth Walker is a dominator in the backfield. The wide receivers not doing so well right now for the Chiefs. I bring that up because if you have not been following the latest scuttlebutt around the NFL, perhaps not, Tyreek Hill. He's lurking in the shadows. Do do do do do do do do do do do do. Tyreek Hill nearing an NFL return. I know. So exciting. And the Chiefs are said to be very interested. They're not alone. There are teams other than the Chiefs that are interested. But agent Drew Rosenhaus expecting some movement in the next couple of days here. A deal could happen by the end of the week. Could is a weasel word. It could also not happen. Hill remains a free agent. He's recovering from his knee turning into shredded pork after he tore the whole thing up during the 2025 season while playing for the Dolphins. The player once known as the Cheetah, was the go-to guy for Patty Mahomes back in the day there, the glory days of the Chiefs, and then was upset with his contract. So the Dolphins said, hey, we'll take you. And so he went to Miami and he hung out and caught a bunch of passes, and the Dolphins didn't do anything. And now he's available back on the market. And so here we are. Now, the reason the Chiefs are interested, if you remember that big pass and catch play with Tyquan Thornton when he got up and his ankle was bent the wrong way and it was pretty nasty. It was like something you'd see in a horror movie around Halloween. So his ankle, I love how they said he's out up to 16 weeks. Well, how many weeks are left in the NFL season? Let's see. It's week

0: starting in week 5. So methinks he's not going to play again in the NFL this year. Yeah, shocking. So Tyquan Thornton is out. It's always amazing when those guys whose legs and feet are bent the wrong way come back and play at all. Thornton is supposed to come back next season. Rashee Rice, the hammy, it went whammy. And so he's out for not as bad as it could have been, but he's going to be out from what I read. And so that has created a giant void. It's like the Bermuda Triangle. At the wide receiver position, Kansas City needs some help. So that's a good jumping off point. Let us discuss the question. Is a possible Tyreek Hill Chiefs reunion football destiny? Or just some reheated leftovers from Applebee's? So I've got Labor Day, Tribute Band, and Madagascar. And we will combine all of these things together. And we are going to have some sad jambalaya because the Saints got spanked. And I know Benjamin's not happy. His Saints got spanked. He called up yesterday and said, I'm going to a pig roast. That's what we do in New Orleans. And he threw a bunch of Cajun words out and all that. And I said, oh, boy, that's great. And then they got out and got smashed. We'll have some baba ganoush. We'll have the gabagool. Little matzo ball soup will be good to go. All right, now, first of all right, some of you. When I say you, some of my guys in Kansas City are Chiefs fans, seem to be salivating over Tyreek Hill, a reunion. I believe you're chasing a phantom. And my evidence, I know everything's different, but Odell Beckham went back to New York, and oh, Beckham's back where he belongs in New Jersey with the Giants. How'd that go? No, don't ask. So you want the cheetah flying around Arrowhead Stadium again, Patrick Mahomes chucking the ball up there. The gang is all reunited. And what version do you think is going to walk through that door if he goes to Kansas City? Yeah, the name on the locker will say Tyreek Hill. Boom, right there, Tyreek Hill. And that sounds terrifying. Oh, man, the Chiefs are 4-0, and they're going to add Tyreek Hill. Oh, my God. The actual player attached to the locker, that is a much different conversation. A much, much different conversation. He is a depreciated asset at this particular point. If he were still El Clasico Tyreek Hill, do you think his agent, Drew Rosenhaus, would be going around advertising him like a mattress on a Labor Day sale? Come on down. We have a door buster sale on your mattress this Labor Day. No. Mahomes is a magician. Right, he's back in form. He's playing well, and it seems like last year was an aberration. He's playing pretty good. But even he cannot turn back the biological clock for Tyreek Hill. So you're not getting the cheetah version of Tyreek Hill. You're getting the commemorative cheetah plate. So I hope you enjoy the cheetah plate there. And the fact that he's still out there, and there hadn't been too much buzz. Like, the Patriots need wide receivers. You don't hear a lot of connection between the Patriots and Tyreek Hill. So it's interesting. It's not football destiny. It's definitely not football destiny. It's microwave leftovers. It's a doggy bag, rather sad doggy bag, that's got the boneless wings and some mozzarella sticks from Applebee's. But the mozzarella sticks were left out, and I don't know if I'd eat them. You might get food poisoning, so I'm not sure about that. Now, secondly, we have a roster update from Seattle. You remember this guy named Joe Mixon? Running back. Played with Cincinnati and Houston. Well, Joe Mixon, out of the NFL, announced he was done with football. He's back! At age 30, he worked out for the Seahawks. And they are expected to sign Joe Mixon. He's going to join the reigning Super Bowl champions. That, according to Coach Mike McDonald, Mixon will initially start out in the practice squad. That's more of a logistical situation. He missed all of 2025, foot injury. And according to the coach, Mike McDonald, he said the scouting report was very uncomplicated. He said, of the Seahawks, we're down runners. We need running backs. He's a good running back. Okay. Well, that last part is open for debate. Now, the last time Mixon played a full season in 2024, he ran for 1,000 yards. Keep in mind, there's 17 games. And he did have 11 touchdowns for the Houston Texans. So the question, What does Seattle agreeing to a contract with Joe Mixon tell us about the severity of their running back room, that situation of running back in Seattle? So I've got a headache if I'm a Seahawk guy. Now, I know all these guys that are in Seattle, we're on the radio there, and they call up. They're like, oh, man, we're in good shape. You don't know what you're talking about, Maller, all this stuff. But we're 4 weeks into the NFL season. Let me make my elevator pitch why you should be very worried if you're a fan of the Seattle football team. Not only did you lose to the team formerly known as the Redskins and their backup quarterback, but we're 4 weeks into the NFL season, and Seattle is already at this moment going around the flea market and looking to grab a retread running back. You already signed a guy facing life in prison. All right? You signed him to help your defensive backfield. Now you're going to the flea market trying to get a running back. And they're in absolute desperation mode, and we're only heading into week five. Seattle's not adding Joe Mixon. They're recycling him like a bottle of Coca-Cola is what they're doing. Like the Seahawks are not going to get Joe Mixon from back in his salad days. They're going to get the Joe Mixon tribute band is what they're going to get. I hope they enjoy it. Mixon missed all of last year. He now, when he joins Seattle, he'll enter the Seattle locker room. And unless they have the Fountain of Youth, maybe J.J. and Renton or Nostradamus has the Fountain of Youth there somewhere in the woods around Seattle. Because I know the last time Mixon attempted to play football, he was cooked, done, finito, and suddenly Seattle has him rooming with what? Sasquatch? Joe Mixon and his roommate Sasquatch in the Pacific Northwest. Why not? Meanwhile, Kenneth Walker, the guy that they didn't want back, is leading the NFL in rushing for Kansas City. And see, he wanted to go back. Maybe complain, I want to play in Seattle, I want to leave. And then they didn't want him back, and they changed the locks on him, and Seattle wanted younger and cheaper. And how did that work out? A month into the season, they're calling a 30-year-old running back, saying, hey, how would you like to play for the Seahawks? He spent all of last season watching football on TV, unless he didn't even do that. Anyway, running backs are supposedly disposable right up until you don't have a running back, and then they are no longer disposable. All right, final thought. We go back to baseball. Back to baseball. I love the hostility around the Red Sox. How bad are the rest? The Yankees look like they don't know how to play baseball when they play Tampa Bay. Against the Red Sox, they were the Bronx Bombers, the New York Yankees, like the 27 Yankees against that Red Sox team. How much the Red Sox sucked? My God. Anyway, this is where the theater is in baseball right now. Red Sox general manager Craig Breslow, they now don't call them GMs. They call them chief baseball officer. I'm offended by that. I'm offended by that. Anyway, because everyone's offended by everything. Craig Breslow, the general manager, and the manager, Chad Tracy, they met with the media, and both of them denied that Boston is overly dependent on analytics. This after a player revolt in the Red Sox clubhouse following the wild card elimination by the New York Yankees. Wilson Contreras questioned the dependence on the data, and that was more important. The computers arguing that baseball still requires experience and a veteran judgment. Oh, they're going to trade his ass. Wilson Contreras, his ass is grass. Now, the criticism continued, a lot of it directed at the decision to pull both playoff starters after 4 2/3 innings in a close game against the Yankees before eventually being outscored 18-2 in the series as the Red Sox bullpen had holes in it, and it was a hot mess. And so Chad Tracy denied receiving front office manipulation, no instructions, he said, insisting that those decisions, this is a quote, those decisions are mine, and that baseball operations never dictated his pitching move or his moves. All right, so the question, you've got both GM Craig Breslow and manager Chad Tracy denying the Red Sox are dependent on the numbers. So I'll ask the obvious question. Are the Red Sox too reliant on analytics? So I'm nodding my head. Yes, they are obviously too dependent on analytics and everything in moderation, even moderation. Red Sox didn't get that memo. So I read that they had like a 2-hour meeting with Wilson Contreras trying to deprogram him from the non-analytical mindset. And Craig Breslow says there's no analytics problem. Sounds like something you would say if there was a problem, right? It's like the guy that manages the restaurant that just had not one, not two, but three health code violations. And he says, listen, I want you to enjoy your meal. And the kitchen, I just went to the kitchen. Okay. I manage this place. I've been here for 30 years. I go to the back of the kitchen and it is spotless. Absolutely spotless. There is not one Madagascar hissing cockroach in that kitchen. Not one. It is so good. I'd eat off the floor. It's that good, which is good because a lot of the food is dropped and we just put it back on your plate. So you're going to eat it off the floor. Anyway, Chad Tracy can declare that he's the Lone Ranger. Lone Ranger. And he said, my decision. My decision. He can say it 500 times. He can jump up and down. He can pound the table. My decision, my decision, my decision, my decision. But how come I look at the Red Sox and I think of him as, and I think of him as just like a marionette with Craig Breslow pulling the strings, and not just Craig Breslow, but there's a bunch of people you don't even know who they are. Nerds that are into that. That are really the ones calling the shots behind the scenes. It's baseball by algorithm, the Red Sox way. And there's occasionally some human supervision that goes into this. John Henry and the ownership group went all in. And listen, they're not alone. The Dodgers do pretty much the same thing. Dave Roberts is just a sock puppet for whatever the nerds want. Tampa Bay, they can get away with it in Tampa because nobody really cares about the Rays, so they do whatever they want. It's not like there's going to be a big upheaval. And so now they've got an owner who's going to spend a little money, allegedly. So now we'll see what happens with that. But, yeah, so just baseball by algorithm. That's it. And when in doubt, what Boston does is they trust the flow chart. It's all about the flow chart. Got to have the flow chart. And don't tell me this is just some angry fans. I love when teams are like, well, it's just the fans. They don't know what they're talking about. They're just a bunch of idiots. Those sports radio callers. I love when people in sports, oh, it's just some idiots to call sports radio. Well, trust me, that's bullcrap. You have two of your players, Wilson Contreras and Sonny Gray, who have essentially become whistleblowers. So you don't need a whistleblower other than that. You already have two. You've got two calling out the Red Sox organizational internal philosophy, you know, the organization philosophy, all that stuff, calling it out. You know, complaining and all this stuff. If analytics are not driving the bus, the wheels on the bus go round and round, the wheels on the bus go round and round, why do the players keep asking who's behind the wheel? Like, they went public and now Wilson Contreras got called into the principal's office and got to talk. We're paying you a lot of money, and it's not in our best interest to have you go out there and point out that we are not really doing anything other than following what the AI tells us to do. And perception is reality. We know that. Perception is reality, and the perception is simple. The Red Sox need a spreadsheet to tell them when it's raining. All right? They're so beholden to that way of life that if you tell them, hey, just manage a game without the three-ring binder and the tablet. I can't do that. What are you, crazy? It is the Ben Maller Show. You want to comment on any of that? You are more than welcome. 877-99 on Fox. That's 877-996-6369. We have a NFL starting quarterback who tried to bail on his responsibilities. Also, in addition, hey, can I get my job back? I would like my job back. Good luck on that. We'll get to all of it, and we will do it next. However, as you proceed to call in at 877-99 on Fox and on X at Ben Maller on the X machine, it is the A block. Let's go to the Lorena Theater, Sherman Oaks, California. Let's see if we can find out what hour it is.
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0: show, Fox Sports Radio, as we continue on here early in the morning on this Tuesday, the sixth day of October. NFL moving on to week five. Yeah, I know, yeah. Begins with an absolute dud on Thursday night. Get to that in a minute. A reminder, though, that you can interact with the show, 877-99 on Fox. The call-in number, 877-996-6369. We'll have Sight to Bite, the great sports radio mystery, coming up later this hour, where random people call up with goofy names. Cowboy John Brad occasionally calls up, throws out some player from like the 60s that he might have known, and one of our friends from Boston calls up, mentions old. That'll be my later this hour, Sight to Bite. Also on the X Machine, at Ben Maller. That's at Ben Maller. You can say hello to La Reina right over there. Number four.
1: Her La nickname, Reina.
0: Number four.
1: Number four.
0: Yes, she's bracing for El Nino. Yes, bracing for El Nino. And she's the FSR Tech Queen, Koopa Loop there, right over there. Check him out at A Bronco Fan. Your comments can and will be used against you in the court of Maller Militia. Got a message from one of my friends that is in the TV world, and they love mocking like the local news, like how they overreact everything, and there's a lot of panic. They love to sell panic. They like to scare people, because people that are scared listen to shows longer, they watch shows longer. So the big thing is bracing for El Nino. Oh, yes.
1: It's going to be the biggest one we've had in a long time.
0: I'm so scared.
1: And the ocean, if you look down in Laguna Beach and along the coastline there, we've already seen a lot of damage. So can't wait to see what happens this winter.
0: I can't. I'm so excited for my El Nino. I cannot wait.
2: Whatever happened to that guy?
0: I'm going to have El Nino. Oh, yeah, the guy that used to call named El Nino?
2: I don't know.
0: These guys disappear. They call for a while. They move on. I don't know what happened. Some of them are dead. Some of them are in jail. What happened to Jed? I thought he got out of jail. Is he back in jail? What happened to him? I thought he got out of jail.
2: Yeah, that's a good question.
0: He called one time. Do you think he escaped? Do you think, like, wouldn't that be wild if he escaped and then called up on a random night and then got caught and went back to jail?
2: He was kind of whispery.
0: Yeah. Like, Jed, there was a guy, I don't want to say his name, I don't know if he wants, some guy looked up Jed's case, and I guess he had got put back in jail for a while. And so this guy sends me his email, and it was very nice. He sent me, he said, listen, here, I found Jed's criminal case or whatever. I looked through the websites, and everything's online. So Jed went back to jail. So I said, okay, well, I guess he's supposed to be released like next year. And then he called up like a month later. He called up. But then he hadn't called since. And I thought he was addicted to calling the show. What happened? I don't know. Oh, by the way, the week five NFL card. You talk about a cover your nose situation. The Dallas Cowboys kick off the week five NFL card on Thursday against the Tampa Bay Buccaneers. The headless Bucks. Their quarterback Baker Mayfield out. So, wow. Dallas is an 8-point favorite in that game. That is a massive point spread. Short week, 8-point spread. Cowboys, that'll kick off the week five festivities in the NFL. Let's go back to the phones and let's say hello. Eeny, meeny, miny, moe. Pick a caller by their name. Let's say hello to Tilio, who is up next, and he is in the Sunshine State. He's always got the gabagool. Hello, Tilio. Welcome.
3: How you doing, buddy? Hey, listen, no gabagool for Jazz Chisholm. Jesus, God in heaven. Where do they get these guys?
0: Yeah, Jazz will not be on the Yankees next year. He will sign.
3: Thank God.
0: You would think. Thank God. There's no way they bring him back, right? They can't even make, they can't make him a qualifying offer. He'll take the qualifying offer.
3: You're right, he would. Yeah. Oh my God. You know what he said before the season started? He's going to be a 50-50 guy.
0: Oh, is that? Yeah. Oh, yeah. No, I remember. Yeah, we were mocking him with that. Yeah, yeah. 50 error? 50 errors? Is that included, the 50-50? Is that?
3: I didn't think of that. Let me say one thing before I get talking about my Yankees. I got to take my good buddy, my paisan, Justin Cooper, to task. A week ago, he committed a mortal sin. He said he puts pineapple on pizza.
2: Oh, stop it.
0: Yeah, Coop, you're kicked out. You're a fake Italian guy, dude. No,
2: pineapple, absolutely.
0: He's fake, right? That's not a real Italian guy. The real Italian guys don't eat pineapple on their pizza.
2: Oh, real Italians eat potato on their pizza.
0: That's not pineapple.
2: None of you eat potato on your pizza. None of the pizza you eat out here is real Italian pizza, so it doesn't matter.
0: Well, isn't pizza mostly an American creation anyway, right? Like in Italy, originally.
3: It is, yeah.
0: Yeah, exactly.
3: New York City.
0: Yeah.
3: But I will say, he did redeem himself because he said he likes the cheese puffs.
2: That's not true either. Your pizza came from Italy.
0: No, but American pizza is much different than Italian.
3: Yeah.
0: Like didn't they?
2: That's my whole point. That's why it doesn't matter if I put pineapple.
0: It matters to me, and it matters to Tilio. It matters to us.
3: That's right.
0: Right?
3: That's
0: Come
3: right.
0: on now. Yeah. Like, original pizza, I remember reading, I did this for the stupid podcast I do on the weekends. I think the original pizza, they had leftovers and they threw it all into a casserole and they put the dough on top and that was what they called, that was the pizza. They just put on whatever leftovers they had from the day before to so they wouldn't waste food.
3: Who eats potatoes? I grew up in Newark, so I mean, there's nobody had potatoes on pizza.
0: Is that a popular topping, Coop? Potatoes on pizza?
2: In Italy, yeah.
0: Yeah, but okay.
3: Oh, it's Italy. We're talking about New Jersey and
0: exactly.
3: New York.
0: Exactly. Come on. Please.
2: What's wrong with
3: I cut him slack, though. He likes the cheesy puffs, not the friggin' crunchy crap.
0: Well, they get to... And our Canadian brothers and sisters, my guy Nico in Vancouver opened my eyes to those cheese doodle things they have in Canada. Much better than our cheese doodles. Much better.
3: They really? Do it
0: right. Yeah. Oh, yeah. What's the name? I remember the brand. Actually, I think it's an American company, actually, I think. But it's a really good.
3: Interesting.
0: Yeah. Why
3: did you get all excited when I call him out about pineapple? Come on.
0: He's very emotional, Koopaloop. I don't know why. He's upset.
2: I can't stand these purists that say that pineapple doesn't belong on pizza. It's delicious.
3: Purists. Oh, you're funny. That is funny as hell.
0: Pineapple.
3: Oh my God.
0: I've been at a social event where they had pineapple on the pizza, but I didn't like go out of my way to get the pineapple. I mean, it happened to be there, but I'm not looking for that. Anyway, all right. What else? You want to rip your Yankees? My favorite thing about the Yankees here. So what's his name? Cam Schlittler. Got to say that carefully because I did mispronounce it. He's like, this is not the way the Yankees play. This is exactly how the Yankees have played under Aaron Boone in the playoffs. Yeah. And I got to tell you, Ryan McMahon, who sucks as a hitter, the only reason he's there is for defense, and he made a fielding error. What the hell?
3: You know what it is? It's shades of Game 5 versus the Dodgers. They had the game, and then all of a sudden, the Keystone Cops were in the infield. Judge didn't make an error all year. He drops an easy fly ball. Then Volpe, you know, he pulled it.
0: Yeah, that was my favorite inning. And Garrett Cole not covering first base. Don't forget about that.
3: Please.
0: Yeah.
3: Don't you learn this stuff in Little League? I mean, come on.
0: Well, they make a lot of money. They can't be bothered to hustle.
3: Okay, on a lighter note, I'm going to give you this before I go.
0: All right.
3: So I'll get Coop in this. So you won't stay mad at me. You're going mad at me because I'm a purist. Okay. Not the card, but they auctioned off an actual photo from Mickey Mantle's rookie card. They got the negative, and how much did it go in an auction? Closest to the pin.
0: So just a photograph?
3: It's a picture. Yes. It's
0: the original
3: The original photo.
0: Oh, I mean, it must have been a lot. You're bringing this up. I don't know.
3: Yes.
0: $1.2 million. Koopaloop.
2: $700,000.
0: Lorena.
1: $2.
3: Mommy, Ben, you win. It was $3
0: million. Hey, I win. All right. What do I win? I get a golden ticket. I get a golden ticket.
4: I got a golden ticket.
0: All right. I'll put you on hold. Go ahead. Let's say hello to Mike the Leprechaun, who was part of the Fifth Hour podcast this past weekend. And as always, he ruined the magic of the podcast by revealing what time it was when we were doing the podcast. Hello, Mike the Leprechaun.
5: Hello, Ben. I hope you enjoyed the music Lorena played today. Did you pick those songs?
0: By the way, Eugene in Chicago writes in. He says Lou Malnati's is the way to go. I don't disagree, Eugene. I don't disagree. Absolutely. Ryan writes in, he says, I stand with Coop, pineapple and ham on pizza all day. Well, Ryan, go to detention. Go to detention. Ryan in Maine, go to detention. Yes, how can we help you, Mike? I pick all the music, just like I pick my nose. All the music. Yes.
5: Hockey was 0-3, Leprechaun was 3-0, and Ben was 1-2 on the games. But that's okay.
0: I wasn't 1-2. I picked every game.
5: On the games, the Raiders game, the Packers game.
0: I got the Raiders game right. I got the Packers game right. Tampa Bay got a backdoor cover.
5: Panthers.
0: Oh, the Packers game was a tie, actually, but I think it was a push. Yeah. Okay, so I did get the Panthers game incorrect. Screw the Lions. Don't bet on bad defenses. That's one of my rules. I broke my rule, and I got burnt. Bad job by me.
5: Can we set up the verbal octagon for next week?
0: Yeah, if you want to do it next week, we'll set it up. Marcel and Brooklyn and you. All right. Yeah,
5: I have to go into intensive training.
0: He doesn't call. Today's Tuesday. We can't afford to have him call on Tuesday. He'll call tomorrow. So. Yeah,
5: and I agree with Coop. Pineapple is great, but I do like potatoes on my pizza because I'm Irish.
0: Yeah, you like potatoes and everything. You like potatoes in the morning, potatoes in the afternoon, potatoes at night, potatoes everywhere. I love potatoes. And I love drinking potatoes. Who doesn't? You like drinking potatoes, right?
5: Yeah, you can make them into like moonshine, basically. There's a guy called Tony.
0: Dad, glad we took that phone call. Outstanding. Freaking great. Well, the former number one overall pick in the draft, who not only is a quarterback, he's terrible. We're talking about Cam Ward. And he was getting called out by some of the media people. He tried to cut short his post-game media obligation after Tennessee lost to the Baltimore Ravens, who didn't play the second half with Lamar Jackson. The Titans are now tied for the worst record in the NFL at 0-4 this season. Cam Ward, the top pick in the draft, has now started 21 games and is 3-18. That is the worst record in the history of the NFL for a quarterback through the 21-game mark. And there is no sunlight at the end of the road. Now, the controversy took place because Cam Ward got to the podium in Baltimore, and many of the reporters were still talking to other players in the Titans locker room, and this happens pretty much all the time. Remember Sean McVay had a hissy fit and stormed off after a game the Rams played earlier this year, and he got in trouble for that, and he had to apologize. Well, Cam Ward wanted to pull a Sean McVay. He was impatient, and he told some underling for the Titans, he said, listen, we got 3 minutes. I'm going to walk out. That's it. And so Cam Ward issuing an ultimatum. And people saying, well, A, it's in your contract. You have to sit around and talk to the media. It's in the standard contract. You're the face of the franchise also. So it's kind of your deal. You have to face the music. And he didn't want to face the music and get out of there. The timing has not been great on these post-game situations. Like the reporters in the locker room, and then they've got the media room or the press conference room where they're doing stuff. So you've got that. Also, give me my job back. That would be that guy, Braden Bell. Remember the guy that got fired because the Blazers are so woke? They fired him because of crap he said when he was 14 and 15. There would not be a single man or woman employed if you based their employment on things they did when they were 14 and 15. Everyone would be out of a job. So this guy hired a lawyer, of course, and he's trying to get his job back. Good luck on that.
2: Look, it's one thing if you actually say some like really bad stuff when you're 14 or 15.
0: Everyone's an a-hole when they're 14 or 15.
2: Yeah, but I read those tweets. It wasn't even bad.
0: Oh, you're going to get canceled, Coop. You're going to get canceled. I didn't think it was terrible either, but they get so upset. And that my favorite part of it is the TV people that reported it are getting killed. They had to like shut down their social media.
2: Yeah, I saw that. But the one tweet that mentioned like race.
0: Yes.
2: It started off by saying, I'm not racist.
0: Yes.
2: So there you go.
0: I think he said a butt, though. But yeah. Which discounted that. Anyway, we'll see what happens with the lawyers. We have Sight to Bite, the great sports radio mystery. A little late, but better late than never. We'll get to that. We will do it next.
6: Check this out. Maller Militia. You already know this, but we need to remind you. 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
0: Oh, my God.
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0: 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Clickety click.
6: 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Push that thumbs up icon and comment away. Let Ben know how smart he really is.
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14: Some scattered showers and possible thunderstorms today with a high of 85 degrees. Tonight, more scattered showers and thunderstorms with a low in the low 70s. 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

0: 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Reminder, we've been here all night. Can you imagine doing 4 hours of talk radio? That's a long time. And everything's been saved for posterity's sake. Mallor monologues on the Yankees. Implosion in Tampa. Cleveland Guardians blow an 11-strikeout start from Gavin Williams. The Atlanta Falcons vaporize the New Orleans Saints, who were excommunicated, the Saints. We have the Zebras kicked out, suspended in the NFL, and a bunch of other stuff. So check it out. Ben Maller Show podcast. 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
1: 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You try to tell us who's doing the talking.
0: All right, not a lot of time. Let's get right to it. Cite the Bite. Let's play the audio bite. Somebody from sports the last 7 to 10 days. 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
2: That's all I need.
0: One more time.
2: That's all I need.
0: All right, anyone get it right, I'll say caller 5. Lorena.
3: Caller 3.
0: Coop.
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0: All right, let's go. 877-99 on Fox is the call-in number.
2: That's all I need.
0: Let's start out with Coach Russell is in Orlando. Caller 1, Coach Russell. Who is it, Coach Russell?
5: I'm not sure, but I'm going to go with Jim Mora Jr. I know it doesn't sound like it, but I'm going to go.
0: Is that Jim Mora Jr.? No, that is not. Let's go to Chris in Boston. I'm sure Chris will give us a legitimate answer. Chris, who is it on Cite the Bite?
6: The former Red Sox right-handed pitcher, Hideo Nomo.
0: Oh, Hideo Nomo. When I think Hideo Nomo, I think of the Red Sox. No, that is in Nomo Mania. Coop, clue, quickly.
7: He went to Penn State.
0: All right, Aaron is in Minnesota. Caller 3, Aaron.
8: That is Frankie Sweet Music Viola.
0: Oh, Frank Viola, Circle Change. No, that is incorrect. Pizza Papa, last one. Pizza Papa! Now, who is it, Coop?
7: Joey Porter Jr.
0: Joey Porter Jr.
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0: Some scattered showers and possible thunderstorms today with a high of 85 degrees. Tonight, more scattered showers and thunderstorms with a low in the low 70s. Get news, traffic, and weather around the clock when you set News Radio WFLA as a preset on the iHeartRadio app. I'm Pat Largo.
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0: Good morning, goons. 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And what a Tuesday morning to be a Tampa Bay Rays fan, as they are now just one win away from advancing to the American League Championship Series after taking care of the Yankees again last night. And what a bizarre, I guess, game you would call it. Three errors for the Yankees in the first inning, four overall on the night.
32: Should have been five, if you ask me. They took one back. They kept the Chandler Simpson ball. They kept going back and forth.
0: Yeah, and I get it. And you know what? I'll take the four errors for the Yankees, and that way our friend Chandler gets to get a base hit.
32: You're right.
0: I'd much rather him get a base hit
32: Chandler.
0: And an RBI as well.
32: And that's it. That's just Chandler, like, doing things, making things happen with the bat. Good things happen when you put the ball in play. It's an age-old adage. We've been talking about that forever, and it stands true. Like, even at the major league level, obviously at the little league level, it's like, yeah, kids are going to make errors, put the ball in play. It still plays in the major league level if you are playing a team like the Yankees that just couldn't execute on defense yesterday.
0: Yeah. Chisholm was hilarious at second base. And then the play you mentioned by Lombard at shortstop. And again,
4: If he has an error, we get to laugh at the Yankees for having five errors, but four is enough to laugh at them.
32: How many times
4: he ends up with the base hit and the RBI?
32: How many times, Pat, have we said this season, Richie Palacios at second or anyone playing second? Oh my gosh, why did they throw that ball? Why did they attempt to make that double play ball? Like stupid, stupid plays that could kill ball games. We haven't. It doesn't happen here. No. We're so heady. These guys are so smart and educated in the field, and they also are accountable for themselves. If Jazz Chisholm was on this team, I would be so mad. If I was a Yankees fan, and he's been doing this crap throughout the season.
4: That's why I love him, because he is a Yankee. I love to see it.
32: Right. It's funny to hear him and his post-game explanations throughout the season when he's not a part of the Rays and he's part of Yankees. But if I'm a Yankees fan and I hear Jazz Chisholm defend throwing that ball when anybody knows you eat that baseball and a run doesn't score, eat that ball. But he doesn't, and it was either way, it was going to be safe at first base. But here was Jazz after the game defending that throw.
5: What did you see on that play with the Caminero ball? I mean, hindsight 2020, but to do all over again, would you hold that?
6: Honestly, I'd probably still throw it, honestly, in the play that was trying to be made. I just feel like I could have probably tried to make a better, even better throw than now that where I throw it, I try and throw it a little bit more close to the base, you know. My back was turned, so.
4: That's all. Listen, my question is, did you try to throw it further away from the base? Was that the strategy? Because he said, I would try to throw it closer to the base. It was that not the goal when you threw the ball?
32: And a perfect ball. Like, even if you did want to throw it directly to the base, which, well, yeah, you're right. I don't know why you wouldn't want

0: Osios, and how many times do we end up saying to ourselves, like, oh, why did he make that throw? Why did he make that play? Doesn't happen, like you were saying. How many times instead have we said, man, big hit for Richie Palacios last night, and the difference between a 3-1 lead, which it would have been if he didn't have that big 2 RBI base hit, and 5-1 is massive. And obviously they would have won 3-2 had it been 3-1, right? They didn't need the extra two runs. But those, what, for your pitching staff, those extra two runs are huge.
1: It's the Richie Palacioses of the world, Pat, that are the reason why I believed in this Rays team from the start. We didn't know Richie was going to be a big part of this team. Why? Because he was battling back from injuries. Yeah. The DeLucas and the Palacioses of the world. The guys that, like, you know are good. If you've watched Rays baseball over the years and you've seen them on the field, you know when they're in there, they're producing and they're coming up with big moments, big hits, big plays on defense. Injuries, especially with DeLuca, have derailed him being able to sustain that because he couldn't stay on the field. Now we're seeing it when they're healthy. DeLuca's one thing. To see Palacios, Richie, fighting, battling.
0: It's amazing.
1: The excitement. 3-0 count. What are you doing swinging? I know you have the green light. It's great. Take the walk.
0: I kind of liked it.
1: I hated it because it was a ball out of the zone. I just liked that they were aggressive. They've been aggressive. I do love that, but that ball out of the zone, you can't hurt your team. But you know what he does? Battles. He doesn't let that get in his head. 3-2 count. He's battling, fouling pitches off, and then a huge base hit that turns out to be bigger. Speaking of being aggressive, Pat, to be bigger than the walk would have been by scoring those two huge, huge runs, insurance runs. So those moments in the game, those levels of not quitting and not giving up on an at-bat, it's why the Rays are in the position they're in right now.
0: And they only went with Freddie Peralta for 4 2/3 before he got into a little bit of a jam, and they didn't want him to face Ben Rice again, which you can understand.
1: I get it.
0: But still, Peralta, good last night. I mean, for the most part, I thought he was going to end up going longer than Schlittler because Schlittler's pitch count got up. I mean, it was over 40 pitches in the first two innings. But he ends up going for it. He actually did go a little bit longer than Schlittler. He just didn't, it didn't feel like it at first because they pulled him out just an out shy of getting the victory. But he was really good again last night for the Rays. And he's kind of been exactly who we talked about when they traded for him, who we thought he could become.
1: The fastball was humming yesterday. Yeah. He was getting to 98 on the gun. The changeup was working where he needed it to work. And listen, people, this is why with Kevin Cash, you just have to trust. 66 pitches, 4 2/3. Bet a lot of people were thinking, oh my gosh, he's doing it again. He's pulling him. He's been dealing all game. He's only given up a couple hits, and he's pulling him early. No, you go to the lefty. You go to Boozer in the pen. You got a Yankee lineup that is full of lefty hitters. Now put it on Aaron Boone to make the decision. And guess what? He doesn't. He doesn't do anything with that lineup as far as getting righties in that lineup until it was too late in that game. So he didn't make the proper adjustments.
0: Not surprised by that, by the way.
1: Why?
0: Because Boone's never been a great manager, in my opinion. Like, he likes to bitch and moan and make a scene, but I've never, like, I feel like that Yankees team over his course of being a manager has been better than the results they've gotten a lot of times.
1: Definitely.
0: And I put that on Boone.
1: And it's kind of this is the team they've been, so it's very similar and reminiscent of what we've seen, but Peralta,
0: it's almost an arrogance. Like, we don't have to change for you. Yeah. We're the Yankees.
1: I think
0: we're
1: right.
0: We're just going to do what we do, and it's going to work.
1: Jazz Chisholm. Arrogance right there. But yeah. But Peralta, you pull him early, and a lot of people are like, what are you doing? He looks great. No, you get the lefty in there. You get the out with Boozer, and then you hand it off to Ian Seymour. And we were talking about what's it going to look like with this Ian Seymour's and the Griffin Jacksons of the world of this team. And you saw it yesterday. Goes one. Looks great. Another one. Second inning looks great. And it's like, is he going to bring him out for the third? Is he going to bring in Kelly and then hand it off to Baker? Brings him in for that third inning. Has Kelly ready. Like, yesterday was exactly probably how Kevin Cash envisioned that game going.
2: I don't know if you guys agree with me on this one. My dad and I were there last night. We were talking about it in real time. When Boozer came in to face Ben Rice, I don't think that they'll ever admit it, but to me, it was an intentional walk. And I personally, I would much rather face Cody Bellinger than Ben Rice, plus the bases are loaded, so it's an out at any base. I don't know that they'll ever admit it, but Boozer looked like he couldn't throw a strike against Ben Rice and then come

0: right back against Bellinger.
1: Well, I think it was a pitching around Ben Rice.
2: Exactly.
1: Don't let him kill you.
2: Yeah.
1: Like, absolutely was not going to give up the big mistake to Ben Rice. Like, you're right. If you're going to, if someone's going to beat you, which is crazy because you look at the Yankees lineup and it's littered with former MVPs, and Bellinger is a guy who can beat you and was
2: a couple feet from doing it.
1: Right. Like, that game is completely different if that ball gets out of there. And we're talking about, and thank goodness it didn't. Because if it did go out, the conversation's different today. A lot of people are calling in this morning going, how could you take Peralta out of that game? But Boozer gets the out that he has to get. Things calm down. You get the insurance runs. Seymour's electric. And then once Baker gets in there, you know that door was closed with a 3-run lead.
2: Think about going into Yankee Stadium now for game 3 tomorrow night. This bullpen has barely been used.
1: You haven't thrown Kelly. You haven't thrown Wells. You haven't. Yeah, you're absolutely right.
2: Yeah, Boozer went for a third of an inning last night. Seymour picked up that. I know he's technically part of the bullpen now, right? But he's one of those guys that you've moved from the starting rotation to be a long arm. But all those guys, like you mentioned, the back end guys. Yeah, Baker's gone the first two nights, but you're incredibly fresh in that bullpen after what we got out of Drew Rasmussen in game one. And then to be able to have Seymour pick up 3 innings last night. The bullpen going into Yankee Stadium is in unbelievable shape right now.
1: They could have, realistically, they could have if they wanted to. I think they like the getting Baker action because think about the days off. It's not every day. There's not every game now. So it is okay to throw Baker in there for an inning. I thought they might go with Kelly in the ninth. Now afterwards, I'm like, no, it's crazy. You throw your closer out there. Yeah. But I thought maybe
2: that's a decision. You talk about if they had pulled Peralta and the grand slam had happened. That if you don't go with Baker in the ninth and they come back, like that's another one that they'll kill Kevin Cash for.
1: Definitely. I think you're too early in the playoffs for that. I think later on, if you're beating a team pretty handily and you have taxed a guy like Baker, that's when you can decide, okay, let's rest him and let's take our chances here with a guy we trust in Kelly. But until that moment, like it's too early in the postseason where you go, no, let's keep going. Like we had Baker had rest. He had rest before this, only went out and dominated that one inning he threw a couple nights ago on Saturday. So I thought yesterday went perfect.
2: Yeah. And to your point, I think Kevin Cash had said to the guys on the broadcast, they were talking about it during the game last night on TV about how like with the day off in between game 1 and game 2 and another day off between game 2 and game 3, we can kind of do whatever the hell we want with the bullpen. Like we can kind of work whoever for as long as we want because we've got those 2 extra days off that are not typical during the regular season.
3: I don't know if you guys caught this or not too, but I think because Kelly was up for a majority of, I think it was the 7th and the 8th inning, and then Ben Rice hits that second home run.
1: I believe it was just the 8th. I could be wrong though.
3: If Rice doesn't hit that second home run, I don't know that Baker comes in the game. Like, if it's not a true save opportunity, now, to your point, Aaron, it's the playoffs. You're going to throw, postseason, you're going to throw your closer more times than not. But stop. I don't know if he comes in, if he doesn't hit that second home run.
2: Stop with the postseason playoffs thing. No, like, if anybody gives you crap for saying playoffs, I'm going to fight them physically.
3: Thank you.
2: It's the playoffs. It is also the postseason.
4: Playoffs?
2: They are the exact same thing. Anybody, like, seriously. Also, and Stanley Cup Finals, like, I get that it's the final, but, like take the hair out of you know what, if you're worried about that kind of stuff. It is the playoffs, even though it's the postseason.
1: Yeah, take that hair out of you know what.
2: You know, it's across it. A lot of times people say it's a hair across it. You've heard that one, right?
1: Right.
2: That's right. Sometimes Red Sox fans have a hair across it, but right now they happen to be rooting for the Rays, but do you want them to be? We'll discuss that next. It's the Pat and Aaron Show.
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13: When this happened, you talked about it on WDAE.
14: Swing a line drive down the left field line towards the corner. This one, it's gone! It's gone! Evan Longoria has just hit the Rays to the American League wild card.
13: When Tampa Bay sports happen, talk about it here.
2: All right, before we get into those dirty Red Sox fans from Dirty Fenway Park. I was listening to the station on the way in, and there was a promo of us talking about Fenway Park and how historic it is and how it also smells like pee, and the seats don't face the field.
1: Well, you were talking about it smelling like that. I actually really...
2: You said you smelled the pee and you loved it.
1: Well, that's part of... That's what I'm saying. Like, that, I don't look at that as a negative. Like, that's part of the allure of the ballpark.
3: Is that why you don't wash your hands after you go to the bathroom?
1: No, I don't like... That's a good question.
2: It's a great question.
1: I know it's like sometimes you walk into a ballpark like that and you're like, it should smell like that. It's a historic smell.
3: Sure.
1: I'm not opposed to the smell.
3: Big urine guy.
1: But here's the thing, guys. I'm not the kind of fan that walks around in ballparks and like, this ballpark sucks.
2: Well, I don't do that either, but Fenway is talked about as so awesome, and I push back on that because it's very overrated.
1: Because then you have Yankees fans that come into the Trop, and when the second they start losing, oh my God, this place needs to be blown up. And like smart people that I like on social media that are like, this is an abomination. It's a disgrace to the game. It's like, shut up. Every ballpark is different and unique in its own way. We saw this a couple nights ago in the Padres-Brewers series. Like, just stop bitching when you have a million errors early in the game. You've got nothing to bitch about the ballpark.
2: Listen, if you think it needs to be blown up, don't worry. It's going to be in just a few years.
1: Right.
2: It's going to be blown up in just a few years. We'll be in our new ballpark in 2029, and then eventually they'll blow up Tropicana Field and put something beautiful there. So don't worry yourself if that's the case. Sam, I got to ask before we get into the Red Sox, dirty Red Sox fans, though. I just asked Aaron off the air, where does this thing come from where you're concerned about saying postseason as opposed to the playoffs? Because it's very odd to me.
3: So it's not even really me. I was on Twitter. It would have been last week as we were getting ready for the postseason. We even talked to Doug about it. And I saw this guy respond to probably 10 or 15 tweets being like, you're an idiot. It's not the playoffs. Baseball's different. It's the postseason. And so it's kind of just become like a joke in my own head. So every time I say playoffs, I correct myself to postseason. Because people, for some reason, get very upset about it.
1: They do. I don't understand the anger.
2: Do they? Yeah, I've that one guy that you're telling me about is the only one I've ever heard about. The
1: Stanley Cup Final was a problem.
2: Well, that one I know. The Stanley Cup Final thing, people get very serious about that, which I find hilarious.
1: I haven't gotten the backlash for the postseason playoff thing, but then again, I've learned over the years to drown that stuff out for the most part. Occasionally, something will slip through on Twitter as far as like it gets to me. Usually I'm pretty good. 99% of stuff I see from the filth I see, negative filth from people on Twitter about me, I just let go. So that 1% is when, and then I get friends that text me like, dude, I see people talking about you on Reddit.
2: Really?
1: Yeah, like there's a video going around on Reddit.
2: I need to see it.
1: And I get psyched. I'm like, dude, I made Reddit? Like, that's awesome.
2: But you didn't look it up?
1: No.
2: I'm curious. What are they saying about you on Reddit?
1: It was Yankees fans.
2: You've created some controversy. Oh, was it? All right.
1: It was one of my videos.
2: You've created some controversy in the past with the Jewish community, for instance, and they've been angry with you. So I didn't know if it was about that.
1: No, that was different. That was when the Jewish community turned on one of their own, me. They turned on me. I was like, no, I'm one of you. And they're like, we don't care.
2: Yeah, and that's what Red Sox fans are trying to say to the Rays fans right now. Like, we're one of you. We're rooting against the Yankees with you. And I don't know how I feel about it. 888-388-0957. Like, do you want Red Sox fans rooting for the Rays right now because they hate the Yankees so much? 82945. Text your thoughts. Start with DAE. To me, Aaron, I don't want them. Like, you know what? You want to root for the Rays? Good for you. But don't, like, put it out there like you're, visiting a cancer ward, doing somebody, I'm here to support them. Like, go support somebody else, Red Sox fans. We don't need it. And again, you want to root for the Rays? That's fine. But don't act like you're coming to our defense. Don't act like you're, like, part of the team now. You're not. You're another dirty AL East team. And, get the hell out.
1: That's how I feel, too. In a couple different ways, and I tweeted it out the other day, I quote tweeted it, because Jared Carrabas, who's a Red Sox fan, and it's what made me think of this, he's tweeting very anti-Yankee things on Twitter right now and very pro-Rays things. And I'm thinking, oh, this is great. We got Red Sox Nation on our side. And then I'm like, wait a second. I kind of hate this.
2: Yeah.
1: Because, and I tweeted it out at Jacobson on air, it still means the Rays are not taken seriously in the division. The Rays are the team that should be feared and hated in the AL East because they've done it for almost 20 years now with consistency, and they're just not. And I understand they haven't won it yet. I understand the history is not on their side as far as the rivalry and the history between the Yankees and the Red Sox going all the way back to Babe Ruth and the curse of the great Bambino.
2: I think it's much more about that than it is the Rays being disrespected by Red Sox fans.
1: I believe that too. I want to get, and I it probably won't be while we're young men. It will take decades of grown rivalry.
2: It won't be while I'm alive, Aaron Jacobson.
1: Might not be, but we both might be dead, knock on wood. But I think with history and with years under your belt, that rivalry will grow. And if you continue to have the success that the Rays have had for 20 years, if you do that, then yeah, they will hate you.
2: Did you just knock on wood for our deaths?
1: Don't die.
2: We're going to die at some point. Let's knock on wood for that one.
1: I don't want it to be young. Hopefully not young. Knock on wood.
2: I'm already old, so it won't be young for me anyways.
1: Ultimately, like, does it matter that their Red Sox fans are cheering for the Rays? No, like, good. More people not against us. But then again, I don't want your sympathy. I don't want any of that crap.
2: It's like you're in high school, and there's a guy you go to high school with that's just a total D-bag. You don't like him. He's not your friend, right? Like, you see him in the hallways, and you're like, F this guy. Maybe you've almost fought a couple times, but you haven't. But, like, you just don't like each other, right? And then you get in a fight after school with somebody else. And you look up, and this dude's like, yeah, rooting for you. And you're like, wait, no, I don't like you. What are you doing here? Like, I don't want you to also punch me in the face while this dude's punching me in the face. But also, I don't want you, like, having my back like you're my boy all of a sudden.
1: Enemy of my enemy is my friend. So I
2: guess that's exactly what we're talking about.
1: Damn it. Oh, and somebody just texted that. That's crazy. I didn't even see that. It's the first thing I was thinking about. It's like enemy of my enemy is my friend.
2: Yeah. That's not necessarily true. All right.
1: But no, it is true. But then again, I would have to be friends with the Red Sox in this situation because the enemy of my enemy is my friend. And if the Red Sox were in the playoffs, still the enemy. They're out of the playoffs. Damn, my head's in a blender now.
2: It's not true, though.
3: I don't know if Red Sox fans are necessarily cheering for the Rays as much as they're just cheering against the Yankees. Like, I don't know that they're fully on our side. They're just fully taking a caca on the Yankees.
1: I think that's probably true as well.
2: I don't want them on our side.
1: No, they hate the Yankees. Like, that's it. Like, Sam's right. I'll take them on Twitter too.
3: Shutting them up. Like, it quiets the noise for us to just focus on baseball, which we do best. So if you can distract them with Red Sox fans and they're not cheering for the Rays, I'll take that.
1: Yankees fans are so arrogant and pompous.
3: Oh, so many bookmarked tweets. So I actually said to my dad last night, we were walking through the Trop, and I said, I don't know what it is, Dad, about Yankee fans. There's just something about all of Yankee fans that are dudes. They all just have the most punchable faces of all time.
1: If you notice, they're all fighting, and there have been a lot
3: of
1: fights.
3: They're fighting each other.
1: Yeah, at the Trop, there's been a ton of fights.
2: I saw one. I couldn't tell. One guy was definitely a Yankees fan. He threw some dude on the ground. Like, it was a video that was going around.
1: Yeah, that was Yankee on Yankee.
2: That was Yankee on Yankee. Wow. I don't want to say I like it. I don't want to see violence at the Trop. We don't need any of that nonsense. But if there's going to be...
1: Yeah, and then the Yankee on Yankee crime. And then there was one in the seats that was Yankee Rays. And I just noticed, like, one lady immediately when the, like, argument started happening, she ran out of the aisle. She's like, I don't want any part of it. I was like, I think I just saw myself in that lady. I am that
2: lady. What if Sam's the one? What if Sam's the one getting in the altercation? Are you still running?
1: No.
2: No.
3: But he's videoing that so fast.
1: No, what I'm trying, it depends. Like, if you're out of line, Sam, I'm telling you as, like, your friend and somewhat mentor, I guess, is, like, maybe not the best look.
3: What if a Yankee fan, like, throws a drink at the back of my head?
1: Well, what are you going to do? Like, you're going to fight him?
3: Oh, absolutely.
1: I would.
3: If I'm there with my, like, you and Pat, and we're hanging out, having a great time. Like, when I was probably 12 or 13, I went to a game at Wrigley, and Pops is from Pittsburgh, so I was wearing some Pirates gear. It was Pirates-Cubs afternoon game. Pirates hit a home run in the first inning. I stand up. I'm with my brother-in-law in the bleachers. Cubs fan sticks a plate of cheesed-up nachos under me. And I don't see it as I'm going to sit down. And thankfully, my brother-in-law stopped me from sitting down in a plate of nacho cheese. Like, if that happens to me now, I'm swinging.
1: Yeah, well, that's messed up. Like, if somebody does that, it's going to turn into an altercation. Whether it turns out to me swinging, like, I try to not get to that point. One, I don't want to get into, you all know why. But also, you just never know what legal action's going to happen. Like, is the story going to be on your side? Are people going to believe you when it comes down to it that the guy put a plate of cheese underneath you? If you hit him,
2: it also does not necessarily say that you can punch somebody.
1: Correct.
2: Like, by law.
1: Right. So, like, I know we're angry. I know it's disrespectful, but also it's like, I usually let my cooler head prevail.
2: Are the nacho cheese nachos salt. Like if you salt, if you put the
3: cheese, touch salty.
2: Like if very very good. If somebody sits on nacho cheese because you put it on their seat, is that like some kind of weird assault and battery or some kind of charge?
1: I think you can turn anything to a charge these days.
2: Wow.
3: People sue people when they're robbing their houses these days.
1: Yeah. You ever heard of squatters?
2: Yeah.
1: Worst people on earth.
3: Yeah, Yankees fans still exist.
2: I'm going to be honest with you. When I'm driving home and there's that person who's driving slowly in front of me on purpose, not nearly as bad. Squatters aren't nearly as bad as those people.
1: You are scum of the earth if you squat in someone's home when you know you haven't paid for the home and they have, and you're like, mine now, get out. It's like those people should be executed.
2: They're bad. I wouldn't say they're the worst people on earth. Executed.
1: Absolutely.
2: I'm all about expanding the death penalty, but I don't know about for just like,
1: full-on electric chair for all of them.
2: Wow.
1: Yeah, it's a punishable by death offense.
2: You would go electric chair?
1: It should be. Apparently, it's legal, though.
2: You wouldn't go with the injection?
1: Let's not get into that. It's not, we're super late.
2: All right, we'll get away from that kind of crime, and we'll get into a different kind of crime. Jed York, he's back in the news. The NFL has spoken on his little trip to the trailer park. We'll get into that when we return. It's today's top headlines on the Pat and Aaron Show.
1: I get why you'd be tongue-tied after that one. I'm sure he was, too.
2: Well, he wanted to be, but he wasn't.
1: Oh, boy. All right, well, you know where to go right now. Let's change it up here. Go on over to Hard Rock Bet. Get cooking here. My boy Sam is going to be feeling it. I told him, I said, just send me some picks because the kid knows hockey. His puck knowledge is beyond, it's just incredible. So I know, like you, you're looking for that edge. You maybe have a genius when it comes to whatever sport you love. Maybe you don't know a lot about a certain sport and you got a friend that helps you out. 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
3: They're brought to you by Rivard Buick GMC. Big night in the Bay. We had the Rays in action, which we just talked about. We'll get to in just a second. But you also had the Tampa Bay Lightning back in action last night against the Philadelphia Flyers, looking to win their second consecutive game after losing the season opener in New York, and that they did against the Flyers 4-1. Good guys win it. Braden Point gets the goal early on a deflection from John Carlson late in the first period. My apologies. Bolts look good. Power play still kind of stinks, but Bolts look good in general.
1: Yeah, it's early in the season. We heard Coach Cooper talk about that power play unit after the first game of the season, and it's something that's going to have to improve for sure. You mentioned that, Sam, after game one, and that's why it's a long season. But to start off 2-1, it's a good start for them.
2: Yeah, no doubt about it. If you can get the wins without those power play goals when they start pouring in, you might look even better. But you love seeing Point get on the board. You mentioned Holmberg in the night that he had. Good night for the Lightning. And then to get two in the third, obviously one of them an empty netter. But it's always good to put teams away when you go in, you know, with a one-goal lead.
3: Yeah, the power play 0-13 on the season. It does feel like the dam is just waiting to break. And when it does, it will be all things good. John Carlson has looked great in his first three games as a member of the Bolts. Pontus Holmberg, I don't know if you guys saw the clip on Twitter last night. It happened like fifth inning of the Rays game, so I'm sure more people were watching that. But he absolutely dog-walked a pair of Flyers defenders. And then Ilya Mikheyev gets his first as a Tampa Bay Lightning team member. So good things going for the Bolts. 0-13 on the power play to start the season. But hopefully things will change shortly. And we also had more baseball yesterday, not just the Tampa Bay Rays. You had the Chicago White Sox beating Cleveland in Cleveland 4-3. They sweep Cleveland in Cleveland. Now it goes back to Chicago with a chance to clinch for the Southsiders.
1: Yeah, that's a very hot, dangerous White Sox team. They've got a lot of power in that lineup. So certainly a scary team when it comes down to looking at the lineup. Overall in the season, they were up and down. A team that has not been good historically the last few years, and they've turned it around. But certainly scary in the playoffs right now. The bullpen has been spectacular for them.
2: Yeah, it's been a while since they've been good, and they're a fun team to watch. And if it wasn't for if the Rays weren't in it, if they didn't have the year they had, I'd absolutely be pulling for the White Sox because of the fact that they're such a fun team to watch. But I'll be pulling, obviously, for the Rays to knock them out when they both get to the American League Championship Series. But I don't think a lot of people thought coming into this season that the Rays or the White Sox would be in the American League Championship Series, and it might be both of them.
1: I think I'm pulling for the White Sox to win in five because the way this series is going, the White Sox are using a ton of pitchers right now, and they're winning ball games. But we all know When it comes down to it, you got to have healthy arms, arms that are available. And when you take a look at what they've used out of the bullpen in the first two games of that series alone, you have to think if that thing goes five, they're going to be exhausted. And if the Rays series continues to go the way it's going, which I know they're up the same as the White Sox right now, two games to nothing, but you'll get a lot of rest and the White Sox will be taxed. So that's what I'm looking for right now.
3: You guys want a crazy Sammy stat?
1: Please, always.
3: How about the Chicago White Sox franchise was founded in 1894 as the minor league Sioux City Cornhuskers, eventually relocated to Chicago in 1900 and then became a professional team. But how about game three on Wednesday for the White Sox? Now you're talking 125 plus year history. Game three will be only the second time in franchise history that the White Sox will play a home game with a chance to clinch a series.
2: That's insane.
1: That is wild. That's unimaginable.
2: Yeah.
3: Last time it happened, 1906, game six of the World Series, which they won.
2: Again, you do have to remember that there used to be a lot less series because there was only two teams per league in the playoffs. But even still, it's an insane stat.
1: Crazy. Good stats, Sammy stats.
3: I got some good ones. I saw a stat last
2: night. Were they the Cornhuskers?
3: Yeah, the Sioux City Cornhuskers.
2: What a name.
3: Not to be confused with the normal Corn Belters who I worked for.
1: I was very confused. I'm glad you cleared that up.
3: Great logo, though. You guys would really appreciate it, I think. But the I saw another stat on Twitter last night. Did you know the New York Yankees are the first road team to get swept 2-0 in alleged home games?
1: Say that again?
3: The New York Yankees are the first team in MLB history, first road team in MLB history to get swept 2-0 in alleged home games.
2: But
1: oh, okay. Got it. I was like trying to put it all together because you were giving me good Sammy stats, and now that makes sense. Alleged home games. It is not their home. Our home. We must protect this house.
3: Protect the nest. It was a great atmosphere at the Trop last night. Great atmosphere in San Francisco for 49ers games. But Jed York, he won't be enjoying the atmosphere at Levi's Stadium, at least for the next six games, after the NFL suspended him for six games after his prostitution-related arrest in Ohio. Also fined 500 big ones under the league's new personal conduct policy.
1: This thing went from a $140 hooker to a $500,000 hooker. $500,140.
2: I was going to correct you with that as well.
1: My bad.
2: Just unbelievable. Like, I hit him with draft picks, all right? Who cares?
1: Hit him with draft picks?
2: Yeah. Who cares about the six-game suspension? Oh, so he'll just watch the game at home? Like,
3: it's not like a $1 million mansion?
1: But guys, like, think about it. How ridiculous it would be. You said hit him with draft picks.
2: Yeah.
1: Like, I know it doesn't impact him, that him being home, as it shouldn't. Like, this team should not be impacted by this guy going, this battle of divorce. He's trying to get a...
2: Who
1: knows what he's trying? He's just
3: a sad guy.
1: Sad guy. Thank you. He's just a sad guy. He's just a sad guy.
2: Listen, you gotta, the personal conduct policy is for everybody. And if you're going to, you know, take players off the field and that kind of stuff, when players do stuff like this, then, you know, you got to penalize the team. And F the 49ers. You got to take their draft picks.
1: Sure, like a normal average Joe gets a prostitute in this society.
2: Probably losing his job.
1: Maybe, yeah. But, like, you're getting fined, you're getting arrested. In the NFL, you lose draft picks. Like, imagine having to walk in that in your office and it's like, dude, you lost this draft picks because you got an escort. It's like, I didn't mean to.
2: Dude, it would make the NFL draft coverage that much more hilarious when it's like, third round, no Niners pick in this round because Jed York got a hooker.
1: Because of a $140 side deal. It's crazy.
3: It's like cap circumvention to the absolute max. But that is today's top headlines brought to you by Rivard Buick GMC, the number two GMC dealer in the country, gentlemen.
1: Can't help but feel bad for him. I just can't.
2: Cap circumvention.
1: It sucks all around.
3: Who's worse, him or Steve Ballmer?
2: Well, I mean, when it comes to the integrity of the sport, it's Ballmer right now, right? Like...
3: Oh, it's definitely Ballmer. I'm on Team York on this one. I feel bad for the guy.
20: I feel bad for him. Like, I'm not on, like, yeah.
3: I shouldn't say I'm Team York. Let me clarify
2: team
3: that.
2: Team York.
3: I'm Team York. I am not Team York.
20: Team York. Just a sad guy.
3: I just feel bad for the guy. He's sad dude. Just wanted to have some fun.
1: Like, I do. I don't have to go into it, but I feel bad for him. I don't have to dig any deeper into it, but yeah, I do.
2: What a world we live in. We feel bad for Jed York, but we don't feel bad for Todd Bowles at all.
1: No.
2: Because things are going really poorly for the Tampa Bay Buccaneers. And it's interesting because this is right now with a couple days to get ready for a Thursday night football game in Dallas. It's probably the worst possible time outside of it being last week. But this week, really, about as bad of a time as possible to have a Thursday night football game. When you think about everything going wrong with this Buccaneer team, to have three games to get ready for the Dallas Cowboys with a undrafted rookie free agent at quarterback and everything else going wrong with this team and them seemingly having no answers, it just... You know what it smells like to me, Aaron Jacobson? It smells like that Rams loss last year. Baker got hurt, and he got hurt during the game instead of before the game. But that game started poorly for the Bucs against the Rams last year in primetime, and it only got worse as the game went along. And I've just got this really terrible sinking feeling that Thursday night is going to be very similar to that, to where the offense has no answers for Dallas. And even though they've been playing pretty good outside of corner, you saw what CeeDee Lamb did this past week. Like, Dallas is dangerous.
1: You have a undrafted rookie free agent quarterback who is going to start again on a short week. Now, I like Jalen Daniels, and I believe he can do some things. They didn't take the training wheels off in last week's game. So it makes me think, if Baker doesn't run around late in that game and hurt his thumb, go look at the Falcons. They were 0-2, and we were laughing at them, calling them the worst team in football.
2: Yeah.
1: They're now 2-2.
2: They've scoring been great the last 2 weeks.
1: That offense, once they got Penix back, they're scoring a gazillion points. They're using their weapons, whether it's Bijan Robinson or Brian Robinson. Doesn't matter which Robinson they go to, they're getting in the end zone. So very quickly in this league, you can turn it around, going from 0-2 to 2-2, and they look like maybe the best team in the division between them and Carolina right now. The Bucs could have turned it around. It's very hard when you compound mistakes, much like the Yankees last night. Mistakes on mistakes on mistakes lead to losses.
2: Yep.
1: Playing bad football, not getting it together, and then you get your quarterback hurt. Mistakes on mistakes compound. It's a problem.
2: It's a huge problem. And listen, like, the Baker injury I put on Baker, even though he shouldn't have been out there at all. Like, you can put it on Todd Bowles because he should have punted the ball.
1: Right.
2: But on the play itself, and I know he had no protection, you've got to call a play to get the ball out quickly. And I know you needed a bunch of yardage, but like, you've got to be able to drop back and throw the ball deep and hope for the best. If that's what you're going to do on that play. Personally, I'm not going for it on 4th and 13 when I've got 3 timeouts and a defense I believe in. And it's supposed to be what you hang your hat on. Todd Bowles is defensive football, and you decided to go for it deep in your own territory on a 4th and 13. So it was a terrible decision. And you can definitely partially put it on Todd Bowles for having Baker out there to begin with in a situation where they probably should have punted the football. But on the play itself, Baker's got to know. And there was like, I wonder to myself in a quarterback's head, when you get 5-6 seconds into a play, how you think it's going to possibly turn out positively. And eventually you've got to just try to get rid of the football and throw it at somebody.
1: Or throw it away.
2: Well, not on 4th and 13.
1: Oh, yeah.
2: You can't throw it away on 4th and 13.
1: But in general, too, sometimes they hold on to the football. Baker, a big problem. Just throw it away. Live for another down.
2: Yep. And it's been such an issue. And now you hope that an undrafted rookie free agent can come in and do better, still without any protection, because the offensive line, and it's starting to get to a point where you want to ask those guys, like, how much pride do you have? Like, this unit was too good 2 years ago to have fallen flat off the planet and just be bad so far this year. And you're doing some okay things in the run game, but not good enough. And certainly in the pass protection, it's been putrid. And to expect any rookie with bad pass protection to be good, it's just unfair, frankly.
1: So the Buccaneers head to Dallas Thursday, short week, 8 o'clock, of course, a Thursday night football game. What do you think, prime time? Bucs haven't been great on prime time, 8:15 Thursday night. What do you think the point spread is with the Buccaneers heading in with Jalen Daniels into Dallas on Hard Rock Day?
2: I haven't looked. I'm going to guess it's 8.5 to 9.5
1: Wow. It's 8 right now.
2: Like, why am I so bad at gambling? If you I should can be do
1: better.
2: That.
1: You should be better based on what you just did. You should be better. Your record indicates that you're not good at it. But you should
2: forget
1: be
2: about
1: better.
2: Pick 'em. Like, my actual gambling. I mean, granted, I'm up. I haven't lost money in gambling, but like, I'm not way. I feel like that was pretty good.
1: That was good, but that's where Vegas, I mean, has him right now. I wonder if Baker was in there. Is that like a 5.5 point spread, maybe 6.5 point spread?
2: It's not 8. If it's 8 with Jalen Daniels, it's not 8 with Baker. I'll say this. I'll never bet against the Buccaneers, but if I did, I might take that spread.
1: We all had the Saints yesterday against the Falcons in Pick'em. That didn't go well for us.
2: Did we all took the Saints?
1: Yeah, we all took the Saints. We don't know anything.
2: I mean, I don't even want to know what my record was this week. I know it was bad.
1: I think you did okay.
2: Maybe in NFL.
1: In the NFL, I think you did okay.
2: Not college.
1: Yeah.
2: I think I got at least 2 in college, I think.
1: I think I had 1 loss in the NFL.
2: Really? Wrong.
1: Yeah, I think I had 1. I think it was that game yesterday.
2: That one?
1: Yeah.
2: Boy. The Bucs did cover.
1: I mean, yeah. Great.
2: For the first time, by the way, in like 10 games.
1: That's right. No, I think it was 11.
2: 11, yeah, you're right. It was 11 now.
1: My gosh, I didn't even think about that. The covering the 3.5. I think it was back and going back and forth from 3 to 3.5.
2: Yeah.
1: But this is where Vegas looks at him right now. 8 point. Dog.
2: Every game has been a 1-score game for the Buccaneers.
1: They're so close.
2: Do you think it is on Thursday night?
1: No.
2: Me neither.
3: Something about that Thursday night line, and maybe it's the gross faint optimism. Now I'll probably be watching the Rays. I won't be watching the Rays because they'll sweep the Yankees tomorrow night.
1: But either way, they wouldn't play Thursday night.
2: Yes,
1: it would be. Oh, yeah, okay, yes, yeah, Wednesday, Thursday.
2: Game 4 would be Thursday night.
3: Yeah, and then Saturday, but it feels like when we were talking about Ole Miss, Florida a couple weeks ago, it just feels like a trap game, and I think the Bucs might cover again. They might win. I think everybody and their moms are going to be betting. Everybody is going to be betting on the Cowboys on Thursday night.
2: But
3: everybody.
2: They might what?
3: Huh?
2: They might what, though?
3: When?
2: You said they're going to cover, but they might what?
3: When?
1: That'd be amazing.
3: When? They might win.
2: I think he doesn't even want to get the whole word out of his mouth. He's like scared to say.
3: I don't think I can. I don't think I can, honestly. But I think the Bucs probably will cover because everyone and their moms will be betting on the Cowboys. And well, Vegas isn't built on winners.
2: Maybe when all that when all those bets push the spread to like 11, they cover that. And I'm sure it won't go up 3 points. I'm kidding. Just in 2 days.
1: Like,
2: but
1: it's just hard to watch what CeeDee Lamb did and what Dak did and think that they're not going to be able to carve up this Buccaneers defense. Now, the Buccaneers defense has looked better the last couple weeks. They really have.
3: No, but Winfield Jr. now, though.
1: Yeah. But even then, like, even with him on the field. Yeah, even with him on the field, I'm not sure that they're going to be able to hang in that game.
2: What a frustrating game for him, by the way, on Sunday. Has a fumble recovery, starts bringing it back the other way, and, oh, no, wait, it wasn't actually a fumble.
1: I know.
2: And then later in the game, has a fumble recovery, goes the other. Oh, wait, it's not a fumble. I mean, he had 2 almost fumble recoveries that he thought were fumble recoveries, and then he ends up getting hurt. Like, geez, like that's a bleepy Sunday for Antoine Winfield Jr., who, by the way, we will not see, as you noted, not only just Thursday night, but it's going to be several weeks, according to Todd Bowles, before we see Antoine Winfield Jr. on this defense again.
1: I do hope now the Rays sweep. I don't want to have to deal with that. I mean, I hope they swept anyway, but now even more so. I just want to be done with it and watch the Bucs.
3: Thursday night, you've got Bucs, Bolts, Rays, and Bulls.
1: If the Bolts are on the, sorry, are they on the road? The Lightning on Thursday?
3: Yeah, I believe so. New York, I think, maybe.
1: I mean, it is crazy to think it's game 1 and game 2 for the Lightning and the Rays, or games 1 and game 2 at home for the Lightning, both on the same night with the Rays.
2: I know.
1: It's crazy.
2: Yeah, it's hard to want to pay attention to that when the playoffs are going on. But I said to you yesterday, Aaron, and I wonder if there are some Rays fans / Bucks fans in this boat. 82945, message and data rates may apply. Text the show. Let us know how you feel. I wonder if there are some Rays fans, if they knew for a fact the Rays are going to win the series, if they'd almost want the Yankees to win game three just so they have the Rays to distract them from the Buccaneers on Thursday night. Like, maybe they'd rather have half their attention on the Bucs, only half because of how bad they've been.
1: No, it taxes your bullpen. We don't want that.
2: Well, listen, I don't want it for several reasons, but...
1: The Lightning are at home on Thursday, so that would be... it's going to be a crazy night.
2: It is.
1: Crazy night,
2: Hopefully no Rays baseball, though.
1: Yeah, I don't want that. No, I want them to get done with New York, be done with them, sweep New York, and then rest, and hope White Sox and Guardians go five.
2: I bet there are some Bucs fans that are like, yes, give me something else to be distracted by on Thursday night. But you'll have the Lightning and USF, so.
1: We'll find a television show to watch, all right? Save the Rays and their arms.
2: No, watch the Bucs, but just, only pay as much attention as you can sanely. We'll get back into the Rays taking care of the Yankees yet again last night. And should the Bucs give up on Todd Bowles? We know that's probably going to happen at the end of the season, but should they also consider trading veterans when the trade deadline approaches? That's all coming up as we start the 7 o'clock hour. But I want to remind you about my good friend, John Howard, and what he can do for you if you've been thinking about buying a home. 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
1: It was a runaway yesterday for the Rays, getting the job done against the Yankees, chasing Cam Schlittler early in the game. Well, for Cam Schlittler status, usually you're expecting him to go a little bit longer in that game.
29: Everybody hates you. They can't hate you that much more.
1: Well, you saw yesterday with Cam Schlittler talking a little bit of Schlitt about the Rays fans and their ability to show up at the Trop and how that is a home game for the Yankees. Well, if you were there yesterday, if you're there on Saturday, yeah, I know they got the pop from the Ben Rice home run. You could hear it. But that place was littered with Rays fans once again. And now, with the Rays winning yesterday and going up in this series 2-0, the Rays have a very rare opportunity that maybe you haven't thought about it. The Rays have a chance to go into the Bronx.
2: You're telling me there's a chance.
1: For the second time in just a few weeks, they will have an opportunity to pop bottles and celebrate in the Yankees clubhouse, in the visiting clubhouse, after they clinched the division against the Yankees in the Bronx a couple weeks

0: is, you know, you are, to an extent, you know, kind of playing at home. So I feel like the guys are excited to kind of have that atmosphere.
1: And how ironic was it that...
2: Wonder if you felt at home last night.
1: How ironic was it that early in that game, Cam Schlittler struggled to hear the pitch com.
2: Yeah.
1: And you had to have the umpire come out and the manager. They had to figure out what was going on the pitch com. Guess what? The drop was loud.
2: How many times, I wonder, did he step off at home this year? At Yankee Stadium, I wonder how much. Because it wasn't just like you mentioned the pitch com thing, right? And that was obviously, that's two games in a row now where Yankees pitchers had trouble with the pitch com. But how many times at Yankee Stadium this year did he step off the rubber? Because he stepped off, what was it, three or four times last night? Wasn't just for the pitch com. Like, he stepped off being uncomfortable a handful of times last night.
1: And that's just what the Rays do. They have been doing it all year. They make you feel uncomfortable. Whether you're a pitcher, whether you're defense, they make you feel uncomfortable. When Chandler Simpson comes up to the plate, and you know he's going to put the ball on the ground and he's going to be speedy, they make you feel uncomfortable, especially when there's a guy on third base and you have to figure out what you want to do in that moment.
2: Yep.
1: Do you want to get the speedy Chandler? Do you want it? You're infield in multiple times yesterday, and they couldn't stop it. The Rays create chaos. They wreak havoc on the base paths. They have been doing this all year long, and certainly... we can look at last night in the first couple innings because I think we all felt it. I don't think there was a Rays fan on the planet, whether you were there or watching at home, that didn't feel the nerves of, oh my gosh, the Yankees are committing a ton of errors. We've got runners in scoring position, and we can't get them in. It was scary. And then Ben Rice hits the home run to tie it up. The resiliency to hang in there after that much failure. And baseball, we talk about it. You fail 7 out of 10 times, you're a Hall of Famer. So they were able to put the ball in play, and that's why... striking out, their ability to not strike out, strikeout rate, the lowest in the majors this season, that translates. And that's why a couple months ago, Pat, we did a segment. We talked about the rate, why this Rays team is different going into the postseason. Yep. It's not so much about power. Yeah, you got to drive the runs in. You have to do that. I'm not going to act like you don't. But the ability to put the ball in play and not strike out, and then speed and fundamental baseball, small ball, great pitching, good defense. Like, that is the recipe, man.
2: It has been for this team for a long time. Would you believe I didn't have that feeling last night until the Ben Rice home run? I didn't. I you know what? I was watching it. I'm like, yeah, obviously, you'd love to have more runs across. You'd love to, you know, make it that much more comfortable for Freddie Peralta and everybody on defense. But at the same time, I was like, they're going to get to him tonight, right? At some point, they're getting to Schlittler because they kept getting guys on. They kept having opportunities. And you're right, they weren't coming through. I mean, the runners in school, they didn't have a hit for a long time with runners in scoring position. Even when they got a run across, it was from, well, that did end up being an infield hit, but that originally they thought it was an error. I just felt like at some point they're getting through tonight, or they're going to get to the bullpen and they'll get through against them. So I started to feel it when Ben Rice hit the home run. But prior to that, I didn't have that feeling at all because I have so much confidence in this team, and Schlittler just didn't look like himself. Like, he was getting out of jams and stuff, but he was putting a lot of guys on, and I felt like eventually it was going to work out for them.
1: And that's what happens. Like, you swing the bat, you're aggressive like the Rays are, good things happen. I thought DeLuca's ball, when it didn't go out and then he got stranded.
2: You can't get closer to a home run. Like, when they replayed that, it was right. It was so frustrating.
1: And that's it. Like, when they weren't scoring in those situations, you're right, they were getting to Schlittler. They were getting the lead runner on base. And
2: almost every inning to start the game.
1: First three innings. And it was eventually something had to give. And you keep putting the ball in play, good things happen. And then you look to, of course, the Jonathan Arondas and the Yandy Diazes and the Junior Caminero. Junior Caminero coming up with some big hits yesterday. But it's the bottom of the lineup again. It's DeLuca coming up with a hit. It's Palacios coming up with probably the biggest hit of the game to really put that thing out of reach. When you're up 5-1 and you're a Rays team with that pitching and defense, and you go up that late, 5-1, good things are going to happen. I thought
2: you knew the Rays were winning. I'm sure there's some Yankees fans that felt otherwise, but as a Rays fan, you knew they were winning that game when they get up 5-1.
1: Yeah. I thought everything was good yesterday. Everybody was really good in where they needed to. Like, I'd like to see Hicks, who looked good. I believe in Hicks, but he did look a little lost there, especially in that first at bat, which Cam Schlittler, he'll do that to you. Now, he got lucky. He got the catcher's interference in that first at bat.
2: Yeah.
1: But I'm not going to, that's me nitpicking here. And there's no need to nitpick when you've got the vibes going that the Rays have right now.
2: Did you see it right away? Because I did not. And I'm looking at him going, what is he doing? What is he waiting for? Like, if he didn't think it was a strike, well, he swung the bat, but like, you can challenge if it's a, if

0: you're looking, but like obviously that wasn't the case. And I'm like, I didn't know what he was doing.
1: He also, well, you're right, because he looked like pissed, like he was mad. He also watched three straight strikes. Like, I don't think he was going to swing at that ball, so he got lucky. He had, I think it was going to be a check swing and a called strike three. I don't know what he was seeing. Like, three balls right down the plate.
0: Yeah, I know. The other thing I didn't see initially, or I thought I saw something differently, was the throw it. It looked like at Yandy Diaz, and I know him and Schlittler got together, and he was very much apologetic. Like, he didn't mean to throw it where it went, but, like, I thought that hit Yandy. Like, I was convinced it hit Yandy. I was very confused by everything that happened after that, because I'm like, wait, if it hit him, you can't move. Like
1: I was wondering why DeLuca wasn't more aggressive. I believe it was DeLuca on third. Why he didn't score on that? No, maybe I had that wrong.
0: He was at second, I believe.
1: Yeah, somebody was at third.
0: Oh, he was at third. No,
2: it was DeLuca.
1: Right. DeLuca at third. And
0: the ball bounced right back to the catcher, but it came off the back hot.
1: So quickly, because it was such a fat, he throws so hard. But, you know, to withstand that, Seymour coming in there and doing exactly what he needed to do, Peralta leaving with confidence because he pitched beautifully again for what was needed of him.
0: I think he was frustrated he was coming out. It looked like, to me, he wanted to stay out there, but...
1: Good. He's a competitor, but that's part of it. And when your teammates pick you up and you walk out of there and you can say, I contributed to a big win in the playoffs, when months ago, I don't think Freddie was ever even thinking about, you know, this situation, obviously being with a bad Mets team. So just overall, just an incredible night at Tropicana Field. Fans showing up again. Richie Palacios coming through in big situations. And now a chance to clinch at the Bronx for the second time in a couple weeks.
0: Yeah, and you mentioned Freddie Peralta and how much things have changed since he was traded to the Rays. And he talked about that. You know, he was asked by a local baseball writer, I believe, just the other day about coming to the Rays and how much things have changed. And, you know, he really gives a lot of credit to the way he's been treated and the way that they've worked on his stuff since he got here.
3: I was there and I was happy over there. Obviously, you know, I wasn't in the spot that I wanted to be when I talk about like how my numbers were over there. But, you know, this is baseball. Everything changed when I got traded. I said it before that I've been three here as a king, and I feel really good about it. They welcome me really well here, and for me and for my family, this is a great opportunity to be able to open the to be the pitcher for the second game, the LCS.
1: And we talked to Doug Wechter a couple weeks ago about how the rotation would shake up, and he nailed it. He said, I think, you know, Peralta, because of the way he pitched to the Trop, will pitch game two. He was exactly right. Like, you saw the velocity on that fastball reaching to 98 miles per hour. He was unloading. He was getting full extension and release there. He looked so good. And I would have been fine keeping him in there. But I'm also happy with Kevin Cash and the decision to go, okay, we got to line up a Yankees full of lefties. Let's utilize our lefties right now. Perfect opportunity to go to long relief after Boozer got out of it to go to Ian Seymour. And Seymour did what he's been doing for the majority, at least lately, for this Rays team, going in there and being effective.
0: Yeah, and it was a big moment against Ben Rice, who had already got him once. So it totally made sense to me when Kevin Cash pulled the trigger last night. Like, I thought that was a smart move. There's a lot of times where I think he does go a little too early to the pen, and there are times that I don't want him to, but last night, under the circumstance, like, even, like, you know, we talked about it, Schlittler pitched well for the most part. He just had a lot of bad stuff going on behind him. He didn't go very long last night, right? Like, it's the playoffs, you handle things differently, and I totally understood that move. If it was the regular season, the game's not as important, I'm probably saying, hey, you know what, let him go out there and try to get those outs. Last night, totally understood what Kevin Cash was doing.
1: Only improvements the Rays have to make is you have to drive runs in. Runners in scoring position when they're set up for you throughout this playoffs. If you do what you did yesterday, you're not going to have a team like the Yankees committing four, almost five errors, you know, every game.
0: Yeah.
1: You're going to have to drive those runs in. It will help you at times. I love the small ball. Yesterday was really just putting balls in play and putting the pressure on defense. That's good. Got to drive runs in as well. Let's go to Cigar Craig in Lakewood Ranch. What's up, Cigar Craig?
4: Probably doing that.
5: Okay.
1: Don't do that.
0: Don't do that,
1: don't,
0: dude.
1: Don't do that.
5: He's this
0: guy.
5: Jerome's doing it.
0: He's blaming Jerome.
1: It's definitely Jerome's fault.
0: God, his wife doesn't want him to do it, and now he's like, oh, it's Jerome.
1: I gotta know who Jerome is.
0: It's scapegoat.
1: Cigar Craig, you just holding the phone, living your life? What's going on?
5: Hey there. No, I'm sorry. You guys know I work for Habitat for Humanity, so we've got a team build going on this morning, so getting him started.
1: Is Jerome doing well? Like, is Jerome
5: putting up some flags for our home, team builds, Bank of America coming over to help on a rehab house.
0: Oh, boy, beautiful.
5: It was a great day last night to see the Trop lit up orange, to see those sad Yankees going home. And Sammy's right, they are so arrogant. You know, the Rice hits the home run, and then the Yankee guy's one chair away from me. He's got the high five, and he's trying to high five all the Rays fans. So then when we went ahead, I tapped him on the shoulder, did the same thing. He's pointing at his shirt. You talk about losers. Yeah, they're going home in three. It's a beautiful thing.
1: Hey, thank you, Cigar Craig. You too.
0: Hold on, Craig. Did you offer him a high five when the Rays won the game?
5: No, he already left.
1: Of course he did. Cigar Craig, thank you.
0: That would have been classic, you know?
1: I just don't understand. Everyone to each their own as a fan. If I were to go into an opposing stadium and watch my team, which is fine. Like, I want to see my team in a big moment. That's a great experience. Mm-hmm. You're enjoying the game. Your team gets back in and hits a home run. What kind of troll are you to turn around and start trying to high-five clearly, obviously, Rays fans? You're an a-hole. Like, what life? I don't understand how people live in that space, in that world, where that is fun to them.
0: It's also, like, a weird moment to be trying to flex. Like, I know they just tied the game up, but let's not forget, it's a series that you're losing in the moment against a team that already beat you for the American League East, who beat you during the regular season series. Like, you have nothing to be boastful about because you just happened to tie the baseball game.
1: If he had cheered, you're absolutely right. If his friends are there in Yankees gear and they're all together and they're high-fiving each other, like if Cigar Craig had said, yeah, there are the Yankees fans were all excited and high-fiving each other like they had a chance, I'd be like, well, at that point they hadn't got any runs across, they couldn't get a hit across, and they finally break open in a game it seemed like it was 5-run lead for the Rays is now a tie ball game. Yeah, of course they're going to be excited,
0: especially after game one the way that went. Like, it's been a while since you've seen anything good happen for your team.
1: Yeah, so to jump up and cheer and maybe high-five your friends, fine, that's being a fan. To troll other fans and being an a-hole and just like high-fiving Rays fans, what is the why? What world?
0: Yeah, it's weird to me. I've been the road fan before, and for me, I've just always been very quiet, regardless of the situation. I'm not yelling and screaming about negative things, although I usually don't do that anyways. But I'm also not even cheering loudly if my team does something, because like, why? To rub it in people's faces, like I'm in their building. I'm hoping they're just not being jerks to me. And if they're not, I'm not going to be a jerk back. I'm just going to sit there and enjoy the game and hopefully watch my team win.
1: I feel like that's a normal human thought, like in the world. But then sports throws it all out.
0: Well, it used to be a normal human thought. People are very odd nowadays.
2: I was definitely trolling pretty hard last night on the escalator down kind of where the Ray tank is on the way out. I had two Yankee fans in front of me, my dad in front of them because we got separated real quick, and then I had two Yankees fans behind me, and I let out a very loud and long, "The Yankees lose!" And I just kept doing it right in this guy's ear in front of me.
0: It's very nice of you.
2: Oh, I can't stand the Yankees. It's a passionate, like, hate. And I don't use the H word often. I hate Yankees fans.
1: Like, it would be inconsistent of me if I were to go, way to go, Sam. You got him. It would be inconsistent of me. And by the way, I think there are a majority of people listening right now that heard that, and they're like, way to go, Sam. You got him. You got him.
0: I don't know.
1: I think there's a good amount, based on like the, because of how Yankees fans have been towards Rays fans in the series, to each their own, once again, Sam. Had they said anything to you on the escalator?
2: No, but the one guy cut me off and split up me and my dad. So I was like, you know what? You're hearing it from me now.
1: I love you so much.
2: It's such a level of disdain and pure hatred for Yankee. Like, I truly cannot stand them.
0: He gets Yankees fans walking in front of him at the Trop, and he becomes me in traffic.
2: Yeah. It makes my blood boil when I see that stupid logo in the pinstripes. It truly makes me mad.
1: The Yankees fan turned around. He's like, why are you yelling like that? It's like, you separated me and my dad on the escalator.
0: And it's interesting, too. I was wondering, because he blamed the Yankees fan, obviously, but I was thinking to myself as you said that, I imagine Phil as, like, you know, maybe not when his wife's around, but like with Sam, for instance, I had this thing in my mind of imagining Phil being like, I'm getting to the car, I'm going, and like, you better keep up or otherwise meet me at the car.
2: Oh, 100%. As soon as we walked out of the door, I did it again because there was another large gaggle of Yankees fans. And my dad's like, what are we doing here? Why?
1: On the text line, this is a string of a bunch of different texts. I'm just going to roll through them. And I thought this would be the case. Way to go, Sam. Sam, keep doing you. I love it. Attaboy, Sam. Yankees suck. Good for you, Sam. Absolutely. Yes, Sam. They're obnoxious. I told you. I the majority of listeners would agree with that and would be cool with that. It would be inconsistent of me to go against what I just told you, that like that can be looked at as obnoxious. So I guess
0: it is obnoxious. You can own it, but it's obnoxious.
1: You beat obnoxious.
2: Oh, it's absolutely obnoxious.
1: Yeah, obnoxious fights obnoxious. I get that.
0: On the DA text line, I think this is kind of an interesting question. Who does Tampa Bay hate more? The Saints or the Yankees? I think right now it might be leaning towards the Yankees, especially in this moment, and recency bias and all that stuff.
1: I think it's always
0: over the years. I don't know that that's the case. Dude, the Saints rivalry has been around for a lot longer than the Rays one has.
1: Yeah, but
0: the Yankees one
1: the
0: has.
1: Rays-Yankees, I love that the players get involved because we've seen it with the Saints as well. We've seen the Saints players get involved in that rivalry. But the Rays and the Yankees have bad blood. Like, going back to the CC Sabathia, like, the teams actually had bad bloods, too.
0: Oh, I remember. I was at the ballpark when Johnny Gomes came in from right field, and that's when that rivalry really began. There wasn't much of a rivalry between the Rays and the Yankees prior to that 2008 with Johnny Gomes, like, because it was just a one-way street. It was just getting our ass kicked for years and years and years. And it really wasn't, it didn't feel like a rivalry. It just felt like you weren't good enough to be competing. Then in 2008, when that happened, like, that changed everything. But I think people have hated the Saints, a lot of Bucs fans and Tampa. And also, we're more football than we are baseball here. We know that. And I would imagine there's a lot of people that hate the Saints every bit as much and maybe even more than the Yankees.
1: Let's go to Larry in St. Pete. I'm more baseball overall. I just am. Can't help it. What's up, Larry?
6: Hey, good morning, guys. Two things. First of all, I think the Yankees, you guys haven't been around long enough. I was born here in the 60s. The Yankees used to be Tampa's team. I mean, think about it. Tampa's
0: really?
6: The sixth borough of New York.
0: Aaron, have you ever heard that? I've never heard that.
6: Well, look, all the New Yorkers, this is like the sixth borough of New York.
0: Are you serious?
6: Since I'm a kid, there's New Yorkers everywhere. You can't throw a rock without hitting one.
1: He's messing with you. I can't let that continue. He's messing with you, Larry. He knows.
6: And so the other thing is that I just wonder, one question, I was at a game the other night, Yankees fans around, you know, they left early, which is good, let us win in peace. But do you think the visitors' locker room in New York still smells like champagne from when we clinched the division?
1: I hope so. I hope so. Then you can just repop.
6: Think they got the smell out of there yet? Or will it still have that lingering aroma of beer and champagne from us clinching? That's what I got. Hey. But yeah, when, you know, it used to be, that's why we got, you know, the Yankees played here with spring break back in the 60s and 70s. People cheered them on. It's like, you know, you get a girlfriend and then she leaves and then you have to keep running into her at the store every other weekend or something. They come around. We just don't like them now, but that's the only team we had to root for here.
1: Feels like that girlfriend comment hits close to home for you, Larry.
6: Hey, I'm 62. I've been married 40 years.
1: So. Hey, congrats. That's awesome, man.
6: I run into old girlfriends all the time.
1: Larry the man.
6: Take care, guys.
1: Thank you, Larry. That means Larry was 20 in his 20s, early 20s. He was the man.
0: Yeah, that math doesn't seem to work.
1: Works just fine for me. Works just fine for me. All right, we're going to continue to get into the top headlines here, including maybe we have the secret to why Mason Miller wasn't so effective the other day. That will lead off today's top headlines coming up next on the Pat and Aaron Show. But want to tell you about my friends at Hard Rock Bet. You can check them out right now and download it. 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
25: Here's something pretty disturbing I discovered while researching this podcast. This is what it actually says on the Los Angeles Police Department website. The site states that the Adult Missing Persons Unit investigates 3,200 cases a month. And 70% of those missing people are found or returned voluntarily within 2 or 3 days. It goes on to explain, and I quote here, "Since being a missing person is not a crime, police are given a very limited role while conducting these types of investigations." At the bottom of the webpage, it gets more disturbing. There's a section titled, "What if they never returned?" And here's the official police advice. In such situations, you may want to enlist the services of a private investigator to assist in your search. If you can't afford a PI, the police elaborate, quote, "Another option would be to contact the Salvation Army, which has a missing persons locator program." There is not a single sentence on the LAPD website that would lead a loved one of a missing person to have any faith that the police would properly investigate it. What the LAPD is basically saying is, if someone you love goes missing, don't overreact. They'll probably turn up, unless they don't, in which case you should get someone besides the police to look into it. All this is my way of saying, if the police took missing persons cases as seriously as they do, say, bank robberies, I wouldn't have had to do this podcast in the first place and end up chasing a violent criminal halfway around the country. I'm Neil Strauss, and you can hear the full story of To Live and Die in L.A.
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2: They're brought to you by Zirkle Insurance. The Rays with a big Game 2 win last night, but the Tampa Bay Lightning were also in action last night. Gentlemen picking up a big-time win over the Philadelphia Flyers. Looked good. Braden Point scored his first of the season. He has been a man on a mission through three games. He finally finds the back of the net. But we talked a lot second half of last season and the playoffs that Braden Point had gone MIA, but he appears to be back because he has been a man on a mission.
0: I've heard Braden Point has heard the promos of Nick Wise just crushing him on the station, and he said, well, I got to be better.
1: Listen, he put the pressure on himself because he knows he has to be better, and we've all seen Braden Point enough over the years to believe that he was going to be able to fix the issues, turn it around. We talk about it in every sport. Sometimes teams will adjust to you. They study you. They figure you out. And things that were working for you earlier in your career maybe weren't working for you last year. Then you got to adjust to that as well. So yeah. Good to see. And good to see the aggressive style for them. They're going to have to fix the power play. Sam has mentioned that before. Coach Cooper has mentioned that. Still a struggle. But that to start off with a few wins, getting the win column a couple times here, start the season, it's good stuff.
0: Regardless of the sport, whenever there's a player that relies heavily on their speed, it's always interesting to see how they adjust as their career goes along, because nobody stays as fast as they once were. One guy that's always the same as he's always been, apparently, Nikita Kucherov, 3 games, 3 assists. What else is new? Second assist last night for John Carlson as well. I really like the way he's fitting onto this team.
1: 0 for 13 so far with the man advantage to start the season.
0: Don't love that.
1: Not good.
2: Yeah, game 1, 0 for 7, and it looked like an 0 for 7 power play. Game 2, they were 0 for 3, but they had a gazillion chances against the Capitals, and they just couldn't find the back of the net. And then last night, the first power play was pretty weak, but then they had a couple more chances where it looked pretty good. So eventually the dam will break, or I should say hopefully the dam will break for them. And if you're winning games now, it'll only get better when you can actually score with the man advantage. Pontus Holmberg was awesome last night, too. As I mentioned, sick highlight, which I retweeted. You can see it, Samuel B. Cohen on Twitter. But fired up for some Bolts hockey. And while we are talking hockey, how about the Great Eight? We found out yesterday Alexander Ovechkin has announced that this season will be his final season in the NHL. One of the greatest players in National Hockey League history, maybe the best pure goal scorer in NHL history, holds the records for most regular season goals of all time. I believe he's 14 away from passing Wayne Gretzky of postseason and regular season combined. So it's the end of an era for the NHL after this season.
1: 12-time All-Star, 3-time Hart winner, won the Art Ross, won the Conn Smythe. Stanley Cup champion. You mentioned most goals in NHL history. I think you put all the accolades together and then you look at the magical year that it all came together for the Capitals. It's just been a tremendous career for Ovi.
0: We've seen this in hockey. There are some guys like him, Jaromir Jagr. Like, there are guys that just seem like they are forever. And it felt like, as old as Alex Ovechkin is, that he would never retire. So as much as obviously we don't appreciate him, at the same time, we do appreciate him, and we only have, I guess, one more season to do that.
2: We will see. 41 years young for Ovi. Sidney Crosby right up there as well at 39 years old. We will see how many more years Sid the Kid will play, but end of an era for sure. Always fun watching the Great Eight play that game, even though he's just destroyed the Lightning in years past. But
1: who's had a more impressive career, Ovi or Crosby?
2: I think it's
0: Ovechkin.
2: That's Crosby's like picking your cups. Favorite kid. Crosby's got cups. He also similar numbers with way less games played because of injuries.
1: Yeah, I think that
2: he was young.
1: Yeah, I think the injuries earlier in his career, where it looked like at times like he might not be able to get back on track and even play like that, to overcome that.
2: The shattered collarbone, I think it was.
1: Concussions, too. Like, yep. He's been through a ton.
2: So it's hard to say. It's two very different players.
1: Right.
2: Ovi, pure goal scorer, but would also beat your brakes off if you say anything to him. The Russians are just different, man.
0: To me, whenever we're talking about you passing Gretzky, you're in a different class than just about everybody else.
1: It's true.
2: You are. A lot of people think could have been Mario Lemieux if he didn't face injuries, though, and the health issues he had in his career. But let's kick it back to baseball, gentlemen. The Padres, how about Mason Miller blowing the late game opportunity against the Brewers? The Padres say, there was a lot of speculation that maybe Mason Miller was accidentally tipping his pitches based on his wrist location for a fastball versus a changeup or the off-speed stuff that Miller throws. But the Padres deny that Miller was tipping pitches, and they might limit him to just one inning moving forward.
1: But the Padres denied that he was tipping pitches?
2: Correct.
0: Well, you would think you would deny it, even if it were true. You don't want to be like, yeah, he was showing some stuff that you should keep paying attention to.
1: I didn't know if there was a correlation when he's like, and he'll limit him to one inning moving forward here. And they had him going multiple innings there. But those are clearly two separate things.
2: So the Padres manager, Craig Stammen, he said after the game, quote, "I think we've seen some of that from Mason, and it mostly happens in appearances where he goes more than one inning."
1: All right,
2: meaning losing his setup kind of delivery.
1: All right, so there it is. Thank you, Sam, for clearing that up. They are tied together. Like, more innings. You're basically saying that you're not on point as you were, which, that's a problem. Like, Mason Miller's got to fix that. You got to correct that. I've always, with baseball, the unwritten rules of, like, you can tell, like, you can learn if someone's tipping their pitches as a way where it's not cheating. But if you figure it out and you communicate it to your teammate in a different way, now, if you're videotaping it, obviously, like the Astros were doing, cheating. But
0: if you're banging on drums,
1: Yeah, but if you figure it out in the middle of the game and you can see what they're doing, and then you take it to your advantage. It's smart baseball.
2: I'm all in favor of playing the heady baseball game. Sal Frelick was allegedly relaying the signs to Jackson Chourio before he got that gigantic walk-off hit off of Miller.
1: What a job by Frelick, man. Good job studying the guys. Like, that's a guy that knows ball.
2: You have to, and you got to be paying attention, especially when every single thing matters. You take all the hints and giveaways you can get against Mason Miller. You also take all the hints and giveaways you can get when you're playing college football. How about Coach Prime in Colorado? They lost to Texas Tech last weekend, but it is being rumored across the Reddit realm that a Colorado staffer left their scripted play sheet at the hotel. Now, according to somebody on Reddit, a Texas Tech fan found the playbook and tried to get it to the Texas Tech staff, which allegedly he was unable to do. Got to pay more attention when you've got scripted plays and you're just leaving them out at a hotel bar, Jen.
0: What kind of loser can't get that information to the staff? I mean, when you get that kind of information, it should be very easy. Do you take it if you're the coach? Do you take that play sheet?
1: I don't. It's a really good question, like ethics and morals. Yeah. It's a very good question. I think they did end up running those plays, so like it does look like it was the play sheet. But it made me think, and then I saw it on social media, and I had to go back and look. Apparently, Mike Leach, the late, great Mike Leach, did this to trick Texas in 99.
2: The old fake playbook drop.
1: Left a fake script for them to find, and then didn't use anything that was on that script. So, Mike Leach, he was amazing.
0: What a loss.
1: He was the best.
0: What a loss, man.
1: It's brilliant.
0: One of my favorite interviews ever that we've had on this show. I mean, Mike Leach talking about coins that pirates
1: Tekachi
0: had
1: coins or something.
0: And all this stuff. I mean,
1: I tried to look up the coins. I can't find the coins.
0: It's not what you just said.
1: Yeah. He used a fake script when he was the offensive coordinator for Oklahoma. That's amazing.
0: It's a brilliant so man.
1: He lost our script.
2: He is the man in the legendary Pac-12 mascot debate. He had one of the best interviews of all time about which mascots would win in a fight and who would be the king.
1: Oh, he had you for life when he did that.
2: Oh, he's talking about the Sun Devil, and he's like, what mythical powers does it get? He goes on this whole interview thing about it. Absolutely incredible. He had me hooked for life.
0: And the guy could spend 20 minutes breaking down Halloween candy. I mean, he was just so
2: one of one.
0: So amazing.
2: Well, he is one of one, and so is our man Bart Zirkle, and that's today's top headlines brought to you by Bart Zirkle at Zirkle Insurance. 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
32: Has faced 27 hitters and has thrown a no-hitter. The first no-hitter in Rays history, and he is mobbed behind the mound.
31: When Tampa Bay sports happen, talk about it here.
33: Rays putting it in play can wave bye-bye to Cam Schlittler. I'm guessing this crowd is a little bit more pro-Ray than he expected. 3-1 Rays in the fifth.
1: That is a proper reaction. Perfect way to start off overreaction or proper reaction here on the Pat and Aaron Show. That was beautiful.
0: I was listening so closely for our Schlittler sucks chant, but I don't think we got one.
1: I'll take the W over Schlittler and the Yankees, now leading the series best of 5, 2-0, heading to the Bronx, where the Rays can clinch in the Bronx for the second time in the last few weeks. They can celebrate and pop those bottles. Overreaction, proper reaction, Sam Cohen.
2: Let's see what kind of reactions we've got today, gents. Overreaction or proper reaction? After watching the Falcons trounce the Saints last night, the Bucs are the clear-cut losers in the NFC South.
1: It's proper reaction, which is crazy to think how this season has gone already, where the Bucs, to me, in the NFC South, it is very painfully obvious that the Bucs are the worst team in the NFC South.
0: It's a proper reaction, but it has, in my opinion, nothing to do with last night. The Saints could have trounced Atlanta. Atlanta could have trounced the Saints. They could have played a great game. No matter what happened between New Orleans and Atlanta last night, it doesn't change the fact that the Bucs are the worst team in the division. So proper reaction, although I don't know that there's correlation there.
2: How about overreaction or proper reaction? The Rays should fear the other side of the bracket winner, meaning the Guardians or the White Sox, just as much as the Yankees.
0: I would say that's a proper reaction. Listen, they've had the Yankees number this year, and they've been able to beat them. And not that they should. I don't think they should fear either of those teams either. But yeah, it's a proper reaction because once you're in the playoffs, you've got a shot. I say it every time. That's why you should believe in your teams, even if they're not favorites in the playoffs, because you've got a shot. So those fans should believe in their teams, and you know, whether it's the Chicago White Sox or the Cleveland Guardians, and the Rays should believe in theirs. But yeah, proper reaction, especially right now when you're up 2-0 on the Yankees already.
1: I would say it's a proper reaction because you just, especially me being nervous all the time, you never want to overlook any opponent. And to Pat's point, in the postseason, that it can go any which way depending on the hot team. We've seen it in years past.
0: White Sox are hot.
1: White Sox are hot right now. Thankfully for the Rays, they're hot as well.
0: Right.
1: You look in the in the National League, the Padres were red hot. You know what stops that? A couple massive moments from Milwaukee, and you can quiet that real quick.
0: That and pitch tipping.
1: That too. That's the postseason, though. That's baseball. You got to fear each opponent equally, and don't take anybody too lightly.
2: Overreaction or proper reaction, gents? It could be weeks before the Bucks pick up their first win of the season.
1: It's a proper reaction. This team is terrible right now. And do you see it getting any better? I personally don't, because you've got a Cowboys team that offensively just put up a ton of yards and points on the Texans, and I don't know if the Bucks are going to be able to stop them. And then I don't know if the Bucks are going to be able to do anything against the Steelers' defense. Now, it's a winnable game for sure. Then you got two divisional games coming up, Panthers, Falcons. This, you think it's ugly now? Oh, boy, it can get uglier.
0: You've got, like you said, two divisional games right on the horizon. You can get right back in this thing, baby. No, it's a proper reaction. I have no idea when the Bucks are going to win a game, because I look at every game on the schedule and think, yeah, probably not right now.
1: Proper reaction.
2: Let's keep the same train of thought going. Overreaction or proper reaction? The Buccaneers players should be focusing more on which Halloween candy they're going to buy instead of the playoffs.
1: That's an overreaction. It's an overreaction. You don't just cancel the season in your brain. You can start thinking about what chocolates you're going to get and what different colors of Reese's you're going to get for your father, or M&M's, whatever the heck he likes. I know he likes the same color. You keep your eye on the prize, and you keep your head in the season. You fight. You don't give up.
0: Did you hear A'shaun Robinson yesterday? He said the season is not over. And listen, you could say it's a proper reaction, because when you mention the playoffs, it ain't happening, all right? Unless they're the second team in the history of the NFL to start 0-4 and make the playoffs. And we just said we don't see the next win or the first win on the schedule. So, yeah, it's a crappy reaction because the Bucks are crappy.
1: What if they turn it around? What if?
2: Well, we will see, I guess, here maybe in the next couple weeks when they pick up their first win. But overreaction or proper reaction, the national sports media is finally learning about the fandom of Tampa fans.
0: That is an overreaction, because we will see games like we've seen all season long. Like, yeah, the playoffs, we always show up. The Rays have always showed up in the playoffs, and Rays fans have always shown up in the playoffs, and they always will. It's the middle of the regular season when you're playing the Baltimore Orioles and they stink, or somebody else that, like, you know, there aren't a ton of fans coming. Like, we are going to see very empty days at the Trop again. And when we do, we're going to hear the same nonsense that we always have. I promise you that the whole thing we talked about the other day with Boomer and Gio and all that stuff, that's not a conversation we've had for the last time.
1: It's a proper reaction. It's not an overreaction, Pat, because I have seen more than ever before on social media respectable figures in the world of baseball, media members, former players, people are going, wow, the Trop is loud, and they are pro-Rays.
0: Sounds a lot like 2008. and we had the same conversation since.
1: But you know what's different? Social media wasn't as prevalent. Twitter wasn't a thing in 08. It wasn't popular. Social media furthers that conversation. People see it. They get eyes on it. And for the people that have never been to the Trop, they're just going off what they've heard. And a lot of those people weren't around in 08, weren't doing their jobs in 08. Different crowd, different fan base. So for other people to now see on social media and they see it, wow, Rays fans, they're giving a real pop at the Trop. I think it does make a difference.
0: If you think the disrespect for our fan bases has ended, I think you're wrong.
1: No, it's going to be disrespect for every fan base in a different way.
0: Like, no, but I mean for this exact thing, for people not being there, for like, oh, you guys don't care about the team. We are not done hearing that. Yeah,
1: but
0: I promise you.
1: But
0: that.
1: He said in overreaction, proper reaction, and I could be wrong. Didn't you say national media?
2: Yeah, national media is learning about the Tampa Bay fan.
0: They're the ones who say it.
1: Yeah, they will it's continue more like it's more Twitter bots and trolls on Twitter. The trolls more so. The media.
0: We're just talking about Boomer and Geo, who work in a city that is in our own division.
1: You don't think,
0: and they don't see it clearly.
1: You don't think though that this series maybe saw it a little bit more than ever. I do.
0: Maybe, but we have not heard the end of it.
1: They might revert. Yeah, they might revert and forget at some point.
2: Well, that is overreaction or proper reaction, gents.
1: There you have it. I hope they don't revert. I hope they recognize. They best recognize, as some people have once said. I don't know who to quote for that, but I've heard it before. You best recognize. Mm. Somebody said it, right? Have you heard that?
0: You best recognize?
1: Yeah. No?
0: I don't know.
2: Who said it?
1: I'll look it up during the break. Nobody's ever said that?
0: You best recognize?
1: What is the saying?
0: It sounds like you're trying to put like hip hop slang with something that's like more like proper English. Like, you best recognize, young man.
1: Yeah.
2: It's you better recognize by Dr. Dre.
1: Yeah. You better, you know? All right, we're going to continue.
0: It's also
1: here.
0: A Dr. Dre song. If yeah. You know.
1: A lot of Red Sox fans, speaking of the disrespect, how about the opposite version of it? We're getting respect from Red Sox fans, and I can't decide if I love it or I hate it. Where do you stand on it? Do you want that respect? Do you want Red Sox fans rooting for the Rays right now? Because it kind of seems a little bit disrespectful. We'll get into that next on the Pat and Aaron Show.
0: If you were telling your friend, like, oh, yeah, I was on this website the other day buying insurance, and he was like, idiot, that would be a proper reaction. 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
12: And it just keeps getting worse. Now another problem. Gulf to Bay at McMullen Booth, westbound from the Courtney Campbell Causeway over to McMullen Booth. They're going to be backed up because two right lanes are blocked from a wreck. Still have that problem at US 19 and Gulf to Bay, southbound, slowing you down from an accident. And the big mess coming off the Howard Franklin Bridge. I'd use the Gandy or the Courtney Campbell, 275 northbound at 60. Only the middle lane open from an accident at that location. Get traffic info around the clock by searching News Radio WFLA on iHeartRadio. Keeping you updated, I'm Pat George.
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7: Some scattered showers and possible thunderstorms today with a high of 85 degrees. Tonight, more scattered showers and thunderstorms with a low in the low 70s. Get news, traffic, and weather around the clock when you set News Radio WFLA as a preset on the iHeartRadio app. I'm Pat Largo.
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0: I've got FOMO. 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
1: What's your FOMO about, bud?
0: Sam just asked us if we heard the liner coming back from break, and you and I were chatting before we got on the air. And now I'm like, wait, no. But I actually, it's the one that says where Bucks fans come to complain about Todd Bowles, I believe.
2: Yeah, it is. I hadn't heard that one before.
0: Nick actually played it for us, like when he created it. I remember that we were out in the hall. He's like, look at this. And I was like, that's very funny.
1: How beat is everyone in Tampa Bay this morning?
0: Like tired?
1: Yeah.
0: Yes. I would imagine most people are pretty tired unless they get to sleep a lot.
1: Yeah. Like, if you're like able to wake up now in the last 30 minutes, maybe you got a full sleep.
0: Yeah.
1: Like Sam was at the Trop. That was what I was worried about. It was going to end so late. I didn't get to bed and I wasn't even at the Trop. I didn't get to bed till after midnight.
0: It's wild.
1: It was just one of those. This is that best time of year, but it's night after night where I don't know about you guys, but I'm just, it's sports. There's nothing else going on in my life right now, just sports.
0: I wouldn't say nothing else going on in my life because I am married and I like to spend some time with my wife. But it's you know what it is for me? It's when the Bucks are late, even like the 4 o'clock start, right? Because a 4 o'clock start, I'm not getting home till like 10. And by the time it's over and I get everything done, I get home, like I come home, I go right to bed, or I watch a little bit of Sunday Night Football, go to bed, and the next thing you know, I'm awake and I'm here.

0: in part on my own, I was really glad that Schlittler's pitch count was going up, but also I was reminded of Schlittler's pitch count every three pitches last night. I don't know if anybody else noticed that on the broadcast, if you were watching the game on television and not at the drop, but they were talking about Schlittler's pitch count constantly the first two innings. You would have thought he threw 80 pitches the first two innings the way they were talking about it.
1: I was thinking, I honestly missed a lot of that conversation. I don't know how. I was watching the broadcast, but I was texting with my mom, like, let's keep getting that pitch count up.
0: Yeah.
1: You know, that was what it was about for me, because when you watch their ace out there throwing 20 plus in the first, now in the second, he's up past 40.
0: Yep.
1: You're like, oh my God. And then the third start, it's creeping in. He's getting close to 60. And then he started getting on track. You're like, no, take advantage. Get that thing. Get him out of the game for multiple reasons. First, you want to get the ace out of the game and you want to get, you know, somebody of less dominance in the game. But then keep taxing the bullpen.
0: Yep.
1: Keep working the bullpen. You get to them early, you can throw everything off. And now they're in, their backs are up against the wall and they've been taxed.
0: Yeah, I can't wait. I really have a good, I have a feeling that the Rays are going to sweep them tomorrow night. I really do. I feel like they've got the Yankees on the ropes. It's been a frustrating series if you're the Yankees to not get a hit on most of the game until the eighth inning. Just before the eighth inning in the first game, and then have as many errors as you did in the second game. Like, I feel like especially if the Rays can get up early at Yankee Stadium tomorrow night, that this thing might be a three game series.
1: Is it, with Max Fried on the bump for the Yankees, a lefty? Listen, we saw Kevin Cash was not afraid, and I talked with Doug about it. I asked him about it. He actually thought that Kevin was going to go with the matchup and Cedric Mullins was going to play when you had a righty on the mound. And I was like, nah, I'm a DeLuca guy. Like, I love the defense of Cedric Mullins, but I'm a Johnny DeLuca guy.
0: By the way, his defense not so bad either.
1: Right. And then the bat, you saw, he almost parked one yesterday. Like, he's just a better hitter right now at this point in his career than Cedric Mullins. More effective in the at-bats.
0: It's one of my favorite things from the first two games of this series, frankly, is that they've gone with DeLuca. You know what I mean? Like, it's something that we didn't see, I thought, enough in the regular season. You talked about it a lot in the regular season, and it's been, yeah, I've been very happy about that.
1: So my next question is it Ryan Valade time?
2: Always.
1: Victor Mesa.
0: Always.
1: Victor Mesa actually has hit in less at-bats, but his average is better against lefties than it is against righties. Now, because he has almost three times as many at-bats from against righties, it's hard to, you kind of got to meet in the middle there, but he's still effective against lefties. So I think you go with Ryan Valade, because I look at, there's a big difference in my mind between what Ryan Valade presents in an at-bat and what Cedric Mullins presents in an at-bat.
0: Oh,
1: so
0: yeah,
1: when I look at DeLuca versus Mullins, it's much easier for me to go, no, you keep DeLuca in there. It is a much harder decision, as much as I love Victor Mesa Jr. His defense has been spectacular. He has made so many good decisions and helped this team out throughout the season, but so is Ryan Valade.
0: Also, yeah, it's also right field in Yankee Stadium, I think, has to come into play, right? Like, the fact that that short porch is there.
1: So then you would keep Mesa in there.
0: Exactly. That's what I'm saying. Like,
1: wow.
0: I like the idea of Valade, but the left-handed bat at Yankee Stadium, like.
1: Sam Cohen, number one Ryan Valade fan. He's been riding the Valade train all season long.
0: Do you believe that he is, it's more accurate to call him the biggest Ryan Valade fan than the biggest Rays fan?
1: Yeah, because I definitely know, like, biggest Rays fan's a little bit harder because there's so many big Rays fans.
0: Yeah.
1: Finding the number one, even though there's a lot of Ryan Valade fans, the number one Ryan Valade fan, a little bit of a smaller pool. Last night, Sam put a video out on social media. He got a like from Ryan Valade.
2: So fired up about it.
1: First text we got this morning had nothing to do with the Rays. It was literally a screenshot of Ryan Valade liking his tweet. It made everything for him.
2: I might print it at CVS later and put it in a frame.
1: If
0: love it.
1: Victor Mesa Jr. is in right field for game three against the lefty and not Ryan Valade, what will your reaction be, Sam Cohen?
2: If Mesa's in?
1: Yeah. And by the way, I don't think there's a wrong, like, there's no wrong answer. It's more of like a feel.
2: I want whatever, as much as I love Ryan Valade, I want whatever is best for this team at the end of the day. And if Kevin Cash and the analytics guys think that the Rays have a better chance because Mace is in the game, even

0: it's a lefty-lefty matchup, then I would say keep Mason in the game. He was 0-for-3 last night. He did have a couple decent at-bats where he fought off some pitches. Max Fried is a different type of pitcher than Cam Schlittler is, but it's one of those things. Would I love to see Valade? Of course I would. I even told my dad last night, after Rice hit the home run, I was like, this feels like it could be a 16-inning game, and I might have to leave early to go to work. And I was like, how awesome would it be if the Yankees put a lefty in the bottom of the ninth and Ryan Valade comes in the game? I said that to my dad, and I was like, walk off. I said Aaron would honestly probably be mad if it happened.
1: Why would I be mad?
0: Because you'd have to hear about me and Ryan Valade all day.
1: Here's the Rays end with a win. You can annoy me all you want. If it ends with a walk-off moment, I don't care who hits it. But yes, you would be insufferable.
2: Here's the deal. In the ALCS, if you're at a game and it goes extras and you're in danger of being late for work, one of us will run the board until you can get here.
0: You stay right through.
1: You know what, though, guys? And I love the analytics from Kevin Cash and how brilliant they are with it. But yeah,
2: love the analytics.
1: I do because it's worked for him. But I also am a big fan of, like, in these moments, gut feeling. Now, if it was a gut feeling for Kevin Cash to take Blake Snell out years ago, then fine. That's a gut feeling. I want him to go, but most likely it was analytics.
2: Yeah.
1: I want him to, at times, go with his gut. So what I love, as much as I love DeLuca as a player, I love that Kevin Cash has shown us the ability to go with a gut feeling. If Mesa Jr. plays tonight, as much as I love Ryan Valade, and Sam, I would never be mad at that because I love Ryan Valade too and I believe in him, but I believe in that entire platoon in right field. And if it was Victor Mesa Jr., it shows you that Kevin Cash sometimes will go with the gut when he feels it.
0: There's two parts to it. One, you had Victor Mesa with the amazing start to the relay to gun out Wells at third. So there's no question, I think, that Mesa's arm is better in right field.
2: Oh, yeah.
0: But I do want to note, we did have a Valade sighting last night because Carlos Pena threw out the first pitch and Ryan Valade caught said first pitch. So I did get to at least see him in a little bit of action last night.
1: That's true. That's a good point.
2: Carlos Pena still probably my favorite.
0: Huge crap pop.
2: Yeah.
0: Huge.
2: Probably my favorite person who's ever played for the Rays. I haven't been in the clubhouse as much over the last handful of years. Certainly, I love Junior Caminero. And even when Aaron and I got to do that charity event with Suncoast Credit Union and Junior Caminero a couple weeks back, like, that kid is as likable as they get. But there's just something about Carlos Pena. Like, he is just such a good dude, such a warm guy. Like, you meet Carlos Pena, and the second time you see him, he's like putting his arm around you, being like, hey, man, how have you been? And you're like, why does he like me this much? This is weird. Like, he is such a nice guy.
1: I haven't met him in person.
2: He's awesome.
1: I'd love to. All-time Ray. Somebody tweeted out or texted this a little bit earlier, and I wonder how Rays fans would react if this happens. I don't see any world in which this happens, but somebody texted us, the only way Valade plays should play is if it's at second base and Richie Palacios sits. I'm not a fan of that. I love Ryan Valade. I'm not a fan. Like, Richie is a big piece right now, and he's seeing the ball. His at-bats are fantastic.
2: I agree with you. To me, it's more about the fielding. I don't know if I'm comfortable with Ryan Valade at second base in the playoffs.
1: Yeah.
2: Like, I'm not saying he's bad, but I'm much more comfortable with the Richie Palacios at second base defensively. Like, I agree with you totally, the way he's seeing the ball and he's hitting well. And, like, he's just a guy that seemingly, like we talked about earlier in the show, comes up with big hits and big moments. I don't really want to take Palacios out, but it's more about the defense for me when it comes to Valade at second base than it is about the bat.
1: Yeah, no, absolutely. You don't want to put somebody in an uncomfortable position. I think you're absolutely right. But my gosh, Richie showed it last night. 3-0 count. Second and third, two outs. He's not looking to walk. He's looking to hit. He got the green light on 3-0. He swung at a ball out of the zone. Shouldn't have done that. Should have taken the walk. But he battles. 3-2. Fouling pitches off. He's seeing the ball. He's so close. And he doesn't give up. And he gets the biggest hit of the game to extend that lead to 5-1.
2: He's so fun, too. Whenever he gets one of those hits where, like, it's, again, we've seen it from him several times this year. Like, his reaction is just phenomenal. This shouldn't be a question, but I'm going to ask it because it might be a question. There's a play at second base. Maybe it's not like the most difficult play, but you've got to make a smart play at second base. Who's more likely to make the smart play or the better play at second base? Ryan Vallade or Jazz Chisholm?
1: Ryan Vallade. Jazz Chisholm's an idiot. And stinks for Yankees fans because he's got so much ability.
2: He feels just so bad for them.
1: He's a bonehead. I mean, listen to Jazz. And if you missed the play yesterday, it should have been a one out runner on first and third when Junior Caminero hit a ball up the middle. But instead, you saw Jazz try to play hero ball, makes a throw that he had no business making, a blind throw across his body when Junior was going to be safe anyway, leads to an error, leads to the first run and gets the Rays on the board. And then the Yankees are fighting from behind with their ace on the mound. Here is Jazz Chisholm defending that egregious play after the game.
3: What did you see on that play with the Caminero ball? I mean, hindsight 2020, but to do all over again, would you hold that?
4: Honestly, I'd probably still throw it, honestly, in the play that was trying to be made. I just feel like I could have probably tried to make a better, even better throw than now that where I throw it, I try and throw it a little bit more close to the base. You know, my back was turned, so.
1: I would hate to have him on my team, man. I really would.
2: I'll be honest with you. Like, when I hear him say, like, I still would have tried to make the play, I understand that mindset, right? Like, I'm a competitor. I want to make the play. I would have tried to make the play. Like, I get that part of the answer. The other part is what I found absolutely hilarious. I probably would have tried to throw it closer to the base. Like, part of the strategy was to not throw it close to first base. Part of the strategy was to make it difficult for his first baseman. No, of course, no, of course. Like, did you want to make a bad throw? It's basically, I probably would have tried to make a better throw. Well, very smart decision there, Chaz.
1: He would have me pulling my hair out if...
2: I just call him Chaz, by the way.
1: You did. I think it was close enough to Jazz where I didn't have to correct you. Ben Williamson. Should he be playing second base? And I assume Ben will be playing second base because of the matchup tomorrow, righty-lefty in New York. If you look at the splits, Richie has not been great when he's had brief appearances against lefties.
2: Max Fried's really good, too.
1: No, I'm still a mojo guy, though.
2: Yeah.
1: And I love Ben Williamson, but you've been incorporating him back since he's got back from the injury. He was a defensive replacement in game one.
2: If it's a lot of lefties, I might agree with you, but Max Fried's really good. And he might make Richie look silly.
1: He could. Who would you go with? I mean, I would go with Ben Williamson right now.
2: Yeah.
1: Between those two. Like, if you're asking me Vallade
2: or
1: Blaskos,
2: Ryan Vallade at second base.
1: It's not a question.
2: Yeah.
1: But I think, and on the text line as well, and Sam Cohen, good point, Ben Williamson certainly would get the nod. And he was a guy, when he got hurt, before he got hurt.
2: He's playing really well.
1: So important to this team. And that's just the Rays, man. That's just the Rays way. You find guys next man up. Everyone's contributing. And if everyone does their job, we know the pitching is going to be good. We know the defense is going to be stellar. They're going to win a lot of ball games, and this team in the playoffs feels different. Did they drive the runs in with runners in scoring position? No. They have to improve on that. Considering they have not done that, and they've won two ball games against the Yankees, just shows you sky's the limit, because if they get it all clicking like they've had at various points in the season, watch out.
2: Yep. And also it just shows you that they find ways to win. Right? They've had a couple of very raised victories, as we've talked about over the season. By the way, we were debating earlier in the show a little bit. I've always heard from a lot of people how much they hate the Saints. And obviously, we all hate the Yankees as well. So Aaron and I were having a little bit of debate. I was saying, I think a lot of Tampa Bay sports fans hate New Orleans or the Saints more so than the Yankees. We put a poll up on Twitter at 957WDAE if you'd like to go vote on it. 65 votes to this point. And it's 65-35. People hate the Yankees more than the Saints. So far, I am mistaken.
1: Yeah, people hate the Yankees. Also, recency bias. Sammy Stats, who's sitting back there with a bowling pin in his hand.
0: Yeah, I actually, our friends over at Pin Chasers and John Peroni, he brought me this. We were talking about Vallade. He brought me this so that I can have it signed by Ryan Vallade and put it in my room. And so we were talking about the Vallade Brigade, so then I picked it up and was playing with it. But Sammy Stat...
2: How,
0: What, Pat?
2: How? Well, I'm sorry. I was just go ahead with the stat, but I have a question.
0: When the Rays clinched the playoff in the doubleheader, that was the only time they faced Max Fried this year. He went 6 2/3, gave up 6 hits and 4 earned runs. So they got to him earlier this year. What's the interesting stat, though, is Cedric Mullins actually played in that game, lefty on lefty, as did Ben Williamson at second. Now, the rest of you had Fortes catching, which you won't see on tomorrow night, I would assume. But Valade also played in that game at first base. I can't imagine in any world he sits Aranda, though.
1: No.
2: No.
1: No way. No,
0: but interesting, no. Of all the names we're talking about, Valade and Williamson both played, but as did Cedric Mullins.
2: Remember, that game was also, you said that was the second half of the doubleheader, right?
0: It was so when Drew had the no-hitter into the eighth.
2: Exactly, and that was also when they clinched the AL East that day.
0: Correct,
2: so like,
0: that night, in that game.
1: And Ben went 1-for-4 in that game, and he had a run scored, so good. That's good. That's Kevin Cash. That's baseball knowledge. Like, get Ben Williamson in there in that last series. You never know if he's going to be needed in that series when they play in the playoffs. If they play in the playoffs, well, guess what? They're going head-to-head in the playoffs, and you probably need him today. So everything has been gearing towards this. The Rays have another chance. They're second in just a few weeks to pop bottles in the Bronx in Yankee Stadium. I tweeted that out yesterday, and a bunch of people, I was like putting my head down on the pillow about to go to bed, and I started getting a bunch of notifications that the MLB crew on TNT in the post game, like Pedro and all those guys, they had my tweet up there.
2: You know what I think is hilarious is since then, I've seen like on the text line several times today, people keep congratulating you for your tweet being on TV. And it's like, wait, we've actually been on TV. Like, we're actually probably, I think, we don't know because you never know how they edit it, but probably going to be on TV tomorrow night. Thursday night, heading into Buccaneer football. NFL Films, as Aaron mentioned yesterday, was here filming some stuff for the open to Thursday night football just yesterday. So it's kind of funny. Like, you know, we've both done several TV appearances. We're on the radio every day, and it's like, hey, congratulations, your tweet got on TV.
1: National television for my tweet. That was big. I don't know if we're going to make it on the pregame for the Thursday night game, considering they were filming, and I realized after on my computer screen I had all the sounders for the show.
2: You're okay.
1: Yeah, and it's labeled I'm gay.
2: I haven't drank anything. I'm blowing that thing hard.
1: And you can imagine how that thing is labeled. So I don't know if we're going to make it.
2: First of all, I've told you before, like, you will be in focus. That will be blurred out. Worst case scenario, if you can see that stuff behind you, they'll just put me on and not you.
1: Yeah, and that's fine too, as long as the Pat and Aaron show is getting some love.
2: I know, I don't like it. You've been on stuff before that I wasn't on, and I didn't like it. I've been on stuff that you weren't on, and I didn't like it. It needs to be both of us, damn it.
1: The NFL didn't like what Jed York did, and now he's paying the price, and so is his team. It will lead off today's top headlines coming up next on the Pat and Aaron show.
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3: Hey, what's happening, fellow sports fans? It's Andy West. Let's look back on this day in sports history, October 6th. We'll start off today in 1926. Babe Ruth becomes the first Major League Baseball player to hit 3 home runs in a World Series game as the New York Yankees beat the St. Louis Cardinals 10-5 in Game 4 at Sportsman's Park in St. Louis. Only 3 others in the history of baseball have accomplished this feat: Reggie Jackson, Albert Pujols, and Pablo Sandoval. Oh, and Babe again, he did it in 1928 as well. Today in 1993, Michael Jordan announces his retirement after 9 seasons in the NBA. Of course, we know MJ was not done. He'd return on March 18, 1995, and he led the Bulls to another 3 NBA titles. And today in 2010, Roy Halladay pitched the second no-hitter in postseason history, leading the Philadelphia Phillies over the Cincinnati Reds 4-0 in Game 1 of the National League Division Series. Halladay had also pitched a perfect game earlier in the season, making him the first pitcher to do so in the same calendar year.
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4: Of course my kid's in the right car seat. 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
13: They're brought to you by Howard Team Home Loans. The Tampa Bay Rays go up 2-0 in the series. We are fired up. One win away. They could potentially, I guess, pop bottles. I don't want to say the S word. In the Bronx.
14: You don't do that. Because we don't want to jinx it. And you and I, Sam, we believe in jinxes. Pat, I'm not so sure he does.
15: What S word? You mean sweep? You mean sweep? Because I said earlier in the show, I think there's a really good chance the Rays go sweep the Yankees tomorrow night. And if they don't, guess what? It won't be because I said I think they will, because jinxes are not real.
14: Will you let us sing how sweep it is if they do sweep?
15: I might sing it with
16: you. He is singing with us.
14: Whoa.
15: Over the Yankees? Oh my gosh.
14: I hope that they now so much more. Like, I already wanted them to succeed here, but I also...
15: Like, I'm going to go deep with it. Like, baritone.
14: Oh, like, I need this sweep so bad.
15: Man. I'm going to try to be as... who's the guy that played Chef again?
14: Chef Ramsey?
15: No. Chef from South Park.
14: Oh, Chef. Sorry, Sam was saying something in my ear. You're like, who's that chef again? I'm like, Ramsay.
15: Was it Barry White?
14: Yes, who did the voice of Chef.
15: Yeah, I'm going to try to do Barry White as possible tomorrow.
0: Well,
15: Thursday after the sweep tomorrow night.
0: Huge win for the Rays last night and another big win for the Tampa Bay Lightning. It's nice to see them get off to a semi-quick start after they were really bad to start the year last season. And so nice to see them. Andre Vasilevsky only faced 14 shots last night. He continues to look good after he got lit up in the first game of the season. Looked good on Saturday night against the Capitals. Bolts win 4-1. The power play still is a struggle bus, but eventually it would appear that the dam will break as they've been getting good looks. They just cannot seem to find the back of the net right now, gents.
14: Yeah, it's going to take some time and shorter preseason. Now you're going to have to figure it out a little faster in the regular season, and I expect under Coach Cooper they will be able to do that.
15: It's like where you're at the party and you just don't want to break the seal yet. They just don't want to break the seal yet. You know, they're worried they're going to have to go too much once they break the seal. It'll be fine. Listen, if you're winning while you have these struggles on the power play, it's a really good thing, and you know they'll figure it out. It may not look like it did last year with Darren Radish, but I think they're going to be pretty good on the power play.
14: I think the latter point was your better point than the breaking of the seal. But I appreciate the effort.
15: Well, obviously, they'd like to break the seal in this case, unlike at a party where you try to hold on.
0: Well, Jed York was trying to do something. I don't know about what the seal action was, but the NFL has suspended.
14: Oh, sorry. Big, real, important news. It was Isaac Hayes, not Barry White, who played the voice of Chef.
15: That's right.
14: Very important.
15: I felt weird about saying Barry White.
14: I felt weird about agreeing with it.
0: I felt weird about saying I actually feel bad for this guy. Jed York suspended 6 games by the NFL after his prostitution-related arrest in Ohio. Also fined $500,000 under the league's personal conduct policy, gentlemen.
14: That went from one very cheap...
15: Oh, I wish I knew. I can imagine. I feel like I know exactly what you were going to say. It's something that's almost always referred to, not almost always, but often referred to with 2 letters.
14: I swear.
15: It wasn't that.
14: You want to know the word that was going to come out of my mouth instead of cheap? It was cheap.
15: It was the other words I was thinking of that you usually use 2 letters for. Kind of like orange juice, but differently. Not OJ.
14: I don't know. But either way, in my mind, I was
0: here's
14: like...
0: Here's a hint, Aaron.
15: I haven't drank anything. I'm blowing that thing hard.
14: Okay, cool. Thank you. Now I get it. In my mind, was like, this is how dumb I am. I felt bad calling the hooker cheap. I was like, it's not really nice.
15: But not calling her a hooker.
14: Yeah. And I was like, it's not really nice to call her a cheap hooker. I mean, one thing to call her a hooker, but a cheap hooker.
15: Sam, can we start another poll? Would you be more offended by being called cheap or by being called a hooker?
14: I felt bad. Like, hooker's fine. Cheap hooker is escort hooker. Like, yeah, but once you add cheap to it, it just feels like I'm really disparaging them. Don't want to do that.
15: But affordable, that's a totally different.
14: Like, yes. Okay, you know what?
15: If she's affordable, that's okay.
14: That's kind of what I was looking for. That's what I was searching for. Cost effective. I almost landed on that.
15: Bargain.
0: Value.
14: That bargain value. Value. Yeah, they're all good stuff. Better than cheap. Thank you, boys. Thank you.
15: If Jed York hung around with us, he'd be better prepared.
14: But that value, good value, turned into bad value as it is now $500,140.
15: Terrible value.
14: Yeah, you spent a lot on that.
0: And he didn't actually end up doing it.
15: That too.
0: He got arrested right before it happened. Because it was the cops that set him up, right?
14: I think it's...
15: Yeah, you know, you're right.
14: After's pretty
0: terrible.
14: Bad. They're both
0: bad. You know
14: bad.
0: What it is? Well, what's our stat that you created, Pat? The PAP. His PAP, all-time low.
14: Yeah.
0: Except for it's the reverse PAP because he's actually the one paying it.
15: Yeah. I don't know if PAP qualifies here.
14: On the text line, economical hooker, yes. Yes. Yes. All work.
15: I love this show.
0: Well,
15: I'm not sure if I'm supposed to say that since it's our show, but I love the show.
0: Jed York suspended 6 games, 3 of which have already been served through the first couple weeks of the season.
14: He did not get served. Economical.
0: Economical indeed. We had a heck of a weekend in college football, gentlemen, and we've got another big weekend ahead. But how about the Pitt head coach Pat Narduzzi after a big win last weekend over Virginia Tech? Controversial. I don't know if you guys saw the videos on Twitter. A lot of people think Virginia Tech made that field goal at the end of the game, but it was ruled no good. Pitt wins. They jump into the top 25.
14: How do we not know if a field goal is good anymore? Like, I saw it, and I a couple different angles, I'm like, that's good. A couple different angles, I'm like, that's no good.
15: Yeah.
14: The uprights should be going to the moon.
15: We could, well, technologically correct. The actual uprights, obviously, don't need to be that high. But if we can put a chip in a football and figure out whether or not it's gone over a certain line for you to get a first down, I would imagine that same chip should be able to tell if it's in between those uprights. You put some kind of technology in the uprights, and the chip tells you whether or not, like, there's got to be, like, because to the naked eye, like you said, from different angles, it was tough to see. Technology should be able to take care of that for us.
14: Yeah, but you know what you don't account for? The doink. The doink that can send it in, or the, it's not just a doink. If it hits, it sometimes goes in. It skids off and goes inside the upright. Sometimes it doinks and goes off.
15: But it'll still know that if it has the chip.
14: You won't know exactly. You can't predict the direction post doink. You cannot predict that.
15: But it's not prediction. It's reading what's actually happened. It's not a prediction.
14: But no, what do you mean? Like, if you're using lasers or computers, you can't compute where, if that ball were to hit the upright, where it's going to doink to.
15: Right. But you would be able to read where it did doink to. It's not a prediction. It's reading where the ball is. Just like with
14: But what if it hits the upright and the upright's not there? I'm so confused as to what you're saying here. Like, if it's higher than the upright.
15: Okay.
14: And you're... Okay, so that's where we're off here. You were saying extend it using technology.
15: Yes, I am saying that, but I wasn't... When you say when it doinks, I thought you actually meant when it actually hits there. If it would have hit it, the ball is either going to be more on the inside or the outside. If it's more on the outside, then you don't count it. If it's more on the inside, then you do. You can't, not everything's perfect, but it's better than just guessing with your eyes.
14: Why don't you just extend it very high, really high? And you don't have to use the actual uprights. Like, have something else that goes up there. If it hits it, I don't know. There's got to be something. There's got to be something.
15: Yeah, technology.
14: But, Pittsburgh, they're not in the AP top 25?
0: No, they are. And Pat Narduzzi, the head coach, he was sick of the ACC slander. Although, I don't know how they've been a very good team through 5 weeks. But they did lose their quarterback, Mason Heinsohn, to, I believe it was an ACL tear. So they're done, essentially, without their starting quarterback. But he took shots at Penn State, and he said, look at the school down the road. They were in the top 25. And what did they really do to get in the top 25? ACC coaches are fed up with the slander.
14: Yeah, listen, for them to just sneak in at 25, I mean, Pittsburgh has won some big games. They've proven it. They absolutely deserve the praise right now. They played some good football.
15: I find it unbecoming. And I know it matters when it comes to the playoffs and all that stuff, but it's still early in the season. Go out and beat people and then talk about it after the fact. When you're a few weeks into the season and you're, oh, nobody respects us enough. Like, who cares? Go out and win, and then you can bitch and moan. If you don't win enough, you're not going to have anything to stand on anyways. So how about get it done before you bitch about it?
14: You know what? You do make a good point. And then when it comes to the AP polls, like, we all know it's garbage. Like, these voters do not deserve votes. Like,
15: a lot of them.
14: It's stupid. And it should not matter at all. In a couple weeks, that's when it really matters. When the rankings come out, that's when it really matters. So I don't look at this too much, because it doesn't mean squadoosh. Some of these people are just idiots.
15: It's the same thing I say when Tampa Bay fans get upset because somebody doesn't respect us in some, like, who cares?
14: Yeah. And some aren't idiots, by the way. Some just do it to create this discussion and anger and debate, and they get the attention for it.
15: I'd rather you be wrong than just trying to create controversy. So to me, you're a bigger idiot if you're putting stuff down that you don't believe Because
14: I think that's a lot of that's right? What I'm calling. Yeah, I think that's a lot of that going on.
15: Well, those people are, and those people more than anybody don't deserve their vote. I'd rather you be a little misinformed because we can't watch every game. Nobody can watch every game, right? So those people that vote, they haven't seen it all. They've seen a couple of games like the rest of us that we got to watch over the weekend, and they're kind of looking at stats and stuff for the rest of it. And so, like, they're gonna get some stuff wrong, but I don't know.
0: Well, that is today's top headlines brought to you by Howard Team Home Loans. 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
15: All right, we will wrap up the show. One more look ahead to a big week in Tampa Bay sports as we wrap up the show coming up next here on the Pat and Aaron Show.
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26: 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Local police and the federal government would investigate and, by their count, find dozens of victims. Epstein would become one of the world's most infamous predators, a man who could have faced decades in prison but served just 13 months in his own wing of a county jail.
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26: 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Truth and Lies, Jeffrey Epstein.
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1: 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How could she have just gone down there and accidentally died? 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
3: I just instantly started freaking out, yelling to the world, what's going on? 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I mean, I'm out in the middle of nowhere. I had no idea what was going on.
32: From the frozen woods of Maine to the mountains of Montana, from an archery opener gone wrong in Wisconsin to a father's last walk through the Minnesota deer woods, each story begins with a hunter stepping into the wild, but not all of them come back.
2: 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What do you say? 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You know, it was tough.
32: 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Blood Trails.
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22: Some scattered showers and possible thunderstorms today with a high of 85 degrees. Tonight, more scattered showers and thunderstorms with a low in the low 70s. Get news, traffic, and weather around the clock when you set News Radio WFLA as a preset on the iHeartRadio app. I'm Pat Largo.
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15: Plenty of time for nonsense tonight. And then the rest of the week, it gets wild. Because tomorrow night, we get to see the Rays go into Yankee Stadium, as Aaron said, for the second time in a couple weeks, pop bottles at Yankee Stadium after they pull off the sweep tomorrow night. I believe it's going to happen. We're going to be here Thursday morning singing about the sweep.
14: Yes.
15: I'm going to sing with Aaron Jacobson and Sam Cohen, and we're going to sing how sweep it is after the Rays take care of business tomorrow night at Yankee Stadium. And then after we sing about the Rays sweep happening tomorrow night, we'll get you ready for a Buccaneer game on Thursday night as they get ready to go into Dallas.
14: Fun.
15: And
14: fun. Short turnaround for the Bucs traveling to Dallas. Injuries adding up. Antoine Winfield Jr. now out 2 to 4 weeks at least with a rib injury. So good stuff.
15: Focus on the bright side, Aaron. Reuben Bain Jr., full participant at practice yesterday, and that means we should see him tomorrow night. To have him go right to being a full participant yesterday is a great sign for the Buccaneers. And, you know, I know he hasn't really performed yet. We haven't seen much out of Reuben Bain Jr. yet. And we're starting to hear the little, you know, hey, well, maybe this guy's a bust. It's way too early for that. We were talking about it yesterday. It's very reminiscent of the very beginning of Vita Vea's career when he was injured to start the year and you know, really wasn't effective early on and people were calling him a bust. And then years later, he was a big part of the reason we won a Super Bowl. Reuben Bain Jr. Hasn't been good yet, but hopefully as he gets healthy, he gets more comfortable, and we start to see him make some impact as a pass rusher, because they need him to. And tomorrow night, I should say Thursday night, they're going to need to get pressure if they don't want to see CeeDee Lamb go bonkers again. And I know we've been playing pretty well at corner. I really like Jacob Parrish and what he does outside. I think Zion McCollum has once again upped his play after a rough year last year. But CeeDee Lamb's a monster. And if Dak Prescott has time, he'll beat us bad. And I'm worried about it.
14: If the Bucs had one win going into this game, I'd feel actually somewhat confident wouldn't be the word, but I'd have hope.
15: Better.
14: Hope would be the word. I would have hope.
15: Yeah. It's not like the Cowboys are juggernauts, you know?
14: And the Falcons started the season at 0-2 when we were ripping them apart, and look how quickly they turned it around. Now, the big change there was they got their quarterback in Michael Penix back, and it appears so far Michael Penix is turning it around and saying, don't give up on me, which in this division, it seems to be the story, because Bryce Young was moments away from getting discarded.
15: Yeah.
14: It looked as if he wouldn't get another opportunity at one point. And now he's looking like one of the better quarterbacks in all of football.
15: And I'll tell you what, I could not have been more wrong about that situation when I look back at it, because I said I thought it was, what are they was it Andy Dalton that they benched him for, right? Like, I mean, I don't see the benefit. I don't think it's a good idea. Unless you are giving up on him, unless you're moving away from him, I don't see a benefit in sitting him and not letting him figure it out on the field. Well, clearly it worked out, because he's been much better since that benching.
14: And sometimes, yes, it's personnel. Like Tet McMillan has helped out a ton, and Chuba Hubbard's become dangerous over there. There's no doubt about it. But coaching matters. And is Dave Canales, was he the best offensive coordinator? No, far from it.
15: No, it wasn't even great.
14: It goes to show you sometimes there's a different type of intangible skill to be a head coach in football that sometimes you're just either born with, you have it in you, or you don't. And that's why I know behind the scenes, Bucks players will say, oh, Todd's a different guy. We get energy from Todd when we need it. And then you'll say some guys shouldn't have to get the energy from a head coach. All could be accurate. But then there are some cases where guys on that, literally your franchise quarterback is looking like he's on the outs. And sometimes it takes a connection with a head coach and everyone else around it. It's not just Dave Canales, it's everyone else, but to get him going in the right direction. And head coaching matters.
15: Yep. And listen, we talked about it when Canales left, because he was okay as an offensive coordinator here. We were shocked that he get an opportunity to be a head coach, but we also both agreed he might end up being a better head coach than coordinator, because there's something about, you know, leading other coaches to do the right thing and having the right staff and being able to build the right staff. We didn't know that he would, right? But we did like his energy a lot, and we thought, hey, potentially he'll be a better head coach than play caller, because I didn't think he was a great play caller here. Liam Cohen was. Liam Cohen did a great job as a play caller. Dave Canales did not, right? Like, obviously they both were significantly better than Josh Grizzard and to this point Zach Robinson, but there was a clear separator between Liam Cohen and Dave Canales. And you mentioned it earlier, when Dave Canales left, nobody really freaked out and thought, oh no, what do we do next?
14: Not like we did with Liam.
15: No, it was like, let's go find the next guy. With Liam, it's certainly been the case.
14: We freaked out. We were very angry with Liam.
15: We're going to be freaking out on Thursday about the Buccaneers game Thursday night and about the Rays sweep tomorrow night. We'll be back talking about the Rays tomorrow with Doug Wechter on a Wechter Wednesday. Until then, for Aaron Jacobson and for Sam Cohen in the penalty box, I'm Pat Donovan. Thanks so much to the men and women who serve our country and our community and allow us to be morons for a living. Sorry, Mom. Not the rest of you.
14: Go Rays. What a win. What a day. What a week. What an October. What a month. Best month ever. Let's go.

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3: For a Tuesday morning, that northbound 275 with the right lanes blocked on Highway 60 is backed up almost back to the end of the Howard Franklin Bridge in Pinellas County. Big delays there. Use the Gandy, but that's heavy. Courtney Campbell Causeway westbound at McMullen Booth. An accident there blocking the right-hand lane, causing delays. 75 northbound at the Brandon and the Leroy Selman exit there. It is a monster backup from an accident blocking the right-hand lane. And Gandy eastbound at 4th Street. Still that accident slowing you down. Get traffic info around the clock by searching News Radio WFLA. On iHeartRadio, keeping you updated, I'm Pat George.
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9: You know, I'm looking at the MVP odds, and I thought, okay, where is Kenneth Walker here? There's no Kenneth Walker in the top five.
0: Josh Allen, Brock Purdy, Patrick Mahomes. Patrick Mahomes would probably say, I'm going to give this to Kenneth Walker Jr. III. Looking at the numbers for Kenneth Walker, missed tackles, the most missed tackles forced this year. Kenneth Walker has 43. The next player is Jahmyr Gibbs with 28.
1: Broadcasting from the man cave.
0: How is he not in the top five for MVP?
1: This is Dan Patrick.
0: How about those Falcons? Come on in, stay a while. Hour one on this Tuesday. Got a busy show here. We'll talk to the Monday morning quarterback on Tuesday morning, Albert Breer. Dean Blandino, former head of officials, now a rules analyst with Fox Football, and the suspension of two referees yesterday. Hall of Famer Drew Brees will join us as well as his Saints go down in flames. The Falcons, they were unbelievable last night running the football. Five rushing touchdowns, two by Bijan Robinson and three by Brian Robinson Jr. III. And we cringed when we realized the Falcons were going to have three primetime games in a row. Well, they got one more coming up on Sunday night against Baltimore. And right now, they're great. Scoring, they were terrible. Last in the NFL, now first. And you start to look at these teams that are running the football. And I think there's a direct correlation here of scoring points, being able to run the football. We'll talk about that coming up in a moment. Good morning. If you're watching the program, you can find it on NBC Sports Now or Peacock. And we say good morning to our radio affiliates around the country, over 400 affiliates that carry the program. 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My starting lineup, my best friend, Todd. We also have Dylan in the back row, Marvin, Paulie, yours truly, and the backroom guys as well. Play of the day, poll question, stat of the day, all of that forthcoming. Bijan Robinson, put him in prime time, and he will put you in a great place to win a game. Here's Bijan after last night's performance.
20: Yeah, I mean, prime time games are fun. Like, I always tell the guys, these are the moments where everybody's watching you, and you just want to prove to your team and to your guys itself, like, that we have to continue to be great in these moments because these are what brings us closer together. So I love the primetime game under the lights. Like, it just brings out a different energy, and I just love it for this team.
0: Yeah, and Michael Penix Jr. III played well, and that's all you want. The bar is not high. Just go out there, don't make turnovers, and try to make a few plays. And that's what he's done so far. But that running game. So let's look at right now the number one scoring team in the NFL, the Bills. They have James Cook and they have Josh Allen. The Cowboys are the second highest scoring team. They're an outlier because they paid Dak, CeeDee Lamb, and Pickens. They throw the ball. The Niners are third in scoring. They run the ball with CMC, Deebo Samuel, and Kalen Black. The Panthers are fourth in scoring. Chuba Hubbard, averaging 5 yards per carry, 10th in the league in rushing yards. The fifth highest scoring team, the Lions at 29.8, have Jahmyr Gibbs, and he is fifth in the NFL in rushing yards. Then you have the Chiefs. They're averaging 29.5 points per game, and they've got Kenneth Walker leading the NFL in rushing yards and broken tackles. So that's at the top of the list. Then I go to the bottom teams. Miami, averaging 11 points. They have Ollie Gordon as their running back. Tennessee has Tony Pollard. They're averaging 13.8 points. New England, 16 points.

0: But locally, you know, in those states, in that area, this is a great rivalry. And I was just waiting for something to happen, something magical, and it just never did. But we'll talk to Drew Brees a little bit later on. Yes, Marvin.
1: The pregame show, Paulie and I were talking. We watched, you know, most of the pregame show. I thought it was rocking. Bijan Robinson killed it by itself.
0: Yes.
1: The third play of the game, it was a 59-yard touchdown, and it took the wind out of everyone's sail.
0: And it's weird how one play does that, where you're like, oh, man, we're pumped up, and we're down 7-0. Yes, Todd.
2: We love Bijan Robinson. I know I do. And not to skew negative a little bit, when I listen to that soundbite about how you put it into an extra gear when everyone's watching and it's a standalone game or in prime time, that concerned me a little bit that so there's a little bit less of a gear when it's just like a 1 o'clock Sunday game.
0: Oh, come on. You're 7 minutes and 50 seconds in. You're better than that.
2: If there's a next gear, that means there's a lower gear. If you're able to put it, why would you be in the highest gear all the time? It's semantics, but I found that a little interesting.
0: Yes, Paul.
3: If you listen to it, Todd, you've been doing this a while. It's clearly Bijan having fun with, like, you get pumped up for a game on Monday Night Football, Sunday Night Football. I don't think he's saying it. Sunday at 1, I give 80%. But on Monday nights, or maybe Sunday, or even Thursday, I go 100%.
2: Maybe not 80%, but like 93% versus 100%.
0: But do you think you get more excited when we go to the Super Bowl or the draft?
2: I know I get more nervous because we have to have like big name in studio guests as opposed to a Zoom. But I am, yeah, the atmosphere gets you more excited.
0: But do you try harder?
2: Do I try harder?
0: Yeah.
2: I don't think I try any harder. It's the whole, on-set guests is a big deal when we're on the road, or else why bother going there? So, you know, I'd like to think I give it my all no matter what we're doing or what day it is or where we are.
0: Like Bijan.
2: Like Bijan, except for Sunday 1 o'clock game, 92%, Monday Night Football, 100%.
0: Yeah.
2: I'm going to hang on to that. I'm going to hold on to that debate.
0: I didn't know the draft was all about you making sure you got people on set and not Zoom.
2: No, you asked me about me personally. So me personally, that's how I experience when we go on the road. It's like, oh, crap, we got to get big names in the chair, as opposed to whatever stresses you guys may experience on the road. Like when I have dinner or something.
0: Wow.
2: Oh, yeah, I said it.
3: That's our focus.
0: Okay. Now, this started a while ago before we got on the air, because Todd wanted to know where Peter King's book was. Peter is going to join us in studio on Thursday. I got the book in the mail 2 weeks ago, told Todd I got the book. We actually showed it on TV that I got the book. And then Todd this morning goes, have you seen Peter King's book? I go, yes.
2: Did I say it like that in a
0: yes?
2: Way? Well, it's coming in studio in a couple of days. I wanted to make sure we had it.
0: No, you were like, oh, we got to make sure that we have it. I go, Todd, it's right behind you.
2: I didn't see it.
0: And then you go, oh, I don't look over there every day.
2: Oh, because you said it in a little bit of a snappy way. Like, how could you not know?
0: It's right there. Right there. It's right behind you.
2: I thought there was a nicer way of saying it. So I said, oh, I need to stare at the barrel behind me more. And, like, you know, and the guests and my other responsibilities will have to take a backseat to make it.
0: And then you pouted for 40 minutes. And then you open the show, and then you go negative.
2: I took a shot at Bijan Robinson. Nothing to do with the Peter King book.
0: No.
2: Nothing to do with it.
0: No. You were pouting.
2: What a baby I am.
0: Yes.
2: Eventually I'll grow up. I don't know what year that would be, but doesn't seem like anytime soon.
0: Yes, Paul.
3: I weirdly have to give you credit to finding a negative in Bijan Robinson's performance last night. Because what I saw was spectacular. Fascinating.
0: You can skew negative better than anybody I've ever met.
2: I wish a reporter would have been cute to just say, so when it's not prime time, you go like a little less hard, a little less of a game, just to have some fun with
0: him. Yes, Dylan.
4: I will say, if you look at the Falcons in prime time compared to regularly, they do seem to be playing at a different level.
0: Okay.
4: So maybe Todd's onto something. That's all.
0: Then what you're saying is when they play at 1 o'clock on Sunday,
4: they're not giving their all. Not at all.
0: Okay. Yeah. All right. Yes, Paul.
3: Maybe it's the opposite, though. Maybe teams like the Falcons and Bijan are calm under the lights and change nothing about their performance. But maybe like a Saints player or a Saints quarterback, big stage, you know, puckers up a little bit. It could be the other way around.
0: Here's Tyler Shuck, the Saints quarterback, on the hometown fans booing.
5: Fans, understandably, are upset. You know, we had some opportunities that we didn't take advantage of. And you're playing the Falcons and you lose like that. I mean, I do too. That sucks. But we want to get everybody going. It's part of it. You have to have the energy of the crowd, and we're going to need them next week too against a really good team. So that's the best part about New Orleans, man. You feel it, and we feel it too, and we're going to keep going.
0: All right. So Falcons roll 45-24.

0: White Sox up 2-0 on the Guardians. Rays up 2-0 on the Yankees. Now, these are best of five. Once again, you had best of three, then best of five. Just letting you know. Dodgers at the Braves, game three. Brewers at the Padres, game three as well. All right. 877-3DP-SHOW. Let's settle on a poll question first hour, Dylan. Any other suggestions here? Any other nominees?
1: If you're an NFL player, would you try harder during primetime games? Yes or no?
0: Okay.
1: I think I might, honestly.
0: So you're going to try. How do you try harder? Do you run faster? Do you throw it harder? Do you tackle harder?
1: All of the above.
0: But how does that happen?
1: I don't know. You're just the bright lights. You're like, I got to show out. You know, you might have a little extra pep in your step.
0: Yes, Todd.
2: Maybe if your team was better, you'd have more primetime games and it wouldn't be such a big deal. Every once in a blue moon, they put Atlanta in the Sunday or Monday night slot.
0: Thank you, Todd. Anything else, Dylan?
1: Well, to back that up, too, I believe Bijan Robinson's, what is it, three rushes of 50 or more yards, they've all come on Monday Night Football.
0: Yeah.
1: So, I mean, we're starting to, I'm noticing a trend.
0: Remember when Kirk Cousins didn't have the extra gear, he's not good in primetime games.
1: Yeah.
0: So he doesn't try as hard, Todd, understanding your philosophy here?
2: I think maybe he either tries too hard or he gets nervous under the lights. Everyone's watching. This is a standalone game, and then it ends up being a negative for him.
0: But Bijan Robinson, the spotlight doesn't bother him.
2: What I will say is that if you're admitting that there's a next year, that means you're admitting that there's a lower year.
0: Yes, Paul.
3: We could ask Drew Brees. I looked up some stats. We're trying to confirm them. But in his last four NFL seasons, he was 10-4 in primetime games. And looking at his entire career, he was well above 500 in primetime.
0: Jeremy in Ohio. Hi, Jeremy. What do you have for us?
4: Hey, Dan. Thanks for taking the call. This is a rarity for me, a call to agree with Fritzy, what he's saying about Bijan. Because I get it when I fly out to Vegas, you know, every fourth time or so, the pilot's like, hey, have a great day. Sit back and relax. We're going to get you in 28 minutes early today. And I'm like, why can't you get me in 28 minutes early every time? So I do understand what Todd's saying with the consistency. You guys have a great day.
0: All right, Jeremy. So you're saying the pilot has an extra gear to get you there earlier. Like he literally might have an extra gear. Yes, Todd.
2: They also jinx it when they say that because they say we're going to get you in early. And then what ends up happening? You land and they're not ready yet. The gate's not ready. It's not open. There's five planes landing before you. You got to wait on the tarmac. And now it's a push. The 28 minutes are gone.
0: I know. But you got on the ground. That's the goal. Right? I mean,
2: the goal is having everybody get up and get their bag so you can get
0: landing there safely.
2: That's what they think. For me, it's getting off the plane. The time clock stops when I'm off the plane, when I'm deplaning. That's the
0: anything
2: time.
0: Anything positive going on in your life?
2: I got a lot of frustrations built up, I guess.
0: Why?
2: I don't know. I'll talk to the missus. I don't know. Just something. I don't know. Sometimes I just get a little worked up.
0: Wait.
2: Save that for the podcast.
0: Are you doing the podcast today?
2: We are.
0: Oh, my God.
2: And Dylan's mom has some kind of game that we're going to play. I don't know if she's joining us, but she gave Dylan a game for us to play. I don't know any details besides some kind of wordplay game. What is it?
1: Yeah, it's a game. My mom, she was like, you and Todd could probably use this. So
0: Stacy's mom's got it going on.
2: Who knows? I'm interested. I want to know what's going on.
0: How could anybody think this show was scripted? Maybe it should be. All right. We'll talk to Albert Breer. His friends call him Bert. He'll join us after the league very, very swiftly suspending two officials there. Surprise, surprise. And is Tyreek Hill going to sign with the Chiefs? We'll talk to Albert. He'll join us next here on the Always Positive Dan Patrick Show. 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
19: Book, or I couldn't find them, and I waited to the last minute, and then all of a sudden we don't have the book to show and it looks bad. So that's why I asked Tuesday about Thursday.
4: Okay.
19: Peter King will join us in studio Thursday.
4: Thank you, Todd.
19: You're welcome.
4: Bill Cowher and Steve Young, I believe, tomorrow on the program.
19: They will join us tomorrow, both.
4: But they don't have books, though, do they?
19: Not that I'm aware of. Bill Cowher was supposed to join us today, and he got moved to tomorrow.
4: All righty. Albert Breer, he reads a lot of books. The Monday Morning Quarterback joining us on the program. By the way, we haven't gotten an update on Lamar Jackson with that MRI. Have you heard anything about his availability coming up Sunday?
20: Yeah. Well, first of all, everybody pick up Peter's book. It's really good.
4: Okay.
20: Like he's day to day. And I think this is something they've got to be careful with. Those are tricky injuries and, they can recur. So you have to be careful with them. And so, you know, I think this becomes one of those functionality questions, right? Like, and risk of re-injury questions. So, even if he feels like he wants to go out there and try to play on it, I think the team has to be responsible in how it's making its decisions with this one, because obviously it's a long race that everybody's running here, with a 17 game season. So, day to day, and I think the Ravens are going to be cautious with how they handle him over the course of the week, which I think will be reflected in how he practices.
4: And then Saquon Barkley. Is he going to travel to London? Is he week to week?
20: Again, that's
4: day?
20: A hamstring DP. I think based on his age and his mileage, this is one that you have to be very careful with. The whole reason they brought in Sean Mannion to reconstruct the offense was to affect the run game. They wanted the run game back to where it was a couple of years ago. They've obviously invested a lot in Saquon Barkley. They've invested a lot in the offensive line, which isn't playing at the level you'd hope they would. So, it's a hamstring, and it's not insignificant. That's for sure. So I'd be surprised if he played this week. But we'll see what happens.
4: I saw where Warren Sharp had an article talking about penalties through 4 weeks. These are alarmingly high numbers, Albert.
20: Yep.
4: This goes back to 2000.
20: Yeah.
4: What's the reason here?
20: I think this is my theory on it. I think it's that we have created an environment where everyone can see everything now without giving the referees the full benefit of that backstop. Does that make sense? So the officials know in their heads that every single thing is being scrutinized at a level like it's never been scrutinized before. Yet, the league can't hold a bake sale to raise enough money to put, the official sky judge up in the box in every stadium. I think that's the crux of it, is that we have all this technology. This technology's gotten better and better. We're able to see everything. The scrutiny on it is at an all-time high because of the popularity of the sport. And yet, we haven't found a way to fully incorporate that technology in the way the games are officiated. In other words, to me, like if I'm an official and I know I have that backstop and I know I've got a member of my crew upstairs, like saying, you know, giving me like that benefit of having all those different camera angles and crystal clear HD, I'm probably feeling a little more freed up to call the game as I see it. If I don't have that backstop, maybe I'm sitting out here and I'm worried that I'm going to miss something. And so I'm going to over officiate the game. That's my theory on it anyway.
4: Speaking of cameras everywhere, you had a camera on an official with the Trey McBride exchange there. If we don't have video of that, is he suspended?
20: Probably not. We probably don't hear about it, right? I mean, I don't know. It makes me wonder how often this stuff happens. Now, emotions are heightened. What kills me about it is I do think there's an element of the officials not being accountable for things. Like, would that official, let's say that officials are subject to the same thing that coaches and players are subject to, which is like having to go in front of the media after the game and answer for everything they did, and then having to go in front of the media again on Wednesday and Thursday and Friday of every week and answer for it again, right? Let's say that was the standard, right? And that every television show was talking about them the same way every television show talks about a coach or a player. Would they be carrying themselves that way? You know, I think there's a self-policing element to the scrutiny that all of these guys are under, as coaches and players, right? Like they know there's a price to pay for everything that they do. And that's what killed me, Dan, last week about like the league circling the wagons for the officials on the missed call in the Rams-Broncos game. You know, it was like, and especially in this environment with gambling companies and everything else, like that to me was, well, yeah, we got the call wrong, but don't tell anyone that, right? Like, don't you dare tell anyone that. Why would you disclose that? I think it makes the league look good if they're being transparent over missing a call. I think what raises suspicion on how all this stuff works is when it looks like you're trying to cover it up, which is exactly the way it looks now, because Sean McVay has the gall to say something that say that the league conceded that it got something wrong that cost the Rams a game that could wind up affecting where a playoff game is played. Like Sean McVay's the wrongdoer here. Right. I think it makes the league look good that they were willing to be transparent with Sean McVay and say to Sean McVay, no, we got it wrong. And I think it would make them look even better if they were transparent with the public about that. But they aren't holding people to the same standard as they hold coaches and players, which is a story as old as time when it comes to the NFL.
4: Do you think that we will have transparency on calls that are reviewed, like the ACC, where we get to listen
20: in? That would be awesome, and I don't think they'll ever do it. The Big Ten started doing it after the Western Michigan fiasco, didn't
4: yes,
20: they?
4: After.
20: I mean, I think it's great. You know, I think it's great. Like, it's – look – I have a ton of respect for the officials. I think you've stood on the sideline in an NFL game. I think you'd be with me when I say, I don't know how anybody makes heads or tails out of it. Everything's moving so fast out there.
4: Yep.
20: And so these officials, you are asking them to process all this stuff happening at warp speed. You have to train your eyes to see that stuff, right? So over the years, officials train their eyes to see this stuff. And now you're changing 15, 20 rules or clarifying 15, 20 rules a year. And it's like now they've got to retrain themselves to see the same things in a different way over again, right? So that's a lot. And I've got I feel for them. It's a difficult, difficult job in that way. I do feel for them. It just doesn't make sense to me why the league handles a lot of this stuff the way they handle a lot of this stuff.
4: We're talking to Albert Breer, the Monday Morning Quarterback, senior NFL reporter. Back to Trey McBride for a moment. And this was pointed out to me by a former official yesterday who said, you know, with gambling, if you think that an official has a bias towards a player, What makes you think if he's going to say F you to Trey McBride, what makes you think he's giving him the benefit of the doubt? And he, you know, here's a right. tight end. So it made me think even more that with gambling, like everything is under scrutiny and needs to be, but I don't know how much the NFL wants us to. It's like the Wizard of Oz. We don't right. want you to see behind the curtain.
20: Right. And again, like if you do what you're saying, which is like take the Big Ten ACC approach where it's like, okay, like we'll let you see it. I think the public then starts to understand how difficult it is to adjudicate this stuff in the moment. You know what I mean? Like, and I think it makes it tough. It gives all the rest of us like less room to criticize in certain spots, right? Oh, okay. Like that looks like it was a really hard call to work through. And like, I can see the process. And at the very least, at that point, I'm looking at and I'm saying, all right, like, well, maybe I didn't agree with the call, but I understand how they arrived at it. I can hear the conversation, you know, good for the NFL for, I mean, again, it's really interesting, isn't it? How they keep pushing the limits of where they're putting cameras and mics with the coaches and players, yeah. right? Like, oh, well, why wouldn't you do that? Why wouldn't you do this? And you know, then we see teams get burned because of it. And the NFL's, well, that's just an entertainment product, right? Like, so like, sorry guys, like that's why you make the big bucks. We're good with putting mics on you and cameras in front of you, yet you're not willing to apply that same standard to the officials. Like it's just, and I'm with you, like on the Trey McBride thing. It's like, if he's willing to say that to Trey McBride, who's to say he's not willing to, and now where's the trust with the public go? It's a tough look, I think.
4: Where do you think Tyreek Hill is going?
20: If I had to guess right now, I'd say Kansas City or Buffalo. I think he's motivated to continue his career. Now, I don't know what percentage of him we're getting, because it's not just coming back from the injury, and the injury is a really difficult one to come back from, right? And it's not just the injury, it's also his age, you know, and your ability to recuperate at that age.
4: Blood with Kansas City at all for trading him away? And I think he had a cryptic tweet about cold weather, therefore it might be leaning towards Buffalo.
20: Yeah, I mean, I think, yes, it gets cold in Kansas City, though, too. I mean,
4: not like Buffalo. Not like Buffalo.
20: Was Tyreek in that game, that freezer? No, Tyreek would have been gone by that. No, he would have played that game, right? That wasn't the Dolphins and the Chiefs, right?
4: Yeah.
20: I can't remember which side he was in, but like that playoff game, wasn't it like one of the coldest in NFL history? So maybe he remembered that, and that's what he was thinking of.
4: But you think he's going to go to the Chiefs?
20: I do. I just think there's too many things in place there. I know he's still got a relationship with Mahomes. You know, I think that the Chiefs receiver situation is dire enough now with the injuries to Tyquan Thornton and Rashi Rice, where, you know, maybe they feel like they have to make a move. You would think that it would be pretty seamless reincorporating him with Eric Bieniemy there. So there are a lot of reasons to think why there are a lot of reasons to believe that Tyreek Hill would make sense there, but he makes sense for Buffalo too. I mean, if you look at the Bills receiver group, right, you've got Keon Coleman, who's really come on in his third year, I think surprised a lot of people. DJ Moore is banged up now. But he's more of like the ball in your hands, run after catch guy. And then you've got Khalil Shakir, who's your classic slot, right? What's the one thing they're missing? The one thing they're missing is a burner, right? And if you think Tyreek Hill can be that, he could add an element to Buffalo that they don't have right now, and maybe unlock a little bit more downfield for Josh Allen. You know, the Bills have a lot to sort through after the last couple of weeks and some of the sloppy play and everything else. But I do see a scenario where Tyreek Hill could help them.
4: And you could keep him away from Kansas City as well.
20: Right. And I think that element's in play for both teams, right? Like, I mean, I don't think we'd be talking out of school to think like each of those teams is thinking this is one of the teams that could stand in my way at the very end.
4: I was wondering about what's going on with the Titans with Cam Ward and how much they're going to give him this season. But is that going to be enough of a sample size if they happen to have the number one or number two pick in the draft? And then what are you doing?
20: And that's like interesting because you've got to weigh that, right? Like, and if you're weighing that and it's like, it's going to be like, where do you see the ceiling for Cam Ward coming out of this year versus what is the ceiling for this college quarterback or that college quarterback, where we don't have nearly as much information on that player, but we will have two additional years that we've already burned on a rookie contract with Cam Ward, right? Like, so you have the two extra years of the cost control. You have the two extra years of development with the younger guy. There's also the factor that Robert Saleh, Brian Daboll, that staff, they weren't there when Cam Ward was drafted, right? Like, so they don't have the level of investment that another coaching staff might. The general manager, Mike Borgonzi, does. Cam Ward was his first draft pick. So it's complicated by a number of things. And, you know, I think we know the names. Drew Mestemaker at Oklahoma State looks like he's really making a move. You know, Dante Moore at Oregon. But imagine if Arch Manning plays great the rest of the year and the pressure on that state, that state. And going into a new stadium to draft Arch Manning, there would be, you know, and that's, again, I don't think Arch Manning's there yet as far as being a top five pick in the draft. But if he does get there, if Texas gets hot and Manning plays really well, can you imagine the pressure on the organization to take a hard look at Arch Manning?
4: But if the Titans say we're going to stay with Cam Ward, we have the number one pick and we take Jeremiah Smith?
20: That's interesting, too. I don't know if I'm sure you know what I think of Jeremiah. He's like, looks like Jesus Christ in cleats right now. But I don't know if I see a scenario where a team has the number one pick and doesn't need a quarterback. And there is a quarterback worthy of taking there, like, which we'll see. You know, I don't know that we're there yet, but if there is like a quarterback again at like the level, like a Drake May or Jaden Daniels, not even a number one overall pick, like, right? Like, but one of those guys, like, if he's at that level, if there's a quarterback at that level, first overall, there's going to be a team at four or five or six that's willing to give up multiple first round picks to go and get him. So then you weigh it is like, okay, like there's this generational talent at receiver. Do they just sit there and take him, or do we take the bounty of draft picks? You know?
4: Yeah.
20: So I think that'll be a complicated decision for whoever's up there, regardless of how great a prospect Jeremiah Smith is.
4: Thanks for sharing as always, Albert. Have a great weekend.
20: All right. Thanks, Dan.
4: Albert Breer, Monday Morning Quarterback, senior NFL reporter. Yeah, the Cam Ward situation, I mean, we always want to see a quarterback surrounded by consistency. You have some weapons, you have a good team. Because one guy, you're going to be in no man's land. And watching Cam, he does have moments. He just doesn't have enough of them. But there's a reason for that, because they're not a very good team. But if you got a chance, they probably already know what they're going to do. Because they're not a good team. And are you going to draft a quarterback? If they're on the clock, do you trade that pick? Do you take that quarterback? Take a break. Play of the day next.

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7: The Falcons hung 45 points on the Saints, dominating in Monday Night Football. Running backs Bijan and Brian Robinson combined for 5 touchdowns. The NFL suspended 2 officials for unacceptable conduct during game Sunday. Line judge Jeff Seaman docked 2 games and referee Adrian Hill 1. Baseball playoffs. The White Sox and Rays are on the brink of advancing to the ALCS. Sox beat the Guardians. Rays over the Yankees, going up 2-0 in those series. I'm Matt McCoy.
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26: Snap, turns to his left, hands to Robinson over the left tackle. He's by the 50, far sideline, foot race, 40, far sideline, 30. Chase to the 20, the 10, the 5, touchdown! Bijan Robinson explodes for 54 yards in a touchdown run for the Falcon running back. On the third play of the game, Atlanta with an electrifying run.
0: Kevin Harlan on Westwood One Radio. Bijan Robinson has 494 yards rushing, the most through four games by any player in Falcons history.
27: Bijan Robinson explodes for 54 yards. He's electrifying. He's not human.
0: 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Andrew in Washington is back. Hi, Andrew. What do you have for me?
28: Good morning, Dan Dennett. Thanks for taking my call. I do have a stat of the day. I do have an update on a bet that might come into play in the third hour. But first, Fritzy, you give 100% every week. Unfortunately, there's 5 days in the week. That only averages out to 20% each day. So I don't know which days you give more than 20%. But anyway, I hope they all equal out. My stat of the day is that Jared Goff actually has over 1,200 passing yards and four touchdowns, no interceptions, but he's the only player, only quarterback to do that in the first four games of an NFL season and not have a winning record. And so that gets me to the Lions losing to my Panthers on Sunday night. Ray took a layup of a bet that the Lions were just going to win, and I would have to take the pie. Unfortunately, the Panthers had other plans with T-Mac and Chuba Hubbard. So Ray owes a pie to the face. I just don't know when he'll pay up.
0: Well, we might be able to facilitate that later today. Big Day Ray sits in the chair for Paul when he prepares for Not So Fast. Ray also part of the gambling podcast as well. But thank you, Andrew, for reminding us. Red in Georgia. Hi, Red. Welcome back.
29: Hey, thanks. Thanks for taking the call, Dan. I was going to talk about my Raiders, but they showed me enough to not to talk about them so much. I just wish they would use Washington more in the run game than Genty. Use Genty more in the passing game and third down. But Dan, this official thing is really, you know, it's personal to me because one of my best friends is an NFL referee. And I know the hard work they put in. And I know we seek perfection in this. And you can't get perfection no matter how much you use, replay, no matter what. And I think the league should go to, because they 90% of the time get it right. I think they should go to just living with what the ref do, good or bad, man, because they are very much so a part of the game and the history of the NFL. These guys put in hard work in the offseason, even though it's not full time. And I know this personally, Dan, and they care a lot about what they do. And thanks for taking the call. Y'all have a great day.
0: Thank you, Red. Yeah, I have a friend who's a Big Ten official, and he said, you know, there are times when you're kind of helpless there. Like, you're not quite sure of a play, but you know that everybody can see it. There's replay. There's different angles there. And it is challenging when you see how fast it is. The game doesn't look as fast when you're watching it on TV. But in person, it's extremely fast. And I can't imagine trying to litigate, well, what's going on, what did and didn't happen. The problem I have is, and I don't know if the officials are feeling the heat, because that exchange with Trey McBride is inexcusable. You may not like what Trey McBride said. Trey McBride said to the official, "You're ruining the game." Please, you're ruining the game. Now, penalize him. Don't say something, F you, or walk away. Either throw a flag or walk away. Be a grown-up here. And you weren't. And the official with the Vikings player, that was troubling as well. Do you really think that that player was out to hit you? He was trying to help you up. Kyle in Indiana. Hi, Kyle. What do you have for me?
1: Hey, Dan. So I obviously need to talk about my White Sox as we're all on cloud nine. I don't think I've ever seen a team this young and dumb having so much fun together, embracing each other's cultures and languages, acting like college kids. Highest scoring team in the AL this year, I think by almost 40 runs. And it feels like their inexperience is helping them. You got pregame dance parties in the dugout. Mike Vassell's doing the Russian squat dance that Ted Stryker did in the movie Airplane. And Sean Burt gave a quote last night that it feels like perfectly captured this team, which will be related to the question I ask you in a second. So he feels like normally it feels like you make friends with the guys on your team, but with this team, it feels like he took all of his friends from life and made a baseball team with them. So I don't want to jump the gun. I know we got nine more wins to pull off the impossible, but I tell everyone the last college or pro team I'm a fan of that seemed to be having this level of fun and all seemed to love each other this much was the 2014 Ohio State football team that, as an underdog with a third-string QB, won three straight games over all three Heisman finalists to win the Natty.
0: Well, the White Sox started eight players under the age of 27. And there is that youthful, you may not know what you're supposed to know and not know, but ride it as long as you can. Kyle, thank you. David in Denver. Hi, David. What do you have for me?
2: Yeah, man. I just think the NFL is getting soft. I mean, in particular, the referee that cussed out the player. I don't know. Have you seen an NHL game? There's hot mics every single game with the NHL referees. It's like, I don't think it's a big deal if a referee cusses out a player at all. And I just think the NFL just needs to grow up and grow a pair and be more like the NHL.
0: Well, these officials have to walk away from this. You can't take it personally. Your job is to be the overseer of the game. You're supposed to be mature. You're level-headed. You know, a player... Trey McBride may be getting frustrated. Maybe he's getting held. Maybe somebody with a cheap shot. You're the official. Nothing happened to you other than him saying, please, you're ruining the game. And then he turns and says, F you too, Trey McBride. But that was swift. I said yesterday, you got to suspend these officials. And one got two games, one got one game. But I applaud the NFL that you did act swiftly. And hold them to a different standard. Or hold them to the standard you hold players to. Or coaches. Or owners. Update the poll results, Dylan.
4: If you were an NFL player, would you try harder during primetime games? Dan, this is pretty bananas. 50.1% say no. 49.9% say yes. We have an almost even split.
0: Okay. Todd, you're in the confessional. You want to bring Peter King's book in with you?
5: Give him some extra publicity, why not?
0: Coming up next hour, we'll talk to Dean Blandino, former head of NFL officials. And Drew Brees will join us in the final hour of the program. 1 hour in on this Tuesday. Two more to go. Dan Patrick Show.
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11: You know, I'm looking at the MVP odds, and I thought, okay, where is Kenneth Walker here? There's no Kenneth Walker in the top 5. Josh Allen, Brock Purdy, Patrick Mahomes. Patrick Mahomes would probably say, I'm going to give this to Kenneth Walker Jr. III. Looking at the numbers for Kenneth Walker, missed tackles. The most missed tackles forced this year. Kenneth Walker has 43. The next player is Jahmyr Gibbs with 28.
4: Broadcasting from the man cave.
11: How is he not in the top 5 for MVP?
4: This is Dan Patrick.
11: It's hour 2 on this Tuesday. Morale is... eh.
12: What are you talking about?
11: It's okay. It was high, and then all of a sudden I realized that Todd was upset with me. And then accused me of being too sensitive after I accused him of being too sensitive.
12: You could be a little abrasive, for lack of a better word. It doesn't make you a bad person. There's just ways to say things, especially if you know someone on the other end is very sensitive, to take that extra second and go, should I say it this way or that way? That's just my opinion.
11: Okay. How did you want me to scold you over the Peter King book that had been in-house for 2 weeks?
12: Don't worry, Todd. We have the book. It's right behind you. I don't know how you missed it, but we have it, so we're fine for Thursday. But it became something ugly and unnecessary.
11: No. You made
12: it. I did not see that. It's right behind you. Why don't you pay attention to your surroundings once in a while?
11: Okay. Let me let everybody know. I have witnesses. When you said, hey, have you seen the Peter King book?
12: And I go, did not say it.
11: Yeah,
12: okay. I did not say it in a panicked voice.
11: You did.
12: I don't think I did. I'm normally a very panicked, nervous person. So you hear that every time I talk.
11: Can Paul be the ombudsman here?
12: Can. I honestly don't think I was like, where's the book? He's coming Thursday.
11: All right, Paul.
13: It was somewhere in between, as it always is with Todd. He didn't lose his mind. Because is the book? That's the summary of what I heard.
12: I
13: heard
12: I just have
13: the
12: a book. It's what,
13: I'm sorry.
12: That's probably. I have a study press, so it looks like I'm always nervous.
13: But you got very for something that's 2 days away. You seemed very perturbed about it.
11: And the book had been in house for 2 weeks. Yep. I told you I got it.
12: Well, that's a whole other problem, because I think that's why I sent to me, and then you opened up my mail, and then like, how do I, but you never sent me a note saying, just wanted to let you know, because I always put care of Todd Fritz. So it's on me if we can't find the book, whatever. I say, the Dan Patrick Show, Care of Todd Fritz. If I haven't received it, that has to mean that someone else took it and opened it up just to make sure I wasn't getting like a special gift from some team or organization or sweatshirt or something. Oh, and then all of a sudden I'm finding out now that we have the book.
6: Wow, there is some deep rooted stuff.
12: There is a lot. I just, a little note saying, just want to let you know, I opened up your mail and we got a copy of the Peter King book. Don't worry about it. And then I would have known instead of having to look by a barrel behind the liquor over to the side. Yeah, they don't have to be said. Just state my opinion like I'm supposed to.
6: Okay. More of this with the Toddcast after the show.
12: I'm not trying to start anything up.
14: Should be a good one.
6: You started by, I take care of things.
12: You do. You're very responsible.
6: I have to prepare. I run the mail. I got to make sure I know if something comes in. If it says, you know, Todd Fritz in care of the Dan Patrick Show. I've opened up the mail before, Todd.
12: No one's taking you to court for stealing mail or opening up our mail because it's your building. I'm not going to lawyer. I just would have liked to have known. We got the Peter King book that was sent to your attention, but I opened it. And so that's why if you're looking for it, I got it.
6: No, you're mail fraud. Why don't you act like one for a change?
14: Man fraud.
12: M-A-L-E fraud.
6: Thank you, Todd. Yes, Marvin.
15: You're kind of like a coach. Do you reprimand us differently than you reprimand Todd? Say if you get upset with me, Paulie, or Dylan for various reasons. Will you reprimand us differently than you reprimand Todd because you know he's sensitive?
6: Do I factor that in? Yes. Yes, I do.
12: And it still comes on me. Even with factoring that in.
6: I realize there's sensitivity levels. There's ways to send a message when something isn't taken care of. That's all.
12: Todd's very sensitive. How should I say that? How do you not see the book right behind you? That's what you say to a sensitive person. But it's right behind you. Do you like not look at anything but your laptop and your phone? Wake up. He's sensitive, though. He may not handle that very well.
6: You don't want to be coached, do you?
12: I think I got it all. Like, I figured it all out already. I'm like that Barry Bonds. I'm one of those players. Like, you know what? I'm fine. I really think I know everything.
6: All right. We'll come up with a new poll question. We'll recap what happened last hour with our poll question. Why don't you give us the results of that, Dylan? You're very proud of this.
14: I'm incredibly proud. Well, for starters, Dan, best QB in the NFC South, Bryce Young, Michael Penix Jr., Tyler Shuck, or Baker Mayfield. Bryce Young, unsurprisingly, running away with that. And then if you were an NFL player, would you try harder during primetime games? Yes or no? It is an exact 50-50 right now.
6: That's funny. Drew Brees will join us next hour. We'll ask Drew if he tried harder when he was in primetime or the playoffs or the Super Bowl. Dean Blandino, former head of officials with the NFL. He'll join us coming up in about 20 minutes. Your phone calls, 877-3DP-SHOW. Operator Tyler sitting by. Take your calls. Stat of the day is always brought to you by Panini America, the official trading cards of the Dan Patrick Show. The primetime Falcons, Sunday night. It'll be a pivotal week 5 matchup. The Ravens take on the new and improved Falcons. Primetime, Sunday night, football night in America, NBC and Peacock. You can also watch this show on Peacock, NBC Sports Now. This is great for the Falcons. They've had the potential for years. Now, Maybe you got your quarterback. First 2 weeks were brutal. And then we thought, oh my goodness, they're going to be in primetime 3 consecutive weeks. I look forward to them now when they face the Ravens. And is Lamar Jackson going to be able to play? Tonight, Dodgers, Braves, and I think that's a 6 o'clock start.
13: Very wonky.
6: Then Brewers, Padres around 9:30 Eastern time. White Sox up 2-0 and the Guardians. And the Rays up 2-0

0: scramblers, and they're not. A couple of people in the media were talking about Michael Penix and the fact that he has the ability to be able to escape. And I go, escape what? He had two rushing attempts for minus 2 yards yesterday. Darian Mensah, he's probably more of a pocket passer. Yeah, yes, Marvin.
1: Michael Penix wears the same braces the offensive linemen wear.
2: Three of them.
0: He runs like Herman Munster. Yes, Dylan.
3: Yeah, in 16 career NFL starts, he has 77 rushing yards and 2 rushing touchdowns. That's like Jared Goff level.
0: He is not a runner. Sorry, he's not a runner. But he's a pocket passer. Yes, Paul.
2: He doesn't even run his mouth. He wants to walk everywhere. I mean, he's drop back. I have a possibly dumb question. Can you ask Drew Brees on my behalf or a defender? Is a left-handed quarterback tougher on defenses because of the rollout? And my theory is that all the linebackers and safeties and DBs, and they always are used to quarterbacks, generally right-handers, roll right most of the time. Penix was rolling left, obviously, all day yesterday. And would that be confusing for a defense, even if they know it's coming?
0: All right. Oh, that's Drew Brees.
2: He's going to laugh at
0: coming up next hour. I'm going to say, hey, I got this question. If he says, well, that's a stupid question. Well, Paul, my producer, yes, came up with that. But if he said, well, that's a great question, very astute. Thank you.
2: It's like, it does feel like one of those things, though. Like, people like left-handed quarterbacks. But didn't we ask someone once, is it tougher to catch it because of,
0: yes,
2: the spin?
0: Yes.
2: We asked a wide receiver.
0: But I think it is. I think Steve Young talked about this. He'll join us on the show tomorrow. But we always do this with a left-handed basketball player. Why don't you force him right? Well, why don't we force the right-handed player to go left? But it feels like we're like, man, you can't let Ginobili go left. Okay. I can't let this guy go right all the time. But we never say that. It's always the left-hander. Man, you got to make him go right. As if a left-hander goes, man, this is foreign. I've never used my right hand before. We're such experts. Trip in Vegas. Hi, Trip. What do you have for me?
4: Hey, good morning, DP. Always good to speak with y'all. I got a few things for Todd. One's a play on words. He'll like. My question for him is this. What is worse? Having a book for a guest that's probably going to promote their book, or having someone come on talking about the game they're announcing and not even knowing what game they're announcing.
0: Wow.
5: There's still some sensitivity there.
0: Wow.
5: I felt that one. I felt, yeah, that one too.
0: That one hurt a little bit, didn't it?
5: I still think he called the Broncos 49ers game, but if you watch the tape, it was the Raiders Chiefs game that Nance and Watt did.
0: Yeah.
5: But I will say once again, they were initially assigned.
0: I'm not bringing it up anymore about that mistake with J.J. Watt.
5: And it was a mistake. I will say once
0: America
5: again,
0: brought it up. Okay, not me. Okay, I told you I would not bring it up because you go, you know, after a while, it's not funny.
5: But it's worth mentioning that Nance and Watt were initially assigned the Broncos-Niners game, and that I should have double-checked with J.J. right before he came on the air in the commercial break, which I did not do, that they switched him to the Raiders-Chiefs. So that's on me.
0: Yes, and that's all you have to do.
5: Very hard for me to do that.
0: That's the only thing you have to ask the guest. What do you have coming up?
5: But I hate taking
0: blame. What game are you doing? No, but you walk around the entire building doing your stand-up act.
5: I didn't do it that day, but
0: you do it every day, right?
5: I often will, try to perform comedy to the guys in the back and kid around in the control room.
0: And that's why I said, take care of what you need to take care of. And then you could do your stand-up act in front of everybody during the commercial break.
5: Well, I appreciate that. But A, I was so sure that I had it right. And B, it slipped my mind, which again is E me, that I should have said, why don't I just ask Watt for a quick second? You're doing the Bronco Niner game, right? And be like, actually, no, we were supposed to. We have us doing Raiders and Chiefs in Vegas. And then
0: yes,
5: I can run
0: Dylan?
5: Into you and tell you that.
0: Yes, Dylan.
3: This might be how little I care about who's calling a game, but I didn't even know they really did that, like the switch that late in the game with whoever the broadcasting crew is. So I learned something.
0: Yeah, but there were 2 days in between it was announced they were going to do the Broncos game, and instead they're going to do Kansas City and the Raiders.
5: But the team's records didn't change all week.
0: But all we need to do is say, hey, JJ, Todd Fritz here. We'll be back in 3 minutes. Just want to make sure you're going to be doing my Broncos game, Niners.
5: And he would have said, actually, it's our Chiefs and Raiders now.

0: switched us from that. And then I would have told you that, and then you wouldn't have looked bad in the air, and I would look like I'm not, I don't know.
1: Yuri in Napa. Hi, Yuri. What do you have for me?
2: Thanks for the call back. I appreciate it.
1: Yep.
2: Long time since the added times. 5'10 and a hard 178. Yeah, a couple of quick things for you. First, thanks for that conversation you had about the St. Louis Cardinals win total. It was insulting as a longtime Missourian and Cardinal fan, so I took the over. Thank you for making me a little coin there, Dan.
1: Okay.
2: Secondly, I'm going to Buddha's restaurant with my good friend David, and he wants to know what we should order. What should I order at Buddha's restaurant?
1: Just walk in, tell Buddha that you're a fan of the show, and that I said tell you what you should order, or he'll bring out what you need to eat. And it's great food. Buddha has a really good restaurant. So good luck with that, Yuri. Let's see. Terrence in Texas. Hi, Terrence. What do you have for me?
3: Hey, Dan. Real quick. I was listening to you guys talk about the officials, and they just signed a new CBA back in May, and it was getting to the point where it was pretty close to a work stoppage before the end of the season. And now there's these issues with officials and interacting with players. I think it's a really bad look for the officials, especially coming off of, this isn't the first time they've had a problem trying to sign a CBA, and it's not looking any better for them if they keep having issues with interacting with the players.
1: Well, we'll talk to Dean Blandino coming up, former head of officials, but Warren Sharp had an article yesterday. Week 4 of the season saw 17 penalties per game. That's the most in any NFL week since 2015. 17 penalties per game, the most we've seen in a single week after September since 2005. You're seeing an alarming rate of flags being thrown here. And a lot of them coming in the second half on third and fourth down. These are really important plays, the most important plays. Number one, most penalties called on third or fourth down in the second half of games since 2000.

0: Brought to you by Panini America. Yeah, Paul.
1: Albert Breer had this theory, but after hearing that stat from you, that more calls in the third and fourth down of the second half, those are more tight situations. Are the refs overcompensating because they know they have replay to back them up?
0: I understand if they do.
1: Yeah.
0: But these penalties are coming in the highest leverage situations where they'd have the most impact on the outcomes of these games. That's the concerning part of this. Why are you throwing more flags third, fourth down, second half? And we're going back to 2000. It's a lot of football, a lot of plays. Take a break. Dean Blandino, former head of NFL officials, joins us next. Dan Patrick Show. 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
6: Everybody has an opinion about football. Who's going to win? Who's going to have a big game? 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Trust me, I've heard plenty of them. Hey, it's Marcus Allen, Pro Football Hall of Famer, NFL MVP, Super Bowl champion. 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
21: Drew Brees will join us next hour. More of your phone calls coming up. Update the poll results. He's Dean Blandino, Fox NFL college football rules analyst and former head of officials in the NFL. Good to talk to you again. Good to see you again, Dean. Let's start with the suspensions. Should these officials have been suspended for their actions Sunday?
22: Well, yeah, it's a tough question. I think, and I've dealt with this in the past, where officials make a lot of decisions throughout the game, a lot of judgment calls. And anytime you think of suspension, it would have to be something significant, either misapplication of a rule, that type of thing, not just solely a judgment call, or something conduct related. And that's where these two fell. I think officials are held to a higher standard, and I think they should be. You hear a lot of things out on the football field, coaches, players. There's a lot of verbal back and forth, or really one-way traffic from the coaches, players to the officials. But we've always told the officials, you cannot respond in kind. You always have, you have the ultimate deterrent. If you feel a line is crossed, you throw the flag, right? And that's going to cost a team 15 yards. I think the two situations, personally, I felt the Adrian Hill situation was more of an overreaction in the moment. I think if that on its own, had that been the only thing that happened this past weekend, I don't know if that results in a suspension. I think, look, it was an overreaction. I think he was probably frustrated getting knocked over. The players were kind of jostling after the play. But I think when you take that and then what happened in the other situation, which was clearly, look, caught on camera, can't do it. I felt that was definitely warranted. But when you take the two together, it was hard. It would hard to be to do, you know, discipline one and not discipline the other, you know, the way it played out.
21: But the McBride situation, if that's not caught on camera, Dean, he's not getting suspended.
22: At that point, it's you know, he said, right? It's just, and I've dealt with that where we've had players say, well, this official said this to me, said that to me. And we've investigated, you talked to whether it was, you know, I know CBS, the sideline reporter was within earshot. Are there other players within earshot? But really, on camera, that's just that there's no backing out of that. It's unfortunate. You've got to maintain your composure. But officials do hear a lot of things out there on the football field, but we've always told them you're held to a higher standard. It's just, it's not acceptable.
21: Do you think we'll ever get to where the ACC is, where we get to listen in on replay?
22: I hope so. I think that transparency is good. I think it gives the people watching. I think it does look, you're not going to always agree with the call or what's being said, but at least you're going to understand the why. I think you're going to have a better feel for what's going on. And I think it alleviates some of the other concerns that are floating out there about, well, is this, you know, are there other motives, which believe me, having done it for a very long time, in my experience, there isn't, but you know, I think that transparency would certainly help alleviate some of those concerns.
21: But would the officials be okay? I don't like piling on and adding even more pressure than is already on them with a thankless job. But would this help us understand their job better?
22: It's a great point. And there is so much pressure and this just adds to it. Right. So now you have officials that are going to go out there next week. And are they going to be more guarded in their communication? Right. Are they going to, not that they should be out there yelling F you to the players or the coaches, but you know, now they're going to be more guarded. If you are listening into those conversations, do they pull back a little bit? And if the communication isn't as open, is that good? Is that good for kind of getting to the right outcome? It's a good question. I think it's something the league probably, one of the reasons why they haven't gone down that path.
21: All the stadiums equipped with the same number of cameras?
22: No, not necessarily. The NFL did put in boundary line cameras at each stadium. So there is a standard set of cameras that cover the sidelines, the goal lines, the end lines. But then you have a television production that comes in that brings their own cameras. And every television production is a little bit different. Sunday Night Football, you might have 30 cameras. A crew on a 1 o'clock game on Sunday that is not one of the higher crews at the network might have 10 cameras. So it's not always apples to apples, but you do have those boundary line cameras for the goal line plays and sideline plays. Those are standard. Those are NFL cameras.
21: What do these numbers mean to you? Because Warren Sharp had an article where he's looking at, there's a lot of penalties taking place. The most penalties through 4 weeks, going back to 2000, in the third and fourth quarter, well, second half of games on third and fourth down. What does that mean to you?
22: Yeah, look, those numbers, and I'm waiting on the final week four numbers. I know through week three, total fouls were actually down from last year. There were more total fouls called per game through 3 weeks than there were through 3 weeks this year. But look, third and fourth down, obviously it's hard. It's such a small sample size, 4 weeks. And I don't think you overreact to something like that if those numbers are true. Look, third and fourth down are critical downs. You know, players may be trying to gain an advantage. I wouldn't make anything of it yet, right? It's just too small of a sample size.
21: Yeah, because the article said 17 penalties per game, the most we've seen in a single week after September since 2005. Does that mean anything?
22: Early in the season, penalty numbers are usually up. We don't, right? Preseason is a non-factor for the starters, right? You don't see a lot of ones in the preseason. So the first couple of weeks is like extended preseason. Also, you have points of emphasis, clarifications, things like that, that the officials are trying to set a standard and set a bar. So historically, penalty numbers are always up early in the season and then start to go down as everybody gets comfortable with where the bar is.
21: He's Dean Blandino, Fox NFL college football rules analyst. Help me understand when each crew gets graded and what happens if, like, what is a substandard grade that would get you demoted? Does that happen?
22: Yeah, it does. Look, there's an extensive evaluation process. It starts with the crew themselves. The game ends, they're on their plane or getting home, and they're reviewing the game copy, the TV copy. Then they get the coach's copy, which is the sideline and end zone, which is what the clubs, you know, will use to scout themselves and go through different things. So they're doing their own evaluation. While that's happening, you have the officiating department with former NFL officials who are evaluating each game, every play of every game, every flag that's thrown is graded. Is it correct? Is it incorrect? There are things called no calls where you should have thrown a flag and you didn't. And that's a negative grade. That crew gets that evaluation typically on Wednesday. They go through it. And then those grades accumulate throughout the season. And that's ultimately, if you don't grade out, and there's tiers at the end of the year. And if you're in the bottom tier, you don't get a postseason assignment. And if you're in the bottom tier multiple seasons, you're at risk of losing your job in the National Football League. There's also this year, for the first time as part of the new CBA, we have what's called a bench officials. They're going to start working this weekend. So if you have an underperforming official on a crew, that official will sit down and you'll have a bench official that will come in like that backup, that number two, that will come in and work for them. So they are held accountable internally, I think. And this week was obviously unusual, but there was some external accountability with these suspensions. And I think that sometimes people don't understand how much goes on inside with the officiating department.
21: Who made the suspensions?
22: I think there's multiple people that are going to be involved in those discussions. But ultimately, my understanding is that it was the vice president of officiating, Ramon George, who's a former NFL official who's responsible for the on-field officials. And I think ultimately he made that decision, but it's a collaboration and there's other people involved. You're not just making those decisions in a vacuum. You're talking to other leadership people and looking at previous examples and what we've done in the past, just to make sure that you're not, you know, you're not setting a new precedent, if it's not, you know, absolutely necessary.
21: But the commissioner's office not in this.
22: No, these didn't come from the commissioner, my understanding. I think the commissioner probably weighs in. I think, you know, Roger's very, very in tune with what goes on the field, very in tune with what goes on with officiating. So ultimately, I'm sure he was consulted, but he didn't make, to my understanding, he didn't make the final decision.
21: I know much has been made about make the officials full-time jobs. Okay, they had a collective bargaining agreement. Like, how important is this, and how much better do they get if their full-time job is to be an official?
22: Yeah, it's a question that we've really pondered for a long time, and it's just when you sit there and you go, okay, full-time. Okay, what are you going to do for as a full-time official that you're not already doing, especially in season? They're watching film. They're studying, you know, the teams that they're going to work. They're looking at their past game. You know, there's opportunities for them to do more. And I'm not going to sit here and say that won't make them better, but is it, and how do you even quantify that? Is it 2% better? Is it 5% better? Even if they're so-called full-time, they're never going to be perfect. There's judgment involved. There's going to be calls that get debated that are controversial, but I do think there's an opportunity to continue to get better and make sure they're getting as much opportunity to fine tune their craft as possible.
21: What role will artificial intelligence play with officiating?
22: Yeah, you know, I don't know. You know, I don't know what role, you know, I see AI and how it's evolving. I do think, look, there's opportunities for AI to get involved in whether it's spotting the football or other things, but I think that's down the line. I still think, you know, AI and I'm not an expert, but I know it a lot of people are using it. I still think you need human beings officiating this game, because what officials do, yes, they throw flags, they make judgment calls, but they manage the game, right? They're communicating, they're talking to players, they're talking to coaches, they're making sure the game stays under control. And I think that's where that human element is so important. Yeah, on the periphery, can AI come in and help in certain areas? I'm sure the NFL is looking at that. But I don't think that, you know, that would be a major, major influence over the game.
21: I'm still amazed that more people don't question spotting the ball, because that feels like an inexact science, Dean, where it's just like, yeah, it's kind of in here.
22: It is an absolute inexact science. It's interesting, though, when if you did just focus on that and you watch that alone during a football game, I'm always amazed at how accurate they are, but it's not exact. And look, and I think, yes, they say it's a game of inches, but do you want to watch a game where we are micromanaging every spot, right? With the tempo, flow, having the defense on their heels, those types of things, you know, are so getting them caught in the wrong personnel package. All of those things are so important to games. And I don't want to watch a football game where we're micromanaging every spot. I do think the officials do a good job. Yes, on fourth and goal with 30 seconds to go in the game and it's the game deciding play, I think we got to be perfect on those and we got to use technology to be perfect. But for, you know, 150 plays a game, I don't think we need to micromanage it to that extent.
21: Always great to talk to you, Dean. Thank you.
22: You too, Dan. Take care.
21: Dean Blandino, Fox NFL College Football Rules Analyst. Yeah, I wonder about artificial intelligence. Feels like it's coming. It's already here. You know, baseball doing the automated balls and strikes. Tennis does that. And you got to make up your mind. Do you want to get it right? Do you want to do everything you could possibly use to get it right? Gone are the days where you go, man, that's just a neighborhood call. You can't do that. Not with gambling. Hey, sorry you lost, man. A neighborhood call. Did he touch second? No, but it's kind of, you know, he was in the neighborhood. Strike zone. Eh, you know, I like to give that high strike. Why? Artificial intelligence. Dave in Minnesota. Hi, Dave. What do you have for me?
1: Good morning, Mr. Patrick. I am awake this time. I will let you know that. 6 foot, shrinking 6 foot. and a shrinking 240. I just wanted to chime in, too. Now that we're talking about AI, I'm thinking about what your thoughts. How do you feel about the NFL bringing in AI? It probably won't get to the point where all the calls will be made AI, but to assist in calls, instead of going up to the booth or...
21: Well, they got to decide, as I just said, too much money, especially with the NFL. Whatever can help you make the right call and help protect the humans involved in this. Because that is an important role in this. You know, the officials don't have to answer. They're not held to a standard like the coaches and players are. Hey, I called the game. Maybe you talk to a pool reporter, but they don't have to answer questions. Why not? Dominique in Nashville. Hey, Dominique.
2: Hey, Dan, how you guys doing? First of all, love all the showing, the love for Iowa. Got Ames Police, West Des Moines Police, Caitlin Clark, guy from Des Moines initially, myself, got to love it. Definitely going to help Todd out with the poll. I was lucky enough to play in the league for a few years, so you could easily say it's easier to wake up for a Sunday night game in Lambeau versus, a cold, rainy game in Cleveland. Like, obviously, if you guys are working the Super Bowl, yes, you're going to work as hard, but you might be a little bit more locked in for the Super Bowl than a game in snowy early October. I think that's just a simple fact.
21: Well, thank you, Dominic. So, Todd, there's somebody who sides with you that apparently you can get up and have another gear for a primetime game.
3: I appreciate that. I think there is that psychological element in that it shows off on the physical side.
21: Art in Seattle. Hi, Art.
20: I wanted to tell you, I have for years made the practice of throwing coaches' red flags at people who go into, call it self-limiting language. And today I threw one on Fritzy earlier this morning. I don't want to look over there every day. He's pointing to his past history. Instead of saying, red flag, okay, I threw a red flag at him. I'm accountable for keeping track of book location before all get on the show.
21: And right. Thank you, Art. Did you get that, Todd?
3: I got portions of that. I appreciate the effort.
21: Yeah. Accountability.
3: Yes, that's very important.
21: That's what Art is talking about. Accountability.
3: That's what it's all about. Reliability, accountability, availability, all those things. Now let's go out there and get them.
21: All right, we're going to take a break, and we have more phone calls coming up here. Update our poll results as well, back after this.

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10: 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Tim in Michigan. Hi, Tim. What do you have for me today?
11: Hey, Dan. I've got a Dylan doppelganger.
10: Oh.
11: Or maybe it's his uncle or dad. I don't know.
10: Okay.
11: But love Dylan, and not sure if his interim tag has been removed. But I just love him, so hopefully that does happen soon. But I've got Kevin Corrigan.
10: Kevin Corrigan.
11: Not exactly maybe an A-lister, but...
10: well, neither is Dylan.
11: Well, maybe this is Kevin Corrigan's doppelganger.
10: All right. Paul, Kevin Corrigan?
12: He's been in a lot of movies. Pineapple Express, big fan. It's like a sports movie.
10: Does he look like Dylan?
12: Yeah, kind of scraggly, black hair.
13: A little gray in there.
12: Yeah, a little touch of gray.
10: Thinning.
12: It's a deep cut. But
13: we didn't
12: yes.
13: have to do that.
10: No, your body.
13: That's not either. One is, one isn't.
10: Do you have to get into a certain shape? No, do you have to get in shape for your wedding? So you're engaged.
13: Yes, ideally, but okay. I have a little more time.
10: When are you getting married?
13: Probably 2 years. We're a little unconventional around here, Dan. Probably my guess would be 2 summers from now.
12: You need more time.
13: Yeah. Too much. I have a little too much time. That's the issue.
10: Yeah, why? Oh, she's in school.
13: Well, yeah, we're long distance at the moment, so I was like, let's not even start the whole planning thing until we're back together. So we're just kind of chilling at the moment.
10: I give it 6 more months, and that's it.
13: And then it's over?
10: Yeah, probably.
13: Really?
10: Yeah, you're becoming a big-time star.
13: Oh, I'm going to be the one
10: yeah,
13: to...
10: Yeah.
13: I don't know about that. Might be the other way around.
10: Well, she's going to be the breadwinner.
13: Yeah, it's my dream.
10: Yes, she's very bright. And, you know, that higher education, higher learning stuff.
13: You're implying that I'm not also.
10: Well, she's furthering her education as we speak. You're not.
13: No, I scraped through the one that I had to do.
10: You just didn't apply yourself, Dylan.
13: Thanks, Mom.
10: I know. God, if I had every time. Why don't you just apply yourself? I don't want to.
13: You know? Which is a good response to that.
10: Like, I don't want to. Have you seen this jump shot? I don't need to. Well, what are you going to do? What are you going to fall back on? I said, I don't know. I'll figure it out. Jeff in Texas. Hi, Jeff. What do you have for me?
14: Hey, Dan. I have a couple of things for you. First, I saw an article a couple of months ago about ESPN doing a subscription model for SportsCenter so people can watch just what's about their team. Mm-hmm. It's a design where you can put the Raiders, whatever it is that you like. Mm-hmm. And it's going to be AI. So it's being generated where their talent, it won't actually be there. It's going to be an AI version of them. I want to know what your thoughts were on that. But more importantly, I wanted to know if you've looked into that yourself, especially with you retiring. Is that something that you would consider so the rest of us can continue to watch the Dan Patrick Show with you on it in the AI form?
10: That's been brought to my attention, Jeff. I have no comments on what SportsCenter is doing or ESPN's doing. I don't care. But as far as AI, I think if I could do it, then I would be present. I wouldn't want AI to create artificial me. Although it's coming. I realize that. And there's a lot of things that we use it for, research, and you got to be careful with this because even when you do the research, you got to double check it. But it can do things quickly, and a lot of times when we come up with a topic, you want to make sure that you can do a thorough, you know, deep dive on a topic or an interview and give you that information just to make us better. I understand it. But I'm not sure how it would relate to an actual on-air product here, at least not yet. Yes, Dylan.
13: Have you thought about freezing your head like Ted Williams did to kind of...
10: How did it work out for him?
13: Well, that's not been decided yet. They could, you know, any day now, they could be like, oh, we can screw this thing back on and look, you're back.
10: Tom in Ohio. Hi, Tom.
15: Hey, DP.
10: Hey, Tom.
15: I just have one thing. I got absolute positive proof that players try harder during prime time.
10: Okay.
15: The Cleveland Browns have won 8 straight games on Thursday night.
10: Well, there you go. That answers it. Thank you, Tom. And the Cleveland Browns, new and improved Cleveland Browns. Yes, Dylan.
13: You did bring up an interesting point, though, earlier, which was Kirk Cousins' track record in primetime. So he does the inverse of all of these other teams. He's a killer at 1 o'clock, but once the lights come on, I don't know. It's interesting.
10: But he played pretty well for a 4:30 game.
13: Yeah, 4:30, it's dusk.
10: So, but if he was 4:30, like he gets worse as it gets closer to prime time.
13: Like a werewolf.
10: Yeah, Paul.
12: He's a dad of 6. He's got kids to put to bed. He's got to get a quality night's sleep.
10: He's played well. He has played well. For everybody who thought Mendoza should start, will start, I'm like, nope. And the fact that Cousins has played well makes that decision even sounder. Because Mendoza, he will value this the rest of his career. As Mahomes did with what happened with Alex Smith. If you're going to look at Mendoza as a 10, 12-year career, then let it play out. He doesn't have to be Cam Ward and start right away or Bryce Young right away. He has, and this is a luxury. Ben in South Carolina, kind of a red shirt year, Paulie likes to say, with Mendoza. Hey, Ben.
16: Hey, Dan. The caller was talking about Dylan. Hope he stays on. I had similar thoughts at first. Wrote him a limerick a while back when I was really missing Seton. It goes like this. A man showed up in the back row. What he does, we don't really know. He grills some good meat, but he's in someone's seat. Let's get Seton back on the show. But I have to apologize to Dylan because I think he's grown on me a bit. So this one's really for you, Dylan. There's this guy in the back row. What he does, we still don't know. By far, his best feat is grilling great meat. We'll see if he continues to grow.
10: All right. Thank you, Ben.
13: Very nice.
10: Yeah. Look, Dylan has earned a spot here, but this happened because Seton wanted to try other things affiliated with the show. And Seton has an entrepreneurial spirit, and he thought there were different things that he could do that would challenge him. And part of my job is not the job every day. It's developing, letting people find what they want to do. You know, Mario answered phones. Now he's directing the show. Marvin helped the build out here. Now he's sitting in the front row. Dylan helped build this and then answered phones. Now he's on the show. That's the great part of helping these guys with whatever happens the rest of their lives. Dylan, you're in the confessional. 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
8: You know, I'm looking at the MVP odds, and I thought, okay, where is Kenneth Walker here? There's no Kenneth Walker in the top five. Josh Allen, Brock Purdy, Patrick Mahomes. Patrick Mahomes would probably say, I'm going to give this to Kenneth Walker Jr. III. Looking at the numbers for Kenneth Walker, missed tackles, the most missed tackles forced this year. Kenneth Walker has 43. The next player is Jahmyr Gibbs with 28.
0: Broadcasting from the man cave.
8: How is he not in the top five for MVP?
0: This is Dan Patrick.
8: Final hour on this Tuesday. Dan and the Danettes, Dan Patrick Show. Todd in the back row with Dylan. Marvin up front. Big Day Ray sitting in with Paul. Getting ready to do Not So Fast. Top of the hour. You can find that on NBC Sports Now. And also Peacock. Stat of the day is always brought to you by Panini America, the official trading cards of the Dan Patrick Show. Rebecca Lowe, Premier League Fan Fest weekend. Two marquee matchups on NBC and Peacock. Man United hosting the Spurs. And then the following day, October 11th, Liverpool Man City. Live all weekend on NBC and Peacock. We will update the poll results so far. We'll have Overshadowed Tuesday, where we look at some of the players that maybe they didn't get the spotlight, but they deserve the spotlight. We'll have that for you coming up. Poll question from the first 2 hours, and then what are we going to go with in the final hour of the program?
9: If you're an NFL player, would you try harder during primetime games? 49.2% say yes.
8: Okay.
9: And for this hour, Dan, the NFL referees being suspended for Sunday's incidents. Totally fair, unfair, or not enough?
8: I would say that it did warrant that. But if that official was not caught on tape saying F you to Trey McBride, he's not suspended. They got, once again, you're out there as the lifeguard. You're the babysitter. Keep your cool. Don't react. Yes, are you going to have people say things to you? Absolutely. But, and coaches say something to you, but your job is not to engage. Your job is to disengage. And that did not happen. Certainly with the official with Trey McBride. Yes, Dylan.
9: But yeah, I mean, that makes sense. You should have to kind of get caught in the act doing it. It's like traffic violations, like the speed cameras. Yeah. Those are cheating. You should have to catch, a real cop has to catch you. That should be the rule.
8: Does everybody think that same way, that because the, you know, speed limit says, you know, 25, but they have to catch you going 31. And if they don't, then that's not fair. Big Brother is watching. Dylan?
9: Yeah. Yeah. I like the analog days where a real cop has to pull you over and say you were speeding. Not like there's something hiding in the bushes that's taking a picture.
8: But a lot of times if you're on Waze, Waze will say, hey, speed camera ahead.
9: Yes, it's a great feature.
8: Yes, Marvin.
10: I go a different route now, going from my house to my grandmother's house, because on one of the side streets, they have them, and I got caught three different times, and my wife's like, Marvin, you have to go somewhere different.
8: Yes, Todd.
11: Did you have those radar detectors back in the day? It was a little box you could put up, and it goes, beep, beep, beep, beep, the little red lights lets you know you're getting close to where a police officer's hiding.
8: Yeah. I had friends, I didn't have a car, but I had friends who had that, and it was pretty cool. But if the police pulled you over, then I think you were in real trouble because you had one of those. Yes, Dylan?
9: Yeah, you could definitely get in trouble with that. But also, the best is when you get the ticket in the mail and they have the picture, and you always look like an idiot. You never look cool.
8: I had my daughter went cross country, and I think she got caught 5 times. So you would just see this look on her face. She doesn't know that she's being busted, but she's on the highway, you know, wide eyed and like, hey, don't have a care in the world. You know, all of a sudden, I'm like, you were speeding. Yeah, but there were no police around. I said, there were cameras around you. I didn't know they were. I said, well, maybe we just act as if they're around. Said, that's not any fun. We have baseball coming up today and tonight. The Brewers against the Padres late night. And then it's, let's see, Yamamoto against Chris Sale. How spicy is that? Yamamoto was the World Series MVP last year. And Chris Sale. Future Hall of Famer. That'll be spicy there. Then it's the Padres and the Brewers after that. Rays over the Yankees. They're a win away from saying goodbye to the Yankees. The Yankees are hitting .086 through the first two games. The worst batting average by an American League team in any two-game span within a postseason. Sure.
12: Stat of the day, stat of the day, stat of the day. Here comes that what stat of the day.
8: Brought to you by Panini America. Wednesday will be the second time in Chicago White Sox franchise history that the Sox will play a home game with a chance to clinch a postseason series. The only other time that they did that, game 6 of the 1906 World Series.

Thank you, Pandora. So Dodgers Braves game 3, Brewers Padres. Congratulations to the primetime Falcons. They rolled the Saints 45-24. The Robinsons, Brian and Bijan dominated. Michael Penix Jr. the 3rd played a great game as well. They got another primetime game coming up against the Ravens. Who would have thought? And this is such an interesting division. It might not be great football, but it is interesting. The Buccaneers, without Baker Mayfield Jr. the 3rd, they got the Cowboys on Thursday night in Dallas. And that's already a very tenuous situation, it feels like, with Tampa Bay. Then you throw in Carolina, and Bryce Young is playing really, really well. You have the Saints, who do have a lot of talent. I like, you know, their quarterbacking situation. Olave, but do they have enough firepower? And the Falcons should be good. They should be. And Michael Penix should be good, because you signed Kirk Cousins to a $100 million contract and then took him, you know, in a top 10 pick. He should be good. Bijan Robinson should be good. London should be good. Pitts should be good. They should be good. Kevin Stefanski, new head coach,

0: Oh, but DP, I'm sorry. But what if he gets pumped up the way Bijan got pumped up?
1: That's right. That's right.
0: If the backup quarterback is pumped up.
1: No, you're right. Yeah. You're right. Pull it off. You're right. Yeah. Apparently you get up in prime time. West Drew Brees. He'll join us coming up. Let's see. Don in San Antonio. Hey, Don.
2: Good morning, Dan. I was a fleet manager back when I was a working man, and I would visit with customers in their locations, and many times I'd have a highway patrol come in and give them any information or answer their questions. And one of the questions was, do we have a 10-mile-an-hour grace period? And he said, absolutely not. It's 1 mile an hour over. If I feel you're driving unsafe, I can get you. And he also talked about giving a guy a ticket for doing 40 mile an hour in a 60 mile an hour zone because the road conditions weren't safe. It had been raining and the roads were slippery. So, and also his job was to keep traffic moving. That's his whole responsibility.
1: All right. Well, thank you, Don. I thought there was a grace period. Isn't there one like 9 and over, you're getting pulled over or something, something, you're fine?
3: That's what I thought. I thought it was like 10 mile an hour grace period.
1: There. I'm always 9. Yes, Dylan.
4: Yeah, I think that's sort of the general rule of thumb, but obviously that's totally at their discretion. They could pull you over if you're going 1 over. And that, again, that's also cheating, I think. I'm going to file that in the cheating. It's got to be more than 1.
1: But also, it could be at the end of the month.
4: The quotas.
1: Yeah, the quotas.
4: Is that true? I was always curious.
1: I know is a friend of mine, a state trooper, and I said, you know, get towards the end of the month. He said, oh, the quota thing, huh? And I go, what, why would you say it like that? The quota thing.
4: Yeah, the quota thing.
1: And he goes, some officers, some states, some cities, some counties, they emphasize that a little bit more. I said, okay. But is there a quota thing in Connecticut? That's all I want to know. Yes, Todd.
5: And what exactly is the purpose of the quota thing? To make sure the police aren't just hanging out in the donut shop and napping, that they're actually pulling people over? Is to make money for the state or the town?
1: What do you think it is?
5: I think it's a combination of both of them.
1: No, it's to have them make money. There's a quota, from what I'm told. I want to stay in my lane, literally, stay in my lane. Yes, Dylan.
4: I've heard, and I don't know if this is true, that you're like more likely to get pulled over or arrested for something on weekends or later in the day because then you'll get overtime doing the paperwork afterwards. So like once you've at a, you know, at the end of your shift, kind of, that's when you're more likely to do that. I don't know if that's true or not, but
1: yes, Ray.
6: I'm seeing in Connecticut, quotas are actually illegal.
1: Yeah, but who's going to know?
6: I'm not sure.
4: Us now.
1: Yeah, but when the, you know, policeman pulls me over, I'll go, is this a quota? How do you yes, Todd.
5: It's also not fair if one of us gets pulled over, but if I was some hot blonde, all of a sudden they're going to rip up the ticket. Oh. You know what? You can go. You're pretty.
4: You start crying. That one does work.
5: I didn't apparently get the warning. How come she got the warning?
1: The gambling podcast yesterday where Big Day Ray and Dylan and Shay and Irving, they were chopping up how they did over the weekend. What is the clip that we have, Ray?
6: We decided on a Monday Night Football parlay, and we used the roulette wheel in the studio now to decide what we were going to do. And we figured out we were going to go over under or overtime. And then this is the clip.
1: Okay.
4: Red over, black under.
7: Okay.
6: Green, we just do nothing.
4: Green,
6: we spin again.
4: Green, we bet exact score to be 0-0.
7: Overtime.
6: I love that.
7: Green is overtime.
6: Green is overtime.
4: Okay, I do like that.
6: Nice, Dill.
4: That was a good spin. I could feel it. It's a red over,
7: like
4: black
7: green
4: under.
7: I like green. I like
4: red
7: green
4: is over, black is under.
7: Green's a great.
4: Green goes overtime. I do like that. They kind of job you on the over.
7: Whoa! Go! Overtime!
4: Over, single zero. All right.
6: Oh, if this game goes into over.
7: Overtime. And the Saints win by defensive touchdown.
4: Yes. I'm betting that right now before I forget.
6: All right. I mean,
7: money do
6: he
7: I
6: spoke.
4: The wheel hath spoken.
1: Yeah, you guys didn't win that bet.
4: Not even close, Dan. No,
1: but it was exciting. And now we have the roulette wheel to dole out punishment there on the gambling podcast. And the next episode will be Thursday at danpatrick.com. Let me see. Tim in Philly. Hi, Tim. What do you have for?

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1: Good.
0: Long-time listener, but it's been a long time since I've been listening to you guys live, so thanks for taking my call. I was calling to give Dylan some encouragement here because I heard you giving him some grief for his now fiance getting a higher education than him. I just wanted to let you know, Dylan, my girlfriend at the time in college, math major, now my wife, I was a college dropout. I was spending too much time in the mornings listening to the Dan Patrick Show. So worked out for me. It can work out for you.
1: All right. Thank you, Tim. I said furthering her education. Dylan has higher education.
2: What?
1: She was furthering her education. Jack in North Carolina. Hi, Jack. What do you have for me?
3: Hey, Dan. 63194. I normally watch the Manning cast on Monday Night Football. I was listening to you yesterday, and you were said that somebody at the mothership is definitely listening to you because I swear there was cameras behind the quarterback, the analysis, the stats. They definitely are listening to you and taking your advice. So kudos to you, man.
1: Thank you. Thank you, Jack. I'm not surprised that that happened. They've been listening to the show for a long time. But I'm glad. If it makes the Manning cast better and makes Peyton and Eli better, great. Then we all win. Yeah. We can all share. Let's see. Chris in California. Hi, Chris.
4: How we doing?
1: Good.
4: So I wanted to chime in on the whole getting pulled over situation. I had asked a couple buddies. I got a sheriff and a highway patrol friend, and I was curious. I'd been pulled over probably three times within the last 3 years, and I had never got a ticket. Mind you, I'm not an ass. When I get pulled over, I know I was doing something, or you know, I usually know what I was doing. And I had asked them. I said, I haven't got a ticket in over 20 years. I got pulled over, you know, three times within, you know, what seems like, you know, a pretty short amount of time. Is there something that comes into a cop, you know, giving someone a ticket? Like, and my buddy, both my buddies said, obviously they'll pull you over for any specific reason at that moment. But when they're behind you after they pull you over and they're running your plate and they can see, you know, this person hasn't had a ticket, or after they take your license back to the car, they're not going to give you a ticket if you've been that clean of a driver, unless it's like something that's warranted. They don't want to break that streak. I'm a believer of that 10-mile-an-hour grace period, so I'm never going, you know, that fast over. So I always just laugh, thinking, all right, I'm safe in that 8-mile-an-hour, you know, speed limit area, and as long as I, you know, keep my record clean.
1: All right. Well, congratulations, Chris. Yes. Yes, Ray.
5: When they pull you over and they say, do you know how fast you were going? Is it better to say yes or just lie and say no idea?
1: Well, you don't say, isn't that your job to tell me how fast I was going?
5: Definitely not that one.
1: Oh, you don't say that.
5: Don't say that one.
1: Yeah. What if you're in the left lane refusing to move over?
6: They should be giving out tickets for people that drive on top of other people to try to intimidate them into going past the speed limit. Those are the ones that should get pulled over.
1: Always the victim, aren't you?
6: That's what I'd like to see. You'll never see that. Like, this guy's on my tail. He's making me go 90 miles an hour. Pull him over.
1: And you never give thought to just moving over.
6: I used to do that. Now I'm like, I'm stubborn. I'm like, if you're such a big rush, or you're with your wife's water broke or whatever's going on in your car right now, that there's a big emergency, someone's bleeding from the head.
1: Yes,
6: you go
1: Dylan.
6: Around me and speed to the
1: house. Dylan.
7: I think this, there's a situational nature to this. And I do agree with Todd in some regards. We all know this exact scenario, the type of car that comes up behind you, how they're doing it, how fast you're going, where you're like, I'm not moving. Now, under normal circumstances, if you're going slowly, yeah, you should just move over. But there is instances where Todd is correct.
6: And the cyclist that between lanes kind of weave in and out, those motorcycles. Don't get me started.
7: Cyclists.
6: Don't even get me started.
1: How about we take a break? Drew Brees set to join us next here, Dan Patrick Show.

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26: Hey, you know how the world's kind of in a real scary place right now with the horrible stories we hear about every week? I'm Robert Evans. I'm a journalist, and I cover the international fascist movement. And in 2019, July of that year, I decided to do something a little bit different. Instead of covering horror, I wanted to go look for hope. And I found it in a place you might find kind of unlikely, northeastern Syria. The region I visited is known as Rojava, and when the Western media covers it, they mostly just refer to these people as the Kurds. Since 2013, a loose alliance of revolutionaries over there have been fighting to not just drive back ISIS, but to establish something of a utopia, an egalitarian, feminist, eco-conscious community in a place that previously had known mostly war and terror. In the Women's War, I'll take you to this place, and I'll introduce you to the revolutionaries fighting to build it. 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Follow me as I travel to a land of war and hope, a place trapped on the edge of utopia and oblivion. I'm Robert Evans. 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
27: He's Drew Brees, Hall of Famer. He was on the call for the Bears and the Jets. That was last weekend. He'll be in the booth for the Vikings-Saints this Sunday. Gets inducted into the Saints Ring of Honor at halftime. How many more honors are left for you there, Drew?
28: I don't know, but this one's a big one.
27: That atmosphere, I was kind of surprised. Well, Bijan Robinson took the air out of the building last night, third play in. But what did you expect to happen? It almost feels like this is like that regional SEC matchup that you have. Maybe not marquee teams, but the rivalry is great. And usually unpredictable. I always go with the visiting team to win in these games.
28: Yeah, I mean, the rivalry is certainly real between New Orleans and Atlanta. I feel like there's a lot of, family rivalry. It seems like a lot of people that I know in New Orleans have family in Atlanta and then vice versa. And so as I drove around town in the 24, 48 hours prior to the game, I mean, there's Falcons fans everywhere. There's Saints fans everywhere, and they're kind of intermingling. It's like it's okay until game time, and then that's when it gets serious. But it was a huge celebration around the 20th anniversary of the reopening of the Dome. September 25th, 2006, when Steve Gleason blocked the punt, and I think it symbolized so much about the rebirth and resurrection of New Orleans, and the bond that was very much created between our team and the city. And so there's a lot of festivities leading up to the game. Steve Gleason was able to be such a huge part of that. So many guys from that 2006 team were able to come back. And I think it was the most interesting thing for me was, there was similar experiences that we all had as teammates leading up to the game. But that moment where Steve Gleason did block the punt, we started asking each other like, hey, where were you on the field? And, I'm talking to Lance Moore, who was one of our great receivers for a long time. And I was saying, hey, well, I was obviously at the other end of the field. I'm getting ready, for the first 15 plays of the game, that we had studied and walked through. And I'm just kind of rehearsing that in my mind. And I just kind of hear the block punt. I'm like, Lance, where were you? He's like, I was the punt returner. And so, we're just like standing there looking out on the field. And it's like, well, where were your feet? My feet were on the 20. I was like, well, what were you thinking? He's like, I was thinking about returning this thing for a touchdown. So, everybody had their own unique perspective, based on where they were and, what they felt.
27: That stadium, does it physically shake that night?
28: Oh, man. it was that moment was the loudest I've ever heard it. And we've been in there for some big moments, big games, and heard it pretty loud. But I think that moment was the release of so much emotion, you know, from everyone who was in that building. You know, you think about that time, 6 months post Katrina, you know, so many people trying to rebuild their lives, rebuild their homes, and they're finding a way to come into the Dome to support their team. But also in a way, look, there was a lot of despair. You know, there's a lot of hope, but there's a lot of despair. And I think that moment just, man, it lifted their spirits so much. And I think that was a release of all that emotion all at once.
27: Bijan Robinson talked after the game last night that sometimes you have an extra gear when you're in prime time. Maybe you can tell me, is there an extra gear? I'm looking at some of your Monday night games. Like, you had some incredible Monday night performances, but is there an extra gear, consciously, subconsciously?
28: Yeah, I definitely think there is. It's a good question. I mean, because you prepare the same way during the week. You know, it's not like you do anything different. I mean, I think like the great players, they treat every game like it's the most important game of the season. And there's a consistency with their work ethic and their preparation, so that when they do go out on the field, there's a standard, there's a level of expectation, and you adhere to that no matter who you're playing. Obviously, the parity in the league is so tight that, you know, any given Sunday, doesn't matter if you're playing a undefeated team or a winless team. But certainly in prime time, I think the recognition that this is your opportunity to showcase, you know, not just your own skill and preparation, but that of your team. I think it does give you an extra gear. And usually those matchups, I mean, look, they put matchups together that are meaningful. You know, you're playing against other great teams or other great quarterbacks. You always feel like there's something to prove. Yeah, I felt like some of my best performances were always on Monday Night Football.
27: Much was made of the exchange between Mike McCarthy and Aaron Rodgers getting the play in and then responding back to McCarthy, and then McCarthy responds back to Rodgers. Ever have a moment like that?
28: Well, you know what's funny? I mean, those two are like an old married couple, you know? And I guess Sean and I were like that at times, you know? Look, heat of the moment especially, you know, there's definitely some kind of spouting back and forth. Usually for me, it was like, just get the play in faster, you know? I want more time at the line of scrimmage. You know, and he's looking at me saying, I called the place, you throw it to this guy. You know, what are you doing? So there's a little bit of that, you know, and then all of a sudden the headsets are, you know, you can always act like you didn't hear the play. You're like, I don't like that play. I'm not. I didn't hear it. Sorry. I got it. You know,
27: Coward told
28: games,
27: me
28: all the games you can play. You know,
27: Bill Coward told me that sometimes Ben Roethlisberger would act like he didn't hear the play. Because he didn't like the play.
28: He didn't like it. Yeah, exactly.
27: But don't you defer to the quarterback in a situation like that if you're the coach? If you don't feel it, like, that's part of the battle.
28: So, like, I can think on a few moments, you know, look, you know, Sean Payton was ultra aggressive. And I loved it because I felt like he was putting a lot of trust and confidence in me to make it right. And he would even click in sometimes and say, hey, you know, bail me out here if this doesn't look good, you know, or if this doesn't seem right. But then there were other times like he would just immediately pipe in and call something, and I would look at him and just shake my head and be like, not the right time, you know, if for whatever reason. You know, it's like, hey, you know, left tackle's arm just kind of went numb, you know, and he's having trouble. And it's like, we just called one of these, block him up, you know, and try to launch it. Not right now. Maybe we do something different. We come back to this, you know. But I'd say this, you know, that one of the, you know, there's always this discussion around, hey, do you go for it on fourth down or go for two or this or that? You know, all this situational football stuff. And it seems like coaches have become more aggressive and this and that. And I just remember all my interactions with Sean Payton were, first off, whenever we got to a fourth down, if it was manageable, we felt like we were going to go for it and get it, right? But the conversation was always consistent. Come to the sideline, look at him and say, we going for it? He said, yeah, you got to play you like, you know? So it was always this mindset around, like, yeah, the stats or the data may tell you to go for it, but if you don't have a play you like, then you're not going to do it. Vice versa, if you know, the data may say, hey, not the time to go for it, but I got a play I love and I think it's going to work because I know the way their defense is going to play this. Let's call it and run it. And a lot of times, if you believe it's going to work, you know, it usually works.
27: Talking to the Hall of Famer, Drew Brees. He'll be on the call. He gets inducted into the Saints Ring of Honor at halftime for the Vikings and the Saints. Are you going to say we on the broadcast?
28: That was like lesson number one, you know, back when, you know, I came out and broadcasted my first couple of games in 2021. It's like when you do this Saints game, my first NFL game was Thanksgiving, Saints Bills. And they were like, do not say we. You can't say we. Sorry. I was like, that's going to be really hard. You know, that's pretty ingrained into the system. But no, I'm going to be a pro.
27: When Sean Payton says you guys are going to open up the second half of the Super Bowl with an onside kick, does he tell the entire team?
28: Oh, yeah. Yeah, and not only did he tell the entire team, he told us 2 weeks prior. You know, we win the NFC Championship game. Literally the first meeting we came in, he did two things. He put the line, he put the gambling line up on the screen, and it was like, you know, Colts by 7.5 or something like that. And he's like, nobody out there thinks that we can win this game, you know? It's like whatever extra motivation you can get. He's like, but I think we're the better team, you know? And then he goes, but we're going to pull out all the stops, right? He's like, man, we're fourth downs, you know, like we're going to be aggressive, blah, blah, blah. He's like, and we're kicking an onside kick in this game. It's not a matter of if, it's when, and we're calling it ambush. It's like, whoa, you know, this is like meeting number one, you know? And so literally we practice it every day. I mean, like, and Thomas Morstead, who was our punter, rookie punter, by the way, He was our kickoff guy. And so, man, he had this kind of secret, you know, kind of side spin, you know, onside kick technique that he had actually been practicing, I think, for a few weeks. And Sean felt confident enough to basically say, we're going to run it. It's not a matter of if, it's when. And I think the timing coming out at halftime was just beautiful.
27: But I would think you would tell less people because body language – or anything I could pick up with a guy being a knucklehead or, you know, somebody overhears somebody say something. That's what surprised me, that everybody knew. Everybody was in on it.
28: Oh, yeah. Sean, and the other part of that was Sean's like, hey, you got to be able to win an Oscar on this, right? Truly. You know, you call that play. I mean, he told us going into halftime. So we end up, you know, Colts go up 10-0. We end up, you know, kind of chipping our way back to 10-6. We kick a field goal before halftime and go running in. But we're having to kick off to them coming out. And literally walking into the locker room, you know, for a 30-minute halftime at Super Bowl, right? He goes, hey, ambush, you know. And then it's just like, ambush, ambush, ambush, ambush. It starts spreading around the locker room. So then we come out. And, it was like, hey, just roam the sidelines like, you know, you know, nothing's going on and, you know, nothing's about to happen. You know, don't look guilty.
27: Do you ever wonder if you hadn't gone to New Orleans?
28: You know, certainly moments. You know, there was kind of two opportunities to go to Miami. You know, I thought Miami was going to draft me coming out in 01. My head coach, Joe Tiller at Purdue, one of his best friends, was a scout for the Dolphins and literally called him the day before and said, if Brees is there at the 26th pick in the first round, we're taking him. And so I had all these teams that I thought might take me in the first round, and they don't. And so sure enough, I kind of walk over to the phone, 26th pick, here comes the Miami Dolphins. And I get all these backstories now. So Norv Turner was the offensive coordinator with the Chargers. You know, there was that trade. They trade out of the number one pick. Atlanta goes in, takes Vic with the one pick. Chargers fall back to fives. They take LaDainian Tomlinson, who they really wanted. And Norv tells me, you know, I had some great meetings and workouts with them. And he said, we really wanted you. We just didn't think we were going to get you. But that day of the draft, Norv was tight with Dave Wanstead, who was defensive coordinator with the Cowboys during that stretch in the 90s. And so he said he knew Wanstead wanted a defensive player, or he liked me, but it was like the whole building was like, hey, we got to go defense. And so they ended up drafting Jamar Fletcher, DB from Wisconsin, who had picked me off like three times in college. So I was like, you know, I don't blame. But then I fall to be in the first pick of the second round, and the Chargers take me, and you know, not a bad not a bad 1-2, draft pick selection. LaDainian Thomas in the first round, and then they get me in the second.
27: Yeah, but then you're going to Miami, but then you're not healthy enough for Coach Saban.
28: Right. So then that second stint was, coming around in 06. I'm coming off the shoulder injury from the Chargers. And, on paper, it was, the most obvious choice ever. Here's the Miami Dolphins, Nick Saban, the head coach. They finished the season the previous year winning 7 in a row. Defense was lights out. Really is like the only thing they were missing was the quarterback. I knew all the offensive coaches, same old line coach that I'd had 2 years previous, Hudson Howe, one of the best in the business. Miami, Florida, no state income tax. I mean, we had everything going for us. I ate dinner with Wayne Huizenga one night on like my recruiting visit. And he's like, hey, every summer we're going to go to Scotland and fly around in my helicopter and play golf with Dan. I'm like, Dan? He's like, yeah, Dan Marino. I'm like, oh man, I get a new best friend, Dan Marino. No, like, this is going to be great.
27: But how hurt were you when they didn't want you?
28: It happened exactly the way it was supposed to be. I mean, I had a great visit there. Everything was great. But man, there was true doubt that they had in me and my ability to come back off that shoulder injury. The team doctors told Nick Saban he's got a 25% chance of coming back and playing again. And so despite, all the good things, there was just that glaring doubt that I knew they had. Where on the flip side, when I came to New Orleans, like there was no doubt. And look, there was a ton of desperation. I mean, the city was still very much devastated. Sean Payton, this unknown head coach from the Dallas Cowboys, Bill Parcells' disciple coming over. He'd only been there a month, but he was considered kind of an offensive wizard. And our first meeting was him getting up on the board and drawing up all these plays that, I was like, oh, West Coast offense, Bill Walsh, I'm excited to learn about this. And he draws a couple of plays that I was, that I ran in San Diego. And I'm like, wait, what is that? I didn't know this was West Coast. He's like, it's not. He's like, but this is the stuff you do well. And we're building this offense around you. And so every piece of that visit was, we're building this around you. We're building this around you. It gave me so much confidence. And then obviously there was the, Sean getting lost and, my wife and I seeing all the devastation and then truly realizing that we belonged in New Orleans, that it was our calling.
27: And it's more than one Super Bowl. I mean, that, other guys have won, Super Bowls, but that one Super Bowl, I mean, that's just different. There, I don't know if anybody has a Super Bowl that means as much to a city as that one did for New Orleans.
28: I would agree. And again, it really started with that 06 team that began to build the culture and the foundation and would propel us to that Super Bowl victory, 3 years later. And it was just continuing to add pieces to that puzzle, and build that connection, with our city and our fan base. And it just means more. It just means that much more to them. Every time we step on the field, I think there's a true representation that we had of our city and of that culture. And they embraced us in such a special way. You talk to any guy who's played down there and they're like, it's just different. It feels different and it means something different.
27: It's okay to say we the next game. It's okay. You're going to do it.
28: Thank you.
27: You're going to do it. Congrats. Thanks for joining us.
28: Thank you, Dan.
27: That's Drew Brees. He'll be on the call. It'll be the Saints and the Vikings, and he'll be inducted into the Saints Ring of Honor at halftime. We'll take a break. Last call for phone calls. What's in store tomorrow? Steve Young tomorrow. Bill Coward tomorrow. Coming up, we'll do who was overshadowed this weekend. Back after this.

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4: The Falcons buried the Saints in Monday Night Football. Atlanta's now 2-2. The Saints 1-3. Ravens quarterback Lamar Jackson is a question mark for their game with the Falcons on Sunday. He's dealing with an ankle injury. Baseball playoffs. The Rays and White Sox take 2-0 leads in their best of five series. The Rays down in the Yankees. The Sox over the Guardians. The NL series resumed today. Brewers up 2 games, visit the Padres, and the Braves host the Dodgers. That series tied at 1. I'm Matt McCoy.
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20: Last call for phone calls, what we learn, what's in store tomorrow, this day in sports history. We also have the overshadowed, the five players that Big Day Ray deemed were overshadowed this weekend. I went to see a jazz concert over the weekend, and I didn't go kicking and screaming, but my wife knew that I might not want to go on a Saturday night, might want to stay home and watch football. But I really enjoyed it. And I got to see one of the great trombonists in America. His name is Wycliffe Gordon. He was wonderful. And I think he had played with Wynton Marsalis. Like, he's the real deal. Sounded great. It was fun. And I think I could probably sing scat. Now, I can't play any instruments except for this voice. But I think I could do scat. Yeah, that's all you got to do.
21: Pretty good.
20: Right?
22: That's good.
20: Yeah.
22: You can also play for the Utah Jazz.
20: I could play for the Utah Jazz, and I could probably sing a little scat jazz. Yes, Todd?
23: Is A Wonderful World considered scat music? When I got myself, what a wonderful world. Is that considered scat?
20: No.
23: It's not.
20: No, scat, I think, is the... Yeah.
21: It's mouth jazz.
20: Yeah. It's like, if I'm playing an instrument, that's what it would sound like. But I'm not. I'm just using my vocal.
23: That was pretty good, actually.
20: Thank you, Todd. Thank you. Wycliffe Gordon. Very talented. All righty. Let's talk about the overshadowed here. Chop Robinson. Dolphins defensive end. 10 total pressures, 3 quarterbacks hit, had a sack. He put pressure on 32% of all of Kyler Murray's dropbacks. Chop Robinson. Next up, another defensive end, Dallas Turner, former Alabama pass rusher. 3 tackles, 1 for loss, 2 sacks, forced fumble against the Dolphins. 5.5 sacks this season, 2nd in the NFL. Dallas Turner. Mahershala Tootin, uncommon, averaging 4.6 yards per carry, and had a long touchdown against the Bengals called back. Amarius Mims, Bengals right tackle, allowed 0 pressures on 56 pass block opportunities versus the Jaguars. Deion Walker, Bills defensive tackle. He's 6'7", 331. He's a dancing bear out there and had some big plays, leading all defensive tackles in pressures this season and constantly lives in the backfield. That's your overshadowed 5. Good job, Ray.
21: Thank you, Dan.
20: How about this day in sports history, Marvin?
22: All right, got one for you right here. Yeah. In 1985, Joe Montana of the 49ers set an NFL record with 57 pass attempts. He threw for 5 touchdowns and 429 yards.
20: That's pretty good, right?
22: It's okay.
20: Michael Jordan announced his retirement from the NBA in 1993.
22: That was the first one?
20: Yeah, I was there. I was there for that. Roy Halladay, 2010. No hit the Reds, game 1 of the NLDS. Luke in Florida. Hi, Luke. What do you have for me today?
0: Hey, Dan, how are you?
20: Good, sir.
0: Good, thank you. I was driving back from the Rays game last night back to Jacksonville, and you guys were talking about the police officers pulling people over. I was reminded of a story of my buddies and I left out of high school to go up to Tallahassee, and we got pulled over. And the cop was like, I've been waiting for assholes like you guys all night. And my buddy, he says, quick as a fiddle, goes, well, clearly we got here as fast as we could.
20: Thank you, Luke. Thank you. I mentioned this a while ago. You know, one of my college football sources was talking about kind of the shift in the SEC, that you got to have oil money, tech money, and you might not have that in all of the, I mean, you do in Louisiana, but you got to, or Oklahoma and Texas. Here is John Tyson, Arkansas booster, asking about trying to match the money that Texas Tech spends on its football team.
1: When you look at those other guys and what, you know, what Cody Campbell has done at Texas Tech, I mean, he's completely by himself changed that whole program. I mean,
2: well, he's got oil, I got chickens. So we'll start there.
20: Kind of a Kawhi Leonard laugh there.
3: I'm wealthy.
20: That's a Little Rock Booster Club. He's talking about, I believe, Tyson Chicken down there in Arkansas, as opposed to the oil money that Texas Tech has. You also have Walmart money down there. Do they spend on the football team? I think they do the basketball team.
3: Feels like basketball, especially with Calipari there.
20: Yes, Dylan.
24: Tyson Chicken money seems like nothing to sneeze at. That's good chicken.
20: I thought that was John Calipari's connection, that guy got him down to Arkansas.
24: Probably.
20: Todd, what'd you learn today?
25: Sean Payton told Drew Brees and his Saints teammates 2 weeks prior they'd try an onside kick versus the Colts in the Super Bowl.
20: Ambush, ambush, ambush, ambush. Dylan.
24: Todd found Peter King's book. Yay.
20: Yay. Big whiner.
25: Book, not memoir.
20: Marvin, what'd you learn?
3: Dylan is growing on people.
24: I'm a grower.
20: Not a shower. Big Day Ray.
26: Chicken can't win championships.
20: Todd, what did I learn?
25: The Dolphins are scoring the least points in the NFL, followed by Titans, Patriots, Chargers, Packers, and my Broncos.
20: 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Big Day Ray is going to get a pie to the face if you're watching on Peacock NBC Sports Now because his Lions lost to the Panthers. Thanks for joining us. Bill Cowher, Steve Young joining us tomorrow. Take care.
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15: We live in paradise. We call Tampa Bay home. We couldn't be happier. 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
16: I watched the Rays play, and I can't figure out how they do this.
17: Neither can I, but at some point, don't we have to give them credit?
16: I think you give them credit, but there's a part, I gotta be honest, Evan, I just don't fear the Rays.
18: The AL East is not over. Far from it. All it takes is the Rays to, and I know they're playing great baseball, but if they have one bad week, and the Yankees play good baseball, they could get back in the race just like that.
19: The Rays have a lineup outside of Diaz, Aranda, and Caminero at the top three, who are trash. The rest of the lineup is trash.
16: They could be 17 games up. As much as I have this angst for the Yankees, I don't fear playing Tampa in a series.
17: I don't fear them.
18: Nothing is over. The Rays look like Memorial Day weekend. They were going to run away with the division. They struggled after the Yankees beat them on that walk-off homer by Judge. And then all of a sudden, the Yankees were in first place. So nothing is for certain here.
19: I ask you to look around the American League. So look at the Rays, who have the best record in the American League, and tell me why they can win a championship, but the Yankees can't. Tell me why they're a more dangerous team than the Yankees.
35: The team that... Oh, it's the Rays. Oh, they're so scary.
19: Well, Tampa Bay puts the ball in play. Cash is a great manager. They'll find ways to win. That's the owner. The Rays.
15: Oh, how do you feel now, clowns? Oh, I hope they're just feeling so good in New York City this morning. Good afternoon to everybody except Yankee fans because the Yankees suck. What's up, Tampa Bay? My name is Nick Wise. Good to have you part of the Nick Wise Show here on a Tuesday. And, man, the Rays got me in a great mood today. What a game last night. What a game last night. With Cam Schlittler on the mound, so many folks wrote the Rays off in that game, and here they are, up 2-0 as they head to Yankee Stadium for game number 3, where they can put away the New York Yankees. How about this lineup? Not bad for a lineup that outside of Diaz, Aranda, and Caminero are trash. My God, you blubbering moron. How about you look at the pitching of this team? You can't hit a baseball if you're the Yankees. One hit in game number 1. And I remember I texted my old roommate last night. I said, you know, one hit in game 1 can't get any worse for you. And she replied, you're right. It can't get worse. And then I followed up after the game. I'm sorry, I lied to you. It can get worse. You had the same amount of hits as you had errors last night. In fact, really, you had more errors because one of those, they didn't even rule an error. Technically, the Yankees had 5.
14: Mm-hmm.
15: But what a game by the Tampa Bay Rays as the Yankees just melted down right from the start.
14: That was absolutely fantastic last night. Just to be able to enjoy that. And don't get me wrong, there was a play that, talk about a momentum swing in that 5th inning. You know, like just to have bases loaded, Cody Bellinger up the bat, hits a deep ball that I guess would only be an out in 12 of the ballparks.
15: Oh, it was an out in 12 parks? I thought I read that it would have been a home run in 12 other parks.
14: Oh, I thought, all right.
15: So no, you could be right. Maybe I read it wrong.
14: And vice versa, yeah. Whichever one, I thought it was out.
15: Let me look, yeah, look it up.
14: Yeah, but then for them to, like, get through it, like, all right, take a deep breath here, Tampa, just for them to follow through with, you know, the infield single by Chandler that drives home a run. Yeah, Liam Hicks, fielder's choice. Then Richie Palacios, which I was screaming my head off. Why does he have the green light on a 3-0 count? And then all of a sudden he drives a 2-RBI single into right center. So I was like, okay, I like it. It was good.
15: Yeah, I'm trying to pull up the here it is. It's a home run in 12 parks, not a home run in 18 parks.
14: Oh, okay.
15: Yeah, so because I had looked at it earlier, too, because I was thinking, like, was that a home run at Yankee Stadium? Would it have been a grand slam? And then I would have followed up with, well, don't lose the American League East with that high payroll, and you wouldn't have to worry about it.
14: There you go. I mean, for Cody Bellinger, Yankee Stadium is so nice. It blows right out to right field as a lefty. It's a easier home run than usual.
15: Yeah, it says it wouldn't have been a home run at Yankee Stadium either. It would have been a home run in Baltimore, Cincinnati, Cleveland, both L.A. stadiums, Miami, Philly, Pittsburgh, Seattle, San Francisco, Toronto, or Washington.
14: Hmm.
15: But not at the Trop.
14: Not at the Trop, baby.
15: Pretty good home field advantage last night. How'd you feel, Cam? Not even being able to hear. It was so loud he couldn't hear the pitch come.
14: Oh, poor baby.
15: It was so,
14: Cammy boy.
15: Like, to see him struggle to hear, it was like, the Trop heard you. The Trop is alive. And the Trop, it never ceases to amaze me at the things the Trop will pull off.
14: Mm-hmm.
15: The Trop survived a hurricane. All right? You can't come out and talk crap about the Trop because the Trop just owned you. And it was fantastic to watch all those Yankee fans get up and leave. Now, I was not there last night. I watched on TV, but you could see the Yankee fans leaving. But when Richie Palacios, there was a shot that MLB posted. By the way, I feel like Major League Baseball is really trying to kiss our ass right now because they know that they constantly disrespect Tampa Bay.
14: Mm-hmm.
15: And I feel like, you know, especially a couple years ago when the Rangers were here and ESPN made fun of us and all that. Now I feel like Major League Baseball is going above and beyond to make sure they're showing how awesome the Trop is on social media. And they showed a video when Richie Palacios had a hit yesterday, the crowd just standing up and erupting behind him. Well, if that was a Yankee home game, I don't know why the Yankee fans were standing up and celebrating that hit by Richie, because it was not good for the Yankees when he hit that. But
32: two more RBIs.
15: Yeah, it was what a fun game. Now, I will say, so I went back and forth. Like when the error first happened in the very first inning, routine ground ball to third base, and they whiffed on that, I thought, it's over. These guys are done. They are mentally not prepared to deal with the Tampa Bay Rays. And I like, you know, postseason baseball, we've talked about it before. It is the most just nerve-wracking feeling in all of sports. Every single pitch matters. Your heart is pounding the entire game. My heart was pounding before the game had started. And after that error, I calmed down. And I wasn't nervous anymore because I knew in my heart there is no way the Yankees are beating the Rays. They are mentally not tough enough. And they showed that last night with their, it says four errors, but it was five. And they are not mentally tough enough to beat the Rays, at least not last night. And to me, that was the turning point. Now, I did get a little bit nervous later on in the game because I felt like the Rays let the Yankees hang around a little too long. Like, it was 1-0 going into the fourth inning before the Ben Rice home run, which at some point, maybe we just don't pitch to Ben Rice. I mean, he is just phenomenal. Two more home runs last night. That guy's good. I don't know if the Rays pitching staff knows that, but he's great. And maybe walk him there in the eighth inning when he hit that second home run. But I guess nobody being on, take your chance and pitch to him. But he's really good. He's really the only bright spot of the Yankees right now. But they let the Yankees hang around for those first four innings. You know, I felt the Rays.

0: Kyle Snyder, you've saved me. I'm going to do a favor, and I'm going to sign here for really cheap so you can continue to make me even better and give me a better deal next year. You think that'll happen?
1: I could.
0: Because he owes Kyle Snyder
1: everything.
0: 50% of whatever his next deal is.
1: At least.
0: I mean, really, the only blip he had was the Ben Rice home run. But welcome to the club. Everybody seems to have that kind of blip.
1: Yeah, no kidding. Well, I want to say, too, that you were nervous. Like, I was still nervous up until the bottom of the fifth inning because the fact that they had a man, I tweeted this out, too, the fact that they had a man on second base or third in the first three innings, again, same as game one.
0: Yeah, just like game one.
1: And they couldn't drive home multiple runs. They only got that one run, even with all the errors. I was still like, that's not good. And then, of course, Ben Rice hits a homer, and it's just so deflating.
0: Yeah, no, the nerves definitely came back in that moment for me as well because they went away for those first four innings. But like I said, I felt like they let them hang around for a really long time. Unfortunately, the Yankees shot themselves in the foot.
1: Absolutely. You love to see that. I mean, I feel that you're playing the audio earlier from WFAN, MLB Network, all these major networks are still looking at the Rays as the 100-loss organization that they were 25 years ago. You know, and that's why people still to this day aren't, quote unquote, aren't afraid, but they kind of should be.
0: Is this audio that you have here of Jazz, is that him answering, would he make that throw again?
1: Yo, yeah. Yep. I loved every second of
0: it. It's a great piece of audio. Jazz Chisholm in the clubhouse was asked, you know, if he could have a do-over, would he still make that throw to first on the Caminero hit? And here's his answer. It's not potted up on your side, Tim.
1: Yeah, it is. Hold on. Let me just...
0: Is it in program?
1: Yeah.
2: What did you see on that play with the Caminero ball? I mean, hindsight 2020, but to do all over again, would you hold that?
3: Honestly, I'd probably still throw it, honestly, in the play that was trying to be made. I just feel like I could have probably try to make a better, even better throw than now that I... Where I throw it, I try and throw it a little bit more close to the base. You know, my back was turned, so...
0: Look, I don't fault him for making the effort, but...
1: Oh, I do.
0: Why don't you, if you had a redo, you hang on to the ball and it's a 0-0 game, bro. Like, again, don't fault him for making the out. I mean, it would have been a hell of a play.
1: His back was to first base.
0: No, I know. It was really an impossible play to make. But, I appreciate the effort. If he doesn't throw it, New York fans are going, you can't even throw it. What are you doing? There's no effort. This team doesn't care. But the fact that you doubled down on it, and you're like, yeah, if I could do it all over again, I would probably just make a better throw. Well, if you turn around and actually throw it, he's safe by a mile.
1: Mm-hmm.
0: So just take accountability and be like, look, I was trying to make a play of the moment. Didn't make the best throw. If I could redo it, I would probably not throw it. And then there'd be runners on first and third. And I'll trust my Cy Young Award winning or future Cy Young Award winning pitcher to get us out of the inning. But
1: he's an idiot.
0: He's a moron. Grab another lollipop, Jazz, because that was not a great game for you. Oh, man. Oh, I love it. I love it. The downfall of the Yankees, it is the best. 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
11: Cam Schlittler into Chandler. Swinging a slow grounder toward short. Backhanded and off the glove of Lombard. He has no play. Caminero scores. Simpson at first. The Rays extend their lead to 3-1 on a soft ground ball not handled.
12: Rays fans waving bye to Cam Schlittler. I got to be careful the way I say that. I heard Ronnie say it yesterday. I don't know if that's an FCC fine or not. It wasn't, because he didn't mean it like in that context, but he botched Schlittler's name. He said it exactly how we all are terrified of saying it.
13: A guy like that, I'm sorry, he's a hell of a pitcher, but come on, with a name like that, what are you doing? Like, you're in the public eye. It's so hard to pronounce your name. Come on.
12: Well, what's he supposed to do? Change his name?
13: Maybe.
12: I mean, you can't just change your name. That's his name.
13: I know.
12: Cam Schlittler. We all remember his comments that he made before this game. And in case you missed those, let me play them for you. All right, what's going on, man? You got it up over there?
13: I do. I'll just play it from my end.
12: All right.
14: I wouldn't say there's really, you know, too much of an away crowd here. I expect there to be a lot of Yankees fans. So in some ways, you know, you are, to an extent, you know, kind of playing at home. So I feel like the guys are excited to kind of have that atmosphere here.
12: Yeah, fast forward. I can't hear my pitch com. I can't hear this. It's too loud in here. God, karma has a way of getting you back. You don't talk about the Trop, man. Stop disrespecting the Trop. Also, Yankee fans crying about the rings last night was hilarious.
13: Beautiful.
12: There was so much complaining, and we'll go through. We call them Trop tweets. Tim pulled a bunch of tweets about the Trop from Yankee fans crying, which is great entertainment. So we'll play those. We'll get to those around 12:45 this afternoon. But crying about, and I guess that the broadcast team for the Yankees broadcast, radio broadcast team, I guess was alluding to it as well, and they were complaining about it. But the best part about them complaining about the rings is that the rings made a routine fly ball actually harder to catch. Like, it was a routine out. Now, it ended up being an out, but if anything, it was advantage Yankees on that play because the Rays outfield had to adjust. They had no idea where the ball was. Because it was hit to center field, but I think it was Mesa that came over and made the catch.
13: It was. He caught it in shallow center field.
12: Yeah. So, like, it helped you nearly. But you're going to sit there and you're going to complain about the rings. Yeah, well, you got 27 rings. Guess what? We got a couple rings, too. Take that. But it was the broadcast team, I felt it was funny. You could tell the play-by-play guy for TBS. I forget his name, but he kept mentioning, oh, it hit the B ring, the A ring. And I'm like, nobody has any idea what he's talking about other than people here in Tampa Bay. And then they did finally explain what each of them meant. You know, because he mentioned the C ring for Junior's foul ball. That was the hardest hit foul ball I've ever seen. You know what I'm talking about? It was his first at bat.
13: Yeah, I was so bummed because ironically, we were talking earlier yesterday just saying, hey, relax. Don't go hitting the home runs. Don't go looking for the home runs. Just get on base, hit the singles, doubles, whatever. And then he just launches that one. It was like, oh, I wanted that to be fair so badly.
12: I know. He went 2 for 4, and he had a nice double in there. But he wants a home run in that crowd so, so bad.
13: Especially in October.
12: Yeah, and I totally get it. That he's still looking for you know, that moment, right? Like, and he had two of them yesterday. He had two big hits, but he's still looking for that October moment where they're going to, let's say they get to the ALCS or World Series, that highlight that they're going to play over and over in the promo. He's still looking for that moment.
13: He wants the Longoria 162 home run.
12: You know what? I would love to have an updated memory. I would love that. I'd like to have an update. Like, don't get me wrong, I like celebrating the 162. It was a great moment at the Trop, but I would like to have one that trumps that. And maybe Junior can get us that this year. But it does just kind of feel like, and I've seen a number of people mention it on the text line, it does feel different. This team feels like they have something that the teams in the years past don't have. And it feels different right now. Now, I don't want to get ahead of ourselves. I don't want to act as if it's over yet, but I feel really good about their chances. I'm not as nervous as I once was. What would be great is if they get to celebrate at Yankee Stadium once again. If they get to take a photo after winning the ALDS on Yankee Stadium, on the lawn of Yankee Stadium, just like they did for the American League East. Oh God, that's going to be a beautiful sight. God, we are so close. I can't wait for tomorrow night. That said, though, I am going to enjoy going to bed early tonight. These last couple of nights between last night, staying up late for the game because the 8 o'clock start time. I really enjoyed the 6:30 on Saturday. Wouldn't mind that on a Monday, but the 8 o'clock start time. So we get to go to bed, get our rest. And then the next two nights, it's going to be a long night. We got the Rays tomorrow. And then I'm hoping that they win so we don't have Rays, Bulls, and Bucks all on Thursday night.
13: Yeah.
12: I'd like to have just two football games and then allow the Rays to just get some rest for the ALCS. That is best case scenario.
13: Well, with how Chicago's playing, it looks like if both teams sweep in three, they'll have plenty of rest.
12: Here's a text message. Stop disrespecting the Trop? Every one of you at your station did nothing but trash the Trop for years and years. Then after the hurricane, when it became fashionable to like the Trop, you guys couldn't wait to jump on the wagon. I've never bashed the Trop, but appreciate your text. That's the one annoying thing on the text line is like people tell me things that I've said when I didn't actually say them. I've been wrong about so many things. And if you want to call me out for being wrong on things, I'm down with that. But don't make up things that I never said. My wife is actually the biggest fan of the Trop. I remember the first time we went. She's like, that's the best ballpark I've ever went to. Now, I'll be honest. I don't go that far and say it's the best park I've ever been to, but I've never had a better or I've never had a bad experience at the Trop. I can admit to that.
13: I'll say this. When I was at the Trop before the renovation, and
12: it's definitely nicer now.
13: Much nicer now. It felt gloomy when I went back in, 22, 23? So,
12: yeah, no, there's no doubt. It definitely looks better than it does now. I've never heard anyone on the station bash the Trop. But you know what? The Trop came in handy last night. The Yankee complaints are the best. I can't get over all the Yankee complaints because it literally helped them. My algorithm, too, on social media is Yankee fans crashing out. I'm really enjoying that so much. The Yankees having as many errors as hits. Aaron Boone is probably the most hated man in New York right now. Another text. If Yankees fans are complaining about the roof rings, they should look at the four errors which accrued on basic plays. Exactly. Four errors, but really it was five. The Yankees have no one to blame but themselves. They look mentally disoriented last night. They really did. From the very first inning, it felt like the game was over. The only reason why it was even a game after the first inning is because the Rays allowed them to stay in it. And I'm not going to lie. I started to get that feeling like, oh, are they really going to let this team hang around? Is this going to be one of those games where we're talking about on Tuesday? The Rays had so many opportunities to win, and then the bats died out. And luckily, after having those thoughts, none of them came true, and that's not the show we're doing today. Instead, we're getting to talk about the Rays up 2-0 against the New York Yankees team with a payroll way, way, way, way larger than ours. With a fan base that had really no worries. You heard the audio at the beginning of the show. They weren't terrified about the Tampa Bay Rays at all. Here was a text from one of the Barstool guys last night that I thought was funny. His name's Marty Mush. I've never heard of him, but he said, I'm sorry, I just can't be worried about the Rays, and we have the best pitcher on the mound tonight. Win this, get back to the Bronx. Yeah, the best pitcher went, four innings last night? How's that home crowd behind Cam Schlittler? I don't know. It feels special. It really does.
13: I can tell you this. You know, as much as I want it to happen, you know, hey, you got two games, potentially, hopefully just one, in Yankee Stadium, and that's a very tough place to play, no matter what time of year it is, especially in October.
12: Yeah, no, it's what's the weather? You know, I want to know what the weather is going to be at Bronx weather. I just want to make sure Yandy's okay. Let me make sure it ain't gonna be cold up in the Bronx for the next couple of days. Yandy's the one that worries me in the cold. I know he hates the cold. Come on, computer, anytime now. All right, here we go. Wednesday. High of 68, low of 55, 12-mile-an-hour winds. Yandy's literally going to be in a snowsuit, isn't he?
13: Right, that or a scuba suit underneath his uniform.
12: Nah, that's not too cold for him. He'll be fine. We like that weather. Thursday, if they do have a game, high of 77, low of 53. So, there you go. Won't be too cold. And then what? It would be Chicago currently up. It could be cold there. I'm just kind of looking ahead, although I shouldn't get ahead of myself. I do want to let you know, Hard Rock Bet, that is the place to go. You want to play some bets here in Florida. 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
15: The Rays were trying to go up 2-0 in the ALDS against the New York Yankees on Monday night at Tropicana Field, and in the first inning, the Rays got on the board first.
16: Caminero swings and grounds one back through the middle. Lombard has it, flips to second one. Chisholm's throw to first, gets behind Garcia, and the Rays take a first inning lead.
15: But the Yankees would tie it thanks to a Ben Rice solo blast in the fourth, but in the fifth, the Rays would score a couple doing some small ball. And then it was Richie Palacios later in the bottom of the fifth inning with runners on base.
17: 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Here comes DeLuca. It's a 5-1 Rays lead.
15: 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They will head up to New York after an off day on Tuesday and try to sweep the Yankees in Game 3 on Wednesday night. 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And with your Rays report, I'm Chris Adams-Wall.
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12: All right, we'll get back to the Rays. I figured we might as well depress everybody with the Buccaneers for a minute. Seriously, though, appreciate you guys listening to the Nick Wise Show. We opened up the show with a tribute to New York radio and all the things they said this year about the Tampa Bay Rays and how they weren't not scared of this team. Well, I bet you feel a little bit differently now. I almost turned on New York radio today. And then something came up, and I didn't get the chance to, but I might have to give it a listen.
13: Well, did you see the back of the New York Post?
12: No.
13: So, again, you know how they have all the sports stuff on the back page there?
12: Yes.
13: So, they wrote, Errors Tour, Yankees with four E's facing swift exit after simply putrid defensive effort.
12: Yeah, really, though, it was five. They just counted four of them. I think it was the Chisholm where I don't know what he was doing, where they could have turned two, and he just made a horrible throw to second. Luckily, Lombard got his foot on the bag to get the out.
13: Oh, yeah.
12: But I don't believe they ruled that one an error, but technically it was an error. Now, the one where I will give them credit on, and kudos to Liam Hicks, the catch, Austin Wells, he didn't do anything different when he caught the ball. Liam Hicks was so far behind the fastball that he essentially golfed at it.
13: Mm-hmm.
12: And his swing was it wasn't a normal swing. Really, like, this is just when everything's going your way. Really, Austin Wells didn't do anything wrong in that moment. Liam Hicks kind of corrected his mistake, and he whacked the catcher's mitt, which, you know, by rule, he gets first base, and he got it. But I can't really give Austin Wells crap on that one because he didn't do anything differently. Liam Hicks just had a really awful swing is what it was, and it was almost like a golf swing.
13: I agree. But at the same time, you're also taught as a catcher to stay as far back as possible.
12: No, he was pretty far back. Like, it was the swing motion. It wasn't a normal swing. It was a really bizarre swing. I even remember looking at it in real time, and I'm like, what's the catcher supposed to do there? I mean, I'm glad it happened.
13: Absolutely.
12: Now, it was also funny, and I know I said we're going to get into the Bucs. We will. When Austin Wells hit that shot to right field, it was almost like game number one. I'm like, is this guy going to run to third again? I think he learned his lesson. He stopped at second base. All right, the Buccaneers real quick. I've been seeing this video go around. And after I saw the video go around, I turned on the All 22 last night. And because that's what I do. The wife's out of town. So I had baseball going. I had the All 22 of the Bucs going. She'll be back today. So I had to clean up the house before she got back. I had two TVs going in the living room on Sunday. I was doing all kinds of things that, you know, single guys probably get to do. And so I'm watching the All 22 as I'm, you know, every time the Rays went into commercials. By the way, the commercials in between batters, what are we doing? Also, did you notice last night the closer was presented by? Like, when they brought in Brian Baker, the closer was actually sponsored. And I'm like, this is getting out of hand. This is worse than when a Ford truck drives around the boards at Benchmark International Arena while the Bolts are on a power play. I'm like, is it ever enough?
13: No, I miss that because I remember watching it. Actually, I was working, but I had the game on mute. And when I looked up, I just saw the four guys for TBS talking. And in the background, it had closer on it. And then from there, it went to Brian Baker pitching. I missed.
12: Yeah, it was a whole sponsored segment. It was.
13: That's crazy.
12: Yeah, it just, the ads never stop. It's like, hey, don't have enough ads? Let me shove another one right up. Anyways, so I see this video circulating of Vita Vea dropping into coverage, and everybody's freaking out about it, and they're going nuts. And I'm like, all right, let me dissect this play, because this is absolutely a Tampa Bay thing. And I get it. You want Todd Bowles gone, and I support you on that. This team needs new leadership. But I just, I think, and by the way, I am not smarter than the average fan. I'm not. But I do feel like maybe in this moment I can help you understand this play just a little bit more. And then it'll just give you something else. Like maybe there's something, like there's many things that you can complain about Todd Bowles about. But the whole dropping defensive linemen into coverage, that's the one thing I just kind of want to end, because this is a very common thing in football. Defensive linemen drop back into coverage often. You know, I see people complaining about Reuben Bain. Well, Reuben Bain's not a very good pass rusher right now, so dropping him into coverage kind of makes sense when he's out there. But I went back and I looked at outside linebackers and edge rushers from Sunday. Yaya Diaby dropped back into coverage twice. TJ Watt dropped into coverage three times. Crosby once. Aiden Hutchinson once. By the way, Aiden Hutchinson, I don't know what the Lions were doing. He was literally lined up in slot corner. Now, if you see Vita Vea lined up in slot corner, then you have the right to complain. Why Hutchinson was lined up in slot corner, I don't know. Kayvon Thibodeau was in coverage five times for the Giants on Sunday. Josh Hines-Allen, he plays for Liam Cohen. Now, I know Liam runs the offense, and he's got a defensive coordinator. He dropped back into coverage seven times on Sunday. R. Mason Thomas, he dropped into coverage six times. So this happens all the time in football. And whoever the next coach is running this team, also going to drop defensive linemen into coverage, because that is part of the game. So the play that's going viral, Vita Vea and Kalijah Kancey are dropping back into coverage. And the internet's losing its mind over this play. So I went and slowed it down and I watched it like 100 times. So Kancey and Vita Vea drop back into coverage. They're Packers around the 5-yard line. I believe it was third down at this point. But the Buccaneers 100% knew that it was a pass play. 100%. Not only did they know it was a pass play, but because they're on the 5-yard line, they 100% knew it was a quick pass play. Now, Vita Vea is not a pass rusher. He is a run stuffer. If they thought run was coming, then they are not going to drop Vita Vea in coverage. They knew it was a quick pass play. And so what they did was they dropped Kancey and they dropped Vea back into coverage around the goal line. They took a step back and they caught off the receiver that ran to the middle. Now, Jordan Love never even looked at that receiver. And they blitzed Winfield Jr. Why did they do that? Because Winfield Jr., they knew they had to get to the quarterback fast if they were going to get to the quarterback. Winfield Jr. gave them the best opportunity to do that because he is much faster than Vita Vea. Now, the play failed. The blitz failed. Winfield Jr. didn't get home. But the concept made sense. Completely made sense. Again, if it's a run play, makes zero sense. Vita's not a pass rusher. He's a run stuffer. I think his best year he had 7 sacks. Like, that's just not what he does. And so they pulled him back. They changed it up. They brought the blitz with Winfield. And unfortunately, it didn't work out. But it didn't make a difference. Winfield Jr. had the better opportunity to get to the quarterback. He just failed. But he had a better chance than Vita Vea did. So really, the play call wasn't as silly as it seems when you really break it down. But that's not something you're going to see just watching the game, right? You really have to go back and be a nerd and do what I did, because watching it Sunday, I thought the same thing. What's he dropping back for? Then when you watch it and you understand the play a little bit more. So I just want to throw it out there. Like, when a new coach finally does come in here, that's still going to happen. Like, that is just part of blitz packages, and it's part of playing defense. And it's going to continue to happen. Now, there are a million reasons Todd Bowles needs to go. But to me, dropping a defensive lineman into coverage isn't one of those. So I wanted to explain that. I watched that last night and I thought, you know, let's talk about it and kind of explain to people what happened in this video, because it really is making its rounds out there. And it's just one of those things that, again, I know you want Bowles gone. And you have a million reasons why. I just, that reason, I want us to kind of drop that reason, because that's the one reason that just really, it doesn't make any sense. There's a storm brewing, I saw, it looks like, in the Gulf, and we're going to get a bunch of rain from it. Hopefully it stays away from us, but it is that year, time of year. 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
4: All right, we'll get to the Trop tweets in just a minute because those are funny. Yankee fans crying. I am living off Yankee tears today. It is the Nick Wise Show. Thank you so much for being with us on this gloomy Tuesday in Tampa Bay. And we were just talking about the Buccaneers, and we were going over the play where Vita Vea dropped back into coverage, and I noticed it was making its rounds on social media. So we explained why Vita Vea dropped back in coverage. Tim, you worked with the Gators on the coaching staff. You watched a lot of film. Did you? How did I do? Did I do a good job breaking down that film?
5: Yeah.
4: I don't break down film very often. I don't do X's and O's on this show, but I felt like I wanted to. You know, I got into the All 22 last night, and I wanted to test. Now, you worked for Jim McElwain, so I don't know how good of a coach you were, but you were on the coaching staff. How'd I do?
5: No, I mean, you did good. I agree. It happens all the time. I mean, there were times where, going back to the Patriots dynasty, Vince Wilfork, of all people, dropped into coverage every now and then. It wasn't all the time, but it happens, at least one or two times a game, like just to throw different looks at the quarterback. That's what it is. So the fact that, you know, people are freaking out over the fact that, oh my God, Vita Vea is dropping into coverage, that's why Foles needs to be fired. Like, stop it.
4: And by the way, he does deserve to be fired.
5: Yes, but not for that.
4: Correct. It is a part of football. And look, that's a part that I think probably 95% of people don't understand. And look, I'm not saying I'm any better than you. There's a lot of things about football that I probably don't understand either. That's some nerd stuff. I had to go back and really dissect the play to actually understand it. It's not something you get from TV. In fact, the TV view we get, and I've complained about it a few times the last couple of days, it sucks. The TV view's terrible. I want to be able to see the entire field. Have you talked to Jim McElwain since he had Connor Stallions on his sidelines?
5: Wait, what?
4: When he had Connor Stallions on the sidelines.
5: Oh, no, I haven't.
4: You haven't talked to him since? All right.
5: No.
4: Just figured we'd try to get some answers there and ask him what Connor was doing there. Let's go to Mike in Clearwater. What's up, Mike?
6: Hey, guys. Tim's kind of stole my thunder a little bit. I just wanted to say a lot of these casual fans don't understand it. Defense is kind of similar to offense. If you do the same thing over and over, become predictable, you're going to shoot yourself in the foot. These teams are too good for you to keep doing the same thing over and over and not switching it up. These quarterbacks will pick you apart if you just become kind of vanilla, is what I'm trying to say here. And so a lot of guys don't understand, hey, it's not a thing that you do all the time, but every once in a while I'm going to try to play a game with this guy. I'm trying to play a head game with him. Just let him know also that the possibility is there. That way he never knows what's coming at him. You got to keep him guessing a little bit, or else these guys are too good. They'll pick you apart. I want to say this. I asked T-Crash this question, you know, with the whole fire Todd Bowles stuff that's going on. And I told everybody I care unless they fire him today. It ain't going to make me no different. But, you know, my whole point is that, you know, Jason Light's not getting too much of the heat here. And everybody that's saying fire Todd Bowles, fire Todd Bowles, I say, okay. I asked T-Crash. He danced around the question. I called yesterday to the morning show. They hung up on me before I got a chance to get to them. Yeah, you know, those are my buddies there. We get along just fine. And I want to ask you this. We fired Todd Bowles. Great. Good job. Find another coach. It's a quick question. Yes or no? My answer is real quick because it's not that hard of a question. Do you trust Jason Light once they make Todd Bowles walk the plank to straighten up this pirate ship and get it back on track? Yes or no? Do you trust Jason Light to be that guy to do it? I'll hang up and listen.
4: Thanks for the call, Mike. I've got mixed feelings about Jason Light because I think there are things where Jason Light's done a good job and there's things where he's done a bad job. And I believe Jason Light deserves every single bit of as much blame as Todd Bowles is getting right now. Jason Light's GM record with Bruce Arians or Tom Brady, 44-29, 60.3% wins, and that is 6-2 in the playoffs, including a Super Bowl win. And that, my friends, is what he is living off of, because Jason Light's GM record without Bruce Arians or Tom Brady is 54-83 with a 39.4% win percentage. And he's 1-2 in the playoffs. So, yeah, I believe Jason Light deserves a ton of criticism that he's not getting. 100%. He does not deserve to not be criticized. He's done a bad job. And when you are a general manager of a football team and the team looks like this, yeah, that's on you. It's also on you to hire competent people. and you failed at the offensive coordinator position. Now, he's kind of handicapped because ownership didn't get rid of Todd Bowles, so who he could hire as the offensive coordinator was kind of limited. And he has to hire Zach Robinson, who comes over from Atlanta. By the way, Atlanta, did you see them last night? Offense looks pretty damn good without Zach Robinson running it. Also, Kirk Cousins looks kind of good in Vegas without Zach Robinson running it. Imagine if they would have hired Kubiak last year instead of trying to redo this all over again. I don't know whose call that was. I'm assuming ownership. Ownership is who you blame for all of this. And there's only one way that you get to speak your opinion on ownership. You know what to do. All right. Let's get into the Trop tweets because these were kind of funny. Tim, go ahead and give us the music. All right, Jordan on Twitter. It's 2026 in Major League Baseball, and we are playing baseballs off the roof of that dump that is Tropicana Field. The bleep's pathetic and embarrassing. No, you know what's pathetic and embarrassing? The defense of the New York Yankees. That was pathetic, and that was embarrassing. When you have more errors than hits. Now, the scorecard shows 4-4. You had five. They didn't rule one of them an error. You had five errors. You had four hits. Oh, and how was the home field advantage last night? It's a home game for you, so you should know how to play the ball off of the rings because it was a home field. Anthony. Feels like everybody in New York's name is Anthony. Baseball is the best. We spend 6 months playing every single day, and then the season's fate is decided by which baseballs deflect off the roof catwalk in Tampa Bay and Milwaukee. Well, Anthony, you're kind of a moron because it really doesn't take a rocket scientist or Dr. Fauci to tell you that the catwalk actually helped you last night because that was a routine fly ball. And instead, it was anything but routine. The right fielder came all the way to mid-center field between second base and the center fielder to make the catch. It actually almost helped you and benefited you in a way. David tweets about the Trop. What an absolute dog bleep ballpark Tropicana Field is. How is this even possible? This is great. Max, in all capital letters, stop playing baseball in stadiums where there are rings that interfere with live balls. It is insane this is even a thing. That needs to be said. If you're just joining us, we're reading Trop tweets from Yankees fans. Eric Hubbs. Apparently, this is another Barstool guy.
5: Barstool, yeah, Yankee guy.
4: Apparently not very popular because I never heard of him. The day this stadium is destroyed will be the best day ever. How is this real life? You know, this is all pretty rich coming from guys that play in a park where a pop fly will lead to a home run in right field.
5: So basically, Aaron Judge's home runs are fake, right?
4: Yeah, apparently. Adam Schein. This is T-Kraz's boy. Maybe T-Kraz can get him on the air and ask him why he's being such a moron on social media. You guys are probably also familiar with Adam Schein. If you watch football on CBS, they'll go to Adam Schein in the studio. He gives you the update. Adam Schein says, I want to push the button when they blow up the Trop. This place is a disgrace. No, Adam, the only thing that is a disgrace is the five errors your baseball team had. You had one hit in game number one. You couldn't even get a ball near the rings in game one. You know, now I understand why Jazz didn't take accountability last night. Because neither do Yankee fans. If you missed it, we played the audio earlier. They asked Jazz, on that Caminero base hit, would you still make that throw over to first? And Jazz goes, yeah, I still would. Rather than going, no, I probably would hang on to it, hold the runner at third, have runners on first and third, no runs, get scored, and I got a Cy Young guy on the mound. No, he's like, oh, I'd do it again. No accountability that he made a mistake. Just like these fans. John says, Tropicana Field is an embarrassment to Major League Baseball. This bleeping ball hits the roof and it's an out. Get the bleep out of the league with this Pee-wee stadium. Which is funny because the closest thing to a Pee-wee stadium is literally Yankee Stadium. And again, I repeat, the ball hitting the rings benefited the Yankees almost. That ball was close to landing in the field of play. It almost helped you. It didn't hurt you. It was a routine pop-up if it doesn't hit the rings. That's the part, and that's the thing. They're so stupid that they don't even realize that.
5: They refuse. That's the problem.
4: Like, it is wild to me.
5: This is the delusion that Yankees fans constantly feed themselves, which is why they're so insufferable.
4: How's it going with that Yankee fan you took to the trap the other day? Is she still talking to you?
5: Yeah, we're going back and forth thinking about the game last night.
4: You're not going to go to game five if there is one, right?
5: Maybe. I'll be in my media pass.
4: All right, just making sure. Let's hope there isn't one.
5: Exactly. Let's get this done in three.
4: Three would be nice. I don't want to do Bucks, Rays, and Bulls. I already know we're doing Bucks and Bulls. I don't want to add more. Let's see, a couple text messages. I think the Yankees are close. Maybe another 100 million. Another one. I love hearing these New York crybabies come up with any and every excuse as to why they're losing rather than taking accountability for their team's batting a .086 this series and their likely Cy Young pitcher getting lit up by the Rays. This is beautiful. That's from Shoop in Port Richey. By the way, got to point out, that was the stat of the day from Dan Patrick today. The Rays made the stat of the day on the DP show. That is the lowest batting average in the first two games of a series, I believe he said, ever. So congratulations, Yankees. But yeah, it's the roof. Blame the roof. We'll talk more Rays Yankees coming up next here. It is the Nick Wise Show.
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9: Disabled vehicle on the eastbound Polk Parkway after Winter Lake Road is in the left lane. Clearwater crash southbound US 19 after Gulf to Bay, left lane blocked. Holiday northbound US 19 at Moog Road, right turn lane blocked. Watch for an accident on the exit ramp from northbound 275 to Bears Avenue in Tampa, left lane blocked there. Plant City crash, State Road 60 at James Redmond Parkway. Get traffic info around the clock by searching News Radio WFLA on iHeartRadio. I'm Amy Snyder.
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4: All right, welcome back to the Nick Wise Show. Rays fans, if you want to talk, we'll get you on the air. 888-388-0957. I don't know about you. I'm running off adrenaline right now because I definitely didn't get enough sleep the last couple of nights. I stayed up and watched all of Sunday Night Football, and then last night, 8 o'clock start for the baseball game. Kept me up all night, but luckily they won, so I got the adrenaline going, and I'm feeling good. Had they lost, I'd probably feel a little bit different today than I do right now, but I'm feeling really good. Pat in Tampa, what's up, Pat?
21: Love your show, Nick.
4: Thanks,
21: you've outgrown this market. Hey, I just want to compliment Cash on handling the pitching last night, pushing the right buttons, and especially Seymour. I got to give it up for him. He's really kind of helped out.
4: Yeah, I mean, they've made it really easy on Cash. I think the biggest decision Cash was going to have to make really was in game one. Had the no-hitter not been broken up, he was going to have to decide, do I let Drew go back out there and throw this no-hitter, or do I put Brian Baker in? And then when they got the hit there with two outs in the eighth and Austin Wells ran to third, luckily it didn't matter. I think that was actually probably a relief for Kevin Cash. He'll never admit that because, of course, you want your guy to get the no-hitter. But other than that, a decision that he kind of had looming above him but didn't even have to make at the end of the day, he hasn't really had to make any really tough decisions. I thought it was the perfect time to take Peralta out yesterday. I think Kevin Cash has learned from his mistakes, Pat. I think if Peralta finds himself in the position he did for a moment yesterday, maybe he pulls him out a little bit sooner. But now I felt he's handled it perfectly. And I like the fact that he let Drew Rasmussen in game one, you know, work his way into the eighth inning. Because I think, had that been a regular season game, he's not there in the eighth. But he knew that they weren't able to hit him, and he left him out there, and then his closer came in and did the job. So I agree, Pat. He's done a hell of a job.
21: Yeah, Seymour, he just really impressed me the way he is. He's a guy that came, you know, was in the bullpen, and he became a starter. Now he's back going middle relief. It's nice to see. I mean,
4: yeah, these guys will come in, and they do what they got to do. He pitched three innings last night, and he only gave up the hit, and he had four strikeouts, and, you know, he did give up the one run, but you're right. Overall, he came in and he did a really good job. And this team right now is just doing it all at all levels. And correct me if I'm wrong. Maybe I missed it. Have they even laid a bunt down yet? I know they didn't lay any bunts down yesterday, I don't think.
5: I thought.
4: Am I crazy?
5: Somebody did square up for a bunt yesterday, but it didn't. I think it was a ball and they didn't bunt again. I think somebody squared up yesterday, but
4: it just cracks me up that the Yankees did all this practicing for bunts. Oh, like, that's the thing about the Rays, is that they can beat you so many ways. You have to practice so many different things. And rather than fielding ground balls and practicing throwing to second and first, they're fielding bunts And look what happens when you don't practice throwing to first and second. Bunch of errors.
5: Well, to go off of Liam Hicks's fielder's choice there, you had all the infield right on the grass except for who? Jazz Chisholm.
4: He was out of play.
5: He was out of position. He was too far back. And so when he finally scooped the ball, Aranda just went, and that's how he was able to score because Chisholm was too far back at second base.
4: Hey, Jazz, if you could do that over again and maybe scoot up in the infield, would you? Nah. I'd stand right where I was standing. Oh, man. No accountability from the fans or the players. Let's go to Paul in Tarpon Springs. What's up, Paul?
1: Hey, how's it going there? Huge Rays fan there, and this has been a beautiful thing to watch this whole season. Sprung for the Rays TV package so I could watch all the games. Been to a couple of them there. So, and what I'm seeing in the playoffs is the Rays doing what the Rays do, is they're playing fundamental baseball and literally just doing whatever they need to do in any given moment. And the hustling, you can just see what a difference it makes on the Yankees there. They're falling apart just trying to worry so much about the speed of this team and the hustling. And like you said, we haven't even put down a bunt yet there. Wait till somebody throws down a bunt hit. And anybody who's ever questioned Taylor Walls' value to this team, just look at the clinic that the Yankees put on yesterday and the lack of defense versus the fundamental defense that we play. I mean, the best thing is this team isn't doing anything extraordinary as far as being outside of their realm there. They're just playing with the ball that they play. They're doing what they do, and it's all very repeatable. So there's no reason to believe they can't go to New York and win up there in New York the same way that they won in the Trop there, you know. And people can complain about the irregularities of the Trop and the rings and whatever they want there, but like you said, every stadium has its own quirks, and you notice that it's only the visitors who complain about the Trop. All our players don't have anything bad to say about it.

0: Yeah, go ahead and place that stat up.
1: They say that all the freaking time when an away team hits a home run at that ballpark. It's crazy.
0: Really?
1: I've seen a couple of those, yeah.
0: How many times have they benefited from that?
1: Exactly. They'll never admit it.
0: You know what also was nice about last night that I used to take for granted in the past? You had the Rays were on TV, the Lightning were on TV, and I was able to flip back and forth. I didn't have to log out of one app, log into another app, wait for it to load. Like, I could just flip back and forth. It was nice. When baseball's in a commercial, all right, let me go check out and see how the Lightning are doing. Lightning are in a commercial. Let me go back to the Rays. Didn't have to log out of Rays TV to log into whatever the hell the Lightning are usually on. It was oh, so nice. Oh, that was something we took for granted back in the early 2000s, just watching our sports all in one location. Let's go to Adam in Largo. What's up, Adam?
2: Hey, brother. How are you guys today?
0: I'm in a great mood. Can't be happier.
2: That was a good night last night. So I got to ask you, are you going to miss games being at the Trop? I'm a big Trop fan. I don't think it's as bad as people think it is getting in and out of there. I'm going to miss that home field advantage. I love the Trop. And then second of all, like I was talking to your boy a little earlier, who do you think is the worst fan base? Do you think the Yankee or the Yankees, New York Jet, the New York crowd are worse, or do you think the Philly fans are worse? You know, the Philadelphia fan base. You know, which one of those two fan bases are the most vitriol of fan bases in the country?
0: I mean, it's probably hard to top Philly. I mean, you had one fan eat horse manure when they won the Super Bowl. They threw snowballs and batteries at Santa Claus. It's probably Philly. I've had more bad occasions with Yankee fans personally, but it's still got to be Philly fans. I don't think anyone tops the things that the Philly fans do. I mean, and their kids do it too. I've got a buddy that does radio up in Philadelphia, and he'll stand outside the stadium with a microphone, and he just puts the mic in their face. He doesn't even tell them to say anything. He puts the mic in their face, and they go nuts, and they say the craziest thing. And then it'll be like an 8-year-old, and you're like, why is this 8-year-old talking like that? It's a different thing in Philly. That's just my opinion. And then, you know, he'll get those videos, and then like Jimmy Kimmel's show will pick it up. And I'm like, man, if I went to Raymond James Stadium and just stuck a mic in front of Tampa Bay fans' faces, I'm not going to get that kind of stuff. Like, part of me wishes I did, but at the same time, I don't know, because then I can only imagine the things that you guys would, like, I already get mean things on social media when we post, like, videos of things we say on the show. 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
12: Caminero swings and grounds one back through the middle. Lombard has it, flips to second one. Chisholm's throw to first, gets behind. Garcia, here comes Diaz to score. It's 1-0 Rays. Caminero on his way to second, and he's safe. And the Rays take a first inning lead.
13: Oh, what a great night it was to be a fan of the Tampa Bay Rays. They beat the Yankees 5-2. They let the Yankees hang around for a little bit, had us a little bit worried for a moment. It's like they had plenty of opportunities. It felt like that game at one point should have been 5-6, 7-0. And then all of a sudden a Ben Rice home run and it's 1-1. And you're like, really, is this going to happen? And then, of course, the Yankees, shoot themselves in the foot. And the Rays play great baseball. And they walk out of the trap with a 5-2 win. And the Freddie Peralta trade, it paid off. You saw it last night. Really, all of their moves have paid off. Liam Hicks had a big moment last night with his bizarre swing where he was about to strike out. He was so far behind the fastball. He basically swung down at the ball, made contact with Austin Wells' glove, the catcher, and he was awarded first base. I'd be so pissed if I was a Yankee fan. Like, that's the one thing where you can be mad about. The rings... Can't be mad about the rings. But that one you could kind of be upset about because it wasn't a normal swing from Liam Hicks. But he ended up getting first base on that, so I'm happy with it.
14: Oh, how could you not be? It was just like one of those comical errors. It just kept going and going and going. You almost, as soon as Liam Hicks popped up and was pointing at the catcher and then looking at the dugout, even I was like, wait, what's going on? And then they showed the replay, and I just started laughing so hard.
13: Yeah, I didn't know what happened either. I'm like, why is he looking into the dugout? And he was very, he knew what happened. He was confident. And then Kevin Cash looks at his video guy and then, you know, puts his hands on his head, and they review it. And yeah, he made contact with the glove. He was awarded first base. And that was an 0-2 in the count.
14: That was a strikeout.
13: Yeah, he would have had him. And instead, he gets first, and Schiller had to throw more pitches. And they were getting to him just every single inning.
14: Even
13: best pitcher in baseball, apparently. And they got to him. What were you going to say?
14: Yeah, and did you hear what Cam had to say after the game?
13: No, you got the audio for that?
14: I got the audio.
13: Yeah, let's hear it.
15: Yeah, I mean, obviously it starts with me. I'll be the first one to say that I didn't do my job, but it didn't seem like we really showed up today, so.
14: We didn't really show up today?
13: I mean,
14: did he just throw his teammates under the bus?
13: He said we. He didn't say the defense. He said we.
14: Yeah, but you knew what he was talking about.
13: Nah, I don't think so.
14: Oh, come on.
13: I don't think. You know what's funny? Because you texted me that you had that audio, and I'm like, what's he talking about? Like, what did I miss? I don't feel like he threw, because there was other clips of him, too, and he basically said, you know, it starts with me. So I don't think he threw his teammates under the bus.
14: Come on, Nick, you can't just let me have this one.
13: All right, play it again. Let me hear
14: it. No,
13: play it again. Let me hear it.
15: Yeah, I mean, obviously it starts with me. I'll be the first one to say that I didn't do my job, but it didn't seem like we really showed up today, so.
13: I mean, he started it off blaming himself.
14: Yeah, I think that was a cop-out.
13: I kind of hear what you're saying. Like, he did take accountability, and then he kind of said we didn't show up. He's right, though. They
14: didn't.
13: They did not show up. There are some guys on the Yankees that deserve to be called out.
14: Oh, without a doubt. But, I mean, you're down 2-0 in the best of 5 series. You're going back to Yankee Stadium, and you want to throw that out there? You want to be like, you know, my guys didn't play well either. I'll be the first to say me.
13: No, but he didn't say. Yeah, but if he would have said my guys, then I'm with you. He said we. He included himself in there. I think you're stretching on that one. It's okay to stretch.
14: That's what I'm doing.
13: You know, I thought there was a lot of stretching on the Tristan Wirfs audio the other day. People were like, oh my God, he hates Todd Bowles. And I'm like, well, he said he wasn't going to speak on him getting fired. and then he followed it up with, I love coach. I think it was a little bit of a stretch. What is the audience thing?
14: Mine's more realistic than the Tristan Wirfs audio.
13: Is Tim stretching on this? 82945 in the Bartow 4 DA text line. Start your text with DAE. Just write yes or no. Hey, maybe you're on to something. But I didn't feel like he threw. What he should do is throw his fans under the bus for not showing up. A lot of Rays fans in the building last night. And the noise got to him.
14: That was hilarious. He did what? 3 times the pitch comm, he had to like check it or something like that.
13: Dude, it was loud in there. It's like he, because I was there Saturday and it was loud.
14: You and me both.
13: So I would imagine that yesterday was just as loud. I thought yesterday was going to be a Yankee takeover and it wasn't.
14: I thought the same thing.
13: I thought, and I gave my theory for those that listen to the show every day. I thought we had a couple weeks to buy up the tickets for Game 1. We were good there, but I thought for Game 2, Yankee fans were going to take over. They didn't. They were there. They're present. They're always going to be present. They've got a long history in the city of Tampa. So no shocker that they were there, but it certainly was not a home game.
14: No, without a doubt.
13: And watching them all leave early was
14: just even sweeter.
13: Yeah, the Rays fans waving at him like, bye. And, you know, they're waving at Cam Schlittler when he gets pulled from the game. It was a great night. And I'm so happy for the Rays fan base. They deserve moments like what they got yesterday. They truly deserve that moment. That was one of the, I mean, these last 2 games have been 2 of the biggest games in the franchise's history. Hosting the Yankees at home and beating the Yankees at home. Chandler Simpson also, you know, he did something yesterday no other player in Major League Baseball could do. There's not another single player in all of baseball that's safe on that steal to second there in the 5th inning.
14: Oh, no. That was beautiful. Because when they went to replay for it,
13: looked like he got him. Well, but his glove hit the ground.
14: It did hit the ground, but I when they went to replay, I just automatically assumed that there was enough to overturn it, because a lot of times that's the thing about baseball is it, 9 times out of 10, when you challenge it, you get the call. But with that, as soon as I saw that glove hit the ground, I was like, wait a minute. No, he's safe. He's absolutely safe.
16: Aaron Boone's got to be like, my video guy's a moron.
14: How could you challenge that?
16: If you're an umpire, though, think about how hard that job is next time you give an umpire a lot of crap. Because we, watching it in slow motion, sometimes it's hard to tell. And these guys are making the call on the fly. But as an umpire, and you make that call, and you're correct, afterwards, you got to be thinking to yourself, like, yeah, that's right, Bianch. Gotcha. You know what I mean? Like, I know in my head, I'd be like, yeah, I got you. Like, I'm a petty person.
14: Like, oh, see, I was thinking the opposite. Like, oh, thank God I got that right.
16: Yeah, I mean, there's probably some of that, too. Look, I think one thing that I feel the challenge system has shown me is really how good the umpires are. Like, don't get me wrong, they miss. But there are times where they miss, and then they show the, you know, the T-Mobile replay or whatever, the challenge thing. You know, that's sponsored, too, of course. And then it's like, it's literally the lace of the baseball. That's it. And it's like, all right, how can I give you crap? That ball's coming at you at 98 miles an hour.
14: A fraction of an inch.
16: But to me, it shows you how good these guys actually are. I thought going into this, it was going to highlight how bad umpires really are. But to me, it's shown me how good they are, because it really is a tough job.
14: Some of them have been proven to be absolutely horrendous, but a majority of them are pretty good. And especially now, like, that's the thing about playoff baseball, is all these umpires should be the best.
16: No, I agree. There were a couple bad calls in the first inning for the Rays, but they don't challenge in the first. And I get it. You want to have your challenges late, but man, there were a couple that were just really bad pitches called strikes. But maybe when you're standing in the batter's box, you know, they don't have a perfect square right around the strike zone like we do on TV. So it's a little bit harder to tell. But
14: what about Liam Hicks's challenge in the ninth there? It was a 2-1 count and called ball.
16: It was a good challenge.
14: Great challenge.
16: When he did it, I was like, all right, he's got this one. Yep. You know, and then they started talking about how he's been bad at challenges all year. And you got to think that weighs down the catcher's numbers is there's times in the ninth where it's, they know they're not winning it, but they're like, you know what? I'm going to challenge that just to see maybe a miracle by chance that helps me. And then, you know, it goes against them and it brings their numbers down. So he's not as successful as you would like. But I think decisions like that, I think, often bring the catcher's numbers down. But yeah, it was a good challenge by Hicks, and he got the call, and it was the Rays went on to win the game 5-2. It was awesome. And, you know, I celebrated last night, a little sip of Blue Ice vodka. I'm telling you guys, I wasn't the biggest vodka guy, but this stuff is different. And now, Tim, I know you're a vodka guy. You're always drinking vodka sodas.
14: Yes, sir.
16: Because you're a calorie counter, aren't you?
14: Kind of, not really.
16: Well, if you're a calorie, this is the perfect, you're going to like Blue Ice vodka then, because you mix it in with a little vodka soda. It's under 100 calories. Blue Ice is 64 calories per ounce. 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You're going to see why I like it. And I don't get that feeling after I, like my biggest fear when I'm drinking is I'm going to ruin the entire next day because I'm not going to feel good. And I don't get that with Blue Ice vodka. So I definitely recommend it to for those of you vodka drinkers listening to the Nick Wise Show. I think you'll like it. It's just it doesn't have that harsh taste. It's smooth. It's soft. It's creamy. Definitely check it out. Blue Ice vodka. You'll like it.
17: The Rays were trying to go up 2-0 in the ALDS against the New York Yankees on Monday night at Tropicana Field. And in the first inning, the Rays got on the board first.
12: Caminero swings and grounds one back through the middle. Lombard has it, flips to second one. Chisholm's throw to first, gets behind Garcia. And the Rays take a first inning lead.
17: But the Yankees would tie it thanks to a Ben Rice solo blast in the fourth. But in the fifth, the Rays would score a couple, doing some small ball. And then it was Richie Palacios later in the bottom of the fifth inning with runners on base.
18: 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It drops base hit. 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Here comes DeLuca. It's a 5-1 Rays lead.
17: And the Rays would go on to a 5-2 win. They will head up to New York after an off day on Tuesday and try to sweep the Yankees in Game 3 on Wednesday night. 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And with your Rays report, I'm Chris Adams-Wall.
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28: I'm gonna throw it here. Mayfield. Throwing. Evans. He's out! He ties it! Jerry Rice has company!
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16: Good to have you along on a Tuesday. It is the Nick Wise Show. And phone lines are open. You want to continue to talk about the Rays' victory over the New York Yankees, 888-388-0957. You are welcome to join. You can also send your text messages, 82945 on the Bartow Ford DA text line. The last text we got, what percentage do you think it was last night, 60-40, when it comes to Yankees Rays fans? I wasn't there. I was there at Saturday, and I felt like it was probably 70-30. From watching on TV, it definitely felt like it was more of a 65-35, 70-30 again. Maybe it was 60-40. I didn't get that vibe from TV.
14: I thought actually on TV it was definitely a Rays crowd last night with obviously some Yankee fans.
16: Another text message. Why is nobody talking about the DeLuca home run? It hit the yellow line. That's a home run. They talked about it on the broadcast last night. It's got to go over the yellow line, so it was not a home run. Had it been, Kevin Cash would have challenged it. A couple people did text in and say, Tim, you're correct.
14: Of course I am.
16: They shut up. They said you are correct. They think that Cam threw his teammates under the bus. So a lot of people with you. Another person wants to know if you've been waterboarded for taking a Yankees fan Saturday night at the Tropicana Field. Not yet, but we're going to get to that live on the air tomorrow, 12:30. You're going to want to be here. All right. I want to give you a couple things here. The Buccaneers are going to be looking for a new head coach. Unless, I mean, something completely changes, but I don't expect that. And so I want to give you a blind resume, and I want to give you the last 4 years of this coach. And Tim, I want you to tell me if you believe this guy should be the next coach of the Tampa Bay Buccaneers.
14: Okay.
16: In 2018, he went 4-12. 2019, he improved 7-9.
14: All right.
16: 2020, he went 8-8.
14: In that type of year, that's okay.
16: In 2021, he went 3-7 and then resigned.
14: Oh. So he didn't even make it the full season.
16: He did not. He was let go.
14: Yeah, why would I want this?
16: Because I just gave you the results of John Gruden's last four coaching years. And I have been asked at least 10 times, why not John Gruden? And I got to be honest, I don't understand this town's obsession with John Gruden. I love him being at the Rays games and the Bolts games. I like when you're doing those kinds of things, getting the crowd pumped, great MC. Why do you want this guy running the football team? Also, correct me if I'm wrong, didn't fans spend money on billboards getting this guy out of town? And now all of a sudden you want to bring him back, whether it's on interim or permanent basis, it makes absolutely zero sense. I think John's a great guy, but I don't understand the obsession with wanting him to run your team. And so when I break down what Gruden has done lately in the coaching world, and you look at those numbers, 4-12, 7-9, 8-8, 3-7, what? What in the world? What are we doing? It doesn't make any sense. Now, and when I tell people who ask me that question, whether it's on social media or just text from friends, I've had friends ask me the same thing. They say, well, it can't get any worse. And I like to tell you that I think it actually can get worse. Now, I believe that Todd Bowles should be let go. But for those of you that believe Todd Bowles should be let go now, well, that's when I think things would actually get worse. Because the defense is actually playing well. They're playing well enough to win. In terms of yards and in terms of yards against and points against, they're in the top five. You know, if you give up 17 points a game, you should win. Like, this is on Zach Robinson in the offense. If you want someone to be fired just to make you feel better, Zach Robinson, probably the guy that should go. Now, this is me not defending Todd Bowles. I think he needs to be let go. I don't see the benefit of doing it now and for this reason only. Now, there is one reason why I would part ways with Todd Bowles early. And that's if he just continues to look at press conferences and you just look at him and you're like, man, this guy's defeated. Like, why don't we just put him out of the misery and be done with this? You know, that's the one reason to kind of get rid of him now. Obviously, they've underperformed. That's a reason, too. But it could get worse. The defense hasn't really been the problem. It's really been the offense. Now, at the end of the day, I think everyone's going to be let go. And they should be. But I do think that it could get worse, believe it or not. Crazy to say. But John Gruden, I just don't get the obsession.
14: He hasn't coached in 5 years. And again, as he stated himself, quarterbacks today drive him nuts with the whole clapping. Whoop, I just moved the mic there. You just
16: broke your mic?
14: Yeah, almost. Quarterbacks clapping as the signal. Quarterbacks today and John Gruden will not work.
16: Yeah, by the way, the Raiders gave him the Brinks truck. I mean, they spent so much money on him, and then they got a lifeline and a free pass to get rid of him. Why do you think they didn't fight for him? Because they were paying him over $100 million for 4-12, 7-9, 8-8, and 3-7. And now you want that? Todd Bowles has a better record over the last 4 years. We got to stop with this. The two names that I hear the most are Gruden and Tomlin. And that is an offensive coach I don't want, and that is a defensive coach I do not want.
14: Tomlin, you're going to get the same thing. Again, we at the start of the year, we were talking about do not become the Pittsburgh Steelers of the NFC. And what has gone on is actually they're a lot worse, but they very easily could have been. If they finished this year 9-8, let's say, made the first round of the playoffs and then lost, you are the Pittsburgh Steelers. So why do you want Mike Tomlin? Because that's all he's done outside of win one Super Bowl with Ben Roethlisberger, Santonio Holmes, James Harrison. Why do you want Mike Tomlin?
16: Yeah, I'd like to know. Yeah, Mike Tomlin. And here's the thing. You bring in Mike Tomlin, and you're dealing with the same issues. Anytime the offense does anything good, you're going to need a new offensive coordinator because that's what the rest of the league is doing. Young offensive guys. Now, I know everyone's getting a boner over anyone that knows Sean McVay, too, and that's, you know, you're going to see those things out there, but I just, the Gruden thing is wild to me. I don't understand it. Can anyone explain it to me? I'll open up the phones. We don't have a ton of time left. But can you guys explain to me why you love Gruden so much and why you feel he is the answer? Because it is the one thing about this town I don't understand. Again, as a hype man, firing the lightning coils, showing up to the Rays game with the microphone in his hand before they take on the Yankees, all of that makes sense. Wanting him to take over as the coach for this team makes no sense. And I get that you want change. We all want change. This team needs change. But honestly, the biggest problem right now is not even Todd Bowles. Now, don't get me wrong. He's a problem, but it's still Zach Robinson. Look at the Falcons last night. Balled out. You know, there was all this talk of why are the Falcons three straight games primetime television? Well, they're living up to it. They beat the crap out of the Packers, who you lost to. They destroyed the Saints on a very special night in New Orleans, the anniversary of Katrina. Destroyed them. And now Kirk Cousins is looking pretty damn good in Vegas, too. It's like everybody who's no longer with Zach Robinson is looking better. Zach Robinson is the biggest reason for all of this. You know, that play of Vita Vea dropping into coverage is what's going around viral. You know what play should be going around viral? How about your rookie quarterback rolling out in the end zone at the end of the game? What are we doing with our rookie quarterback rolling out in the end zone at the end of the game? I don't even want Baker Mayfield to have to do that, let alone a rookie. And if another tight end goes in motion and the running back follows, I'm going to turn the TV off. I can't take it anymore. The offense is bad. This was a really good offensive line, and now they are horrible. The tight ends can't block. The tight ends can't catch. This team has so many issues when it comes to offense. And by the way, Zach Robinson, Sean McVay guy. By the way, a couple text messages have pointed that out, too. Everybody wants it. Nate Shielhouse is the guy everybody loves. You don't know anything about Nate, but he knows Sean McVay, so we want to bring him in as the coach. And maybe he will be a tremendous coach. I don't know. I don't have coaching candidates. There's a couple people on the text line. If not Gruden, then who? I that's not for me to decide.
14: We'll talk about that at the end of the season.
16: Yeah, I don't want to do that right now. I just want to know what the obsession is with Gruden. Like, what do you want John Gruden to be the coach for? It is the one thing I can't figure out. I am like the Yankees trying to field the ball. I just can't figure it out. Make it make sense. I'll take your calls on that coming up next.
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16: All right, final segment of the show. Then T-Kraz coming up after us with the drive. And then we did have a couple text messages about is Rock Riley on today? And he is. All right, we're talking about John Gruden. I'm trying to get answers here. I've had a number of not just listeners on the text line. This is friends reaching out personally to my phone like, what do you think of John Gruden? And I'm like, what about him? Does great videos. They're like, no. For the Buccaneers job. I'm like, oh, I thought you were talking about for our digital position that we have open here at the radio station. You mean to coach the team? Why would I have him coach the team? His record the last 4 years that he coached, 4-12, 7-9, 8-8, 3-7. Then he was let go. He resigned. Had a little conflict there. And the Raiders didn't have his back because that was their way out of that big contract they gave him. They overpaid him. And now Bucs fans who spent money on billboards to get him out of town want him back. It doesn't, again, great guy. Love him being at all the arenas and pumping up the team. I don't understand the obsession with him being a coach here for the Buccaneers. A couple text messages. Angel says, the obsession is he gave us a Super Bowl. That's it. To be honest, I think Tony won that for us, but I digress. I saw him at the Hooters off Hillsborough and everyone was excited and cheering. I personally am not fond of him. Now, like, I get people getting excited when they meet him. It's John Gruden. I remember the first time I saw him, like, John! And it just kind of came out loud, and he goes, go Bolts! And we were on the same flight coming back from the Super Bowl. And it was great to meet him. And that was where we got his information, and now he's on all the time with T-Kraz. Great dude. Another text here. Tim, I think you should bring this up to Nick and its validity. John brought the Buccaneers our first ever Super Bowl victory. People don't forget how that feels. It's like Harbaugh bringing Michigan the natty. I get that.
14: Can I respond to that?
16: Yeah, sure.
14: So I was actually about to text back this, but I wanted Bill Belichick fired when the Patriots were in the crapper. Like when in 22 and 23, when they were losing... You know, when they were winning four games, I was done. I was like, all right, get him out. Like, thank you for your service, but I'm done. Like, that's that. Just because John won back in 2002.
16: That was his last playoff win, by the way.
14: His last playoff win in 2002, 24 years ago. you think that he is going to be that same guy. I don't see it. And listen,
16: the league has changed.
14: The league has changed dramatically from where he was as a coach. So it just, listen, he was a great coach. He was perfect coach at that time. It's great. It's done. But it's over. Appreciated for the time, but that's it.
16: Dude, he went 12-4 here. That's when they won the Super Bowl. 7-9, 5-11, 11-5, 4-12, 9-7, 9-7. It doesn't make any sense. Let's ask Scotty. Scotty's in Sarasota. What you got, Scotty?
12: Hey, good afternoon, guys. I just wanted to say, Mr. Todd Bowles, I mean, he's a good guy, whatever. We're not getting the job done. And a lot of people have said something about Mr. John Gruden. All I got to say is, after, you know, people say, oh, fire Mr. Todd Bowles. Well, I was like going, who are you going to bring in? How about bring in Mr.
16: Get to the point, Scotty. What about Gruden?
12: Bring in Gruden the year.
16: You want John Gruden.
12: By the end of the year, and then, you know, give him half a season to change the attitude on this team and let's get rocking and rolling, man. I love my Bucks.
16: All right, but why John Gruden? Can you give me an answer to why you want John Gruden when I just gave you his coaching record, not very good at his last job?
12: Well, Mr. Todd Bowles ain't doing no better.
16: In fact, actually, yeah, Todd Bowles is doing better, Scotty. Hey, Todd Bowles has done a horrible job, but he's actually done better than John Gruden. Let's go to Lou in St. Pete. What's up, Lou? We shouldn't end the show on this.
13: Yo, man, I don't understand the obsession with John Gruden, man, especially after you just spoke his atrocious coaching resume after that Super Bowl. That was Tony Dungy's work, man, and we all know that. We're Tampa Bay fans. We've been here our whole lives. That was Tony Dungy's work. It's a few other coaches that we can bring in, but definitely not Bowles, definitely not Zach Robinson. I love the Bucks. We can be doing better, man. We need to start over, regroup, refresh, get that energy back refreshed on the field, and Gruden's not going to do that, man.
16: No, Gruden's not going to do it. Now, look, I don't want to take the credit away from the Super Bowl. I think he doesn't get enough credit. I just did a TV show the other day with Brad Johnson, and we actually literally had this conversation, and he talked about how Gruden doesn't get enough credit. He did bring in, like, I think he mentioned like 20 free agents. So he does deserve credit for that Super Bowl. I know a lot of folks say it's Dungy's team, and don't get me wrong. Dungy had a big play in that for sure. The defense was obviously elite, but Gruden did win a Super Bowl, and I think Gruden gets the credit for that. But it was a long time ago, Lou, and that was the last time he's won a playoff game, and he hasn't been good since.
13: Facts.
16: Appreciate the call, brother. There was a text that said if Gruden became the Bucs coach again, he'd have to be the first NFL coach to coach the same team twice. That's kind of funny. Let's go to Sincerely Guy. What's up, Sincerely Guy?
15: What's up, guys? Thanks for taking my call. Unlike those last two callers that you asked for, Nick, I will give you the reasons.
16: Yeah, thanks.
15: Behind why I think they're yes, exactly. Oh man, you guys have a lot of patience. So here they are, and I'll be quick. And I'm not saying it's correct or not. The coaching record is the coaching record. I'm all about records and scoreboard and all that. I get it. So you're not wrong there. Obviously, the facts are the facts, but the reasons are more personal. Number one, we kind of had the same disease back when he won us the Super Bowl with Dungy, right? Being kind of laid back, didn't yell, you know, just not a lot of personality. A great coach. I love Dungy, but great coach. So it's kind of the same thing as it was, you know, what, 25 years ago. Number two, he's funny. Number three, he's fiery. He's got a personality. He's essentially, Nick, the antithesis of Bowles.
16: Yeah, but why does everybody want fiery and personality? Like, Bill Belichick was none of those things. You don't have to be those things. You just have to win games. That's what I want, is someone that can win games. I don't want someone with a great personality.
15: I want that, too, and you're not wrong. It depends on the coach, though. Clearly, Bowles doesn't have personality, and he can't coach a winning team. He's a 500 coach. He has been his whole career. So I think you're right. It's just about change. And let's be real. The whole town loves Gruden. I don't know anybody that has a bad word to say about the guy. So, yes, is it personal? Is it silly, probably? Is it dumb? Are we all probably wrong? Yes. But those are the reasons discussed at pubs around Tampa. And with that, I'll hang up and listen to you agree with me.
16: I'm not going to agree with you, sincerely, Guy, but I appreciate your call, as always. Here's a more interesting one on the text line. How about Joe Brady or Clint Kubiak for the next Bucks head coach? Well, if you wanted to hire either of those guys, you would have had to fire Todd Bowles next year, because Joe Brady's definitely not leaving Buffalo, and, well, Clint's doing a pretty good job with the Raiders right now.
14: And Joe Brady blows, so no thank you on that.
16: Says, wait, why does Joe Brady blow? He's doing a pretty good job in Buffalo right now.
14: Did you see how they played against New England on Sunday?
16: Yeah, one bad game.
14: Yeah.
16: One bad game. I'm not saying he was
14: Josh
16: the right
14: Allen. Hire, I guarantee you by the end of the year, Josh Allen is going to bail Joe Brady out a heck of a lot more than Joe Brady's going to put Josh Allen in a good position.
16: Yeah, Josh Allen's always going to bail out his coach for sure. Here's a text. My blood boils when people say it was Dungy's Super Bowl. Dungy had years with that roster and couldn't get it done. It was Gruden's offensive mind that got us past the Eagles. Finally, we closed down the vet after the Eagles put us out many times before. Another one says, John Gruden got here. We didn't have Brad Johnson, Keyshawn Johnson, Michael Pittman. There's a long list of key contributors to the Super Bowl. Another one, Gruden brings a quick infusion of energy like Tortorella did for Vegas in the NHL last season. It's completely different, man. You can't just install a completely new team. Football is not hockey. That's from Matt in Clearwater. But yeah, if it's two totally different sports. Or maybe that text wasn't from Matt. My bad. Two completely different sports. You can't do that. There's a reason that coaches don't come in the middle of the year. But there are people that want them as the interim coach, and there's people that want them as the permanent coach. It's silly. Come on, let's knock it off. All right, I thought it was a great show today. I'm also biased. It's my show, so. And I'm not biased, because there's sometimes where I walk out and I go, man, that show sucked. Luckily, Tim is always here, because he'll be like, hey, that was a great show today. I'm like, really? I don't know. But today I felt good about it. I think it's worth going back listening to it if you missed any of the show. A lot about the Rays in hour number one. We even broke down some film about Vita Vea and coverage. I don't ever break down film or go X's and O's. I thought I did a pretty good job with that, believe it or not. But that's all there for you on the iHeartRadio app. Just search The Nick Wise Show. Wise guys, wise gals, appreciate you listening. I do want to let you know, I have discovered Blue Ice Vodka. And I'm going to be completely honest with you. Wasn't really expecting to like Blue Ice Vodka as much as I do, but I've been drinking it. And it's become my go-to vodka. And I had it a couple weeks ago. 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
20: Holiday crash northbound US 19 at Moog Road, right turn lane blocked. Accident on the exit ramp from northbound 275 to Bears Avenue in the left lane. Accident on the exit ramp from southbound 275 to Bird Street in the right lane. Tampa crash, southbound Dale Mabry before Mapledale has the right lane blocked. Plant City, watch for an accident at State Road 60 and State Road 39, James Redmond Parkway. Get traffic info around the clock by searching News Radio WFLA on iHeartRadio. 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
35: Welcome aboard on your 2-4 Tuesday. Good afternoon, Tampa Bay. The Drive with T-Kraz, driven by Moss Nissan, is on the air. We're live inside the Rude Air and Water Studios of WDAE on this beautiful 2-4 Tuesday. It's actually a rainy Tuesday throughout Tampa Bay and beyond. So if you're on the roads, and I know a lot of you are, just be careful out there. 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
36: 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Let me finish.
35: I'm on the phone for 4 hours. I'll let you start and finish. Just get on it. I kind of like rainy days, especially, you know, if you don't have anywhere to go, if you're sitting in your office, or if you work from home, gosh, you're way ahead of the game. Way ahead of it. So just keep it locked right here, and we'll keep you entertained and compelled and informed over the next 4 hours. And what a show we've got planned. It is Tuesday, so you know what that means. Our Two for Tuesday segments with yours truly and executive producer Chris Mathis. At the bottom of the hour, the Rays-Yankees series is all but over.
5: None ya.
35: Take it or leave it. That is coming up at the bottom of the hour. You better believe I've got some thoughts on that coming up. And then an hour from now, I know he's got some thoughts on the Rays being up 2-0 on the Yankees, as well as the Buccaneers being 0-4. The Bucs play a game in a little more than 48 hours on Thursday night. Oof, tough. Yeah, I don't know. Buccaneers at Cowboys Thursday night. The Todd Bowles watch, is it on? Can we expect the Glazers to pull the trigger, perhaps, mid-season, something they never done before? We'll talk to Evan Klosky, my guy from 10 News. You can watch him there. Him and David Shilley do a great job. We got a bunch of really talented TV journalists that live and work here in the Tampa Bay area, and they're all very, very talented, all of them. But Evan Klosky will join us at 3:05, 1 hour from now. We'll talk to him about everything that's happening. And then Mark Topkin, more on the Rays being up 2-0 as they head up to Yankee Stadium for games 3, and maybe there's a game 4, I don't know. But what's been the key behind the Rays being up 2-0, and can the Rays go all the way? Is this a team of destiny? Mark Topkin, Rays Insider, you can read him at TampaBay.com. He'll be with me at 4 o'clock. In the 5 o'clock hour, the Rays will beat the Yankees in blank games.
5: None yet.
35: Fill in the blank is coming up at 5:30. Oh, it's going to get really, really dicey, really contentious, if you will. Fill in the blank is coming up at 5:30. We're on the air to 6 o'clock on this beautiful Two for Tuesday on a rainy Tuesday. I'll buy
6: it. That's a show. That's a show.
35: That's a show. That's how we do it here. That is a show. Speaking of shows, the Rays put on a show last night. The Yankees put on a show of their own. You know what kind of show that was? It was a clown show last night at Tropicana Field. And I love hearing all the excuses coming from Yankee Nation. Give me a break. Here's the bottom line. You're getting pushed in. That's what's happening over the first two games. Can the Rays finish off the Yankees and move on to the ALCS? That is the theme of our opening drive.
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35: Yes, sir. The Tampa Bay Rays, the bottom five market Rays in terms of payroll, are beating the big bad Yankees with a $300 million payroll. And all you're hearing after the game last night is all the excuses about the Trop. This is the worst baseball set. Look, the Trop, we know, is a little clunky, a little dingy. We all know that. In terms of where it stands in ranks with the other major league ballparks, it's probably right there at the bottom. We know that. But you know what? It's our dingy. It's our clunky ballpark. And let me be clear. That is not the reason why the Yankees are down 0-2. To the Rays. The reason why the Yankees are down 0-2 is this, and I'll make it really plain and simple for you Yankee humanoids out there. The Rays are a better team. Period. They got better pitching. They have way better defense. They play the game fundamentally sound. You saw the Yankee fundamentals, especially in that first inning with a couple of errors plus a catcher's interference. And Cam Schlittler, for all the talk that, wow, you know what? I'm going to be pitching in a home type of game at the Trop. He had all sorts of issues, obviously, with his defense behind him, number one. His pitch com was out of whack. And consider this with Cam Schlittler, and the numbers were out yesterday. Cam Schlittler yesterday against the Tampa Bay Rays struck out two batters in 4 1/3 innings. And he had just 7 swings and misses. The other thing, and I would be concerned if I'm the Yankees about the numbers and the metrics coming out of that game last night, his velo was down. consider this. When he faced the Red Sox in the wild card, he looked great. He struck out 10, 24 swings and misses, and he hit 100 miles an hour 6 times against the Red Sox. Last night against the Rays, and look, he had like a week off, okay? He had plenty of rest. Last night against the Rays, 2 strikeouts, just 7 swings and misses, and he hit 100 miles an hour 0 times. That would be a concern. Anytime you see a guy's velo drop, there could be something physically going on there. Maybe he was just rattled by the elements and the environment at the drop, although he said this was supposed to be a home game. I like pitching there. How do you like pitching there now?

extra chances, the Rays are going to make you pay normally. And last night, they scored 5 runs. The Rays really could have scored 8 or 9 runs because with runners in scoring position last night, the Rays were 1 for 13. So the Rays probably could have scored 8 or 9 runs last night because Schlittler was in trouble in the first couple of innings. Unfortunately, the Rays couldn't get a big hit to score more than the 1 run they got in the first inning because the Yankees were booting the ball all around the yard. And let's talk about that for a second. Wow. That was the worst defensive performance in a playoff game that I've ever seen. And the Yankees were charged with 4 errors last night. Should have been 5. The official score took that one back. But especially in that first inning, the misplays. Ryan McMahon, third base. That's a routine ground ball. Oh, I'm sure the Trop had something to do with that, right? The Trop, just blame it on the Trop because you can't field the routine ground ball. That's your fault. You're incompetent. It has nothing to do with the field that you're at. It's a routine ground ball to third. Make the play. And you didn't. Oh, I'm sure it's the Trop's fault. Remember the scene in Hoosiers where, you know, a little small team, Hickory, you know, they make it to the state finals, right? And they're walking into Butler Fieldhouse and all the kids were like looking up like they've never seen a building higher than 2 or 3 stories. And here are these kids from a small town in Indiana. They're in the state semifinals and the state championship. And they're walking into Butler Fieldhouse and they're looking around like, oh my gosh, this place is enormous. How are we going to play here? And the late, great Gene Hackman takes out a tape measure. Hey, can you measure from the foul line like to the baseline? 15 feet. Can you measure from the floor up to the basket? 10 feet. You'll find the exact same measurements at our gym in Hickory. It's the same, okay? You're playing third base. It's a ground ball that's hit to you. It's the same. Make the play and stop making excuses. And then Spencer Jones, or whatever his name is, hits a routine fly ball to center field. It's a routine fly ball. They hit the catwalk. And how about Victor Mesa Jr.? Johnny on the spot, heads up play. Johnny DeLuca couldn't find it. He had it lined up. And the ball kind of, you know, hit the catwalk. And then Victor Mesa Jr. was right there. If there was no catwalk, Johnny DeLuca had that one lined up. It was an easy routine fly ball. You're out. And Victor Mesa Jr. did a wonderful job of coming over. He spotted the ball and he caught it off the catwalk. Same thing. You're out. You're out. But let's blame it on the Trop because that's the reason why the Yankees have 5 hits in 2 games. That's the reason why the Yankees can't make routine plays. That's the reason why the Yankees and Jazz Chisholm, I don't know, he thinks he's Magic Johnson. He tries to throw a no-look pass or something, a throw to first base, and throws it completely away. And then he was asked afterward, hey, if you had it over to do it, would you? He goes, yeah, I would do it. That's low baseball IQ. You weren't even looking at first base, and you decided to throw it anyway. George Lombard Jr. is a terrible defensive shortstop. Terrible. Yet, you're blaming it on the environment. Well, that is just so convenient, isn't it? But it has nothing to do with the team that you're playing that won 98 games, that won this division, that beat you more times than not in the regular season. It doesn't have anything to do with what they're doing. The Rays don't strike out at all. They take their walks. They make contact. They make you, force you to make plays on them. And the Yankees couldn't and haven't. That's why they're down 0-2. Not because of the Trop or this or that or anything. They're just getting flat out beaten by the Rays. And the Yankees are also doing a really good job of beating themselves, which is what they did last night. And it could have been worse. 1 for 13 with runners in scoring position. The Rays could have scored 8 or 9 runs in that game. I thought Freddie Peralta did a solid job. He wasn't like completely sharp, but 4 2/3, only allowed 1 run.

0: walk, three strikeouts, and, you know, the one walk that he made forced him out of the game because Ben Rice was coming up, and so they took him out of the game. And he just made one mistake to Rice on the changeup that Rice hit out of the ballpark. And I'll just tell you this. There are a couple of things that the Rays need to do moving forward. One is not letting Ben Rice beat you. Because right now, that guy's locked in. And outside of the first two guys in that Yankee lineup, and this is where they really miss Aaron Judge, by the way, outside of Rice and Bellinger, who barely missed the Grand Slam last night, that's a shame. The rest of that Yankee lineup is not very good. Consider this. The Yankees had four hits yesterday. Three of the four came from the first two guys in their lineup. Only one hit came from spots 3 through 9 in their lineup last night. One hit. That's it. By the way, one hit is what they had in game one. And that was it there. I'm sure the Trop had something to do with that as well. Here's the bottom line. You're losing this series. I had Rays in 5. And at this point, the way this series is going, I would be stunned if we're talking about a game 5 Saturday at the Trop the way it's going. Because the Yankees threw Garrett Cole out there. They lost that game. Oh, don't worry. We've got the American League Cy Young Award winner. And look, he is. Cam Schlittler is a tremendous pitcher. He's going to win the Cy Young. Don't worry. We're going to throw our ace out there. We'll even the series. Guess what? You threw the ace out there and you lost the game. And not only did you lose the game, there were some concerning numbers regarding Schlittler in terms of swings and misses, strikeouts, and his velo was down, something that the Yankees are going to have to take a long look at. That's their problem. When it comes to the Rays, they're playing the game the right way. They're putting a lot of pressure, and the Yankees are cracking under pressure. Can you imagine that? The big city Yankees, the big bad Yankees with Broadway and everything else and this huge payroll. We're the Yankees. They're the ones cracking under the pressure. Not the small market Rays with a bottom five payroll. It's the big bad Yankees from the big city up north. And now, you are on the precipice of getting swept. And that's going to mean big changes up in New York. But that's their issue. The Rays have an opportunity to end this series tomorrow night. Off day today. Nick Martinez will go. We think Max Fried is going for the Yankees, although his girlfriend is about to give birth, so he may be pulled out of there, which means Carlos Rodon, a guy that really did an incredible job against the Rays when the Rays saw him 2 weeks ago, that's a guy who I would be concerned with because his last time out, the Rays couldn't hit him at all. So I'm kind of hoping, like, the kid doesn't want to get born by tomorrow. And it is Max Fried, who is still a very tough pitcher. But I would rather face Fried than I would Rodon if I'm the Rays. But right now, everything is falling into place for the Rays. They're taking advantage of their opponent's mistakes, and it's guys grinding. Great at-bats, at-bat after at-bat. The at-bat by our own guy, friend of the program, Richie Palacios, in the fifth inning was extraordinary. He fouled off 4 pitches until he got a pitch he can handle. Base hit to center field that scored 2. At that point, you felt like the Rays were in control of that game. And they were. And at this point, you feel like the Rays are in control of the series. And they are. Because in a best of 5 postseason series, the teams that go up 2-0 go on to win 89% of the time. That's 83 out of 93 instances. Now, the Yankees have come back from an 0-2 deficit before. Only 10 teams have done that. So it's not impossible. But based on what you've seen over the first 2 games and how this series has really played itself out thus far, the Rays are the better team. They were in the regular season, and they are now. Great to have you with us on this 2 for Tuesday, 888-388-0957. Text at 82945. So, really, an incredible night for the Rays, an incredible two games. Kevin Cash is pushing all the right buttons. I thought we were going to see Kevin Kelly in that eighth inning. He decided to go with Ian Seymour, who has pitched really well against the Yankees. I mean, his only mistake was a home run. Again, Ben Rice, tremendous job. Ben Rice is the one guy that the Rays have to be leery of moving forward. Pitch around that guy, and I think the Rays are home free, to be quite honest with you. There is no Aaron Judge. Giancarlo Stanton is on the roster, but he's not on the roster. I mean, he's completely taking up a spot and doing nothing with it. And Aaron Boone's going to have to answer to the critics on that. But if you're the Rays, yeah, it's Rice and Bellinger, more so Rice than anybody else. I mean, if you just are really, really careful and cautious pitching to those two guys, there is nobody in that lineup. And I said this yesterday. When I looked at this lineup, I said to Matt this, I'm like, the first two guys in a lineup, yeah, they're threats, but there's nobody else in this lineup that scares me. And it played itself out last night. Nick Martinez has pitched in Yankee Stadium. He's pitched well up there. He went to Fordham. He knows what that environment's going to be like. And I have confidence in him going. And if he doesn't get the job done, and we've talked about this going to Friday, and everything is laying out exactly the way we had speculated. If whatever reason Nick Martinez doesn't get it done, guess who's lurking in game four? It's going to be Rasmussen, who almost threw a no-hitter against the Yankees. And he'll be going on his normal rest of 4 days. So the Rays are in great shape to close this thing out, maybe go to the ALCS, and then maybe face the White Sox. How many people had Rays White Sox in the ALCS on their bingo card? White Sox are up 2-0. The Rays are up 2-0. Kevin Cash, I want to give him a lot of credit. After the game, he talked about the fact that, hey, different game, different hero, a different guy seems to step up each and every game. Here's Kevin Cash on his team last night.
1: Yeah, I mean, I think that's a byproduct of having a really good clubhouse and a bunch of selfless teammates. They don't care who gets it done. They just want to get it done. And, I mean, the biggest cheerleaders are coming from the guys within the dugout. And good teams do not rely just on one or two people. We rely on all nine in the lineup, the guys on the bench, and certainly our entire pitching staff.
0: The pitching staff is doing a wonderful job. These guys are a close-knit bunch. We talked about the chemistry all year long, and you've heard all the interviews with all the players that have joined us each and every Tuesday. Unfortunately, that's not going to happen today. They're in a travel day. But these guys play for each other, and they understand what they are. Chandler Simpson understands what he is. Junior Caminero understands what he is. He had two hits last night. And their speed, their small ball, again, driving the Yankees nuts, just as it did during the regular season. And think about this, okay? Your phone calls and texts coming up. Remember 2 weeks ago, Drew Rasmussen was on the mound when the Rays clinched the American League East, where? At Yankee Stadium, in front of that team, in front of their fans. You may very well have that scenario play itself out. Deja vu could be happening tomorrow night, with the Rays clinching the ALDS either tomorrow night or Wednesday night, or Thursday night, I mean. You may very well have that scenario where the Rays are winning, clinching, and celebrating again for the second time in 3 weeks at Yankee Stadium. Oh, the irony. Great to have you with us on this 2 for Tuesday. 888-388-0957. Text at 82945 on the Bartow Ford DAE text platform. Evan Klosky, we'll talk to him at 3 o'clock. Mark Topkin at 4 o'clock. Fill in the blank a little bit later on. We're on the air to 6 o'clock here on this beautiful, rainy, albeit, 2 for Tuesday. So be careful out there and keep it locked in on 95.7 WDAE. A check of traffic coming up in a matter of moments. And then when we come back, the Rays are going to sweep the Yankees in the ALDS. You're going to take it or leave it. Take it or leave it. Coming up next.
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0: Nanya. All right, it is time for Take It or Leave It on this rainy Tuesday here in Tampa Bay. It's 2:30 on your ride home. And here he is, the executive producer of this program. He is sporting his iHeartRadio red hoodie, Chris Mathis.
1: I am. You've got the creamsicle Buccaneers Bucko Bruce hat on and the Rays Tropicana Field creamsicle t-shirt to go along with it.
0: I'm color coordinated.
1: I like it.
0: You know?
1: Looks cool. It looks clean. And it looks fresh. Let's get into Take It or Leave It. This series, after a 2-0 lead for the Tampa Bay Rays, is over with. The Yankees are not coming back from down 0-2. Will you take it or will you leave it?
0: I'm going to take it. And I thought this series was going to go five. I had the Rays in five. But based on what you've seen through the first two games of this series, I have confidence in Nick Martinez going tomorrow night in game three. The Yankees are in disarray. There's just too many issues. There's too many guys out there making boneheaded mistakes. I think their infield defense from second, short, third, very poor. Even the first baseman, Luis Garcia, I mean, he can't catch a ball coming across a diamond. When you play that poorly defensively, you're giving the other team extra outs, and more likely than not, the other team, a very good team, is going to take advantage of it. And the Rays did. It actually could have been worse had it not been 1-for-13 with runners in scoring position. But I think the Yankees have too many issues. They threw their ace out there, Cam Schlittler, and they lost that game as well. So I think this one is over.
1: Building on what you're laying down in that regard for the Rays, and of course the Yankees who are down 0-2, will you take it or leave it that Tampa Bay has exposed the biggest difference between these two teams, and that being one team being able to play fundamentally sound baseball?
0: I'll take that 100%. I think Yankee fundamentals, as somebody texted me last night who shall remain nameless, Yankee fundamentals really reared its ugly head in that first inning. It should have been five errors, okay? And they got charged with four errors. The official score took one of those away at that point. Consider this. I mean, you know, the Yankees had as many errors as they had hits, and that's something, a distinction you never want to have. And yes, I do believe, like, the Rays are more sound defensively. They run the bases better. They were aggressive. There were two infield ground balls that scored runs, and then Richie Palacios put them away for keeps with a two-run single in that big four-run fifth inning. The Rays are just a fundamentally sound, better baseball team than the Yankees.
1: Let's look at managers, of course, Kevin Cash, Aaron Boone. Will you take it or leave it that Cash has outmanaged Boone through the first two games of this series?
0: Yeah, I think he has. I mean, look, I think he's pushing all the right buttons at this point. I thought it was an interesting move by Cash to stick with Ian Seymour. And look, Seymour's thrown well against the Yankees. We've been talking about that. So you knew he was going to have a big role. I thought he was going to go with Kevin Kelly in the eighth, but the Yankees had a couple of lefties due up in that eighth inning, and then he went to Brian Baker. And I'll just say this, Brian Baker is automatic. He is absolutely automatic. When he comes into the game in the ninth inning, it's lights out, okay? And he has proven that over the first two games of the series. He has saved both games. He retired the Yankees 1-2-3 last night in the ninth inning. He threw just nine pitches. And when the Rays had the lead after eight innings, playoffs included, you know what their record is? 87-0. That's Brian Baker. That is the Brian Baker effect. He's been phenomenal.
1: Damn, and that is a great feeling when you're there. You're in a moment where you can close the game. You call on Brian Baker. As a fan, you have no worries.
0: No worries. That's it. He's got it, you know?
2: Even though you mother everything we do.
0: No, that's not true.
1: All right, Kevin Cash, hang on. I know you're listening on the new 957 FM stick that you've talked about with us earlier before the season, but take it or leave it here. The most dangerous thing about the Rays is that they haven't even played their best offensive baseball up to this point. They're up 2-0.
0: I would agree with that. I'm going to take that. Look, Junior Caminero is taking his walks. He had a couple of hits yesterday, so he has proven that he can still be an impact player without having to hit the ball out of the ballpark. You know, Jonathan Aranda, he provided the long ball in game one. The Rays won that game 1-0. Yeah, the Rays were 1-for-13 with runners in scoring position, believe it or not, and a lot of fans complain about that. They were actually one of the best teams in baseball hitting with runners in scoring position. With the bases loaded, you know, they've had some difficulties from time to time. But yeah, I don't think we've seen the best Rays offensive output yet.
1: I'm waiting for it. We're waiting for the bats to really come alive, and it can definitely happen. Who knows, as early as tomorrow in game three, Tom.
0: Well, the thing you got to remember is this. You know, it's playoff baseball, pitching. I mean, the teams that make it this far, you win to the LDS. The teams that make it this far usually can pitch really, really well. And you're not going to see, like, some crooked numbers being put up there offensively usually, normally, because the pitching is so very good.
1: After a 2-0 start in the ALDS for the Rays over the Yankees, the Rays should be disappointed if this series comes back to Tropicana Field for a Game 5. Will you take it, or will you leave that?
3: None, yeah.
0: Yeah, if we're coming back here Game 5 on Saturday, yes, I would be disappointed. I would be at this point. You've got the Yankees. They're on the ropes. You've hit them with a number of big body blows. A big right cross, a big left overhand right. It's time to knock these you-know-whats out.
4: Choke them!
0: Slam them! Right through there. Kick them! Deliver the knockout blow. Knock these guys out. Don't let them up for air. Put an end to them. Put them out of their misery tomorrow night. Yes. If this comes back for Game 5, I would be very disappointed.
1: Just like you guys are right now in your car, turning up your radio dial. Let's turn up the temperature now, Tom. We heard from Tim Kirkshen, who said that he has the Rays in the World Series this postseason. I turn it back to you now. If Tampa Bay completes the sweep in Yankee Stadium, it's time for everybody to stop calling the Rays an October underdog and start calling them a World Series favorite. Will you take it or leave it, Tom?
0: Well, it kind of depends. Like, if the Dodgers come out of the NL, even if it's the Brewers, I think the Rays would be underdogs. They would be. If it's Brewers, if it's Dodgers, I think the Rays would be an underdog. Now, I'm trying not to put the cart before the horse. It's probably going to be the White Sox. And look, the White Sox have had an incredible season after losing, what, 100 games, like 3 years in a row. Here they are on the precipice of going to the ALCS. But I think the Rays can certainly beat them. I do. And I don't think it's going to take 7 games to beat the White Sox, to be quite honest with you. So I think the Rays are the favorites to come out of the AL, no question. I think when they get to the World Series, though, even if it's the Brewers or the Dodgers, I think the Rays will be underdogs.
1: Wait, Coach, we're not getting to the bucket. Well, I guess we will now. That'll be our segue for Todd Bowles and the Buccaneers. Despite the 0-4 record, the Bucs are better than their record indicates. Will you take it or will you leave it, Tom?
0: The Bucs are better than the record indicates.
1: 0-4. One score games. Hey, they're only a couple of games back out of the division, Tom.
0: I'll say this, okay? I think there's still talent on this team, and it's being underutilized or mishandled, if you would, by the coaching staff. I don't think they have 0-4 talent, if that's what you're asking me. So I would probably take that, but by the same token, there's a reason why they're 0-4, and yeah, bad coaching, one. The quarterback play has not been very good, and he got knocked out, obviously, in week number 3, and now you've got an undrafted rookie free agent. It's like, it's really a perfect storm of misery when it comes to the Buccaneers, and it is going to get worse before it gets better. I don't see them winning on Thursday night. They've all been one-score games. I can tell you right now, and you better brace for it. It's 38-17 Thursday night. You better write it down right now. Right now.
1: All right, I got it written down right there. So Thursday night in Dallas, take it or leave it, a must win for Coach Todd Bowles' job security, Tom.
0: I'm leaving it. I'm leaving it because I think his fate has already been determined, to be quite honest with you. And I think he knows it too. I think Todd Bowles knows it. I think the end is near. And it's unfortunate because I do like him personally. I mentioned that many, many times, but I think it's time. And I think deep down, as I mentioned on the overtime show after the game on Sunday and again yesterday, I think he knows it too. And I think maybe there's a part of him saying, you know what? Like Matt Damon right at the end of The Departed. Where's Tim B? The Departed. Get in the car! I think he just wants it over with.
1: If the Bucks fall to 0-5, their 2026 season is officially over. Take it or leave it, Tom.
0: Well, I'm leaving it. It's over already. And I told you guys that after the Minnesota game. After Minnesota, where Baker got knocked out, that's it. I go, we're done here. 0-3, season's done. Now they're 0-4. They will be 0-5 after Thursday night. And guess what? They will be 0-6 after the game on October the 18th against Aaron Rodgers and the Steelers right here at Ray J, where there will undoubtedly be way more Steeler fans than Bucks fans. The season finished. The season was done after the Minnesota game.
1: Well, let's look at maybe a positive regarding rookie quarterback Jalen Daniels. Will you take it or leave it that Jalen showed you enough against Green Bay to feel more confident in him heading into this game on Thursday night than you did ahead of the game against Green Bay?
0: That's a very interesting question.
1: Yeah.
0: And I, believe it or not, I'm going to take that, and I'm going to agree with that statement. And the reason why is twofold. Number one, look, the fronts that he saw, like the blitz looks and everything else, where and we talked about it leading up to the Green Bay game, because you know what happened in Minnesota with all the blitzers that came up. The Bucs O-line is having a lot of problems with stunts, with games, with twists and everything else. And that was the case this past Sunday as well, where Green Bay, and I told you guys Green Bay was going to do this. They put seven guys up on the line. They were bringing more guys, and the Bucs had blockers, and it was going to be up to a rookie quarterback to slide the protections accordingly, and he was not able to do that. Guess what? Just take a wild guess as to what the Cowboys are going to do on Thursday night. They're going to do the same thing. Now, the Cowboys' defense is not very good. He's gotten that experience, meaning Jalen Daniels, one game under his belt, and that means everything. Now he's seen a lot of these looks, and maybe he can make those proper adjustments, and hopefully his O-line can help him out as well. So I do feel a little bit better about him going into the game on Thursday night because, A, now he's got one game of experience, and, B, the Cowboys' defense has been really horrid all season long, if that makes a difference.
1: All right, 45 seconds or less. Final one. We got to run to a break. But will you take it or leave it that would they win over Dallas, it would completely change the conversation surrounding the Buccaneers and maybe might make you change your perception on this team heading into the game against Pittsburgh? Take it or leave it.
0: No, I'm going to leave that one.
1: So even if they win, it's over anyway.
0: Yeah, it's over anyway. It's a stay of execution because they'll find a way to lose to Pittsburgh. And then I was looking at the schedule this morning and I'm like, I don't know. Yeah, Todd Bowles, what do you think? It's going to get worse before it gets better. And I'll continue to say that because now you look at the schedule at Dallas and then the Steelers at home and then you got to go to Carolina. Carolina's playing very well. Really good, despite all the injuries that they have going on. Down their top two corners, down their right tackle, and, you know, down a couple of other players too. Down a backup running back. Like, Carolina has all these injuries, but, you know, here they are. They are 2-2, and they're fighting through them. And Bryce Young looks like a really confident quarterback. And Teteroa McMillan, you know, he looks like a younger version of Mike Evans if you watch him out there. I mean, he is really coming into his own. So it could be, let's say, 0-5 after Dallas, 0-6 Steelers, 0-7. And then you have the Falcons at home. The Falcons have scored, what, 80 points the last two games? The Falcons put up 45 points last night. Oh, my goodness. Where are they going to get this win? And then at Chicago, you're not winning there. That's a Sunday night game. And then you got the bye. Folks, it's entirely possible that the Buccaneers could be 0-9 heading into the bye. Let that sink in. 888-388-0957. Text at 82945. Is right. All right, we'll come back. We'll take your calls. Evan Klosky just after 3 o'clock. We'll talk about the Bucs. The offensive coordinator is also coming under fire, and he pointed the finger at himself. You're going to hear that audio next.
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0: Be careful, guys. It is coming down out there. 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
28: Yeah, it has not been good enough. It starts with me 100%. And our players, you know, have their responsibility, and they know, you know, the plays that they want back as well. But it was all kind of, I know we talked about, I think last week, kind of every game's had its own story, you know, and it was, you know, obviously the turnovers in the first week.
0: That's Zach Robinson being accountable. The Bucs offensive coordinators come under a lot of fire, and justifiably so. The Bucs offense not doing much. Obviously, the quarterback situation has been really in shambles. Chris Canty of ESPN, I was just telling Chris Mathis during the break. By the way, welcome back. 2:50 here on this rainy Tuesday. Chris Canty of ESPN with some scathing remarks about the Buccaneers and, more notably, Baker Mayfield. He called Baker Mayfield the worst quarterback in the NFC South. He said they just gave him $50 million a year, actually $55 million a year. And he's the worst quarterback in the division. Right now, it's hard to argue, because Bryce Young is playing at a really high level. Michael Penix has come in, and he's totally rejuvenated the Falcons. You saw the beating they put on New Orleans last night? They've scored 80 points the last 2 weeks. In New Orleans, Tyler Shuck, He looks like a guy. I can't believe we're sitting here 4 weeks into the season talking about Baker. I thought Baker was best quarterback in the division. Bucks were the best team in the division. 4 weeks into it, like George Costanza, it's the complete opposite. The Bucks are by far the worst. And Baker right now, he's laid up and he's going to be out for a couple more weeks. He wasn't playing well when he was in there. So these are really difficult times here in Tampa Bay. Really difficult. I'll tell you something, and I'm glad to hear Zach Robinson, you know, take some accountability for what has taken place, because he kind of deserves it. Right now, the Buccaneers are tied for 28th in passing offense. They're tied for 24th in points. They've scored 19 points per game. That ain't good enough. Oh, the defense is doing a great job. Well, the Bucs are allowing an average of 24 points per game. And while the defense held Green Bay to 17, they got zero pressure. Zero. Nada. Zilch on Jordan Love, who was hit 12 times the prior game against Atlanta. And he wasn't even touched by the Buccaneers behind like one of the worst offensive lines you could ever construct that Green Bay had. Both guards out, right tackle out. They're pulling guys off the street, and you couldn't even touch the quarterback. Awful. Again, look at the schedule. Where's the first win coming? It's not on Thursday night, I can tell you that. Pittsburgh? Probably not. At Carolina? Nope. Falcons at home? At Chicago. And then you're into the bye. The Bucs have 5 games to go before their bye week. They're 0-4. Are we looking at 0-9 by the bye? Brutal. Let's take a couple of phone calls. Let's go to Jim in Crystal Beach. What's up, Jim? Welcome in.
6: Hey, I agree with you what you're saying about the Bucs. I listen to you all the time. This might be a little off subject, but I know you know the answer to this. KC Phillips, that's on the Bucs all the time.
0: Yeah.
6: Describe her to me. Is she a beautiful woman?
0: Jim, that's a really odd question. Casey's an attractive lady. I do believe she is taken. She is a kept woman, and I appreciate the phone call, Jim. Chris Mathis.
1: Yes, sir.
0: Are you not the call screener as well?
1: I am, yeah. He said, I have a question about the Bucks, and he was talking about the slow start of the year. So that's what he didn't tell me verbatim what his question was. He just said, yeah, the Bucks are struggling right now. Yeah,
0: Casey Phillips is a lovely, attractive woman, and I do believe she's married, Jim. I don't know if you were asking along those lines, but that is a very unusual question. Very unusual. Good luck following that up. Gabe in St. Pete, you're up. How are you?
9: I can't believe I was on with Rock right after this guy on Saturday. I laughed because he asked Rock the same question.
0: I'm no, like, oh, he did God. Not. That guy who just
9: I
0: called?
9: I swear to God, that guy, he said he was blind, and he wanted Rock to describe this woman, and I was like, oh, my God. Rock has I got an old lady. I've married 30 years. I'm like, what a hard place to be in. But anyway, I'm sure she's smoking hot. But I can't stand the offensive play calling either. You got your quarterback backed up in your own zone, and you're running a bootleg.
0: Oh, yeah.
9: And they're playing man. I mean, come on, dude. Basic Madden. You got to get rid of the ball quick, do a run. I mean, I swear to God, there's guys that hang out in bars that could call better plays than this guy. And he seems so nonchalant. Matter of fact, you know, yeah, we had another bad game. It's another different story this game, you know. And then he starts going down all the games. Bro, we were there. We watched all the games already. And I don't see a W, and I didn't see a W after week 2. I thought we were going to go 0-9 to the bye myself. I mean, it doesn't get any better. But what are you going to do, though? I mean, I don't think anybody has any confidence in the coaching staff. And then the players, too, after you heard about the locker room and how quiet and somber they were compared to the other locker room, I mean, don't you think the same thing? Do you think the same feeling, Tom?
0: Well, that's what losing does, Gabe, and I appreciate the phone call. And It's funny you mentioned that because I went back and I was watching some things this morning, some film from Sunday, and that one play that you referred to, they were lined up in the pistol. So think about this. You have an undrafted free agent at quarterback. He's making his first start. And you're not doing this kid any favors by lining up in the pistol, which we saw the week prior was a doomed formation. You don't have Bijan Robinson, dude. Zach Robinson is showing really a lack of awareness and not really matching up his scheme or his play calling to the skill sets of the talent he has on offense. And he's running like a play action boot, and then the defender is right there, and it was almost a safety, and he barely got rid of the ball. You're not doing that kid any favors. Please stop running the pistol. Stop. Because we're just getting pistol whipped 2 weeks in a row. All right, 1 hour is in the books. Somebody just texted in. Hey, man, TK's been fired up the last 2 weeks. Chris Mathis, you mean to, are you like a doctor now? These people are texting in. They're asking you to check my blood pressure and if I'm taking blood pressure meds.
1: I just, I don't even know what to say to that, Tom. I have no idea.
0: Dr. Mathis?
1: I don't like the sound of that.
0: Yeah, I don't like the sound of that either.
1: I would at least put a smile on everyone's face, hopefully by making their day better. But other than that, I don't think I'd be much help, Tom.
0: You're not much help now. Oh, come on. I'm just kidding.
11: No. You insulted him a little bit.
0: Yeah, a little bit. You're a good man, Chris Mathis. All right, when we come back.
12: Chris is doing a great job.
0: Yeah. Yes, he is, Jason. I'm not sure about what's happening over there, but Chris is doing a good job here. I don't know what's happening over there. 0-4 could be 0-9. I mean, that is rather an ominous outlook. I get it. But the way this team is playing, do you think they can beat anybody? Not the way they're playing. All right, 1 hour down. No, not at this time, Coach. Gio, Mike, I'll get to you guys coming up in the next hour. So you call back, hang on, do as you will. When we come back, can the Rays sweep the Yankees? And if the Rays made it to the World Series, would they still be the underdog? What about the Buccaneers? The Todd Bowles watch is on. Would the Glazers pull the trigger mid-season? We'll talk all things sports with our guy. He's got some opinions now. The great Evan Klosky of 10 News. You can watch him there, and he joins me here next.
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16: No major delays on the interstates or Bay Bridges with plenty of accidents out there. Northbound East Lake Road at Trinity Boulevard, two lanes blocked. Southbound East Lake Business at Woodlands Parkway, two right lanes blocked there and blockage on Woodlands. Tampa crash, northbound Florida at Sly Avenue in the right lane. Southbound Dale Mabry before Mapledale, right lane blocked. Get traffic info around the clock by searching News Radio WFLA on iHeartRadio. 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
30: Chisholm grounds one to first. Aranda's got it. He goes to the bag. The Rays are one game away, one win away from the American League Championship Series. They beat the Yankees tonight 5-2. They sweep the two-game set here and now on to New York to try to finish the job. The final score again, it's the Rays 5, the Yankees 2, and we head to New York.
0: Andy Freed with the call right here on your home for Rays baseball, WDAE. Rays did it again last night. They beat the Yankees. They're up 2-0 in this best-of-five series. And the Yankees are certainly up against it. In the history of the best-of-five, the team that goes up 2-0 has won almost 90% of the time. So, will it be a sweep? Day off today. Tomorrow night, the scene shifts to Yankee Stadium in the Bronx with Nick Martinez going against, we think, Max Fried. Good afternoon, Tampa Bay. Welcome back. 3:04 and your ride home on this rainy 2 for Tuesday. 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We're live inside the Rude Air and Water Studios of WDAE on this beautiful Tuesday. Albeit a wet one out there, so be careful out there and keep it locked in. We hope to keep you informed and entertained all the way up until 6 o'clock here this evening. We've got your phone calls on tap, 888-388-0957. Text at 82945. Don't forget, an hour from now, we'll talk about the Rays. Mark Topkin, the infamous one from TampaBay.com, Rays Insider. We'll get the scoop on the Rays being up 2-0. Don't forget, we got fill in the blank a little bit later on in the program. Yeah, thank you, Mark. The Rays will dispose of the Yankees in blank games.
31: None, yeah.
0: How many games? It could be a sweep. I had Rays in 5, and at this point, I would be really disappointed if we're coming back here to the Trop on Saturday night for a game number 5. What about the Bucks? What about the Rays? Oh boy, there's a lot to talk about. And joining me right now is a guy who's got all the answers, so it seems. He's on the Central Florida Behavioral Health Network, WDA hotline. Learn more at cfbhn.org. You can watch him on 10 News. Evan Klosky is with me here on The Drive. You know, we've had female callers call up and ask, hey, what does Evan Klosky look like? Just like that one guy who called before. What's up, Evan?
1: It's not pretty, I'll tell you that. I'm doing well. How you doing?
0: I'm good, man. I'm better than the Yankees. Let me ask you something. Is there a guy who has more than, I don't know, is there a guy who's got less awareness than a guy like Jazz Chisholm? I mean, you want to talk about a guy who, he goes out there with this carefree attitude. That relay throw to first base never should have been made. He wasn't even looking at first base. I mean, that was a sign of the Yankees just
1: And then he doubled down on it after the game. Nah, it was a fine play.
0: Oh, my gosh, dude. How are you? The Yankees, man. That was the worst defensive effort I've ever seen in a playoff game by one team.
1: Yeah, they puked all over themselves. I mean, there's no other way to say it. They Yankee fans will tell you that, too. It was disgusting. I mean, it was here's the thing. We can credit the Rays for putting the ball in play, and they are awesome at that. They're the best in Major League Baseball at doing that. I think they only had 9 strikeouts in the first 2 games, which I think they're the 3rd team to accomplish that feat since 2010, to have fewer than 10 strikeouts in the first 2 games of a postseason series. But, I mean, we're talking about routine plays here. A can of corn to third base. A guy that's trying to Superman his throw to first base on a double play ball. A routine grounder to short that's thrown a little bit wide of the first base bag. The Rays don't beat themselves. And the Yankees did everything they could to give the Rays a million chances as Tampa Bay, by the way, hasn't even done well with runners in scoring position. Richie Palacios got the first hit with a runner in scoring position last night. I think they're 1-for-18 in the series. Mm-hmm. So it's not even like the Rays are humming on all cylinders here. They're just playing a very clean brand of baseball, doing the stuff that got them this far. And guess what? In the playoffs, sometimes that is enough, especially when you have the pitching staff that the Tampa Bay Rays have. So, good luck beating a well-oiled machine like the Rays when you're just going to yak all over the field and crumble in that moment.
0: I look at the Yankees lineup, Evan, and Ben Rice is locked in. That's a guy that the Rays absolutely have to be very cautious with when this scene shifts to Yankee Stadium. Like the first 2 guys, Rice and Bellinger, almost hit one out last night. But outside mm-hmm. of those 2 guys, spots 3 through 9 were 1-for-24 last night. I mean, I'm not afraid of anybody in that lineup outside of the first 2.
1: No, I'm not quite sure. Like, I know what Aaron Boone's trying to do, running out a bunch of lefties against a righty pitcher. But in the end, like you gotta change things up, right? You gotta have some sort of feel. And when you watch that lineup against Drew go again, against this Yankees team when he continually carves them up. And to roll it back and say, yeah, let's do the same thing again, you're kind of making life easy on the Rays. There's no dynamic part of this offense. Yes, any one of them can launch the long ball, and that's great and all. But, how many of these players are table setters? How many are going to put pressure on the pitcher? And for the most part, if you can, if you give up a solo shot, the Rays are going to live with that. They can live with solo homers. But for the most part, you're not, like, outside of that one inning where they got the bases loaded, which, was thanks to a couple of walks, they don't put much pressure on you. They're either going to hit a solo shot or they're going to strike out or hit a weak dribbler or pop out, whatever it might be. And until, they miss Judge, who is a significant righty in all of baseball, but certainly for this lineup. And, just with matchups, it's like if you're going to throw 8 lefties and a righty, at least the Rays are able to sprinkle in, Caminero, DeLuca. They can change some things up that force you to make some moves and to feel a little bit of a different presence. It's just a little bit rinse and repeat for them, which, for Kyle Snyder and the Rays, they're able to take advantage of it.
0: 5 hits in just 2 games by the Yankees against the Rays. That's why the Rays are up 2-0. We're talking about with Evan Klosky of 10 News. You can watch him there here on The Drive on this rainy Tuesday. You expect this series to be over tomorrow night?
1: I'm going to go with yes. That was such a bad performance. Like at least game 1, hey, it's a 1-0 game. The Rays threw their ace. He always carves us up. Let's come back game 2 and, we can regroup, split, and head back home. But not only did they, it was a terrible brand of baseball. And I mean, you know, New York for 36 hours is just going to be railing against this team. We see it all over nationally. Locally, it's going to be a nightmare. And the minute that something goes south there in the Bronx tomorrow, that crowd is going to turn on their team. They've had it up to here with this squad and the defensive play they've shown all year. It's the same old story for Yankee fans where they come out, you know, they start out like gangbusters. They have a terrible summer.

0: already happened, Evan, but I get it. The Rays come out. They play their brand of baseball. I think this will be over tomorrow night. I had the Rays in five. I think you may have had the Rays in five as well, right?
1: Yep. Yep.
0: It's done.
1: Yeah, so I mean, I'm surprised that, you know, I thought it was going to be split, and then we're in the trop, game five, all hands on deck for both teams. But, I mean, yeah, I'm still in awe of what Drew Rasmussen did Saturday night, but just an incredible kind of display of not trying to do too much. And you know what? You know what I love from Cash? I think that Cash obviously is the AL manager of the year, but this is the best year, even beyond like awards and accolades. This is the best year that Cash has ever had as manager of the Rays. And talking with Richie Palacios after the game, he said that Cash gave him the green light on 3-0. Right. That wasn't a Richie call. Cash gave him the green light. Like the fact that the manager is out there telling Richie Palacios, like his bottom of the order hitter, hey, 3-0, I want you swinging against this lefty. Like, that's a guy that's starting to get a feel for the game versus what I know what Rays fans of the past have said about Cash, where it's a little bit too, hey, what do the numbers say? Let me, you know, we all know the complaints that fans have had about Cash in the past. It's just, it feels like he's finally trusting his instincts here. Ian Seymour, hey, this guy's rolling. Let me keep going with him. Like, he didn't overcomplicate the game, and it paid off dividends.
0: I'm with you. I think this is his best managerial job, considering the expectations were not high. Everyone had the Rays either in fourth or fifth place, you know, new ownership coming in. They weren't exactly sure of what kind of team that they had here. And you talk about Richie Palacios, and I love Richie to death. He's been on the show many, many times and, you know, a New York guy. So this has to feel really, really, really satisfying for him, the fact that he gets to stick it to the Yankees. In talking to Eric Neander, as much as I have, he's like, look, I know a lot of us wanted us to trade for a second baseman. He goes, and he told me this, Evan, like around the trade deadline, he goes, I'm not going to do it. I like Richie Palacios. I like what he brings to the table. The guys like him too. And that sometimes the best moves are the ones you don't make.
1: 100%. I think there's, you know, after the trade deadline, it felt like, man, if this team just would have upgraded there, it would be a different story. And look how, like, you get down to the end of the – I mean, look, there's a reason why Eric's a lot smarter than all of us, and he's in a position that he's in, all right? He gets to do these things, and he's able to see the bigger picture, even though while we're looking through a small windowsill. But, you know, that the not making that trade was huge, because since the trade deadline, Richie was far and away a better player than Arias. Arias, I think, even got hurt at the end of the year, so he wouldn't have even been a factor at this time. And not to mention that Richie has been one of the clutchest players with runners in scoring position all season long. I don't know why that is. The guy just has it this year. He has a propensity for the big moment. He was put in a big spot yesterday, delivered again. So I don't know where the Rays would be without Richie Palacios, considering entering the year, it was supposed to be Gavin Lux's job.
0: Right.
1: And you got to give credit to a guy who was injured back-to-back years. He kind of backdoored his way into that starting gig to begin the season, and he's held the fort down almost the entire way. He had a couple of lulls throughout there to be expected, but the back half of this year, he has turned it on, and he's been an engine for this team.
0: I can tell you one thing. He was on this show, and I asked him about the trade deadline. He's like, man, he goes, I was thinking about it because I saw the rumors, and how can you not? You can't escape it. It's everywhere. It's all over social media. I saw the rumors that, you know, we might trade for a second baseman. And his numbers skyrocketed once the trade deadline was behind him and he could just relax, yep, play baseball. Cash went to him and said, you're my guy. Neander did the same thing. You want him, Richie, you're our guy. He can relax and play. And right now he's one of the heroes on this team that is a victory away from the LCS. And look, I don't care. It looks like it's going to be the White Sox. I'm going to pick the Rays right now in five or six games to beat the White Sox. As good of a year as the White Sox has had, I don't think they're better than the Rays, but if the Rays get to the World Series, you know it as well as I do, Evan, they're going to be the underdog.
1: Yeah, for sure. Look, if the and I'm not going to overlook the White Sox either. They got some mojo magic. I really like that. That lineup's kind of stingy. Their starting pitching's a little bit light, but they've kind of found some bullpen options that they've been thrown out there for three-plus innings who are some really nasty arms. So I'm not going to overlook the White Sox by any means, a team that I think came to Tropicana Field and took two or three in the regular season. And, you know, when the Rays went there to Chicago, which usually has been a house of horrors for them, this year it was not, which kind of told me early on this was going to be a special team when they were able

0: perform there and win in Arlington. Like, there are some signs here that this team might be different. Certainly once you get to the World Series, if you can get to the World Series, they will assuredly be massive underdogs between what we presume to be the Dodgers or the Brewers.
1: Evan Klosky of 10 News is with me here on The Drive. All right, we talked about so many positive things, you know, winning and everything else. Let's go to the complete opposite side of the spectrum and talk about Todd Bowles. And the 0-5, I'm sorry, 0-4 Buccaneer. I'm sorry, I'm getting ahead of myself.
0: Easy there, Tiger.
1: Am I getting ahead of myself, Evan Klosky? You know what it's going to look like. That's 38-17 written all over it on Thursday night, is it not?
0: Yeah, I mean. Todd Bowles doesn't historically perform well on short rest and these turnarounds. Also, you just lost Antoine Winfield Jr. You have 3 days to figure out how you're going to fix that. I'm not expecting this to be fairly close. This team plays a lot of close games. To beat the Cowboys, you got to play in a shootout. And with what we're seeing with this offense, I don't know how on earth you're expecting this team to score north of 20, let alone compete with the Cowboys, where you're going to probably have to score in the 30s.
1: How do we get here? I mean, Baker Mayfield was the best quarterback in this division. I thought this was the best team in the division. And 4 weeks into it, Evan, it's the exact opposite. Baker is the worst right now before he got hurt. Mm-hmm. I know Chris Canty was yapping about that this morning on the Four Letter Network. And the Bucs are the worst team, too. How do we get here?
0: Yeah. It's look, defensively speaking, if this team had a league average offense, they probably are 3-1 right now. The defense, by many categories, is top 10 or above average. Really, the only place where they're a little bit below average is they've given up 4 plays north of 30 yards, so that when they've made a dumb mistake, it's been really dumb. Like, think back to the Denzel Boston play against Cleveland. And those kind of plays have cost them dearly because they play in such tight games and in the slimmest of margins. But the facts are, like, the defense in another world with a league average offense, we wouldn't even be like the conversation would change if you just had a competent offense. And it goes right back to Zach Robinson. I don't know how it can't, because I look at the talent on this offense before, you know, Jalen Daniels stepped in there, who did admirably, but he did exactly what I thought he was going to do. And it's going to be a struggle throwing an undrafted rookie in there, a quarterback. But the first three games, it went from good to bad to deplorable, weeks one, weeks two, weeks three, and setting themselves back, bad protection plans, the play calling is suspect at times, start and stop. It's a lot of mishmash. I don't know what the heck is going on out there, and I'm wondering what you were doing during OTAs and training camp to find any sort of success here, because it's crap. It's just crap.
1: It's really bad, and he's not matching up his whatever his concept of play calling is to the talent that he has. And if I see the pistol formation one more time, I'm going to go nuts. You're going to have to put one of those white jackets on me and haul me off to some sort of institute. Why? I mean, why would you put your undrafted rookie free agent that one call, you know, inside your own 5-yard line? You're running the pistol.
0: The bootleg.
1: What are we doing?
0: The thing is, I don't know. I think he's lost for answers. Like, when I watch him play call, it looks like a guy that's like, I don't know what I'm doing right now. Like, I don't know what to do right now. It's a little bit of guess and check. And, with Jalen Daniels, again, you gotta play a conservative style of an offensive game plan. You can't release the entire book to Jalen Daniels. You gotta slim it down and make some safe throws. And even in doing so, Jalen made a couple of mistakes, but just even in the big picture, right, you signed Kenny Gainwell to a decent contract for a running back. He's underutilized. You have Emeka Abuka who's going to play this Puka Nacua role in this offense. The guy can't get more than 4 targets. You're spamming Cade Otton with 6 to 7 targets a game. It's looking like Bijan Robinson carried a little bit of the water for Zach Robinson. And hey, Falcon fans all know out there, like, they didn't love Zach Robinson and feels like he held that offense back. And he's trying to run a similar offense with the Bucs personnel.
1: You can't.
0: And it's not the same, and it's not working.
1: It's not even close. All right, let me get you out on this, okay? Because I was talking about this, you might have heard before you came on. Evan, where are they getting a win? Where
0: they're going to get one eventually.
1: Where? in the next 5 weeks before the bye, where's the win coming?
0: I think they might get a divisional win, right, against the Falcons or something. Here's the thing. They know divisional opponents well. Whether the Bucs are really good, and look, we've seen on the flip side, right? The Bucs are competing for an NFC South title. We got some bad teams in the division. They play down to their level. The two teams know each other well. When's Baker going to come back, right? That's a big part of the
1: equation. And they can take their time with Baker because there's nothing to come back to, okay? The season's over. Yeah. Now, the Falcons game is here. There's some familiarity. The Falcons also know Zach Robinson a little bit, too. And the Falcons have scored 80 points in the last two games. It'll take the Bucs 6 weeks to do that.
0: Yeah, I mean, the Falcons, I think, are having a fun time now that they've been able to open up their offense. I mean, Cooper Rush was their quarterback for 2 weeks. Now there's tape with Michael Penix out there. And I think, you know, eventually teams will figure that out as well. If there is one thing that the Bucs have done mostly well, it's stop the run. And that's what Bijan Robinson's going to do. But look, they'll pick up a win somewhere because, look, teams aren't going to be excited to play the Buccaneers at some point this year, right? That means they're going to play down to them. The Buccaneers are still going to be fighting for their first win. They're going to want to get that win just so they can breathe a sigh of relief. So somewhere, I pick a divisional game like the Falcons, but they'll get one. But, hey, you know, for all the fans out there that say, hey, fire Bowles like tomorrow, like, look, at this point, you know, go for Jeremiah Smith. Go for the top five pick. Like, if this is where the ship is heading, might as well keep steering it in that direction because, you're kind of playing for next season at this point.
1: You're steering it into an iceberg anyways. I get all of that. So you don't think the Glazers will pull the trigger midseason on top?
0: You know, look, if they were going to do it, it would have to happen either after losing Thursday Night Football and getting blasted in primetime or in a bye week. And by the time it's the bye week, you know, the season's going to be, what are they? They might have one or two wins, maybe.
1: Maybe.
0: So then at that point, with the Glazers just, you know, show face, they might just say pack it in at that point. And, you know, there's probably an argument to be had that getting ahead in a coaching search does you well, where you can get ahead of your competitors who are going to fire their coaches on Black Monday. Like, you can start doing that, like, 5, 6, 7 weeks earlier than everyone else. But it's not, the Glazers typically don't do that route. And also the Glazers are going to have to admit, they're going to have to do a huge mea culpa, considering everything they said in the offseason by bringing him back and then firing him 10 weeks into the season or whatever, or 5 weeks into the season. Like, no matter what, the Glazers are going to look pretty rough after what they're going to have to do to change up this organization, considering the expectations entering it and the reality of what we're watching.
1: Well, they look really bad because they had an opportunity to do it after last year and they didn't. And now look, and now it's getting much worse.
0: And the fans are validated and the fans are proven correct. And that's a really tough place for ownership when you ticked off the fans and you were wrong. Right. That's a really tough place to live in.
1: Boy, it's a really tough place to be. Absolutely. All right, you can watch him at 10 News, our guy Evan Klosky. I appreciate a couple of minutes, Evan. Keep up the great work. I'll talk to you later, bud.
0: I appreciate you, too. Have a good one, T-Crest.
1: You got it. The great Evan Klosky. Great stuff there. The owners, man, when you're this bad, nobody, and I mean nobody, escapes blame. Everyone's culpable. Ownership, Jason Light, Todd Bowles, Zach Robinson, the players, nobody escapes it. 888-388-0957. Text at 82945. All right, we'll come back. The Rays are the talk of the town. They're up 2-0. Can they sweep the Yankees? Why, the answer may be very well yes. We'll discuss next.
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10: There was a wealthy man in Palm Beach who was offering young girls a way to make money. That man was Jeffrey Epstein, and he had set up a system designed to bring him underage girls. Local police and the federal government would investigate and, by their count, find dozens of victims. Epstein would become one of the world's most infamous predators, a man who could have faced decades in prison but served just 13 months in his own wing of a county jail.
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14: New York, Palm Beach, New Mexico, Paris, Virgin Islands, and each one of those residences is an alleged crime scene.
10: 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Truth and Lies, Jeffrey Epstein.
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32: Yeah, it feels good. Glad we got a good lead and just got to close it out.
1: Chandler Simpson and the Rays are up 2-0 on the big, bad New York Yankees in the American League Divisional Series. The Rays winning last night. Brian Baker came in, threw 9 pitches to retire the Yankees 1-2-3. Yankees didn't put up much of a fight in that 9th inning. When Brian Baker comes in, it's lights out, folks, as we welcome you back, 3:34, and you ride home. On a very rainy Tuesday in Tampa Bay, I was just looking out the window. My gosh, during the break. Rain everywhere, so be careful. You know, don't be rushing around. Don't be speeding. Give yourself plenty of time. Pack your patience. We're all in this together. A lot of rain. The entire week we got rain. I saw a tropical system churning out there in the Gulf that it's going to affect like Louisiana area, Alabama. I think we'll be spared from that. But still, a lot of rain throughout the week. So just be careful out there and keep it locked on 95.7 on the FM dial, the mighty AM 620 streaming worldwide through the iHeartRadio app. We'll take your phone calls in a matter of moments, 888-388-0957. Text at 82945. The Rays were able to beat Cam Schlittler and the Yankees last night. Schlittler struck out just 2 over 4 1/3 innings, gave up 2 runs, 6 hits. Obviously, he was on the losing end also of some very bad defense by the Yankees. A couple of errors and a catcher's interference all in that first inning. A nightmare. Ryan McMahon, nightmare. Routine grounder to third. Boots it. The shortstop, George Lombard, he has no idea what's going on. Jazz Chisholm, and I don't like this guy. I never have. I don't like the way he carries himself. The fact that he's got zero awareness. Like, what are you doing? Trying that relay throw to first that allowed a run to score. The Rays should have had more in the first couple of innings. And that's the one thing. Like, the Rays were 1-for-13 with runners in scoring position. 1-for-18 in the two-game series, and they're still up 2-0. Why? Because the Yankees are too busy beating themselves. And the Rays are taking advantage. Richie Palacios, what a great at-bat in that fifth inning. He fouled off 4 pitches. Finally got a pitch he could handle. Base hit center field. 2 runs come in to score. And at that point, at 5-1, you knew that the Rays were in total control. So the Rays are up 2-0. They're in the driver's seat. And history says, in a best of 5 in Major League Baseball, the team that goes up 2-0 wins 89% of the time. So almost 90% of the time. So you got to like the Rays' chances there. Off day today, the scene shifts to the Bronx. Game 3 tomorrow night with Nick Martinez on the mound for the Rays. And he'll be opposed by, we think, Max Fried, although his girlfriend is about to go into labor. And if that happens, it'll be Carlos Rodon going tomorrow night. So, still, that is in question in terms of who the Yankees will be putting out there tomorrow night. But the Yankees, man, wow. All sorts of issues. And I'm watching Cam Schlittler last night, and the numbers afterwards, his velo was down. His prior start in the wild card against the Red Sox, he was awesome. The swings and misses, double-digit strikeouts, 10 strikeouts, 24 swings and misses. He threw 6 pitches of 100 miles an hour or more. Last night, just 2 strikeouts against the Rays, who put the ball in play and the Yankees couldn't field it. Only 7 swings and misses and 0. Not once last night did Cam Schlittler hit 100 miles an hour on the radar gun. So, a little bit of a drop in velo, and that would be a concern for me if I'm the Yankees. And it's not going to matter anyway because Cam Schlittler, in all likelihood, just threw his last game of 2026. Let's go to our phones. A lot of you want to chime in on the Bucks, the Rays. I know the Lightning are still doing play. Lightning 3 games into an 84-game season. Let's go to Alex in Tarpon Springs. Alex, how are you, buddy?
0: Tom, I am living the Rays life. This is awesome. And the intensity in these games with the Yankees is just must-see TV. When I really look back at Schlittler versus the Rays this year, he's only had 1 good game against us out of 5, including last night. I'm not scared of him, even if we do see him in the finale of the series. I got 2 questions for you. Number one, do you think we're going to see Nick Fortes at any point behind home plate in the next couple games? And I guess what I'm meaning by that is, what's your evaluation of Liam Hicks so far? I did see he had a successful ABS challenge late in the game last night. And my second question is, given that Seymour pitched 41 pitches, only 3 innings, do you think we see him again in this series? Because he's been a real Yankee killer this year. Enjoy it, T-Kraz. I appreciate your coverage of the Rays all year long.
1: I appreciate you, Alex, and I appreciate what you do for our community, being an educator, a teacher, if you will. That is Alex in Tarpon Springs. Well, we're going to see a lefty. We know that tomorrow night. So we haven't seen Nick Fortes yet. There's a chance you may see him tomorrow night catching Nick Martinez. And I don't know if we're going to see Ian Seymour, because I don't think we're going to get past Game 3. And if the Yankees find a way to win Game 3, guess who's lurking Game 4? Even though the Rays haven't announced it yet, we kind of put together the pieces, you know, playing, you know, Mr. Detective the other day.
3: What are you, an FBI?
1: Yeah, you know, sometimes we are. And Eric Neander was on this year's show and said, look, with all the off days, it makes sense. And he left some breadcrumbs, even though for the most part,
4: Nunya.
1: He was Nunya throughout the entire interview. He said, look, we could use two guys twice in a five-game series and then go with one guy in the other game, the middle game, which would be game three. So to me, that started to crystallize what the Rays' strategy was going to be. Rasmussen game one, and he was incredible. Off day. You had Freddy Peralta yesterday. He was good, not great. He wanted to get through five, didn't do it. Tomorrow night, Nick Martinez, and this is exactly how it's going to play out, the way we thought, and we laid this out for you on Friday's show. Rasmussen one, Peralta two, Martinez three. Rasmussen will come back in game four. He's the guy that's lurking in game four. And then I think it's Peralta back at the Trop where he's pitched well in game five if necessary. I think that's how it's lining up for the Rays. Let's go to Matthew down in Bradenton. Matthew, what's going on down there? A lot of rain in Bradenton?
5: Hey, T-Cross, pleasure talking to you.
1: Pleasure. I appreciate it.
5: First question was, are you worried about us leaving so many people on base, even though we won by three runs last night? And another question about the Bucks: have you heard that we're 0-13 against the spread, and that should be theoretically impossible?
1: It is very, very possible. Now, this past week, I think the spread got down to three for the Packers game, and it was a three-point game. It was 17-14, so it was a push there, but...
5: Yeah, barely.
1: The prior 12 games, yes, the Buccaneers have not covered. Correct.
5: But also, going back to the Rays, are you worried at all about going forward? Because not every team, say we do make it ALCS, they're not going to make 4 to 5 errors like the Yankees did last night. And, I mean, I think we should have at least had three more runs with how many runners we left on base.
1: I agree. And I talked about that right at the top. Matthew, I appreciate the phone call. Be careful out there and all the rain and everything else. Matthew and Bradenton. Yeah, look, 1-for-13 is not ideal. And the one hit that they did get was courtesy of our guy, Richie Palacios. And what a hit it was, man. The 2-run single that turned it into a 5-1 game in that fifth inning. And you kind of knew 5-1, the way the Yankees were playing and Cam Schlittler was going to be out of that game. You felt really good at that point if you're a Rays fan.
6: Swing and a line drive in a center. It drops base hit. Simpson scores. Here comes DeLuca. Here comes Grisham's throw. It skips off the mound and not in time. Palacios pounding his chest. The Rays with four. It's a 5-1 Rays lead.
1: Neil Solon's with the call right here on your home of the Rays, WDAE. Neil Solon's also delivering a verbal jab to Cam Schlittler and the Yankees also in this game, too. When we come back, I think we'll play that for you in case you missed it. Brian and David, hold on. You guys will be up next. 888-388-0957. So will the Rays sweep the Yankees? That's a question. Will the 0-4 Buccaneers get a victory on Thursday? And if not Thursday in Dallas, when is that win coming? I've got thoughts on that too, coming up next year on The Drive. Stay with us.
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11: Wet roads all over the Tampa Bay area and bad crashes. One in Wesley Chapel, 75 southbound at State Road 54. Just now, two left lanes are blocked bumper to bumper and traffic backed up to right around Overpass Road. Accident on State Road 56 at Morris Bridge Road with possible lane blockage. In Tampa, Bush Boulevard westbound at Florida Avenue, crash blocking the right lane. And a crash on 75 northbound off-ramp to I-4 partially blocked. And a right lane blocked at Florida Avenue northbound at Sly Avenue. With traffic, I'm Pat Largo.
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33: Thunderstorms for the next few days with a high of 82 degrees and a low of 73. We'll see storms this afternoon and most likely tonight. Get news, traffic, and weather around the clock when you set News Radio WFLA as a preset on the iHeartRadio app. I'm Amy Snyder.
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18: 3-1 Rays in the fifth. Rays putting it in play can wave bye-bye to Cam Schlittler. I'm guessing this crowd is a little bit more pro-Ray than he expected.
23: No. You insulted him a little bit.
1: Yeah, you got a little out of order yourself. Neil Solon's with the call right here on Rays Radio. When you're catching strays from Neil Solon's, you know you've touched a nerve. As we welcome you back, 3:51 and you ride home on this rainy Tuesday. It's The Drive with yours truly. I'm on the air to 6 o'clock. Chris Mathis on the other side. You there. 888-388-0957. Text at 82945. Coming up in 10 minutes on the other side of 4 o'clock, the infamous Mark Topkin, Rays Insider at TampaBay.com. We'll talk to him more about Neil Solon's burning Cam Schlittler. Yeah, I'm sure Mark will get a kick out of that. Neil Solon's here, Rays Radio. Cam Schlittler has no idea who he's messing with. And the Yankees are down 0-2 in a best of five. Game 3 tomorrow night up in the Bronx. So many texts were coming in. I'll get to a couple of your calls in a matter of moments. Will in Holiday, do you think the energy at Yankee Stadium will have the same effect on the Rays that the Trop had on the Yankees? I don't know about all that. I think the Rays play well up there. They clinched the American League East up there 2 weeks ago. And how ironic would that be? A couple of weeks ago, the Rays clinched the AL East with Drew Rasmussen on the mound. And tomorrow night, they have a chance for the second time in 3 weeks to have another celebration at Yankee Stadium. Oh, that would be so gratifying. Let's go to our phones. Mike is out in L.A. listening to the iHeartRadio app. Mike, I hope you're feeling well. How are you?
24: Thanks, Tommy. I had to hang up before because they had to change my ID. And you know what I said to the lady? The nurse, her name is Kit. I said, do you know who I'm talking to or I'm going to talk to? Tom Krasnicki out of Tampa Bay and his consigliere, Chris Mathis. They don't want to hear about the IV. I'm talking to him. He started cracking up. Said, who the hell are they?
1: Who the hell are they? Well, that guy's a bum.
25: He's a bum.
1: He's a bum. That's what she said.
24: And I told you. You'll find out he's a bum when he sends his boys out there to find her. I got just a couple points if you'll indulge me just for a minute. Pedro Martinez the other night, I get the biggest kick out of him in the post game after Rasmussen pitched that great game. He said he was so impressed with that outing. He said it was one of the best pitching performances he's ever seen. He said it was a masterpiece. Pedro Martinez said that, which is pretty strong. And he's so bullish on the Rays because of their small ball capabilities, their bunting capabilities, their all-around game. He said the other night, if somebody beats this team, I'll be shocked.
1: I saw the comments from Pedro, and I think he's right. I think this is a team that's not going to beat themselves. They're going to put a lot of pressure on the opposition with the way they play. They make contact. They don't strike out. Their pitchers also issued the fewest walks in all of Major League Baseball. So this is a team that is a well-oiled machine, and they're big on the fundamentals, unlike the Yankees.
24: Yeah, and check this out. I got some numbers to prove it. When we opposed right-handed pitching, our winning percentage was .609. When we faced left-handed pitching, it was .608. You cannot be more consistent than that. So I don't want to hear about Max Fried being a left-hander. It doesn't matter to the Rays if he's a left-hander. Here's the other stat that's interesting. Against starting pitching, of course, we had the best hitting team in the majors as far as team batting average. But we hit .265 against starting pitchers with a .412 slugging percentage. And we hit .251 against relief pitchers with a .391 slugging percentage. So this team is consistent, Tom. I don't know how anybody's going to beat them, and especially in seven games.
1: Yeah, they're very consistent, and I appreciate the call very much, Mike. I hope you're feeling well. Tell that nurse, Kit, that we're the real deal here in Tampa Bay. At least we try and be. And against left-handed starters during the regular season, the Rays were 31-17. That's not bad, because that's been their knock the last few years, the fact that they couldn't beat left-handed pitching. And, you know, there are always exceptions along the way. Carlos Rodon's a guy who pitched really well against the Rays a couple of weeks ago. And if he has to go tomorrow, it could make things more difficult, but that's not going to phase this group. This group is tight-knit. This group is very, very confident. And I don't think we've seen the Rays' best yet in this series. 1-for-13 with runners in scoring position yesterday. They're 0-for-5 in game one. So that's something that they could certainly be better at. But man, oh man, they force you to make plays on them. And the Yankees didn't do it. That was a clown show you saw last night. That was the Bad News Bears. That was not the vaunted New York Yankees. That was an embarrassing performance by them. Embarrassing. David and Brian, I'll get to you guys on the other side of 4 o'clock. 2 hours down, 2 more hours to go. A lot of rain out there, so be careful. By the way, we got a pair of tickets that we're going to give to somebody by Friday morning for the Gators game on Saturday against South Carolina. So we did this a couple of weeks ago. What you need to do is you go on the iHeartRadio app. Remember the talkback feature? Go in there. Give us your best Go Gators type of chant.
0: Go Gators.
1: Thank you, Coach. Yeah, you didn't go anywhere against Missouri, but hopefully that changes on Saturday against South Carolina. So go on there, the iHeartRadio app, the talkback feature. Leave us your best Go Gators chant, your most enthusiastic and passionate Go Gators chant, and we'll pick one winner on Friday morning, and you will get a pair of tickets to see the Gators against South Carolina on Saturday up in the swamp. All right, when we come back, can the Rays really sweep the Yankees? Drew Rasmussen, Brian Baker, Freddie Peralta, what's the plan beyond Game 3 if there is a Game 4? We'll talk to Mark Topkin, Rays Insider, TampaBay.com. He joins me next.
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7: Three staccato cries of Mayday and an eyewitness report of a mid-air explosion is about all that is known this morning of the British Columbia air disaster, which yesterday claimed 52 lives.
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22: It's pretty significant. I mean, we're getting ready to go to a place that's obviously, you know, they play well there. They've got a tremendous fan base that really supports them. 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
23: Kevin Cash is being nice. Their fan base is a bunch of hoodlums. Let's just be honest about it. Kevin Cash and the Rays are up 2-0 on the Yankees in the American League Divisional Series. The scene now shifts up to the Bronx Yankee Stadium. Off day today. Tomorrow, game 3. Can the Rays sweep the Yankees? I sure hope so. Good afternoon, Tampa Bay. Welcome back. Hour number three, 4:04 on your ride home. 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We're live inside the Rood Air and Water Studios of WDAE. Chris Mathis on the other side, acting a fool. You there. More of your calls, 888-388-0957. Text at 82945. We'll get back into the Buccaneers. Oh my gosh. When it rains, it pours. We'll get into the Buccaneers because more things are happening there. They're 0-4. Let's get into more positive news, positive feelings. The Rays beating the Yankees, beating Cam Schlittler. And now here we are, one victory away from a trip to the American League Championship Series. Nick Martinez will be on the mound tomorrow night. So, can the Rays pull it off? Can the Rays go all the way? Ladies and gentlemen, let's talk to the man who covers this team each and every day. He's already up in New York, where tomorrow night, Rays-Yankees Game 3 with Nick Martinez on the mound. Ladies and gentlemen, you can read him at TampaBay.com. He's on the Central Florida Behavioral Health Network WDA hotline. 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The great Mark Topkin, Rays insider. Tampa Bay Times, TampaBay.com. He's with me here. Topper, what's going on? So I hear you're already up there?
0: Yeah, there was some media availabilities and stuff today. You know, there's no rest when you're covering the postseason, man.
23: I know, man. You're all over it. So anything interesting from the media availability today? Jazz Chisholm, is he still going to, like, is he going to be blindfolded next time he throws the first base or what?
0: Boone did say he was contemplating some lineup changes, which probably makes sense, given how they played defensively. And Cash said he'll probably use some of the right-handed hitters, which would make sense if they're going to face a lefty in Max Fried. Both starting pitchers are excited for the opportunity. They're going to go out there and pitch well. So that was probably the highlights, but you got to talk to them when they talk, man.
23: Yes, yes, you do. So does that mean Nick Fortes catching tomorrow night instead of Liam Hicks?
0: The way Cash put it was there's obviously a couple right-handers that they've used, and you know he's looking at all those, and there probably would be some changes. So that could be Fortes, that could be Valet, that could be Ben Williamson. Obviously, we've seen DeLuca already in there against the righty for a couple days. I would assume he's going to stay in there. So kind of see how Cash pieces that together. I mean, Freed's obviously a guy who's tough against everybody, so maybe it's not as blatant as a lefty that, you know, righties super, like, really crush. Mm-hmm. But I do think you'll see some changes in there.
23: Interesting. So you mentioned DeLuca. So he has started against two righties, Gerrit Cole and Cam Schlittler, not Cedric Mullins, Mark. So what do you make of that situation?
0: I think that down the stretch, DeLuca was playing a lot better. Mm-hmm. And they decided that they were going to go with the guy who was going to be able to give them the best chance to win. Cedric Mullins, I think, will still end up playing some kind of role here. He'll end up coming in off the bench. He'll come in a bunt situation. We know he plays really good defense. Not that you need the defense for DeLuca, but you could slide somebody over, although Taylor and Mather are pretty good too. So they don't really have like a weak spot where you have to do that. But yeah, I think DeLuca earned that opportunity toward the end of the season and wasn't totally shocked when he got it.
23: And I agree with you. And I think DeLuca should be playing because he has earned that right. And, you know, Cedric Mullins obviously can run. He can defend. He could be a late inning defensive replacement, things along those lines. But I think DeLuca has earned the right, and I think he's given him a lot. Speaking of defense, the Yankees don't know what that looks like. Mark, that was one of the worst defensive performances I think I've ever seen in a playoff game. You've seen a whole lot of playoff games in your life. What did you make of what the Yankees were doing last night? That was the Bad News Bears reincarnated.
0: Yeah, I think somebody ran a stat, ESPN or somebody, that it's only the third time in a postseason game a team made three errors in an inning, so that's a good barometer to start with. I think they actually had five at one point, and then one got changed back, so just a total mess out there. And you know, look, I mean, I saw some of the New York fans and some talk radio, those talk radio people, reacting to the Trop's an embarrassment and the Trop this and stuff. They play in the Trop every year. They've played there two or three times a year for 28 years. So this isn't a Trop issue. This was a team that played really bad against an aggressive team offensively that took advantage of the mistakes that they made. But this was on the Yankees. This wasn't on the Trop. It wasn't on the Rays doing anything different. They do that stuff all year.
23: 100%. So the ground ball to Ryan McMahon in the first inning, that had nothing to do with the Trop. It's Ryan McMahon not making a play. And Spencer Jones, that's a routine fly ball to center field, Mark. You know, I often tell people when you go to a baseball game, you want to know where that ball is. If you don't want to look up, watch the outfielder. And I think DeLuca had that thing lined up. It hit off a catwalk. And how about Victor Mesa Jr., you know, Johnny on the spot, was able to spot that ball and make that catch. That had nothing to do with the Trop. I mean, that's just people making excuses because the Yankees are down 0-2 and they're being thoroughly outplayed. And the Yankees are beating themselves, too. Blame yourselves.
0: Yeah, I do think I saw some people pointing out that Chisholm, your buddy, didn't have a lot of accountability for his plays last night, saying he did the right kind of thing and right plays, and he would make that same throw again, things like that.
23: Come
0: so I don't know. I mean, Boone obviously said what you'd expect him to say today. They're in a good place mentally. They're going to figure this out. They know their plan for their lives tomorrow night. So we'll see. It's going to be.

0: Game three?
1: Look, I mean, it's easy to say what you're saying, and I can see why, and there's lots of reasons for it, but, you know, just whatever. If Nick Martinez has a rough first inning and Ben Rice hits a two-run homer, or Bellinger hits a two-run homer or something early in the game tomorrow, and the Yankees get some energy and get some excitement and get the fans behind them, you know, you can't predict that. So, no, I don't think you can say that it's over, they're giving up. Now, if the Yankees get behind a lot early, then, yeah, then the fan base is going to turn against them, and you're going to see people leave and boo and all that stuff. So, yeah, I think the Yankees' hope has got to be in getting off to a good start.
2: Without question. Mark Topkin is with me. He's already up in New York. Game three coming up tomorrow night. How about Richie Palacios, Mark? What a great at-bat. He fouled off four pitches before singling to center field to score two runs, and that ended up being the only hit that the Rays had with runners in scoring position last night.
1: Yeah, but they did a pretty good job of faking it along the way, right, and taking advantage, as you mentioned, of all those Yankee mistakes. It was weird to go, they were 0-10 with runners in scoring position, and they had a lead, which usually doesn't happen, and then Richie does come through with that one huge hit there to separate it and take it from, what at that point, 3-1 to 5-1, was a pretty big moment. So, yeah, Richie's been doing a lot of big hits lately, and, you know, he's from up here, too, as he'll tell you, if you don't even need to ask him. And he's enjoyed playing up here, too, and he'll have a lot of family here tomorrow night, so that should be a cool scene for him.
2: Absolutely, and I'm really happy for him, and I hope...
1: Hey, did you know that the Knicks won the NBA
2: title? Yeah. He's mentioned that here, too, Mark. He was on the show. He was talking about that. He also came on the show, Mark, and he was the guy who coordinated the after party after they clinched the American League East.
1: Yeah.
2: So
1: did he tell you where it was? He wouldn't tell me what club it was because, you know, me being so cool, I probably was going to go there the next night.
2: You and Roddy Lane would have rolled up in there somewhere in New York City. I could see that, Mark, but no, he did not divulge where the after party was, but it was somewhere in Manhattan.
1: He wouldn't tell me either. Maybe they're planning to go back there if it works out again this week, but he would not give that up.
3: I'm the coordinator. I was the coordinator, man.
2: That was Richie Palacios. He was the coordinator, Mark, and he was on the show, and they were somewhere deep in Manhattan doing that thing.
1: Yeah, he told me downtown, so I didn't know if that meant Meatpacking District or Soho or where, but... Good for them. They had a good party, it sounds like, and nobody knew about it, which probably made it even better.
2: How about this, Mark? They have a chance for the second time in 3 weeks to celebrate at Yankee Stadium, and maybe Richie Palacios puts together another after party somewhere downtown in the Meatpacking District, and this time you'll be invited.
1: Everything you said could be true except for that last part. That's all right.
2: Mark Topkin is with us. Let me ask you this. So, you talked to everybody up there today. Cam Schlittler only struck out two, Mark, and he did not throw one pitch of 100 miles an hour or more, where in the last start he threw 117 pitches against the Red Sox. He threw six pitches of 100 miles an hour or more. So the drop in velo was absolutely glaring. Was that the talk at all today about Cam Schlittler and his reduced velocity?
1: The Rays were being very logically careful to not talk about Cam Schlittler today because they may see him again, right? So I don't think you want to feed that guy anything knowing how he works off negative emotion. But, yeah, I think the bigger story was that they only struck out twice and how often they were able to put the ball in play. He didn't get a lot of swing and miss. He only got the two strikeouts. That was something Chad Mottola said was their plan going in, just put the ball, move the ball forward, find a way to move the ball forward. And, you know what, the Hicks ball and the other ball were, 50 and 60 miles an hour that were key. I think it was the Chandler ball were the two key parts to get that inning rolling, and that was a great example of that. Just put the ball in play.
2: Well, you wrote at TampaBay.com about Taylor Walls, and I know Michael Kay, you know, the Yankee announcer, went into the Rays clubhouse and told Taylor Walls that he was the greatest defensive shortstop, like, you know, he's ever seen or whatnot. So, talk to us about Taylor Walls and the great relay throw in game one, Mark, was one of the biggest plays in that 1-0 victory, about just how much he means to the Rays. You can't measure that value, can you?
1: No, and I think John Romano's writing something on him for tomorrow, which should be really good, but just kind of exactly that, how you can't measure what Taylor Walls does. You probably got to see him play over the course of a longer period of time to fully appreciate how much good he does. And, you know, if you want to learn a lot, but

0: spent about 15, 20 minutes doing it. Like, he'll talk to you about how his pre-pitch positioning and his movements and what he looks for to anticipate where the ball's going. And he brought up something fascinating yesterday, was that he felt like PitchCom kind of leveled the field. He had an advantage because he would know where the ball was going just from his own instincts. And now everybody knew, because the infielders, two infielders get to wear the PitchCom. So he had to kind of find a way to step his abilities up a little bit after that, and he feels like he did.
1: There's no question about that. And Jonathan Aranda seems to be kind of locked in. Mark, he hit the big home run in game one, a couple of hits yesterday. Junior Caminero had a couple of hits. It just kind of feels like they have a really good energy going against the Yankees, and we'll find out against Max Fried what that ends up looking like tomorrow. But, I mean, your thoughts on the three big guys in this Rays lineup? We haven't seen them completely erupt, but Jonathan Aranda is certainly putting in some good swings.
0: Yeah, and I think they'll take those good at-bats from Yandy, and then when Caminero can help them with doubles, I mean, sure, the home runs are prettier and sexier, but Caminero putting the ball in play, hitting as hard as he does, obviously helps. And Aranda was big. I mean, he went into that game last night. I think he was 1-for-8 with 6 strikeouts in his career against Schlittler, very vulnerable to that high fastball, and yet he had 2 hits last night. So I think Johnny Aranda, as usual, kind of quietly is doing the important part.
1: Are you surprised, maybe you're not, as to how, I mean, look, you follow this team all year long. I mean, they take their walks. I mean, the Rays pitchers issued the fewest walks. They put the bat on the ball, contact plays. I mean, they were able to score 2 runs yesterday, even with the Yankees sort of having their infield drawn in. I mean, are you surprised that the Rays are doing what they're doing against the Yankees, being up 2-0 after the first 2 games?
0: I mean, probably surprised they're up 2-0 only because it was, you know, I think anyone you asked thought this was going to be a back and forth, you know, 1-0, 1-1, 2-1, 2-2, game 5 on the line kind of series. But, you know, we saw how that game changed quickly yesterday, and the Rays did their thing. So the fact that the Rays could use what's got them to this point against the Yankees is on the Yankees, like we talked about at the top here, of them not being able to defend what they should have known was coming and should have anticipated what was coming. So give the Rays the credit, and now, you know, the day off again. They still haven't really gotten in the playoff rhythm with these extra days off, but talking to the couple guys that we talked to today, they definitely all are talking about, you know, keep the pedal down and get this thing wrapped up as soon as possible, and then on to the next round.
1: Yes, on to the next round, and it could be the Chicago White Sox are up 2-0. Mark, who had Rays White Sox ALCS on their bingo card, Mark Topkin?
0: Yeah, I don't think anybody. I'm not even sure who the biggest White Sox fan. Maybe Liz Wills is probably the biggest White Sox fan I know in the Tampa Bay area, and I'm not sure she would have had that either. So, that's going to be a wild one if that's how this ends up playing out, for sure.
1: All right, Mark Topkin is already up in it. He's in the jungle. He's up in New York. Tomorrow night, game 3. Can the Rays sweep the Yankees and close this thing out? You can read him at TampaBay.com. Be careful up there, Mark. And if the Rays close this thing out, you and Richie Palacios, put your heads together and figure out where that after party is going to be.
0: I'm sure I'll be the one he sent to the Applebee's.
1: Sure. I'm sure that's where it's going to be. Thanks, Mark. We'll talk to you later. Be good.
0: All right, buddy. See
1: you. You got it. The great Mark Topkin at TampaBay.com. So, boy, interesting what he said about Cam Schlittler. I mean, the Rays certainly noticed it. The Rays notice everything. They're on top of everything. They are so buttoned up in terms of how structured they are, how organized they are, how everything they do, it comes with a purpose. And right now, they're making the Yankees look foolish. And they're forcing the Yankees to make plays against them.
2: Yeah, feel good.
1: No, I bet you do. 888-388-0957. Text at 82945. Some texters coming in. T-Kraz, stop being a jagoff, insisting the series is over. Don't be that guy to put the hex on the Rays. Shut up. How's that? I got your hex down here. I'm just telling you what I'm observing. The Rays have outplayed the Yankees, and they still haven't played their perfect brand of baseball, and they're still up 2-0. It's a Yankee fan text again.
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1: Why don't you stop being a negative jagoff yourself? Yankee boy. Ridiculous. 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Ray, so much positivity. And now we go to the other end of the spectrum.
4: Listening to all the positivity on this WDAE radio show. I love it.
1: We love it too, John. John Gruden hyping up the crowd last night at the game. He was at the Trop. That was awesome to see. 40,000 plus. What a great atmosphere that was. Oh, the Buccaneers, guys. They're 0-4. Wait until you hear this. Maybe one of their best players so far through the first 4 weeks is hurt. And it's not Antoine Winfield Jr. I'm going to tell you the latest regarding the Buccaneers. Some late-breaking injury news ahead of the Thursday night game in Dallas. When it rains, it pours. That is next.
2: Uh-oh.
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12: Three staccato cries of Mayday and an eyewitness report of a mid-air explosion is about all that is known this morning of the British Columbia air disaster, which yesterday claimed 52 lives.
13: I really want to know what happened, and it makes me extraordinarily angry, but it's always been a big secret.
14: You look at the 4 leading suspects.
15: Gambler on plane insured for $125,000, jury told.
14: He had 1 or 2 murder charges against him and was acquitted.
16: They knew what had happened, but they didn't know why.
14: Appeared to be a fairly normal boy, quote-unquote single, who didn't have many friends.
15: We were told nothing.
17: This man that I wasn't sure even existed. 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
27: He's a bum.
28: Yeah, we did. It was too far for us. Good 10, 15 yards too far for us. And wind was blowing that way as well. We thought about it and didn't feel good about it.
1: That's Todd Bowles after the game on Sunday where the Buccaneers lost by 3. A lot of contention and discussion about maybe Chase McLaughlin attempting what would have been a 65-yard field goal. Instead, the Buccaneers went for it in 4th-and-11, and obviously it didn't work. I got into that debate with Chris Mathis yesterday, and some fans, and Chris Mathis was one of them, thought that the Buccaneers should have opted for the field goal. But if you remember, Chris Myers during the broadcast said, hey, they're going into the win, and Chase McLaughlin was not making them past 58 to 60 yards during pregame warmups. And that, folks, matters. So we got into that yesterday, and I thought that the Buccaneers did the right thing, even though 4th-and-11 is not a high percentage play. Neither is a 65-yard field goal when your kicker wasn't feeling it that day, wasn't making it from 58 to 60 yards in the pregames, plus you're going into a wind. So this was one of the few instances where Todd Bowles was correct. How do we know Todd Bowles was correct? Well, I'm glad you asked. Welcome back. 4:31 in your ride home. Great to have you with us. So the Buccaneers are getting set to take on the Cowboys. The updated injury report just came out. And looky what we have here. Chase McLaughlin didn't practice today because of a right groin slash hip injury. Now, we're on a short week. They play in 48 hours. And if he's not practicing today, there's probably some serious doubt that he will be able to kick on Thursday night. So if you see the Buccaneers signing a kicker in the next day or so, then you know that's a telltale sign that maybe McLaughlin's not going to be ready. And it's entirely possible, because they didn't practice yesterday, that maybe this right hip or groin thing, whatever it was that was ailing him, was bothering him on Sunday, right at the end of the game, when everyone, Todd Bowles, you know, Todd Bowles probably deserves to be fired because of the job that he hasn't done. But this was one of the few instances where he was correct. And sometimes they know this information that you are not privy to. So I bet you this was bothering McLaughlin at some point on Sunday, because no practice yesterday. All of a sudden they're practicing today. This is like the only true full day of practice that they will have. They'll have a walkthrough tomorrow, and then they'll fly to Dallas tomorrow night. But Chase McLaughlin, who might be like their best offensive player, the guy has not missed a kick at all this year, and he may not be available to you on Thursday. My goodness, just when it rains, it pours.
0: And Tom, if that's the case, if he was injured on Sunday, I cool and I slow my roll there on my frustration with the decision not to go for it on 4th and 11. 65 yards, challenging for any kicker. I know that. I recognize that. But if there's the injury piece to it as well, like, hey, Chase isn't feeling it, you know, Chase is dealing with that, I could swallow that pill and say, hey, you know what? The Bucs made the right decision in that game on Sunday, if that's the case. And now, you know what? I'm not moving on thinking Chase should have been sent out there. I'm glad that they let him sit this one out, because he probably, number one, would have missed that if he was hurt. Two, worsened that injury, too.
1: Well, now we know. And sometimes they know more than you think. And I bet you this is probably something that probably toward the end of that game or at some point during that game on Sunday was acting up on him, which is why he couldn't make a 65-yarder, which is why they went for it on 4th and 11. Trust me, if they knew that he could make that kick, they would have sent him out there for an opportunity to maybe tie that game. But he couldn't. And now we know why, we think.
0: And Tom, you don't think this is a guy making a business decision, right? Like, this is the guy in his contract year, a kicker. He's not doing that, as some of the listeners are suggesting this afternoon.
1: Who's suggesting that? Somebody saying that, you know, he... No. No. Trust me. Chase McLaughlin's in a contract year. You don't think kicking a 65-yarder to tie that game wouldn't help his market value? Of course it would. Come on now. He obviously wasn't feeling up to it. So a right groin slash hip injury is the reason why Chase McLaughlin sat out practice, and probably the reason why they didn't attempt a 65-yarder on Sunday. Elsewhere in the injury report, Anthony Nelson was added to the report. He's got an illness, and he was limited today. The good news is that Josiah Trotter upgraded to a full practice today. He should be good to go. Reuben Bain Jr. has practiced fully with that groin and shoulder injury, so it's possible that the first-round pick out of Miami, who hasn't played in the last 2 weeks, will likely play on Thursday night.
2: It's exciting!
1: That's kind of exciting. Don't forget, the Cowboys were one of the teams that passed up on Reuben Bain, and he was very vocal about the teams that passed him up when he fell
3: settle
1: to the...
3: Settle down just a little
1: well,
3: bit.
1: Well, you settle down there, Crypt Keeper, because maybe Reuben Bain plays on Thursday night and shows you that maybe you should have drafted him instead of Caleb Downs. Although Reuben Bain, look, I think part of the reason why Reuben Bain wasn't performing well in weeks 1 and 2 is now we know the shoulder was a thing, and then it was the groin. So I'm anxious to see Reuben Bain out there. I would sure as hell like to know how he feels right now and how his NFL experience is going right now, but he hasn't talked in like 5 weeks. And that's a problem. Reuben Bain's got to talk at some point. Come on, dude.
0: And I hate to say it, Tom, but now you're looking at it. We saw David Walker. I know he's quiet this past week against Green Bay, but now you're going to take even more reps away from this guy because you've got your first-round draft pick, what looks to be ready to go for Thursday night.
1: Yep. Looks like Reuben Bain is in line to return Yaya Diaby, by the way, is not on the injury report, so he's good to go, even though he's had a disappointing season. You know, David Walker still not playing. You know, he I think he played less than 40% of the snaps on Sunday. Benjamin Morrison, by the way, no go at practice with the quad, so it looks like he's going to miss another game. This team's a mess. What the hell are we doing? Absolute mess. Let's go to phones. Do you want to talk about the Rays? The Rays. Yes, sir. The Rays are absolutely on a heater. Up 2-0 with game 3 tomorrow up in the Bronx. Brian is in Cape Coral. Hey, Brian, what's going on?
3: Nothing much, T-Craft. I was at the game last night, and it was fantastic. I mean, it was great. Essentially, the Rays made Cam eat his words because it was like 70-30 Rays fans there. And honestly, that was just nice. And I mean, I was kind of hoping for a 2-0 sweep at the homestand because you need everyone possible. And obviously, New York's a tough place to play in. So going in with a 2-0 lead is nice. And I think a sweep is possible, but I think it could be another close game because, well, let's be honest here. I mean, the 13 games they played, I believe 9 of the 13 were all decided by 3 runs or less. And just like the last 2 games, it was exactly that. So if anyone's expecting a high-scoring affair, I don't see it happening because the Yankees, despite falling apart the last 2 games, they won't go down easy. And I don't think the Rays are a team to overestimate or underestimate them. They know what the Yankees are. They know how to beat them. And as long as we just do not commit any errors on defense and our bats continue to stay hot as they are, we should be good. And as long as pitching staff continues to be locked in, because we barely used our 8 bullpen. We still have Wells available. We have Clevinger, Kelly. Mm-hmm. All have not been used yet, which is really great going into this next game, or next 2 games at least, because we still have our top tiers that are still available. We can still use Jacks out of the bullpen if needed. So I think they're all set. I mean, the Yankees are at 0-53 with everyone else besides Ben Rice. And as long as they can keep it like that, if Ben Rice is one of them that does anything, by far the Rays can easily sweep them, especially if Martinez on the mound, who has been one of our most dominant pitchers this year. And I mean, I'm just completely excited for it because, like I said, this is a team that people thought was not going to make it. They said that the small ball and the bunting was not sustainable and it would not go far. And now they're one way from the ALCS where they could potentially face the White Sox. So honestly, I'm excited for it, and I can't wait to see what they do. But I think Cody will go, man.
1: I appreciate it, Brian. Thank you. And yeah, it was a great crowd again last night. Certainly more Rays fans. Probably, you said 70-30. You were there. I think it was 65-35 on Saturday. So in the vicinity of 65-35, 70-30 last night as well. So there was no takeover, as you know, some media people up in the Big Apple were insinuating would happen. Nope, I don't think so. And you talked about close games and not being high-scoring games. It will absolutely not be a high-scoring game. And if you're the Rays, look, Ben Rice has been great. That's the one guy I'm going to be very careful with. Rice and Bellinger are the two guys in that Yankee lineup that do concern me. The rest of the guys do not. Spencer Jones does not. Jazz Chisholm does not. And maybe he'll decide to, you know, look at first base and not use the force the next time he makes a throw there. Trent Grisham, Austin Wells, Ryan McMahon, George Lombard. I'm not afraid of any of these guys.
4: As you just said that, I started writing some things down.
1: Well, Kevin Cash, write it down. Rice and Bellinger are the two guys you have to be very cautious with. And those two guys last night went 3-for-7. The rest of the lineup spots 3 through 9, 1-for-24. Yeah, I'll take my chances. And again, the magic number, if you're the Rays, offensively, is 4. 4 runs. Last night, they scored 5. And counting the regular season and last night, when the Rays score 4 or more runs, their record is 76-17. So you score 4 runs, it's lights out in the Bronx tomorrow night. 888-388-0957. Text at 82945. Don't forget, we still have fill in the blank coming up in the right around 5:30 in the 5 o'clock hour.
6: Yes, it is.
1: Yes, it is. The Buccaneers will score blank points.
7: None yet.
1: At Dallas on Thursday. You know, without a kicker, I don't know. Your kicker was like your best player. I don't know.
0: He was the best performer, too. I mean, consistently dating back to last year, Tom.
1: He's made every kick this year.
0: Was he 9 for 9, I think?
1: All of them. Extra points, field goals, every kick. Is it too late to call Martin Gramatica for the game on Thursday night, you know?
8: No.
1: What?
8: You insulted him a little
1: bit. I'm not insulting anybody. I'm just saying maybe he could help. We'll take a timeout. When we come back, Chris Mathis is coming back. He's going to let you know what's on tonight. Plus, 3 games into the season, what's the biggest takeaway regarding the Tampa Bay Lightning and their start so far? That is also coming up next.
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1: Yes, sir. What's on tonight? Presented by our guys over at the Holland Group. Here's our guy, Chris Mathis.
0: 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Check it out. Plenty ongoing there. When will the Rays finish off the Yankees? We heard from Evan Klosky of WTSP. Also, Mark Topkin of the Tampa Bay Times. And a statement regarding Buccaneers quarterback Baker Mayfield and the outlook on other quarterbacks in this division right there on the iHeartRadio app.
1: Okay, yes, sir. Lots of statements being made regarding the...
6: He's trying to stir up.
1: I didn't say anything, Baker. Here's what I will say regarding you. Don't rush back. With the thumb, I know you're supposed to get his stitches out yesterday in his thumb. You're 0-4. I know he wants to come back and play. Look, when he's healthy enough to play, he will play. In the meantime, Jalen Daniels, let this kid go through it. Let him get some experience. I think it was an eye-opener for him on Sunday. He did some good things on Sunday. He ran out of a couple of would-be sacks. He also was not put in the best position, thanks to his beleaguered offensive coordinator, Zach Robinson. A stupid freaking pistol formation, dude. Inside your own 5-yard line. With the play action and the boot action, you almost got the kid killed. The Bucs are an absolute disaster right now. A disaster. Chris Mathis, you were asking me during the break, so just to recap, in case you're just joining us, Antoine Winfield Jr., we know, is out 2 to 4 weeks with the rib fracture. And now the new injury. When it rains, it pours. Chase McLaughlin has some sort of right hip or groin type of injury. He didn't practice today, and that would leave his availability very much up in the air for the game on Thursday night. So I've said, like, I don't know, all week, beginning with the overtime show, like, this game is 38-17 written all over. And Chris Mathis, what did you ask me during the break?
0: Do you think they could really score 17 points here, Tom? On the road, Dallas, Thursday night, prime time.
7: No. You insulted them a little bit.
0: Well, no kicker,
1: looks like.
0: No offensive coordinator. No.
7: You insulted them a little bit.
1: The offensive line has struggled. Dallas's defense is pretty bad. So maybe there's some hope that you may, I don't know, fall into a touchdown maybe.
11: Yes, against, it is.
1: Yes, it is against them. They were so bad defensively that they traded for Joey Porter Jr. They gave up a 2 and a 6 to get him. So their defense is not great. I can see a scenario where Dallas is up 31-0, and, you know, they're playing prevent defense, and maybe Jalen Daniels gets a cheap touchdown or two late. 38-17 sounds about right.
0: I hope they get 17, Tom. Let's hope for it. I had to deal with a bunch of my Falcon friends growing up, you know, in North Georgia that were messaging me last night about the differences with the Falcons offense now that Zach Robinson's no longer there. And they were, how's it down there with Zach Robinson, knowing damn well what it's like right now with this Bucs offense?
1: It's not going well.
0: No, not at all. I asked them three things. What were the three things that frustrated you guys as Falcons fans when Zach Robinson was the OC for 2 years? They said screens, and no momentum in games. They never felt like they were ever just going to get ahead with the offensive play calling, ever. 2 years.
1: Screens? What's that? I want to get into the Lightning real quick because they won last night. You know, let's talk about some Tampa Bay teams that actually win a game or two every once in a while. It would be nice. So they beat the Flyers, And they held the Flyers to 14 shots on goal. And the one thing that I've noticed with the Lightning, and I know, look, it's only three games, okay? The hockey season was intolerable, to be quite honest with you. And now they have added two more regular season games. Now they're 84 games. But the Lightning are giving up an average of 20 shots on goal per game. That's pretty good. So defensively, they've been pretty good so far. Offensively, you better cue up Robert De Niro. Nikita Kucherov is leading the team with 4 points so far, of course, because it is October and it's not April or May.
7: You insulted him a little bit.
1: All right, that was a joke, you know? I haven't seen him in six freaking months, and right away he's getting freaking fresh. I'm sorry. But the Lightning are 2-1. And we got a long way to go. Three games is probably a very small sample size when it comes to trying to figure out what they're doing defensively. You know, let's give it another 10 to 12 games. But so far, so good. The Minnesota Wild, by the way, are in here on Thursday. That's the Lightning's next game. Oh, look who's on the phone. Chris Mathis. If this is who I think it is, this is my guy. I haven't heard from this guy in a while. This guy used to call me all the time. My guy, D.A., and he's got that low, that baritone voice. D.A. is in Tampa. What up, my man?
2: Hey, T-Crash. How you doing?
1: Great. I'm doing great.
2: How you doing, T-Crash?
1: I'm doing great, man. How are you? It's great to hear your voice.
2: You know what? I remember when you first got here, and you was a nice dude and used to walk behind the Bucks with that shovel and that wheelbarrow and try to make us understand what they were putting on the floor. So, okay, then they pushed you up too far. Then you had to tell them it is poop. And we don't want to go back to that dark room again. Now, last year they went to 6-2. And then since 6-2, how did they forget football from then till now? There's three OCs that we let go that are successful. What's going on, T-Crab?
1: It's a disaster, D.A.
2: We don't want to go back to that dark room. When you got here, the dark room, you came here, you did what you had to do. We had some sunshine. We had some light. We got some Super Bowls under our legs and stuff. Everything was looking okay. I don't want you going back to that dark room again. This ain't fair. This is some straight garbage. Todd Bowles, you're a wonderful defensive coordinator, but you suck ass as a head coach. But you just can't figure it out. And before I leave you, T-Crass, I love you, brother, but let's find out why we can't keep defensive linemen healthy. Let's look into that. I love you, brother. I'll call you.
1: I love you too, D.A. Always great to hear from you, my man. Don't be a stranger to the great D.A. from Tampa. I've talked to that guy for many, many years in the dark room, man. And when he said that, I just started shivering because, you know, I've been in that dark room, like he said. When I was in the locker room for MRSA when Greg Schiano was here. I was in a locker room, you know, Lovie Smith. I mean, Mike Smith, you know, playing like 3 miles off the ball. You want to talk about off coverage? I mean, we're used to seeing that. Oh, my gosh. I just got flashbacks, and not the good kind either. Not the good kind. I think DA and everybody else, I don't believe the Buccaneers have 0-4 talent. It's not being propped up. It's not being used. It's being misused by the coaching staff on really both sides. Now, the defense has been okay. However, I'll push back a little on the people who say, well, the defense is not the problem. You couldn't get anywhere near Jordan Love on Sunday. Not anywhere close behind a patchwork offensive line that was one of the worst in the entire league. That, to me, was disturbing. That bothered me a lot. Yeah, you held them to 17 points. Just think, if you had any sort of pass rush going, any sort of anything, And when you're struggling with the pass rush, the last thing you want to do, especially down by the goal line, I heard Nick Wise talking about this earlier. The last thing you want to do when you have zero pass rush going is to drop Kalijah Kansi and Vita Vea. That get the cover. Yeah, that makes a lot of sense. Here's what we'll do. Okay, when Antoine Winfield gets healthy, let's flip it. Let's play Antoine Winfield Jr. nose tackle. Let's play Vita Vea free safety. Because that's what we're doing. All right, 3 hours down. One more hour to go. That's the dark place. And we're all in it. Don't forget, we've got fill in the blank coming up. The Buccaneers will lose by blank points on Thursday night.
3: None yet.
4: No. You insulted him a little bit.
1: Oh, I'm sorry. I think the spread is 10. I think it started at 9. We'll get that spread for you when we come back via the Hard Rock Bet app. Also, on the way back, we'll get into the Bucs and the breaking news in terms of what, the injury report for Thursday night's game. And here's a hint. It's not good. I'll tell you what is good. The Tampa Bay Rays. They beat the Yankees last night. They're a victory away from a trip to the ALCS. Will it happen tomorrow night? We'll get into that next.
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2: 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But women are waking up, and they're saying hell no. That's why I'm bringing you Unpaused. This is not just another women's health podcast. 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
11: It's amazing, man. It's exactly the way we want to start the series. Maybe not so close in the first game, but you know, to be able to play in front of these fans in this building and take a 2-0 series lead was exactly what we wanted. So feels really good right now.
18: Brian Baker and the Rays are up 2-0 on the Yankees in the American League Divisional Series. Rays winning last night. Off day today. And now the scene will shift up in New York to the Bronx, Yankee Stadium tomorrow night for Game 3. Can the Rays complete the sweep with Nick Martinez on the mound? Good afternoon, Tampa Bay. Welcome back. 5:06 on your ride home on this rainy 2-for-Tuesday. Be careful out there. A lot of rain all over the Tampa Bay area, so pack your patience and keep it locked in. This is The Drive, the final hour of the show on this beautiful 2-for-Tuesday. 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Chris Mathis on the other side. You on the phones, 888-388-0957. 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More of your calls and texts upcoming. Also at the bottom of the hour at 5:30, it's 2-for-Tuesday. A little fill-in-the-blank action coming up at the bottom of the hour. The Buccaneers will allow blank points on Thursday night.
13: None, yeah.
18: Fill-in-the-blank at the bottom of the hour. I don't know. 0-4 Buccaneers against a Dallas Cowboys team that had a big come-from-behind win. They can put plenty of points up on the board. The Buccaneers are bruised and battered. The egos probably subjugated as well. No Antoine Winfield Jr. And it sure as hell looks like their kicker, Chase McLaughlin, also may not be available.
19: Say that again.
18: Yes, Jason Light. I don't know what's going on. I have no idea. Chase McLaughlin put on the injury report, didn't practice today because of a right hip / groin issue. That's his kicking leg, by the way. And maybe, just maybe, that was the reason why they didn't attempt that 65-yard field goal on Sunday right at the end of the game. Instead, going for it on 4th and 11, they didn't make it. Yeah, I don't want to talk about the Buccaneers right now. The Bucs could be 0-9 going into the bye week. Check the schedule. Where is that win coming? I don't know. It's going to be dicey.
20: I think the only one, realistically, is Pittsburgh at home. That's the only one that they have somewhat of a chance, in my opinion, before the bye week, week 10. Like, if Bane's getting heated up at that point, Aaron Rodgers is going to feel that pressure from Bane and hopefully Yaya. Like,
18: maybe.
20: Maybe.
18: Maybe.
20: But they also have speedy receivers, too, and DK Metcalf. Oh, man. No Antoine Winfield Jr. back there, more than likely.
18: The Falcons have scored 80 points the last 2 weeks. They get the Falcons, maybe, I don't know, week 7. And then they got to go to Chicago on a Sunday night.
20: Prime time.
18: Yeah, oh, gosh, man. This is going to be a mess.
20: And then what do you do with the bye week, Tom? If they're 0-9, is that the time, or do you ride it out? Is that the time? I mean, you're going to have, what, is it 10 days between games?
18: It's 2 weeks between games. I mean, like, the mini-bye, like, after the Cowboys game, you'll have 9 days. You have a mini-bye after the Thursday night game this week, where you're most likely 0-5.
20: Mm-hmm.
18: Or you just kind of let Todd. But look, I don't know who on this staff is capable of being an interim coach. I think that's the dilemma. And I think that's why you may not see a change anytime soon. If they're going to do it, they're going to wait until the bye, it feels like. Even though we all know it's not going anywhere. And if you're looking for a top three pick, maybe you just don't make any changes and you let things ride, let it ride. I know we don't do that till Thursday. Maybe just let it ride because you don't have to tank. Just keep doing what you're doing. It's business as usual. There's no tanking here.
20: Now, the thing out of the bye, too, Tom, you've got Detroit on the road.
18: That's a loss because, look, if Todd Bowles is still the coach, he has never done well coming out of the bye. You got to go to Detroit. By that time, they're going to have Kirby Joseph back, it sounds like. Brian Branch is probably going to be back. Their center, Cade Mays, is probably going to be back. They're not winning that game.
20: Then Carolina at home. Then you have Sunday game against the Chargers at home, which...
18: Oh, I think they're wearing the throwback unis that day against the Chargers.
20: Are you talking about the creamsicle?
18: Oh,
20: the
18: yeah.
20: White creamsicle, right?
18: Yeah. The 0-26.
20: Yeah, it's not going to look uniform. Much different. Just different last names, right?
18: That's right.
20: Oh, man.
18: They lost, what, the first...
13: You insulted them a little bit.
18: I didn't say anything. I didn't say anything that wasn't true.
20: Yeah, the back stretch after the bye, I mean, that's challenging. Like, you're throwing that guy into the fire, whoever's the interim coach.
18: The Chargers? Maybe they can beat them? And then they got to go to Baltimore. Forget that. Saints
20: you're losing.
18: They played the Saints twice in the last month, and then at Atlanta, and then the Rams come here. Oh, my gosh. Are we looking at 2-15? Seriously. Like, I don't know who we can beat. And that was the thing that I mentioned the other day. Like, in the NFL, it's a week-to-week league, and we see upsets all the time. But tell me the team that the Buccaneers are going to beat.
20: Themselves.
18: That's very funny, Chris Mathis.
20: Seriously.
18: You're trying to be a wise guy?
20: No, I'm serious. That's it. Look at the penalties. Not last week, just four. But other than that, the turnovers, Tom, they're really beating themselves. They should have at least two wins right now through the first four, but they've beaten themselves.
18: That's what bad teams do. All right, I don't want to hear beat themselves. I'm talking about the teams on their schedule. Who can they beat? Maybe Pittsburgh, maybe. You know, they're an older team. I don't know, man. Trouble with the Buccaneers. We'll get into that. On the flip side, the Tampa Bay Rays. How about the Rays?

0: throw to first base that goes beyond the bag, up against the railing, that allowed a run to score. The Rays probably could have scored 8 or 9 runs last night. They settled for 5 because they were 1-for-13 with runners in scoring position. And that one hit was our guy, Richie Palacios. 2-run single in that 5th inning. They went from 3-1 to 5-1, and at that point, you felt really confident. And the Rays went on to win, and now they're up 2 games to none. The Yankees are flustered. They're pointing fingers, maybe. Their fan base is in an uprising against Aaron Boone and Jazz Chisholm. The Rays were able to win a game in which the presumed American League Cy Young Award winner, Cam Schlittler, was on the mound and lost the game. They lost the game in which Schlittler was on the mound. And by the way, his velo was down. He threw 0 pitches of 100 miles an hour or more. Whereas the week prior against the Red Sox, a masterpiece where he struck out 10, he threw 6 pitches of 100 miles an hour. He didn't throw any last night in triple digits, and he only struck out 2. So that would be a concern if I'm the Yankees. A lot of concerns. And if you're the Rays, Ben Rice is obviously swinging a hot bat. You know, Clay Bellinger almost hit one out. And if you really lock in on those two, Rice and Bellinger, the rest of the lineup doesn't scare me. 3-9 in the Yankee lineup last night went 1-for-24. There you have it. Nick Martinez is going tomorrow night. The Yankees have struggled against a changeup. And guess what Nick Martinez loves to throw? You betcha, the changeup, which has been the Achilles heel for this Yankees team. Although, last night, Ben Rice, he's so locked in. He's really good. Hit 41 home runs during the regular season. He caught a changeup from Freddie Peralta, and he sent it out of the yard. And then later on in the game against Ian Seymour, he hit another home run. Ben Rice has been the entire offense for the Yankees. So as long as you pitch around that guy and you're really careful with him, I do believe that the Rays are in great shape. And if they score 4 runs, that is the key number, guys. Going back to the regular season, when the Rays score 4 more runs, last night included, they're 76-17. And when they score first, and they've done so in the first 2 games of this series, the Rays are 69-20. So score first, score 4 more runs, and keep playing your game. Put the bat on the ball, force the Yankees to make plays, which they haven't done. Use your speed. And I don't think we've seen the Rays' best offensive output so far because they've been 1-for-18 with runners in scoring position the first 2 games. So I think the Rays are in great shape. I'd take some phone calls, 888-388-0957 on this rainy Tuesday. Daniel is calling from Dunedin. Daniel, what's going on? How are you?
1: Pretty tired today. I was at the game last night and the game Saturday. Both just totally incredible atmosphere, you know, way different than the regular season games. When Richie Palacios got that 2-run single, that was maybe the loudest I've ever heard it.
0: Great, man. I'm glad you were there yesterday. I was there on Saturday. Incredible atmosphere. Way more Rays fans than Yankee fans, I would say. Would you say that? You were there.
1: I think so. I mean, it's kind of hard to tell. Like, to give them credit, they were pretty loud after the first home run by Ben Rice. But, it was pretty loud for us, you know, for the rest of the game, especially when that Yankee suck chant broke out in the 7th or 8th.
0: I love it. I think the Yankees are on the ropes. Daniel, I appreciate the phone call. Go Rays. That's awesome. Certainly when I was there on Saturday, it felt like 65-35 in favor of the Rays in terms of the fans. There were more than 40,000 both games. I mean, that's the kind of electricity you want to see in that building. And I saw the complaints from the media, the Yankee media and the Yankee fans, boy, this stadium is terrible. Look, the Trop is not obviously palatial when it comes to

0: some of the other stadiums around the country. We know that. A little clunky, a little dingy at times, but I'm going to say this again and reiterate it. That's not the reason why the Yankees lost. That's not the reason why Ryan McMahon booted that ball in the first inning or Jazz Chisholm was blindfolded and decided to throw to first base anyways. The ball hit by Bellinger would not have been out at Yankee Stadium last night. The ball hit by Spencer Jones was a routine fly to center field at around 380 feet, according to StatCast. That would not have been a home run, the one that hit the catwalk and that Victor Mesa Jr. caught. So let's stop with that nonsense. The Yankees are losing because the Rays are the better team. Period. Let's go to Craig out in Vegas. What do you want now?
1: Listen, I have a good buddy of mine. He lives actually in Manhattan, but a Rays ticket holder. He was down there for two games. He'll be at game three. So we do have some Rays fans in enemy territory. So it is, you know, we do represent all over. One thing about the Rays, they are so comfortable playing these tight games. But that's what I love about this team, like the one-run games. And I really think if they take the lead early on the next game, I think the Yankees will make sawdust out of those bats. Because I think with the bullpen fully rested, Kevin can match up every inning he wants. And if Nick gets in a little trouble, they've got plenty of depth right now. Because Ian going three innings last night, that saves everybody, you know, for that next game. So I think the Rays are in a great position. Let me ask you this on the Bucks.
0: Mm-hmm.
1: Are you sensing with you have referenced it many times, I've heard it from other people. It's a very talented roster, but it's being poorly coached. Is there friction now between Jason and Todd? Is Jason going to maybe go to the Glazers and say, hey, listen, we got to do away with this because I put a team out there and to save his job. Maybe if things go bad tomorrow on Thursday night, that he's going to say, let me interject on how we should be using these guys with an interim coach, because it seems like you've said it and others, they're just not using this talent the right way.
0: They're not. And look, I don't know if Jason would do that to Todd Bowles. I don't know what those conversations would look like behind closed doors. And I appreciate the phone call, Craig, but look, I'm looking at this. Look at this year's draft. Okay. Reuben Bain, and maybe he plays on Thursday. If you saw Reuben Bain every day at training camp just destroying people, that's not the Reuben Bain we saw weeks one and two, obviously in a regular season setting. I think the shoulder had something to do with it, and he had his welcome to the NFL moment against Amarius Mims. I still think that that guy couldn't be an impact player. I think Josiah Trotter showed in game one that he could be a good player. I think Ted Hurst has shown you already that he could be a player that you can lean on. Keontae Scott has shown you something. I think this year's draft class was a good one. I thought Jason did a good job in this year's draft class. Now, with that being said, I do believe that Jason is to blame as well for this 0-4 start because they didn't go and get a veteran backup quarterback. That has really hurt this team a little bit. And look, maybe it wouldn't have mattered, honestly. When Baker went out against Minnesota and they fell to 0-3, I said the season was over. And then they lost last week. And they're probably going to lose on Thursday night. You got to go on the road against a Cowboys team that is really explosive offensively. You know, CeeDee Lamb is coming off just an incredible game. 17 catches, just ridiculous. I mean, that's what the Buccaneers are going to be dealing with. Without Antoine Winfield Jr. in that secondary, and maybe without Chase McLaughlin as well. By the way, the spread is 8. I thought it would be a little higher than that. Cowboys favored by 8 Thursday night. But I'm kind of interested in seeing, like, where does it go from here moving forward? Todd Bowles, I think we can all agree that his days are numbered, and I don't know when that axe will fall. I'm looking at the schedule. I don't see any wins anytime soon, to be quite honest. Maybe Pittsburgh. Mathis was trying to talk me into that. Maybe. But you know, their fans will absolutely overtake our stadium when the Steelers come into town. That's not going to be a home game for the Buccaneers. It's going to be a home game for Pittsburgh. Guaranteed. All right, we'll take a timeout. Clayton, Chris, you guys hold on. You'll be up next on this rainy Tuesday. A check of traffic. Just be careful out there. A lot of rain on the roadways, a lot of wet and slick roadways and highways. We'll get you to where you need to be going. Also coming up next, 2 for Tuesday continues. It is fill in the blank. The Buccaneers' final record this season will be blank.
2: Nanya.
0: Fill in the blank is coming up next. Don't you dare move.
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0: Man, you don't know what time it is, dog. I'll tell you what time it is. It is time to fill in the blank. 5:29 in your ride home on this 2 for Tuesday. I just looked out the window, man. So much rain out there. Heavy rain everywhere. So be careful on the roadways. We'll take you up until 6 o'clock. And then it's a Rock Riley. Yeah, yeah, yeah. I love it. I love it. I love it. I love it. It's time to fill in the blank with our guy, Christopher Mathis II.
18: That was really good, Tom. There's no doubt about it. I didn't even realize just how ugly it was out there because we're having so much fun here on the drive. Hopefully you guys are too on your commute home after a hard day at work on a Tuesday. After taking a 2-0 lead over the Yankees, your confidence on a scale of 1 to 10, the Rays will finish off the Yankees this series is at a blank.
0: It's a 10. It's a 10. And I know you're stepping the hex this, okay? It's called confidence. Get some, and then you might be successful one day. These freaking people. I just don't see a world like this. This Yankee team, I don't want to say they're playing scared, but that's what they look like. They look like a JUCO team out there defensively. And without Aaron Judge, there isn't a guy that really scares you outside of Ben Rice. I know Bellinger's been pretty good, but those are two guys that are capable of doing damage. The rest of the guys in that lineup are not. And the Rays just beat Cam Schlittler, whose velo was down. So I don't think the Rays will be overconfident going into the Bronx. They'll be confident. And if they just play their game, yes, this series should be over in the next 24 to 48 hours.
18: I need you to narrow it down here, Tom. There's been a lot going right for the Rays the first two games, but the biggest reason why the Rays have control of this series 2-0 over the Yankees has to be blank.
0: They're a better team, period. And they don't beat themselves. The Yankees' defense has been atrocious. The Rays are making the big plays. The Yankees are not. The pitching has been really, really good. The offense could be better, but when you get into the playoffs, yes, sometimes scoring will be at a premium, especially when you have two teams like the Rays and the Yankees who really throw the ball really, really well. So I just think that the Rays are a better team, and they're more fundamentally sound than the Yankees. And I think that is the biggest reason why they're up 2-0. The contact plays, scoring on infield grounders, even when the infield's drawn in, the Rays are just outworking the Yankees.
18: If and when the Rays finish off the Yankees in New York, the player that deserves the most credit for winning the series is blank.
0: The player?
18: Mm-hmm.
0: How about Kevin Cash?
18: All right, you can do that too. Yeah, that's cool.
0: Kevin Cash has pushed all the right buttons. The guys love to play for him. And this is probably the best managerial job that he's ever done. Just think about where the Rays were at before the season. Nobody, including myself, by the way, picked them to win the AL East. They picked them for fourth place, fifth place. You got a bottom five payroll. You got new owners taking control. So they weren't sure what that transition process was going to look like. So I think this has been his best job as manager. And I think he's pushed all the right buttons so far in this series. He had Ian Seymour go three innings yesterday. And by doing that, you save your bullpen. We haven't seen Kevin Kelly at all. He's going to be well-rested. And even though Brian Baker closed out the game yesterday, he threw 9 pitches yesterday. There's an off day today, so Brian Baker will be available tomorrow. And I think it would behoove the Rays to finish the Yankees off as soon as possible. Don't let this linger. Finish them.
18: The one thing that Kevin Cash can absolutely not afford to do with a 2-0 series lead over New York is blank.
0: The one thing he can't do?
18: Right. Yep. The one thing he cannot do with a 2-0 lead.
0: is probably overmanage or lean on analytics. And we've certainly seen that come about every once in a while. So, look, everyone wants to bring up Blake Snell. That was 6 years ago. I think we need to sort of get past that. And I think Kevin Cash, so far, so good in this postseason. So don't overthink things. If a guy is throwing the ball well, leave him in there. And don't overthink things. That would be my thing with Kevin Cash, the one thing he can't be doing.
18: Now, we all know of first-round exits for the Rays as of late in the postseason. The biggest difference maker for those teams the Rays had in comparison to this year's team has to be blank.
0: I just think that this is a close-knit group. I think the chemistry, I think it's a well-rounded team. You wanna lose to them by the long ball. Jonathan Aranda hit a home run. That was the only run. You want to play the small game with them, small ball with speed, contact plays. You know, the Rays were able to score 5 runs yesterday, even though they were 1-for-13 with runners in scoring position. So I just think that they are a really good all-around team. Pitching, defense, and they find ways to manufacture runs when they're not hitting the ball out of the park. And that's a sign of a really good team. The Rays are just, again, they are a really good, fundamentally sound baseball team.
18: Richie Palacios delivering that 2-run single there last night in game 2 at the Trop is another example of blank for this Rays team.
0: I think just it's an example of how a different guy, and Kevin Cash talked about it after the game last night. They have heroes every night. One night it'll be Richie Palacios. One night it'll be, obviously, Junior Caminero carries this team. Jonathan Aranda did it in game 1. Drew Rasmussen as well. So it is a total team effort, what this team does, game in and game out. So they're not overly reliant on just one or two guys like the Yankees are right now. The Yankees have Ben Rice and really nothing else going for them offensively. And that's why I think their time is almost up. Their days are numbered, and it might be one more day.
18: Big-time Thursday night football game there at Jerry's World. Buccaneers at Cowboys. Right now at 0-4, the Buccaneers are blank.
0: They're dead in the water. You're 0-4, they're dead in the water. And I thought at 0-3... the season was done after the loss to Minnesota where Baker Mayfield was injured. So I just think there aren't too many positives. I think the coach knows that the end is near. The offensive coordinator really doesn't have a grasp of what he's doing, obviously, situationally, in terms of which guys he can utilize. You know, Sean Tucker touched the ball 3 times on that one drive. 4th-and-1, 8-yard run for the first down, and then he scores a touchdown, and you never saw him again the rest of the game. I think this is a poorly coached team. I think the talent is not one that would indicate to me that they're an 0-4 team, but the coaching is absolutely holding them back.
18: Let's talk about play calling offensively for the Buccaneers. Zach Robinson hasn't really found his groove. He mentioned earlier today that they're still trying to find their identity on offense. If you were to grade the offense of the first 4 weeks, a letter grade here, Tom. Give me a letter grade. Fill it in. Blank.
0: F. F. F. They get an F. It's a failing grade. They've done a terrible job. You know, Baker Mayfield wasn't playing well. You know, before he got hurt, he was holding on to the ball too long, and he wasn't set up for success by Zach Robinson and what he's trying to scheme up offensively. The execution's been poor. The play calling's been poor. The quarterback play has not been ideal. It's a big, fat F.
18: The biggest change that Zach Robinson could do and implement here on Thursday night to benefit this team is blank.
0: Is run the football. And it's going to be up to the offensive line and Bucky Irving and maybe some Kenneth Gainwell, who is not happy about his role. Maybe he's second-guessing, you know, coming to Tampa Bay when he had 15 other teams call him in free agency. That's what he told us when he was on with us right after he signed. But you've got to be able to run the football, put this kid, Jalen Daniels, in a better position to succeed. And, you know, maybe some design runs, maybe roll him out, rolling pocket a little bit, move the pocket because he's an undersized quarterback. But it has to stem around the running game. and executing and converting on third downs and taking care of the football. Basically, everything that they haven't done this season is what they need to do on Thursday night. How's that?
18: It sucks, but you're right. I mean, you're hitting the nail on the head. And another offensive question, because there's been so much that we're all hammering on and uncertain of with this offense. And when will it finally figure some things out? When will it look okay? When will it look great? I don't know, Todd Bowles. Jason Light said the same thing a couple of times.
19: None yet.
18: Yeah, there's the drop right there I was looking for, Tom. The player not named Jalen Daniels that has to play big offensively is blank.
0: Bucky Irving. I mean, at times he's looked really good so far this year. And if you have a chance to win on Thursday night, it's leaning on the run game. It's leaning on Bucky Irving to make some big plays. Look, he's still elusive. He still makes the first man miss. He doesn't quite look like the guy from 2 years ago, but he doesn't look like the guy from last year. I think this year's version of Bucky looks like a better version than the one we saw from a year ago when he had the shoulder issue and his yards per carry was less than 4, which was not ideal. So I think Bucky Irving's got to be that guy. And can I give you a 1B?
18: Yeah, give me a 1B. If you got a C, give me a C, Tom.
0: I'll give you a Mecca Ibuka. And how about you scheme this guy up and get him the football? I still think he's a very good receiver who is absolutely being misused, okay? And I thought that was a good draft pick as well. And we saw in the first 5 games of last year, then all of a sudden, like, the Buccaneers forgot how to use this guy. Up until last week, the all-time leading receiver at Ohio State. Now it's Jeremiah Smith. And maybe, just maybe, next year, Emeka Ibuka and Jeremiah Smith could very well be teammates.
20: Emeka Ekpegbo.
0: Shut up.
18: Let's go with... Okay. Let's look on the defensive side of the ball, Tom. The key to stopping Dak Prescott and this Cowboys offense on Thursday night has to be blank.
0: Get pressure in his face. And that's up to Vita Vea and Kalaja Kansi. You know, don't drop into coverage. Stop dropping those guys into coverage. Get them up the middle, pushing the pocket. And look, no quarterback. And Tom Brady said this too. I never liked it when the rush was coming right at me in terms of right up the middle. Like around the corner, like blindside. I mean, that looks all well and good where you come around the edge and maybe you hit the ball out of the quarterback's hands. You get a strip sack and fumble. Quarterbacks hate it when the pressure is coming right up the middle. That's up to Vita Vea and Kalaja Kansi. That's what the Bucs need to do on Thursday night. Right up the middle on Dak Prescott.
18: If, and put big emphasis on if Jalen Daniels beats the Cowboys, national television, Thursday night, the conversation that needs to be had on Friday morning and right here on this show Friday afternoon has to be blank.
0: Don't fire the offensive coordinator or the head coach yet. I mean, maybe they get a stay of execution, and maybe it's a great story of Jalen Daniels comes out of there with a road victory over a Cowboys team that seemingly could be playoff bound. I mean, that would be a great story if he can lead this Buccaneer team to a victory on the road. I think that would be the headline on Friday morning. And the fact that the head coach is going to hold on to his job for a little bit longer.
18: And there you have it. That is fill in the blank, a 2-for-2 Tuesday, Tom.
0: A couple of texts out of the 813. Hey, TK, why aren't we using Sean Tucker more? Question mark.
21: Yeah.
0: Good question. I don't know. And I'll tell you this. The trade deadline is a month from now, November the 10th. And depending upon what the league looks like in a month from now, where, look, and I'm telling you, man, I've seen so many injuries from around the league. So many teams are banged up. We're seeing a lot of injuries, an inordinate amount of injuries, and we'll see what it looks like a month from now. But I would think that a guy like Sean Tucker would have some value to somebody in the NFL if they're looking for a running back. He's making $2.5 million this year. By the time you get to the trade deadline, you know, it's going to be $1.2 million, whatever, half. You're only going to owe him like a little more than $1 million over the rest of the season, which is not a whole lot of money. So I can see some teams calling the Buccaneers and inquiring about Sean Tucker. I do. All right, while we come back, I got to take a break. A check of traffic, a lot of rain out there. Be careful on the roadways. And when we come back, final thoughts, the final drive, and a look ahead to a big Wednesday show coming your way tomorrow. Details coming up next.
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0: What more can you say about the Tampa Bay Rays and what they've done so far to the New York Yankees and what the Yankees are doing to themselves? Rays are up 2-0. And one of the biggest reasons why is the ineptitude of the Yankees defensively. They had as many hits last night as errors. 4. They've had 5 hits in the first 2 games. What have I always preached to you guys? Pitching and defense, guys. That's 70% of the game. The Rays are executing that to a T. And right now, that's one of the main reasons why. And the other thing is this. Yankee media, Yankee fans, stop crying. The Trop is not a palatial estate when it comes to the annals of stadiums from across Major League Baseball. But that's not the reason why Ryan McMahon is booting balls and Jazz Chisholm is throwing balls away. And Spencer Jones like hits the catwalk on a routine fly to center field that Johnny DeLuca had lined up. The Trop is not the reason why you're losing games. You're losing games because you are not better than the Tampa Bay Rays, period.
2: The Final Drive.
0: Yeah. All right, well, a couple of wise guys on the text platform. Chris Mathis, look at his text. T-Kraz loves making fun of everyone else's voices. I don't think he's ever had a chance to listen to his own. Are you serious? Is that guy out of the 813 serious? Now, full disclosure, I don't like listening to the sound of my voice. I was in the car with my sister and we were listening to a Rays game and one of my promos played and she made like a big deal. Oh, that's you. I'm like, and I changed it. I'm like, I don't want to listen to myself. But you're going to sit there and tell me that I don't have a great voice. There's plenty of people that would vehemently disagree with you. And a lot of them, by the way, are women. Put that in your pipe and smoke it, brother. All right, Chris Mathis, let's take a couple of calls.
18: Yeah, let's do it. Got a couple up there for you. Gio just called and he dropped. Where's Gio? He hung up on it, man.
0: Yeah, we got a couple of minutes left. Let's squeeze some calls in. Clayton is in Temple Terrace. Clayton, what's going on? Thanks for waiting.
4: Hey, guys, no problem. First time caller here. I agree. You do have a great voice, by the way. That guy's totally wrong. speaking of the Rays game, though, guys, great series. I'm sitting out there in right field yesterday, and I'm thinking, Jose Caballero played 150, 200 games with us. So let's say 120 games at Tropicana. Speaking of analytics, where's the logic? Why is he not in the game? You got three places you could put him. I understand Lombard's going to play shortstop. McMahon's a glove, quote-unquote, but Jazz has looked terrible in Tropicana all year.
0: Mm-hmm.
4: What's going on in Boone's head?
0: I don't know, but I would bench Chisholm if I were them. I don't know if they would do that. I know Caballero got into the game last night as a defensive replacement. He got into the game late yesterday, but... Yeah, he hasn't played at all. And look, we kind of liked him when we were here, but after he got traded to the Yankees, you know, he had a little bit of an attitude about him, and it certainly turned me off in regards to him. But I'm with you. I'm not sure why he's not playing. I would think that he should play at some point, and maybe he plays tomorrow night. Aaron Boone, Mark Topkin mentioned, and thanks for the phone call, Clayton. I really appreciate it. Be careful out there. Mark Topkin mentioned when he was on with me earlier that Aaron Boone had hinted at maybe some lineup changes. And maybe one of those changes is going to entail Jose Caballero, the former Ray, maybe starting tomorrow night against Nick Martinez. Let's go to JC in Tampa. JC, what's going on, bud?
5: Love it. Got to mention, let's talk about voice. Mine is still Saturday night at the Trop. And yes, you do have a good voice. It's clear and... you enunciate well, so let's get that taken care of. But excellent job on the show. Here's what I want to say overall. Yes, Caballero's going to be in, by the way. He's got the biggest chip on his shoulder. He's got to be in tomorrow night. All right. What I want to do overall, there's so much to talk about, but what really is supreme, I'm in 302C, so I'm the third level up, third row up in the third level, and there's very few in front of me, and they're all Rays fans. This is Saturday night.
0: Mm-hmm.
5: And behind me, there's a little smattering. Tommy, you're from New York. You know about this. There's a smattering of New York, you know, Yankee chants. And me and this 250-pound guy beside me, I start, and he joins in. And we, anytime there's a chant, we don't do the chant until the Yankee word comes up. And then you cannot hear beyond our word Rays. All right, so big deal. But the point is, they are not going to outdo us in our stadium. And I want to salute the fans as clearly and strongly as I can. You know it, Tommy. I know you saw it.
0: I did.
5: 40,000 plus. Tommy, you said 65-35. I might go 75-25. Regardless, it was finally strong. And all the crap with the stadium and the spring training, all that stuff was finally drowned out. I take it personally because think about this, please. I don't think the Yankees have anybody, in fact, I know it, going to their stadium that outdoes them. They don't have to experience the crap that our young 20-some-year-old, especially Caminero, 23, we know our team is young for the most part, they have to put up. It just drives me nuts thinking about our players with the backbone they've shown, with the results they've shown, having to listen to that crap about New York. Look, I know you're proud. I understand. If I went to your stadium, I wear my stuff and I keep my mouth shut. Out of respect, but this what we have to endure, our players, really, and what they have to endure with this New York Bronx Bomber crowd, drives me out of my mind. So I know for a fact in 302, we got thanked by the lady in front of us about 4 foot eight. She said, thank you for drowning out those Yankee fans. Look, man, this thing's far from over. I'm concerned if we start Rasmussen in game four. I'm concerned about game five. I'm just saying we've done one whale of a job, and this team deserves the best. And I want to salute the fans because I've never, ever heard it like it was. I didn't get last night. I was watching on TV, but on Saturday night, Tom, you know, it was like never before. And it was really something to see.
0: That was the best atmosphere. Well, thank you, JC, for the phone call. That was the best atmosphere I've ever experienced at the Trop Saturday night. That was incredible. It was awesome. And it was pleasing to see and hear at the same time, to see all of that support for the Rays. And trust me, guys, the players, they salute you. They loved it. They're motivated by it. They're galvanized by it. Great scene. Games one and two could not have gone better over at the Trop for the Rays and the fans. Kyle is in Seminole. Kyle, what's going on? You got about 30 seconds, buddy.
6: All right, guys. I'm going to make it real quick, but I'm going to touch up with what he just said. So I've been going to the Bucks games the past 3 weeks, and you want to talk about home field advantage? We do not have one. We do not have one. It's a complete embarrassment. We were outnumbered by, I would say, 70% Packers fans. And I understand our team is not good. I understand that, but we're not showing up to our own stadium. And that goes back to what the last caller just said. You know, okay, we're doing good now, Rays. I'm all with you. But we need to have a home field advantage, and we just don't have that here in Tampa Bay. I'm also the guy that went viral for screaming at Baker Mayfield and Jason Light at the end of the Browns game. I don't know if you guys seen that video.
0: No, that's you? You're that guy?
6: Yes, sir, Kyle.
0: Kyle, come on, dude. Come on. You need to conduct yourself. You need to conduct yourself in a more dignified. You're the guy that was cussing at them.
6: Yes, sir. I held them accountable.
0: And you're proud. No. You don't do that. You don't cuss in front of kids. You don't do it that way. There's a dignified way to go about doing it. That's not it, Kyle. That's not it, buddy. I saw that video.
6: Well, sir, I've been going to these games since I was a kid, and all I can say is, if you can't handle curse words, don't take your kids.
0: No, that's classless.
6: Game.
0: I'm sorry, Kyle. That's classless. That's not the way to do it.
6: I heard curse words when I was a kid, and I'm fine.
0: Then you know what? Then your upbringing was probably not what it should have been. And I don't want you. And I don't want you doing that either. You're a father. You've got kids. That's the way you conduct yourself. That's despicable, bro. Despicable. No class. None. Oh, I heard curse words. I'm sorry that your upbringing was not what, you know, a dignified one would have doing. Oh, my gosh, dude. You got to be kidding me. All right. What a bad way to end the show. Chris Mathis, great job. Want to thank Mark Topkin and Evan Klosky. A big Would You Rather show tomorrow. Please be careful in the rain, folks. We'll talk to you tomorrow at 2 o'clock. Rock Riley coming up next. You're dismissed.
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3: We're talking about peacocks.
8: A peacock is specifically the male. The peahen is the female. They are not native to the United States, although they thrive in coastal, warmish areas.
3: So when you see that thing fully displayed, when that peacock wants to have a little good time with a peahen, that thing may go 5 to 7 feet in every direction.
8: That's the whole point of those feathers. Again, the peacocks will use it to try to ward off or intimidate trespassers in their territory, but for the most part, the whole thing is to impress the peahens.
3: And they will shake those feathers, and the shaking isn't just like, hey, look how pretty. Mm-hmm. Science has discovered semi-recently those vibrations are in lockstep with the peafowl's head feathers that they used to think were just for show, but mm-hmm. now they realize they vibrate at the same intensity and that they can actually, you know, sort of feel when those tail feathers are vibrating in their direction through their head feathers.
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15: Standing up for what's right. Helping out when things go wrong. Seeking the truth and speaking our minds. Not just making records, but breaking them. Leading the way behind the camera, beyond the runway, and on the silver screen. Not just making our mark, but making a difference. Now that's a job for a Girl Scout. 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
16: Oh my God, how are you? Man, how great is it? Troptober, how great is it to have a Tampa Bay Rays team that is unselfish, and they play baseball the way baseball was made to be played, and they all have each other's backs, and everybody around the country and around the world, oh, the Rays don't have any fans, oh, the Trop is terrible with the Catwalks, baseball sucks, and Tampa Bay doesn't support, and blah, blah, blah, blah, blah, blah, blah, and you know what? The Rays are just doing their thing. They don't let the outside noise. The big bad Yankees come in with the big payroll, the Bronx Bombers. And oh my God. And it's not just me. It's not just you on what you're seeing. It's former major leaguers. It's greats. It's Hall of Famers. It's baseball guys saying, man, this is fantastic. Hey, in the National League, the Milwaukee Brewers, they're doing it old school. These could be the two best teams going at it in the World Series. And I know, and ratings wise and all that, I'm going to tell you about a former major league player that's like, I don't care about all that. I play baseball at major league level. I love baseball, and I love watching what the Brewers and the Rays are doing. It was unbelievable at Tropicana Field in downtown St. Pete, that vibe. Oh, my God. I do want to ask, though, where are all these Rays fans? Can you go to it? Where are you during the regular season? Because everybody thought this was going to be a home field advantage for the Yankees. I did. I go, oh, my God, there's going to be so many Yankee fans. The Rays fans have taken over Tropicana Field, and more importantly, what's been happening on the field. It's just a beautiful thing to see. It's a beautiful thing to witness. I've been covering sports here in Tampa Bay on TV and in radio for 30 some years, and a lot of championships I have seen, but this team and where they are And then oh my God, it was just unbelievable. It was unbelievable last night. We got a day off from that series tonight. They traveled now. They're going to be in New York. It's in the Bronx. The Bronx, the Yankees, they got so much pressure. Aaron Boone said, we're not looking out to try to win the series. We're just trying to get this game three. We got to win this. We got to start inning by inning. Let's just do that. Cam Schlittler, yeah, he's young, and he's only 25 years old, I believe, but he was told, oh, there's not going to be any home field advantage. The Yankee fans and that stuck with him, and it was so loud. And that little thing that he's got up in his head, the pitch comm, he couldn't hear it. It was malfunction. It was so stinking loud with the cowbell. Oh, my God. How are you? I'm Rock Raleigh, and this is The Flamethrower. This is Rays Radio. This is WDAE 95.7 FM AM 620 WDAE, the iHeartRadio app. Here we are in the middle of the football season. Not even the middle of the football season. Four games in the NFL. It looks like the Buccaneers season is over, even though A'shaun Robinson, who has been a good addition, on and off the field, he's kind of been the leader. He's taken over. Big, big badass. And that was a good one. And he said he was yesterday, because it was all about the Rays. The Lightning. How about that? Tampa Bay Lightning. Back-to-back. They won last night. But let me stay here. A'shaun Robinson said the season is not over. How can you say it's over? We're not going to make the playoffs after four games. Well, go look at the numbers, A'shaun. And I don't know if I see any hope. There's some interesting stats with the Buccaneers defense that if you go by stats, stats are not everything. But if you go by stats, the defense is playing fairly well. But then you also look at the opponents, you know, with their offenses, even though the opponents have had good records. So anyway, did you see what the Falcons did last night? Oh, my God. And it's not only B'shaun Robinson. Oh, my God. He's so good. But it's also Brian Robinson Jr. on the ground. He had three touchdowns. Michael Penix, second game back, 15 to 20, 223, one touchdown, no interceptions. They were good on third downs. That was usually the knock when he's at quarterback. They're not coming through on third downs. The Falcons, they hung 45 points on the New Orleans Saints last night. Don't look now. The Atlanta Falcons are 2-2. Carolina Panthers looked pretty damn good a day ago, 2 days ago on Sunday, didn't they? All righty, here we go. Let me stay. I got to stay with the Rays. We'll do the everywhere I go, the Bucs. Last night at Tropicana Field, hey, Rock, how you doing, man? Hey, how are you? When are they going to fire Bowles? When are they going to fire Bowles? This is so bad. Another one. Hey, Rock, how you doing? Hey, man, the Buccaneers, they're not even going to win a game. What the hell is going on there? I mean, that's what I was getting walking around Tropicana Field last night with 40,000 fans. How many Rays fans? What do you think? 30? Maybe 10,000, probably 30 to 10,000 Yankee fans. And what's good? When Bowles? I'm done with my season ticket. Oh, I can't even watch anymore. But anyway, let's stay with the Rays. Now, there's a lot of heroes. They do not play hero ball. Like in football, there's hero ball. There's no hero ball with Rays ball. It is have each other's backs. And, you know, Freddie Peralta, he did a nice job. He wanted to go longer. Kevin Cash has been making the right moves. Boozer came in. Ian Seymour, unbelievable, and Brian Baker. You know what? I want to give Ian Seymour a little bit of love right now, because this guy, this is his first, not only was his first playoffs, it was his first, this is his first full season in the major leagues. And Ian Seymour, he's so quiet. So reserved, so polite, so humble. He's been a starter. He's been a spot starter, reliever, long reliever, short reliever, come and get one out. Last night in that big pressure situation, he goes three innings strong. I mean, I got to give him. I got to give him some love. What were his numbers? Really, really good. And he's got this delivery where when he winds up and he turns his head, he totally does not look at the target. He's looking over here, and then he throws, and he does so good. It's so funny because when you're growing up, it's like it's all about mechanics. You know, if you're taught that, if you played Little League and then you went high school or like I pitched in college or whatever it is about mechanics, about always looking target. You know, he totally looks away from the target. Whatever, however it works for him. But what a job he did last night. Unsung heroes. How about Palacios? You know, and it's not just Junior Caminero and Aranda and Yandy. Drew Rasmussen was unbelievable game one. This is Ian Seymour he's served so many roles during the season that's helped him, and also seeing what these veterans, these guys in front of him, like what Drew Rasmussen did, and then like Freddy Peralta before him, and he's watched Nick Martinez, who's going to pitch, by the way, in game number three. I'll have more on him, but let me give it a little bit of love, huh, to the quiet guy, Ian Seymour.
17: I would say, especially for me, being this is my first full season in the big leagues, like having those guys that Drew, Nick, Shane, Griff, Freddie, like getting to watch how they go about what they do, getting to watch how they prepare, how they attack lineups. Like I've just been able to learn so much from those guys, and to see the success that they have. Just like I'm kind of a byproduct of them, you know, and their habits and their routines. Like they just. They elevate you as a player, and I'm just really grateful to have those guys as mentors in my career for sure.
19: Standing in the back among the risers on the right.
20: You mentioned first year in the big leagues. You know, how much do you feed off of what this energy of this clubhouse is like? It seems like you guys have a never say die attitude, no matter what the situation is. For whatever reason, whether it's good or bad, you guys have confidence that you can go out there and get the job done.
17: Yeah, it just makes it so easy to go do your job knowing that every single guy in that clubhouse has your back at any time. I mean, it's like from day one of spring training, really, we sort of bonded together as a group, and it just gives you all the confidence in the world that that you're going to succeed when you have those guys behind your back.
16: That's what I'm telling you. I loved it. It started in spring training. It started in Port Charlotte. Now, I had no idea. I was there in Port Charlotte. I was there for pitchers and catchers. I tell the story where I look over. I was by Taylor Walls' locker. I was waiting for Sugar Shane McClanahan. Nick Martinez walks in. He's next to Drew Rasmussen, and he's like, and Drew Rasmussen is just telling us, "Here's we do this, we do this. Here's how we do this, we do this." He's like, "Oh, okay, okay." And I mean, I had no idea that they were going to be this good. You can feel it. There is something special about this team. It's one of those, you can just feel it. And also, I got to give it up. I got to give it up to Rays fans. You deserve, man, take a bow. People mock out the Tampa Bay Rays because fans don't show up. Oh my, the dome sucks. Tropicana Field sucks. That was the big thing last night from so many Yankee fans, Yankee broadcasters, how bad Tropicana Field sucks with the catwalks. I've always said the same thing. I don't like the catwalks. I can't stand it. It should not be a pinball machine. This is Major League Baseball, but it is what it is. We do have a new stadium on the way. Other than the catwalks, I like it. I like it. Man, I walked all around inside, outside last night. I loved it. And it is so loud. But I know there's been some Rays fans last night are like, you know what? We got to, I know it's an open air stadium. The new one, the one that's going to be off of Dale Mabry. We got to somehow put some catwalks up there. Like, no, that's our thing. No, no. It is Major League Baseball. What baseball stadium do you see where it's going to go up and it hits something and then it's a rule? Is it a C ring? But that was not what lost the game for the Yankees. I'm not kidding you. You go on all these stations, like WFAN, there's a host, producer Sean Marash. Oh, my God. It's like, it's so bad. Susan Waldman, she does Yankees games on radio, and she's like, this is a joke, Tropicana Field. And I think really what it is it's the frustration of seeing this Yankees team that, number one, they don't have Aaron Judge for this series. And number two, like last night, you had Cam Schlittler on the mound. Schlittler

Rasmussen. And Rasmussen, Baker, these guys, Baker's had playoff experience. They all said, Kevin Cash, how long has he been in the bigs? As a catcher, as a bullpen coach, managing. He's got the longest tenure now in the A and all this. They said it was the loudest, craziest baseball environment they've ever been in. They've ever been in because of Rays fans being that loud. Unreal. Unstinking real. You go from that to what I saw and experienced at Raymond James Stadium with the Buccaneers. Oh my God. I feel for diehard Buccaneer fans and Buccaneer fans that have spent their money on tickets and season tickets. I gotta tell you, I've been talking about my neighbor. I know a lot of you that will listen to this show heard. My neighbor that walks his dog, he's a good guy. He and his son, and they've got a group. And they are long-standing Buccaneer season ticket holders. And he was walking his dog the other day, yesterday, and I saw him. And I said, and he said, I'm done. And I'm going to be that guy. I never thought I would say I'd be that guy. I'm going to sell my tickets. I don't care. I'm done. That experience is so bad in that stadium. And he said, and he was with another guy that is, I don't want to mention all these names, but I know who he is. A lot of Buccaneer fans know who he is. He's got his own trailer, season ticket holder, huge, huge Buccaneer supporter. And even he said it was so bad and it was hot. It felt like 100 degrees Sunday and they were getting, it was just so bad. And he looked over, he's like, you want to go? And my neighbor said, let's go. Let's get out of here. And he's like, isn't that something that we are paying to be there and we want to leave and we are happy to get the hell out of there and leave? And I'm selling my rest of my tickets. I mean, how about that? How about that? It's as bad. And the other thing, and I know that everybody's been saying it, you know, the Glazers have never fired a coach in season. Yeah. No, yeah, yeah, that's true. So never say never. Well, just because that's never happened, it won't happen. That's ridiculous. There's some things, it's 2026. There's some things that I do that I never did. I'm doing more technology now than I ever did. You can't say never. Just because they never did, there's always a first. For however long you've been doing something, even though it's the way we always do it. We've never done it this way. Never done it this way. Well, you know what? Maybe it's time to try something that you have never done before. You know what I'm saying? And I know if you fire Bowles now, or let's say I'm predicting them. I see no way in hell they're going to beat the Cowboys in that place. Hostile environment. And the kid, Jalen Daniels, is doing the best that he can. All right? That's going to be tough. So now you're going to be 0-4. Why even wait? Look, does an interim coach or somebody that's on staff till the end of the season, are they probably going to do any better? Probably not. Who's there? Maybe Larry Foote? You know? But just something. Something. They tried, I told you last week, they tried to change it up at practice. They were doing different things that they normally don't do at a certain time. They changed the monitors in the locker room. They used to have NFL Network on one, they'd have ESPN on another. Now they changed it to nutritional stats and things and foods. And on this one, it was more motivational sayings. I mean, they tried everything. It didn't do squat. It didn't do squat. Nothing's done anything, you know? And it's just, you got to do something, man. Something.
So there was a guy last night. We were sitting in the one of the media.

0: rooms. I don't want to tell who he was because he was just telling me this. I don't know if he wants this over the air, but he had a good point. He's like, okay, when you have the Minnesota Vikings in, you got so many Vikings fans, so you don't see a lot of empty seats. When you have the Green Bay Packers fans in, the Cheeseheads, oh my God, there was so much green and yellow, the Cheeseheads, and so that you don't see many open seats. But when you get later in the season and you get some of these teams that aren't traveling, or LA, or, you know, you're going to see so many open seats. And then you're going to see the bags come out with Buccaneer fans that are still going there and not selling their tickets. And they're going to put the bags over their head. I don't know. I'm assuming that the word is going to come down. If anybody has any bags, confiscate it. Don't let them take in bags. You know that. So you're going to have to hide the bags. You know it's going to be that. And the Glaciers are going to see that. So they see that and be like, well, we've never fired a head coach, so we can't do it. I'm going to tell you this. Now, I've been covering the team the entire time that Todd Bowles has been here, okay? Defensive coordinator and Buccaneers. Way before that. But anyway, this is my point. I've been at all of his, pretty much every one of his press conferences, okay, in person. When they lost to the Packers this last Sunday, and when he came out, the door opened, and he walks up, there's like two steps on a riser, and you go up on a podium, okay, three steps or whatever. And when he got out there, his eyes were red, they were watery, and he was having a hard time talking real softly. Now, I'm not saying he was crying, because I can't confirm that, but I had never seen him like that. And it took him 2 to 3 questions to finally be able to talk. Like, he was emotional. So I don't know what happened behind that door when he came into that press conference, but I was sitting right there and I'd never seen him before like that. Something is brewing. Something is brewing behind the scenes. And I don't know. I don't know if it was somebody that he knew, a family member, was it a player? Did that get him emotional? Did somebody say something to him? Was it finally hit? We're 0-4. And he actually, it was asked like, well, what's going on? He's like, we're not doing this. We got to do this. We're not going to be. It almost looks like they're not going to beat anybody. So there's that. Another thing that I saw. One of the media members, I think it was Logan Robbins, Logan's Twitty, Logan from Bucks Game to NSI. I believe it was him. But it was the pregame speech. A'shaun Robinson was out there on the field, and he is in the middle of the Buccaneers players. They're getting ready to go out there to take on the Packers at home, 0-3, need this win. He's giving a fiery speech, and he's doing all this, and everybody's telling him, like, he has been a leader behind the scenes, even though he's new, veteran. He's playing pretty damn good, too. And he's firing them. He's like, we go to whatever he's saying down there. I saw the video. You can see the video. And Vita Vea is not even in the huddle. Not even near there. He's got a towel over his head, not even listening at all. What is that body language, man? You know, you should be like, man, I'm fired up. I'm tired of losing. I'm gonna ball out as soon as I get out there. You know, F this. And it's just the opposite. Go look at the video. Not caring, not listening, not being in it. Damn. So anyway, that's where we're at. That's where we're at with the Bucks, and it's just so thankful, different. A fan came up to me last night, introduced me to his wife. He had all of his Rays gear on, head to toe, him and his wife. And he was like, hey, can we have a picture? Sure, man. I listen to DAE all the time, and like DAE, that type of thing. Here's my wife. Da, da, da. I was like, isn't it nice? Isn't it nice here with the Rays, this vibe compared to the Bucks? And she was like, oh my God. Oh my God. Don't even get me going. And then he was another one. He was like, well, what's going to happen with Bowles? And he was pretty good, though. He's pretty knowledgeable. He's like, look, man, if I understand if they don't make a change right now, it's probably, you know, to bring in somebody or to change the whole system. You can't really do that now. I understand that. But, oh, my God. Here's another thing, too. Oh, he might have said something to me about Mike Tomlin. I'm getting that a lot. Tomlin, from somebody that I know that is close to Mike Tomlin, Tomlin is loving not being a head coach right now this year. He's got free time. He's doing things that he never done before. I know there's a story with the Minecraft that he's been building for so long. The city, he went to a family gathering, a reunion he hadn't been to in so many years. Right now, Mike Tomlin is not thinking about coming back. And sometimes we just go by the big name, the name that we're familiar with. All right, we'll have more. Don't wait more. Hey, I'm going back into the Rays and the Yankees. We also will do a little bit of college football. I'm Rock Raleigh. So happy to be here with you. I got to tell it like it is. You know. I know that you know. We are WDAE.
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11: Hey, you know how the world's kind of in a real scary place right now with the horrible stories we hear about every week? I'm Robert Evans. I'm a journalist and I cover the international fascist movement. And in 2019, July of that year, I decided to do something a little bit different. Instead of covering horror, I wanted to go look for hope. And I found it in a place you might find kind of unlikely, northeastern Syria. The region I visited is known as Rojava, and when the Western media covers it, they mostly just refer to these people as the Kurds. Since 2013, a loose alliance of revolutionaries over there have been fighting to not just drive back ISIS, but to establish something of a utopia, an egalitarian, feminist, eco-conscious, community in a place that previously had known mostly war and terror. In the Women's War, I'll take you to this place, and I'll introduce you to the revolutionaries fighting to build it. 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Follow me as I travel to a land of war and hope, a place trapped on the edge of utopia and oblivion. I'm Robert Evans. 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
13: We're talking about peacocks.
14: 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The peahen is the female. They are not native to the United States, although they thrive in coastal, warmish areas.
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13: 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Mm-hmm. 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
0: Oh, I'm still coming down from last night. How you doing? Oh my God, we're going to New York Yankees. We're going to Yankee Stadium, game number 3. Oh, so much pressure on the New York Yankees. They've got to win one to get to the next one, and then to win 2 in a row, and then come back to Tropicana Field. I just hope that they'll be able to celebrate in Yankee Stadium, but the season, I don't want to say the series is over. I don't want to say that. I don't want to say that. But just, oh my goodness. So from the Rays clubhouse, even they didn't go crazy, but from the Rays clubhouse to over to the Yankees, it was solemn. This is Cam Schlittler on, man, the defense didn't help you out. The 3 errors in the first inning, you know, and you got to throw more pitches. And then now he does say it really starts with him, but he also kind of is like, well, the whole team wasn't ready to go. Why? And then later he corrects himself. So just listen to this. This is Cam Schlittler now with the loss, allowing 4 runs, 2 earned in game 2 last night.
22: Yeah, I mean, obviously it starts with me. I'll be the first one to say that I didn't do my job, but it didn't seem like we really showed up today. So that's what happens. Yeah, they played really good baseball and took advantage of those opportunities.
23: Why do you think that is?
22: Don't got an answer for that. All I can do is assess my outing and realize that it needs to be better than that.
24: Why do you say you didn't do your job?
22: Just didn't have my stuff today. Didn't get great results. Some timely hits there. Didn't get through the fifth. So it's not good enough.
1: How confident are you that you guys can come back from down 0-2?
22: I'm confident, but I mean, we got to get home tomorrow, get our work in, and show up Wednesday.
2: Cam, how jarring was that first inning?
22: That's baseball. I mean, it happens. We have a great defense. I mean, they've been great all year. Just didn't go our way there in the first. Luckily, able to limit it to one, but they continue to put pressure on us.
16: Cam, when you say we didn't show up today, how does the team not show up for a playoff game?
22: The team showed up today, obviously. I mean, these guys worked their asses off all year to get to a position, you know, like today. So, again, I mean, we expect a lot out of each other. I mean, again, it's been great all year, but we just didn't play our brand of baseball. And I know we can play better baseball than that, and that starts with me on the mound. So,
0: all right, so there you go. He did kind of come backtrack a little bit, like, we didn't show up today. And I know that's going to be in all the New York, you know, publications and podcasts and things like that. And I think he's 25 years old. So, you know what I mean? He does have good stuff. And I actually hope that the Rays do not have to face him in, if it gets back here to game five. But, I mean, it's not Tropicana Field. It's not, you know, like, just him last night. Look at this. In the middle of the Yankees lineup, in these two games against the Rays, the middle of the Yankees lineup, Garcia, Jones, Lombard, Chisholm, and Grisham are 0-33. 0-33. Now, here's the thing about baseball. You know this and I know this. It can change. Like, just because they are scuffling and struggling so bad doesn't mean it will continue. You know how that goes. So sooner or later, a couple of these guys are going to come out. Look at this series before this. The Yankees won 9-0 and 9-2. They were all over. They were scoring runs and they were hitting like crazy. 18 runs in two games, and now two runs in two playoff games against the Rays. It turned totally around. I think that the Rays are a better team. I will tell you that. But it's the small ball. It's the pressure on the Yankees. Three errors in the first inning. It was 3-1 Rays. The place is going nuts. The cowbells, the 40-some thousand. Then the Yankees committed a fourth error. And then Palacios, he has the base knock, 5-1. Rays are in control. Peralta, three hits, 4 2/3. But it was the bullpen. Now, last night, first night, Drew Rasmussen, all right? Night number two, Cam Boozer. He comes out. He gets out of a bases loaded jam. Ian Seymour, one run, three innings. And then Brian Baker comes in the perfect ninth inning. I don't know if you caught the pregame, but so we were there way early, you know. And Brian Baker, Major League Baseball takes over. It's not really the race. So they have a big press conference room. And so he comes up, and it was Brian Baker. And he's kind of low-key. Low-key, not like he is on the field, you know, and, you know, how he is, demonstrative, and, you know, and he was saying, what was it like game one? Oh, my God, and when you were out there in the bullpen and you were waiting to come in, how do you keep your emotions in check? And he goes, you know what, that's a good point, because I was over-ready. I had warmed up way past what I needed to. I was so amped up, and now the bullpens, as you know, at Tropicana Field, are on the field. And the fans, everybody that's in that section, right field for the home team, can see the players. And he was so amped up, and he knows he's coming in, and he's got to close it out. And he looked over, and there's two of his buddies that he grew up with that were right there. And he kind of smiled. And seeing them, I don't know if he had a chance to talk a little bit. Probably not, but he was like, it just kind of made him smile. and it brought him down. It calmed him down a little bit, seeing your longtime friends, your buddies that you grew up with. And here you are going in the biggest situation, man. You've waited your whole life for this, to close it out, ALDS against the Yankees and all that. How cool was that? And then he was also going, he goes, you know what? Somebody's like, well, what's your game plan? And you know what he said? He goes, throw strikes. My job to come in there is throw strikes. And sometimes we make it bigger than it is. Yeah, it's a big moment. Yeah, it is. But you know what? It's still baseball. Throw strikes. That's a good point. You got the scouting report, and oh, and this guy, and oh, don't go up and in, and he can take you to this field, and oh, and the analytics. Sometimes it's just throw strikes because you got a good defense. You think everybody's going to take you out of the ballpark, going to go yard on you? Throw strikes. There was a great. Well, what I'll do too in the next segment, some former major leaguers or baseball greats had some really good comments on, you know, the Rays and how the Rays do things and all that. And there was one, let me give him here, Lou Merlone. Now, Lou Merlone was a Boston Red Sox. And Lou Merlone is a Red Sox broadcaster. And here's a quote from Lou Merlone on the Rays. The Rays believe in strike one. They hit the fastball. They run the bases well. They play good defense. The bottom half of the order know who they are and execute. Move runners if they need to. More importantly, they don't strike out. Some people complicate the game. The Rays, they keep it simple. Wasn't there that sign? Keep it simple, stupid. I'm not saying that. But it's great. All right, more on the Rays. You know what? Do you really want to talk about the Bucks? Little college football as well. This is WDAE.
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0: 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We got NFL. I know. Not everybody that lives here is a Buccaneers fan. We've seen that. But college football, full swing, loving college football. Lightning have just started. They've looked good now. Their first two at Benchmark International. I almost said Emily. Benchmark International. I caught a little bit of that last night. I was just trying to keep up. I was keeping up with the Monday night football game with the Atlanta Falcons just destroying, putting 45 points on the board against the Saints. Bijan Robinson, Penix, they look good. They look good. And the Buccaneers, I don't even want to bring them up right now. Huh? And the Rays. Now, there's an off day today, okay? Both teams back. They're in New York. And the Rays, the last two off days, like, they've had full attendance for a workout because they had off a week prior. They didn't have to play the wild card. The Yankees have been out of grueling, you know, right after the regular season, right back in it. They destroyed the Red Sox 9-0, 9-2. And so they had an optional workout. No, they didn't have any workout in between. The Rays did. They're keeping sharp. I was asking Kevin Cash, like, do you like the off days? Or he goes, well, ask the players. Sometimes you want to build that momentum. But regardless, there's no game tonight. Now, what do we got? We do have baseball. We got a game today. Here's the schedule for Major League Baseball tomorrow. All right. The Rays are going to start first pitch at 8:00. Nick Martinez against Max Fried. You got the Guardians and White Sox early at 4:00 tomorrow. You got the Dodgers and the Braves. That'll be early. Both teams are 1-1. And then we'll see. We'll see, because you got the Brewers and the Padres, and we'll see if there's going to be a game four if necessary. But Kevin Cash was just like, it's the reason why they win. He said, we have selfless teammates. They don't care what it takes to get it done. The biggest cheerleaders are coming from guys within the dugout. He said, good teams don't rely on one or two people. You rely on all nine. They rely on all nine, the guys on the bench, and certainly the entire pitching staff. So there is one baseball game tonight, okay? And that is just underway now. Matter of fact, no, there's two games. The early game, just underway now. Dodgers at the Braves. That series is tied at 1. That just started at 6:00. So that was about 35, 40 minutes ago. And then the Brewers are at 9:30, Brewers and Padres. Now, Milwaukee is up 2-0. If Milwaukee wins tonight, they win. They can rest. They would advance. But they're in San Diego, in downtown San Diego. We will see. Padres are desperate for a win. All right, let's get you to some college football. Now, you know we are we're the home here of Florida Gators. All right, we got the Gators games on. Gators were just looking like world beaters after the Ole Miss win, the other win. You know, I was the same way. I was pumping them up. Put the hole on now. They lost. And running back Jaden Ball. Did you see this one? I love this kid. So before this Mizzou game, okay, Ball had 600 yards rushing and 11 touchdowns. In this game Saturday against Mizzou, 12 carries, 13 yards. He texted John Summerall on Sunday. That's what Summerall told us. He texted him on Sunday and said, quote, "I'm sorry, coach. I won't let it happen again. I did not play my best. Missouri beat the Gators, as you know, 45-17. Summerall said, man, you know, it wasn't one guy. He liked that. He knows this kid is going to be back to playing the way he has to play. But it was so many more on offense and blocking and all that. Sometimes he said this kid makes his own holes. There weren't holes to be made there. But Summerall was like, look, I know we're off to a good start. I know, other than this loss, but he goes, I just hate losing.
9: Started a hell of a lot worse than 4-1 as a head coach. Plenty. My first 2 years as a head coach, we started 1-2 both times. You know, I don't like losing. I actually hate losing more than I like winning. There's a lot to learn from every scenario you go through. And when you lose a game, I think it forces everybody to take more direct accountability to what we're doing. And, you know, I think when you win a game, as a coach, I see all our flaws still. But everybody externally, you know, it's a party. We're 4-0, woohoo. And then I'm like being the bad guy in the building every day. Like, these guys are like, coach, we won. I'm like, yeah, no, but. Well, then I think it kind of, from a coaching perspective, right now our guys, they're hurt. Like, they're crushed. Hell, I mean, everybody that works here is hurt. Doesn't feel good. Don't like it. I've told our guys, one of the greatest things about being at the University of Florida is, man, we got an awesome fan base that's ultra passionate. Like, that's why I came here, because this place, man, people care about it.
0: He's good. I don't want to play any more of him, but he is good. He is good. I give it up for him. So let's see how they bounce back. Now, they've got, I don't want to say a cupcake because it's college football. They're at home against South Carolina on Saturday. The Gators defense against Missouri gave up 560 yards and 220 yards rushing. So Gators are ranked 16th. They're at home Saturday against South Carolina. FSU is Friday night. They're at Louisville. Mike Norvell was ace. He's ACC Coach of the Week. Their quarterback, Ashton Daniels, 136 yards rushing and 5 touchdowns. I don't believe that's ever happened in Tallahassee before. 464 yards of offense. Even FSU's defense had 10 sacks. They're 3-2 now, 1-1 in the ACC. They beat Virginia 38-7, 38 unanswered points. So I'm going to be keeping an eye on the Seminoles. I thought that was a done deal. Oh my God, you got to fire Norvell. The only reason why you're keeping him is because of his buyout. And, you know, that's a good performance. So that's a Friday night game, and it's in Louisville. 7 o'clock FSU. And then, of course, the South Florida Bulls. Losing at home to Temple 17-13. They're now 4-1, but they gave up a 10-play, 96-yard scoring drive on the road in Texas San Antonio, UTSA. That's a Thursday night game. So maybe you got two screens. How many? You got the Buccaneers and the Dallas Cowboys Thursday night, and the South Florida Bulls at UTSA. See if they can bounce back. So that is your Florida college football situation. All right, listen, again, I mean, let's enjoy this Rays run here. Let's enjoy it. This is a special team. I can feel it. You can see it. You can see it. You can see it in the dugout. And Junior Caminero is usually the first one out. Sometimes you get big superstars and they're not the big cheerleaders. No, man, everybody's got everybody's back. Special, special time. So game three, that'll be tomorrow night. I'll be back talking to you same time, 6 to 7 o'clock, right here. So pumped up, man, for you. Thank you for listening. A WDAE.
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17: The different color noises, white noise, brown noise, pink noise. Brown noise is deeper, has lower frequencies, it's got more bass, minimalizes that higher frequency. Mm-hmm. And I didn't really know this, but apparently you can liken some of these to sounds in nature. And apparently brown noise is more akin to like a river rapid or a heavy rainfall or thunder.
18: Because there's also white noise and pink noise, you think brown noise is just named after the color brown. Wrong. There was a scientist named Robert Brown from Scotland.
17: White noise is used, aside from just sleeping, a lot of times with like noise-canceling headphones and stuff, mm-hmm. masking other sounds.
18: Pink noise is a little different. It's kind of like the compromise between white noise and brown noise.
17: As far as which one is best for sleep, there have been some very middling studies over the years. But at Oxford in 2017, they said that they fell asleep 40% faster listening to white noise, but their overall sleep was about the same.
18: Okay.
17: There was a study in 2017 from Northwestern of 13 older adults, and they said pink noise provided deeper sleep overall and improved ability to recall words.
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17: Caffeine can be really good for you and help a lot of things, and caffeine can be kind of bad for you.
18: It's a drug, and in its pure form, Chuck, yeah. It is a bitter-tasting crystalline powder.
17: Naturally, it's in the coffee bean and in chocolate and tea, but it's also added artificially in things like soda. Your body is enjoying the caffeine. It's blocking that adenosine. You're going to feel alert and awake. It's got that adrenaline going, and it's rewarding you with the dopamine. I mentioned the vicious cycle, the inevitable crash.
18: Right.
17: like any stimulant drug, and you want more of it. Eventually, it's going to affect your sleep patterns. All right, how about some health benefits?
1: Right.
17: They found everything from not develop Parkinson's disease to dropping your risk of various cancers.
1: Well, coffee actually is shown to reduce your risk of diabetes.
17: 4 cups a day, 50% less chance of mouth and throat cancer.
1: You should eat more grapefruit because grapefruit contains something called naringin or naringin, and it actually slows the removal of caffeine from your brain.
17: Okay.
1: So you enjoy its effects longer.
17: Nice.
1: Yeah.
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18: We're talking about streaming music. World-changing history that we lived through.
17: Not so long ago, people were spending a lot of money on buying CDs and physical media. We got this new thing. That was Napster. There were 27 billion transfers per month, song transfers.
18: Everything was completely upended, and Apple came along in 2003 and brought massive stability to this huge sea change. At the same time, roughly, an alternative model was developing, and that was just streaming.
17: The first legit on-demand streaming service was Rhapsody in 2001. Pandora came along in 2005. Spotify comes along. They changed the game. Pandora was still trying to be kind of like radio in a way. Spotify was like, no, we're really going to be on-demand. But these royalties, Tidal pays the most at 1.3 cents. Apple's 0.7, YouTube Music 0.7. 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
5: A baseball playoff doubleheader on FS1 in the National League tonight. Braves are hosting the Dodgers, scoreless top of the third. Chris Sale with 2 shutout innings and 6 strikeouts, but also plenty of pitches, 42 in the first 2 frames against LA. Freddie Freeman nearly just hit a 2-run homer to left, but Mauricio Dubon, showing his gold glove chops, made the catch over the top of the wall down the left field line. The game is still scoreless, top of the third. Coming up at 9:30 p.m. Eastern time, it's Milwaukee and ex-Dodger pitcher Dustin May at San Diego against the Padres' Nick Pivetta as the Pods try and stay alive in that best of five. Former Cleveland pitcher Sam McDowell passed away at the age of 84. Former Dodgers general manager Fred Clair died at age 91. Ravens quarterback Lamar Jackson with his sprained ankle, not likely to play Sunday night at Atlanta, according to NFL Network. I'm Steve DeSager.
16: One guy is happily divorced. One guy is happily married. One guy gets called daddy by his 3 beautiful daughters. One guy gets called

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5: It is the Odd Couple, Fox Sports Radio, on a Trash Talking Tuesday. 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
6: What's up, bro?
5: How are you?
6: We got some action going on. We got some good MLB baseball. Game 3 of the NLDS, Dodgers Braves. We got some post-react breaking news and then football, not breaking now, but from a little bit earlier with the Eagles. So we got some good stuff going on, man. How are you?
5: The breaking news is that Shohei Ohtani was dropped to the fifth.
6: Yeah, that
5: was
6: breaking.
5: Yeah, we're going
6: to
5: get to that.
6: We're going to get to that.
5: That was it.
6: For sure.
5: Yes. All is good.
6: Let me see your jersey, your pullover. Which one is this? You got 17 of them.
5: Press box. The press box.
6: If I ever see you in a pullover over a jacket, they don't say nothing. Are you okay?
5: There's plenty. I have plenty.
6: I ain't never seen them. Never seen them.
5: Welcome in the Odd Couple crew. Rob G, of course.
6: Did we kick Alex out the crew?
5: I think he's off. Steve DeSager is at the anchor desk and Elijah. So we are in full effect here on a Trash Talking Tuesday.
6: Hold on, he's up now. What's about to happen with Ohtani? What you think?
5: I don't know. He was up in the first inning with 2-1, and I don't think he got a hit there.
6: Home run. Double.
5: He struck out in that first at bat. Against a tough lefty, that's hard. I mean, he might get a hit here.
6: He's better at some point now, Ohtani. Come on now.
5: it's
6: Come on now, Ohtani.
5: Well, this is two times, right? And two times in three innings. What inning is this? Third inning, right? Two times in three innings, he's on with up with two men on. Yeah. You know, at some point, you're not going to get a hit every time. It's a big moment there. And look at that. He's looking for catcher's interference.
6: That's what, well, for him to say it, because he don't normally say anything. That might be something they're going to look at. Oh, he already out.
5: Like catcher's interference?
6: Yeah, it must have been the easy one.
5: I mean, what you know what's weird? Seriously?
6: That's two in a day we've seen.
5: Two in two days. How often do you see that all season long catcher's interference? And in the postseason, we saw one with the Yankees and the Rays in a spot, and now here you go. So bases loaded, two outs, Sale is pitching. Who's up after that?
6: He was in the fifth spot. Monty's out.
5: Monty's not playing.
6: That's what I'm saying. So who the heck? Who is it? Oh, all right, go ahead, Miggy. Miggy Rojas.
5: Okay. Is that who that is?
6: Yeah. Just tell him it's game seven, Rob G, and then he might go over the fence.
5: There we go.
6: Yeah, or just...
5: Or a fly ball right. Okay, so there you go. Dodgers do not score. Leave the bases loaded. It was a great catch in that inning by the Braves. All right, but let's start here with the Dodgers and Ohtani, Rob G. There was kind of shaking news, not breaking news, about Ohtani being dropped in the batting order.
7: Yeah, it was something we touched on very, very briefly during yesterday's show because Dave Roberts told the media, you know, I'm not saying I would drop him or I wouldn't drop him, but if I did, I'd talk to him about it. And then lo and behold, about 2 hours before first pitch, we get the alert that Shohei Ohtani, after struggling for the better part of 2 months now, was dropped down to fifth in the Dodgers lineup. The entire lineup got reshuffled, but the big headline, Shohei Ohtani, allegedly the best player in baseball, batting fifth for the Dodgers.
5: Yep. There it is. And you know what? I'm going to take a bigger look at this. Okay. People can struggle. People are hurt, whatever. But I think if you're really a Dodger fan and you're seeing what they're trying to do, which is three-peat that haven't been done since the Yankees did it in 98, 99, 2000, right?
6: Mm-hmm.
5: Been 25 years, right? 26 years, right?
6: 26,
5: now.
6: Yeah.
5: 26 since they, you know, completed the three-peat. And I look at Ohtani now, and it's hard for me not to look at Ohtani as just somebody who's hurt And it's unfortunate because Aaron Judge is hurt, was left off the roster. Obviously, the Yankees could use his bat. My God, they struggled down in Tampa. But in this case, I blame the Dodgers for this self-inflicted ailment in the postseason. And the reason I say that is simple. Ohtani's best year in Major League Baseball was when he did not pitch and he went 50-50.
7: Mm-hmm.
5: That was his best year. And go look at his numbers when he doesn't pitch compared to when he pitched. When he pitched a lot for the Angels, he was always banged up, hurt, injured, right?
6: Yep.
5: Hard time staying healthy. And so the Dodgers took heed to this. They allowed him to pursue his selfish personal thing. Selfish in that he wants to try to win a Cy Young and an MVP at the same time. He'd never been close to winning a Cy Young. Did he start off pitching well? Mm-hmm. Yeah. Takes longer than that. He would have had a hard time winning a Cy Young as the Dodgers had a six-man rotation, so you don't start as many, right, games. Mm-hmm. Another issue that they're going to look at when they give a Cy Young to somebody who had more starts. They had 35, 36. You had 29 right. or 30. There's a big difference. But I look at Ohtani, and maybe this is the start of it where the Dodgers are like, what we want for the organization and for the team is bigger than Ohtani. We gave you a platform. You know what I mean? It's been a nice phenomenon. You sell out all the tickets. You got all the money coming in from Japan. All that's good. And he's been good for baseball, good for the Dodgers. No one is complaining about that. But his pursuit of this is selfish, and why probably, I can't pinpoint it, but he's always seemed to be hurt when pitching's involved rather than being the guy who's there for them the entire time because he stays away from that. Babe Ruth was in the very same position as far as a two-way player, and guess what? They said, dude, that bat is just so incredible. You're a really good pitcher, but guess what's more important? You being in a lineup every day, and now here we are in the World Series with the pursuit, and the guy who's supposed to be one of the faces of baseball is not himself because he's been banged up because he pitched this year. I know people say, you give him credit for being able to do this in modern time.
6: Yep.
5: But I think when you really look at it and you really are honest with yourself, it's selfish because it's self-serving and he can't be who he needs to be for the Dodgers, which ultimately might come back to bite them. So I blame the Dodgers, not Shohei Ohtani, for being in a position that he's in.
6: I'll use another S word. You say selfish, I say special. He is absolutely special, once in a lifetime, once in 100 years, whatever you want to go. And I think everything you said is why they were willing to take the risk. They knew from the jump. He made it a point back when he was playing in Japan. Everyone knew, don't bring me on a team unless I can pitch and hit. Come to Angels. Hey, hey, hey, I'm pitching and I'm hitting. The Angels don't want to trade him. They let him just go away. What do the Dodgers do? Hey, hey, hey, I'm pitching and I'm hitting. And so that is part of the risk and reward you take with the Shohei Ohtani. And the Dodgers knew that. When they signed him, they knew that and they gave him his opportunities and he's been special. And I get what you're saying, that he has been nicked up. He's been banged up and it's been an awkward year for him. But again, I think that's the risk and the reward they'll take. And I think you look at certain guys in whatever the sport may be. If you look at Dennis Rodman and your Phil Jackson, you say, well, I'm going to have to let this dude go to Vegas every now and again. I'm going to have to let him have a wild club night. He might show up to practice a little late, but dang it, the risk is worth the reward with Dennis Rodman. The teams have felt that way with Kawhi.
5: Dennis Rodman is not an injury, though. Come on. We're talking about being injured, not going off and doing something.
6: But hear what I'm saying. No other person gets to just go to Vegas and blow, not play.
5: But he was injured when he pitches. I'm just trying to keep it consistent. When he pitched for the Angels, he was hurt.
6: And I'm the next person I was going to say. Kawhi Leonard. People sign Kawhi. You know he ain't playing but about 48% of the games. But dang it, them 48 are going to be incredible. He'll be a top five player, maybe dag near a top three player in the league. He's going to be incredible, efficient. So you take the risk because you say, if we get to the postseason, we've got healthy Kawhi, we've got a shot. The Raptors are hoping that right now that they can relive 2019. So Shohei Ohtani, and this is why the guy in the mind right now, Yamamoto, this is why they sign him. This is why they get Blake Snell. This is why they get Scooble, is so that they can say, we're willing to take that risk that he might be banged up, nicked up, and not at his best as a pitcher and all of that we can get. But dang it, look how deep we are. We got a bunch of other guys that can cover. And what a luxury it is to have one of the best players, if not the best player in baseball, and you should say he's banged up, he's not playing well, and you can drop him down to six. What a luxury you have when you can do that. And he, to what we've talked about, you bring it up all the time, he ain't really showed up in the postseason for the most part.
5: No. I got the numbers. Are you ready?
6: Yeah, I was going to say.
5: 239. The Dodgers have won two World Series without
6: and
5: him.
6: And that's what I'm saying.
5: Because he's in pursuit of so much other stuff. This is the bread and butter is what I want to say.
6: You and your milk and cookies.
5: This is where you earn your keep. He's batting 239 with three home runs, right? Five RBIs in 12 World Series games, and his ERA in the World Series, a chubby 7.56.
6: Hold up.
5: He hadn't done anything. And now this year he comes in, he can't even contribute leading up to it because he's banged up because of his pursuit of wanting to have two awards that almost seemed impossible to get given his history. If this guy could stay healthy and this is not an issue, go look at the years he's been injured. He's pitched.
6: Well, and I'm not disagreeing with that, but I think that's what my whole point is. The Dodgers knew in order to sign him, we're going to have to agree to this. We have to be okay with this. We have to give him a shot. This is something that matters to him.
5: They gave him a shot, and it keeps happening.
6: I do agree. He may get relegated to now we're going to use you out the bullpen from time to time, or now we're going to use you as a whatever, a reliever, a something else, or if we had an emergency starter. But the idea that he'll just be a regular, I agree. That could be changing. I mean, you're talking about a guy now who is, he's not a spring chicken. He ain't old. But he ain't a spring chicken.

0: my bat. I want that bat. I don't want to take the bat out of my hand. I'm Shohei Ohtani. I'm Mr. 50-50. I don't want the bat out of my hands. That's a cop out to go run and go. It wasn't like you forced in the game winning run.
1: No, I would throw this pin at you.
0: You didn't.
1: Don't you sit up here and tell me
0: you won out. You don't want a bat.
1: Don't you sit up here and tell me we talked about
0: cop
1: this, Rodgy. You know,
0: out.
1: We talk about the Dodgers need to find a way anyway to move and advance runners. And dang it,
0: didn't advance
1: any.
0: Move the guy to second. It's two
1: bases
0: outs.
1: Bases are loaded
0: now. It's two outs.
1: Bases are loaded now.
0: I don't want. Shohei.
1: And now Miggy gets to come in here and hit a grand slam. He didn't, but he had a chance to hit a grand slam.
0: He couldn't wait to tell the umpire. He hit my bat. He hit my bat.
1: You lucky I
0: don't
1: have a
0: first.
1: Bat. You lucky I don't have a bat. By the way, 8-2 as a starter in 14 games, 179 ERA, right. 95 strikeouts. The man is special, not selfish. He's incredible.
0: 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We'll continue that conversation.
1: They won 100 games, Rob Parker.
0: 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We're on Fox Sports Radio. All right, October is playoff time. That's right.
1: Playoffs.
0: And we're just getting started. 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

0: Trash Talking Tuesday, which will be next hour. Ephraim Salaam getting ready to join us in about 5 minutes or so. 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
1: They're up 3-0. Shohei has no runs, no home runs.
0: Don't do that. We said the Dodgers. I didn't say the Ohtanis.
1: The Dodgers have three. Ohtani has
0: nothing. Don't team sport me now. No. It's team sport, Rob. Don't act like it's a seat. This ain't tennis.
1: He came up twice with two runners on each time and got.
0: Well, guess who just came up twice?
1: Well, they got two home runs.
0: TK and then Freddie.
1: Yeah.
0: Well, and smack, smack.
1: The big one is if you put a right-hander in, and so if you're Dave Roberts in the front office, you feel good.
0: They do that decision. Yeah.
1: That's a decision that they made. Yep. Max Muncy there.
0: Keektober, Donovan, take that.
1: And the other one is Freddie getting a home run off the left
0: to Sale. Professional hitter.
1: You know, so there you go. All right.
0: They've been hitting Sale the whole game.
1: 99 on Fox, right. And they're up 3-0, bottom of the fourth in Atlanta, game three.
0: I predicted 4-2 on TV today. Okay. See if I'm right. Predicted the Dodgers 4-2.
1: You ever picked them to not win a game?
0: I'm just curious. Yeah, no, they never. Did we just talk about this?
1: No, I'm talking about on TV when you're doing the fluffy news. You know, you got to pick the home team.
0: And my news ain't fluff. You would know that if you didn't, if you watched your boy and didn't turn.
1: All right, we got calls to take. Enough. Dax in Illinois, you're on the Odd Couple Fox Sports Radio. What's up, Dax?
2: Thanks for having me, guys. That was an interesting conversation. My question is why don't they make Shohei a hitter and like maybe a late reliever,
1: a closer or something?
2: And maybe preserve him.
0: I think that's the future, Dax. I really do. I think that's kind of be what's going to be moving forward with him.
1: But Dax, he wanted to do this. He's in pursuit of this because if he does, it's probably never going to be done again. You know what I mean? To be a Cy Young and MVP.
2: I agree with you on that. Yeah. But I don't think it's possible. I don't think he's going to do it. I mean, I agree with you 100%. He wants that, but I don't think he can do it. I don't think his arm's going to hold up.
1: And he can't stay healthy. I mean, yeah, he can't stay healthy when he pitches. So,
0: but I don't think he has to at this point. Like, if I'm Shohei, if I'm his people, thanks I'm saying, call. Bruh, you hit 3 home runs and struck out 10 in a playoff game. That's the most insane thing. That's fake. That's fake news. If I heard that, I would say, boy, what you been drinking? Or what Little League game did you go to? That's insane.
1: Yeah, but their people did better than that. I mean, I'm just telling pitching in.
0: This is me beating you up right now.
1: I'm just telling you. I'll give you the
0: 3 home runs, 10 strikeouts.
1: Yeah, he only pitched 6 innings. I'm just telling you.
0: What do you mean only? What did you want the man to do? A complete game? 4 home runs?
1: I can give you 4 performances.
0: We got time. That.
1: All right.
0: During the next break.
1: Mo,
0: I want to hear him.
1: In Arizona, you're on the Odd Couple Fox Sports Radio. What's up, Mo?
3: Hey. Good afternoon, guys. Rob, man, I normally agree with you most of the time, man, but come on. If you were to tell me, I'm not sure who your favorite team is, but if you were to tell me.
1: I'm glad you said that because it tells you that I don't root for teams.
4: He don't listen to the show.
0: He don't listen to the show.
1: Thank you.
0: Because he knows it's the Yankees.
1: Thank you. No, it isn't.
3: Yeah, I know it's the Yankees. I know it's the Yankees. But if I were to tell you that I would come to
1: it is not the Yankees.
0: Let him talk. It's the Yankees.
3: But you would win 2 championships. Who cares what he does after that?
1: No, but he didn't do anything to win them. Go look at the numbers. I just gave them to you. I mean,
3: he got us to the playoffs.
0: They
1: want him to be healthy so that he could play and contribute in the postseason.
0: They don't even need him, Rob. That's how good they are.
1: He can't stay healthy.
0: Hey, Michael Jordan, go have a seat. We good. That's how good they are.
1: They've been lucky. If Miguel Rojas didn't hit that home runner, they would have lost last year to Toronto. Are you kidding?
0: If was a fifth, we'd all be drunk.
1: No, I'm just being honest.
0: You and your Casamigos. What is it? Cosmos. You love your little Cosmos.
1: No, Kamikaze.
0: Kamikaze. Somebody. Comic book. Somebody.
1: All right. We already knew Kevin in Culver City was going to have his panties in a bunch over the Dodgers. I already know. Kev, what's up?
5: Guys, good.
0: All the time.
5: First of all, you under no circumstances take Yamamoto out of this game. He's got to finish it. Number two. Shohei did contribute to our World Series last season. That home run against Toronto in the Freddie Freeman game. If he doesn't hit that home run, the Dodgers lose. They don't win the World Series.
1: I'm giving you the numbers, though. They are
5: home run.
1: No. I'm giving you his all-time numbers. 239 is not Ohtani. That's what he's hit. 239.
5: Okay.
1: And his ERA is 7.56. So I would essentially, they've won two World Series without him being a big part
0: of it. For the most part, I agree.
1: Yeah, I'll give you the home run, but that doesn't mean, okay, he got a home run. He played in 12 World Series games.
0: He hasn't had a big
1: poppy,
0: even though Barry Bonds didn't win, but those runs where it was just like, okay, that's incredible. I'll give you that.
5: But I will say this. The usage, it's all about the usage. In the beginning of the season, when he had those knee injuries, they should have given an extensive DL stint to let his knee heal. They kept playing him every day, even with the pitching. Roberts is going, he's in the lineup. That's the thing. That wear and tear on that knee, they should have let him sit for a little while in the beginning of the season to get his knee right. They never did that. They waited till it flared up at the end, and they gave him one DL stint. He should have been out a lot longer at the beginning of the season to get that knee right. The Dodger brass, they kind of botched this a little bit by playing him every day. They didn't need to play him every day. They had a deep enough lineup to have some other guy come like DePaula early in the season. They did that. Sweat. They just kept relying on him to play.
0: Kev, whatever, man. I'll see you at the parade. I'll see you at the parade, Kev. All right. We got E for Salam on the other side. Right now, he is Steve DeSager, and he is getting you updated.
4: It's on FS1. We had doubleheader of NL Division Series action tonight. The Dodgers with Yoshinobu Yamamoto on the mound in Atlanta are leading the Braves 3-0 in the bottom of the fourth. The Dodgers have all 10 of their runs in this series scored via the home run. That is a record to open a postseason. Still not hitting well with runners in scoring position, but in the fourth, about a 400-foot bomb, two-run shot from Kike Hernandez, and then a solo homer about 400 feet from Freddie Freeman. Freeman nearly had a two-run shot top of the third against Chris Sale, but left fielder Mauricio Dubon saved the home run, reaching over the top of the wall to make the catch. Chris Sale has not allowed more than three runs in any start since the first week of the season. He's given up three runs in the first four innings tonight and 80 pitches thrown. His last outing against the Dodgers, he threw a complete game, nine innings, and a shutout a month and a half ago. Seven hits against Sale so far. He did have six strikeouts against LA in the first two innings, but it's Dodgers 3-0 at Atlanta in the bottom of the fourth. Coming up on FS1, 9:30 p.m. Eastern Time, one seed Milwaukee at San Diego. Brewers leading the best of five, 2-0. Ex-Dodger Dustin May due to start for the Brewers against San Diego's Nick Pivetta. The two AL division series could each end on Wednesday. Former Cleveland pitcher Sam McDowell died at the age of 84. He had nearly 2,500 career strikeouts. Former Dodgers general manager Fred Clair passed away at the age of 91. And Ravens quarterback Lamar Jackson with his sprained ankle is not likely to play Sunday nights at Atlanta, according to NFL Network. So Tyler Huntley would start. Back to you.
0: Steve, thank you. Appreciate it. Odd Couple, Ron Parker, Kelvin Washington on a Trash Talking Tuesday. That's coming up next hour. Looking forward to seeing what you guys got cooked up for us. Right now, joining us, as he does every Tuesday, Efrem Salam, former NFL offensive lineman, Fox Sports Radio weekend host. Efrem, what up, man? You watching this Dodgers?
6: What's up, brothers? How y'all doing?
0: Doing good.
7: I go on and on.
0: I don't know if you heard me. I said, you watching the Dodgers at all?
6: Yeah, I'm watching the Dodgers. Let's not talk about it. I'm a little behind.
0: Oh.
6: We got to talk about some other sports.
0: Okay. Well, we'll switch. Well, we can go here. Rob and I were talking about, Rob believes that it's selfish of the of Ohtani and how the Dodgers had to use him being a starter, and it hurts him as a hitter. I said he's special when you get a chance to see him. Where are you? You obviously keep up with the team. Where are you as far as how they utilize him? And is he selfish by wanting to pitch and try to win Cy Youngs, or is it just he's one of a kind?
6: Well, I think every athlete has to be a little selfish, especially when you get to the level of being great. I think it comes with knowing who you are as an athlete and what you believe you can do. In every aspect, if you look at every great athlete, there is a little bit of selfishness in there. You look at the Kobe's, the Shaq's, all are down to the Jordan. There is a little bit of selfishness there. I think he is such a dynamic hitter, but he also likes to play the field. Like, you know, most DHs just hang out over there and just be chilling. Or they play an outfield position. You're not going to put Shohei in right field, right? Like, I think he brings a unique brand of pitching. He has seven pitches he can pitch that can be golden at any time. There's not very many pitchers in the bigs that can do that. So I think you have to curate and cultivate that talent for as long as you can. Now, in 3 years, it may just be he becomes a hitter and then goes on to break all the records and all that as a hitter. But I think right now for him, the sweet spot is being able to do both. Because, I mean, nobody can do that. So
0: yeah, that's where I am. I just think we get a chance to see that.
1: How about let's go to the Falcons last night. They put on another offensive show, mostly running the football, which they
0: like
1: do
0: your
1: very
0: dirty
1: well.
0: Birds out there.
1: But Michael Penix Jr., I get it. They want to throw a parade. I'm still not there. I got it. They're 2-2 and big wins. Green Bay's a bad team, and the Saints are now 1-3. I don't know how good either one of those teams are, but they've won, and they've won big. Yeah. Where are you on Michael Penix Jr.?
6: Look, I think, and it's crazy, but I follow your sentiment, Rob. I think when you look at Michael Penix Jr., we're not sure what that is. Number one, can he stay healthy, which he has his entire football career ever. But number two is they were so starved for any semblance of a quarterback. Him coming in, I mean, you got to remember, before he came in, they were averaging 8 points a game, which is, I mean, that's impossible in the NFL. And the fact that his rapport with Bijan Robinson and with Drake London and even Kyle Pitts, who they essentially benched, I think that's what was getting people excited. I think you can hang your hat on the fact that he has such a great relationship with the rest of the offensive stars that it's promising and you want to root for him and pull for him because he's seemingly getting the best out of the talent that is the best, some of the best in the league. So I think that connection is why people are really high on Michael Penix Jr. And I don't think they had that connection with Tua during the summer.
0: Hey, fix the Rams for me. We and Rob talked about this yesterday. If I told you, you will have if I just told you, hey, Ephraim, I know you had the kids and everything, so you couldn't watch the game, but the Rams held the Eagles 0-for-12 on third downs, and they couldn't score in the second half, and da-da-da-da-da. You would think they won by, what, 17, 21?
6: Yeah.
0: They barely win. It takes, last couple of drives.
1: And if it wasn't for coaching from Philadelphia, they wouldn't have won that game.
0: Yeah, we get to that,
6: right,
0: too.
6: Yeah, that was atrocious.
1: Horrific.
6: Go ahead, sorry.
0: No, but so fix them. What's going on?
6: I don't know if it's an easy fix. I know... if they lean heavily on the running game, then Kyron Williams is having a tremendous year this year. I think expecting Matthew Stafford to be the MVP again this year is a little bit of the problem.
1: Well, we got six interceptions in four games so far.
6: Yeah, I think he's leading the league or about to lead the league in interceptions. And I think if you take some of that off his plate, I know he just got Puka back. And Devontae is being Devontae, but I think if you lean heavily on that running game and be able to manipulate the down and distance, I think that'll bode well for them until Matthew can hit his stride and protect the ball a little bit. But all in all, the Rams are going to be the Rams. They're in a tough division. It's going to be, look, either you show up or you show up. I don't know if there's a fix. I know. When they get healthy defensively, speaking of Myles Garrett, I know that will bring.
1: Well, what about Aaron Donald? I mean, already here's the back issue. And,
6: well, I'm sure. I was really surprised it didn't happen earlier. When you get off the couch and you come in, you're playing 20, 30 plays at that level, being double and triple team. I was like, man, I really thought his back was going to be hurting after the first game. Like,
1: it's different from lifting weights and staying in shape and playing football. Am I right?
6: Hurts. Yeah, those double teams are real, and he will be the most double teamed defensive tackle in the game if he's out there. The game plan is to make him not beat you. So that's a lot of pressure. Think about that. That's about 600 or some pounds every play. Stopping you or being in your way from doing what you do. Your back is going to give out.
0: Yeah, I mean, it looks like it. Go ahead.
1: I do want to ask you about Deshaun Watson, somebody who, after week two, said he was putting together a remarkable comeback story. Of course, they mocked me on awful announcing in some other places, which is fine, but he has played.
0: Stupid in my mouth.
1: What? No, threw up in your mouth. But Ephraim, he has come along in the last three games, three, of course, upset wins, fourth quarter drives to put them in chances to win. I'm not saying he's all pro, but man, a lot of people wrote him off and he's played well.
6: Look, I'm happy for him. Number one, I'm all for a redemption story. I think the first barrier is the fans. They've completely forgiven him, right? And so now that's what happens. Winning, especially when you're in a win-deprived place, when you start winning, everybody starts to forget anything else about, oh man, this guy's pretty good. And look, you're right. This is a redemption story. This is a comeback. He hasn't played meaningful or good football in 5 years. And to come out and have the hapless Browns tied for first place in that division, right? That, I mean, that's a tough division. Always has been a tough division. And to be right there at the top, and I know it's the first quarter of the season.
1: Right.
6: But we talk about the other teams that are doing great.
1: Right. And if he played poorly in the quarter, you would be ripping him.
6: Killing him.
1: Exactly.
6: So that was good for the goose is good for the gander. I'm pulling for him. I love that. I mean, that Thursday night football game was phenomenal. I mean, that Steelers Browns game was unbelievable. It was great. It was must see TV. And so if they can keep putting that together, that young defense is, boy, that Browns defense snuck up on everybody.
1: They got players on that team.
0: They have talent without a doubt.
6: And the crazy part about it is we wouldn't have known that unless the quarterback showed up. We've been waiting for a quarterback to show up so the other players can do something. Yep. And now that's what we're getting.
1: No doubt.
0: Yep. Real quick for me, about a minute here.
1: Yeah, 1 minute.
0: The other team that we don't talk about too much, we bring it up every now and again, but the 49ers are sitting here 4-0. And obviously everybody else gets the conversation, whether it's teams who are underachieving or other teams who maybe like the Browns.
1: And they went to Australia too.
0: It hasn't affected them to Rob's point. What do you make of them? Here they are again, gonna mess around and be 12-5, 13-4. And we'll say, dang it, the 49ers did it again.
6: I like the 49ers. I think they're the best team, in the NFC. I do. I think they are well coached. I think, Brock Purdy is playing at an MVP level. I think them and the Kansas City Chiefs are the top two teams in each conference. And, you know, they're well coached. That's how you have to be at the top. You have to be well coached and you have to have key players at key positions, namely quarterback. And both of the quarterbacks for both of those respective teams, especially the Niners, are playing tremendous.
0: All right. Don't forget K-9. He out here running that thing.
6: Oh, yeah. Oof, good sure. Lord.
0: All right. Hey, Ephraim, appreciate it, man. Thank you for joining, as
6: Thank
0: always.
6: You, all right, brothers. Y'all stay safe.
0: No doubt. Ephraim Salam there. Ephraim Salam, you can give a follow on X. We got Shekel City on the way. Plus, we mentioned it last night. The Falcons had a special night from a particular player. We'll tell you who and how good he really is. We'll do that. It's the Odd Couple on a Trash Talking Tuesday, Fox Sports Radio.
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0: today, Trash Talking Tuesday, which is coming up in an hour. So looking forward to seeing what you guys cooked up for that. Thank you to Efer Salam who joined us. It is 3-0, bottom of the fifth, one out, Braves up to bat.
1: And the Rangers just scored. Rangers, yeah. Islanders.
0: Yeah, I'm looking at this. This is Phil.
1: Donovan, did you put this on? Or who put this on?
0: Oh, looks like a play. Got a little playoff feel to it, right?
1: I know. It's at Madison Square Garden. Remember, I was a Islanders fan growing up as a kid.
0: Yeah.
1: When they won 4 straight Stanley Cups. And when I was married, my wife, who's from Detroit, hockey town, we had season tickets to the Islanders. We're the only black couple that going to Islanders games. Seriously.
0: You might have been. Might have been 3 of y'all.
1: It was 3 of us. Us 2 on the puck. Those are the 3 black people inside the building. I'm just saying.
0: So stupid. Ridiculous. Oh, boy. Hey, yo, if you miss
1: it. Donovan knows I'm right. He knows it. He's like, yeah, that's probably true.
0: Yeah, don't get too carried away with us.
1: Yeah, no. Not for hockey, right?
0: Well, here, I feel like the Kings, right?
1: Do Mexican people go to Kings game?
0: Oh, not in Detroit.
1: Not in Detroit, yeah.
0: No, and they only in, what, Southwest Detroit?
1: Yeah, they're Mexican people.
0: Yeah,
1: there's in
0: a Southwest Detroit has a contingency Mexican American out there.
1: Oh, wait a minute. What happened there? The bases are loaded now for the Braves.
0: They walked him.
1: Was that a 4-pitch walk to the left?
0: Yeah, they walked, what's his name?
1: Now, Drake Baldwin is their guy right here. This is MLB right, bro right
0: let's,
1: here.
0: Let's see what we get.
1: Yeah.
0: We might
1: it's
0: have
1: a big
0: action.
1: Moment right I'm here. Say, it's a big moment.
0: This might be the game. You know, even if you just get one.
1: No, you got to get back. You need a run. Right. You can't hit into a double play and get out of the inning. If you're the Braves, you got to get a run. Sacrifice fly. And something.
0: And if you're Yamamoto, you ain't do all of this just to, you know, even if it's a double and you got to get 2 runs. All that just to be up only 3-2 would be disappointing. 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And now it is time for Express Pro of the Week. The Pro of the Week goes to Falcons running back Bijan Robinson. He ran for 145 yards, 2 touchdowns, and the Falcons blowout win over the Saints last night. So again, congrats to Bijan Robinson for being our Express Pro of the Week. And we may get to him after Shekel City.
2: Welcome to Shekel City. The home base for Rob Parker's daily picks against the spread.
1: Well, they were lucky. It's better than that than a hard ground ball, which could have been a double play. So Drake Baldwin knocks in a run with a ground out to first. It is 3-1 Dodgers against the Braves. 2 outs in the fifth. Braves have 2nd and 3rd. They need a big 2-out hit to tie the game.
0: You're right. Any hit
1: harder, it's a double play. You don't want to hit it. Right. Look at the guys.
0: There's some kid they showed him. I mean, at least they got a run.
1: They got a run, my God.
0: A Brave fan, a little young, probably 13-year-old, he was like face all in his shirt. You'd have thought he struck out.
1: If it's a double play, I could see that. Yeah. All right. 0-2 last night. I just had the...
0: You out here acting like you Ohtani.
1: Yeah, I was pretty bad last night. But I am 27-19-1, 0-2. 27-19-1 tonight. I've got the Padres -1.5. They host the Brewers in San Diego.
0: They better get one.
1: And there you go. Well, they'll be eliminated if they don't win tonight. So Padres -1.5. Remember, I'm not telling you who to bet on. I'm telling you who I bet on. Now, Ronald Acuna's up. First base is open. You're pitching to him. Ah. Who's on deck? Who's on deck?
0: Well, I mean, with Yamamoto, I think that...
1: But I'm just saying who's on deck? I just want to see who's on deck.
0: I'd have to look at
1: Do you know what I mean? I that's your guy. Oh, Matt Olson, a lefty, so that's why. That's why you're not doing it. I get it. Okay.
0: It's a big gap. But we mentioned, listen, at least you got one if you're the Braves, but if you can get 2, let alone, you know, obviously more, you feel good in this.
1: Now it's 3-1 and Olson, you know, is looming on deck. So this is this is a big pitch right
0: I know
1: now.
0: They're going crazy in Atlanta too. I haven't been to the ballpark, but I have been to that area. We went during Atlanta when we were down at Freddie BJ. It's called the Battery. It's kinda like for those who live out in LA, it's LA Live-ish, nicer, but LA Live-ish, kinda that vibe. They call it the Battery. They got out of it.
1: Yeah,
0: just got the 1.
1: 3-1. What a bad swing. You're reaching for a ball across the plate. Like that's just not, you can't drive that. I don't, why would you swing at that? That's his pitch. 3-1. Yeah. He has to bring it to you.
0: He got to bring it to you.
1: I don't get that. Like if I'm watching
0: that, he ain't trying to do. bring it to you.
1: No, but I'm just saying, like, that's you can swing and make out. Don't get me wrong, mm-hmm. but that's not that.
0: He had to reach for it.
1: You reached to hit a weak ground ball to second base. You're a right-handed hitter. That's the worst you could do right there. 3-1 count. That's a hitter. That's hitter's count. 3-1. Give it to me right there. If I'm going to swing at it or whatever, usually. But, wow. Good pitch by Yamamoto.
0: Yeah. Dodgers able to get out of that. Only giving up one.
1: But they're back in the board. It's a game. We got 100%. A game.
0: Yeah, it should be. I mean, the Braves are a good team. Listen, Braves, Dodgers, it's kind of what you wanted if you're
1: but
0: baseball.
1: But a stat was up there. I don't know. That stat said that when Yamamoto has three or more runs, did you see
0: 33-0.
1: I saw that. I couldn't believe that.
0: 33-0.
1: You saw that?
0: Yeah. They show that. We were talking about that in the control room. Like,
1: I was like,
0: 33-0 is crazy.
1: Even great pitchers. You didn't blow one game. You had one bad night. Like, three runs is a
0: like
1: dunk.
0: Right there, right? Because he was up 3, and then they could have hit a grand slam, and now it's 4-3.
1: Wow.
0: But clearly that didn't happen with Yamamoto. My goodness. Which is crazy, by the way. And it's funny, too, baseball, how random it is. Like, we talk about Aaron Judge is 6'12". Jose Altuve's had a Hall of Fame-like career. He's 5'2". I call him Jose 5'2". I said that to say Yamamoto is a little dude. We were talking about it with Rob G.
1: You got that
0: how
1: arm.
0: Small he is. Then you got the Miz. He's like 6'8". It's just amazing how different players can do different things. We'll keep you updated on this.
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24: It just helps me cheer up other people.
25: You're kind of in communion with something that's a really subtle and beautiful thing of creativity.
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30: How many digits of pi do you know?
31: Go on then.